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1: $1 million he was eligible for. The Toronto Blue Jays and the Baltimore Orioles will resume their series tomorrow after weather forced the postponement of today's game. Instead, the contest will be part of a doubleheader at Oriole Park. Canada will face Switzerland to open the World Junior Hockey Tournament December 26th at Edmonton's Rogers Place. The event will be held in both Edmonton and Red Deer, Alberta, from Boxing Day to January 5th. Canada's other preliminary round games in Group B will be versus Latvia, Norway, and Czechia. And Ottawa's Derek Gee has withdrawn from the Road World Cycling Championships. He suffered a broken rib in a crash Sunday at the Grand Prix Cycliste de Montréal.
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3: Partly cloudy for tonight, winds becoming light for this evening, low going down to 9. Tomorrow, mix of sun and cloud, it will be windy, but just for the morning hours, with a high going up to 18. On Thursday, we'll see sunshine, high of 20. On Friday, sunshine continues, high of 20. For Saturday, mix of sun and cloud, high going up to 21. On Sunday, sunshine, high of 21. I'm Bonnie Heslop for CKTV News.
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It's Good News Tuesday. Thank you for all the suggestions of where we should go on Have You Been. Very cool stuff. I got a friend who's a tour guide who goes to Churchill for the polar bears every single year, one texter says. Pretty cool stuff. And, so where should we go on our Have You Ever Been? 71010 is the text line. Thank you for that. It is Good News Tuesday. Coming up for you in an hour. And a bit from now, Dan McTagg is going to be here. Price of oil, price of gas. Why is the price of diesel a dollar more than gasoline? Is it going to come down anytime soon? He does say tomorrow, by the way, for a bit of a tip. How much, though, we will find out. And what is the real hurdle with the fall when it comes to diesel fuel? Now, if you don't drive a diesel, I do. So the price to fill up the tank is so high right now. And diesel is generally more efficient than gasoline, so you kind of re-inherit some of that back again. But not that, not like 30%. And so the cost of all the things is adding up. And when we buy groceries that come in trucks, on trains that all use diesel fuel, it's having a massive impact on the cost of things. So Dan McTagg, the cost of fuel, cost of diesel, about an hour from now. Part of Good News Tuesday, we have a conversation coming up with a gentleman who is like full on like Scrabble board. And I don't mean like the board, like the game board. I mean like on the board of the Scrabble people. He does amazing things, dictionary things, and his name is John Chu. And the reason why he's coming up for us next is because the letter Z. So before we get the answers from John Chu about why do we say Z? Why does Merck say Z? And how does it all fit together? Let's be proud to be Canadian and celebrate why we do things differently. Have you ever wondered why we do differently versus our downstairs tenants? That's what we should call them.

0: the people who live in the suite in our basement. Are we the weird ones? Are they the weird ones? Why do we have a OU? Like the extra U in color. Z instead of Z. That would be an example of a Canadianism, or is it just a not Americanism? Highlighted by our good friend Stuart, known to you online as Brittle Star.
1: Hey, I'm doing a Timmy's run. Do you want anything? I love Schitt's Creek. You know it's a Canadian show, eh? Plus two tomorrow. There's a bunch of loonies in the center console. Love that movie. He's Canadian, eh? What you guys doing for May 2 for? Yeah, but what is it with the wind chill? They filmed the whole thing in Toronto. It's supposed to be Chicago, though. Yeah, but with the Humidex, though. And that's including HST. Love that movie. She's Canadian, eh? Yeah, I wouldn't put the shovels away just yet. They filmed the whole thing in Vancouver. It's supposed to be Chicago, though. Is this the last bag of milk? Yeah, that was... Sorry.
0: That's Brittle Star. He's Canadian, eh? Although the bag of milk thing is a very Ontario thing. It's not a... I don't know if there's any other provinces do bags of milk anymore.
2: I don't think so. I think it's just them. You guys are the holdout.
0: We're the holdout? You could buy cartons, but you guys get the jugs.
2: Carton guy, though.
0: But you can... See, this is the thing is that... this is totally off topic now, but that's fine. Bags of milk, you got to throw them in recycling, I guess. But the jugs of milk, you get money back in other provinces. Cartons of milk, you get money back in other provinces, too. Let's dive into more Canadian lingo and language. But first, Ryan wants to underpack.
2: Underpack.
0: Unpack Canadianisms.
2: I do. Can I give you an example of my favorite Canadianism in practice?
0: Oh, go ahead, eh?
2: Oh, bud. Okay, I'm going to skip down a little bit here because I remembered the story while I was writing it. I was playing video games with a friend of mine who lives in the States. It was in the winter. And I said, it is so cold, I need to wear my toque almost like 24/7. And he said to me, you keep a joint in your mouth all day long?
0: A joint? Because
2: he thought I said toque. Like, to take a toque.
0: Oh, that's like in a boot or an about? It's your toque or your toque, eh?
2: A toque or a toque? No, we have a toque, yes. There's a reason that we call the beanie, the hat, a toque. It's because it comes from a French-Canadian word, which technically comes from a Spanish word, essentially for a warm hat. That's where that comes from. The Americans don't have that. They call it a beanie.
0: A toque is way better.
2: A toque is better, yeah.
0: All right. Well, you can keep going now.
2: Okay, thanks. Okay, sure. I think the most common one for sure that we have to, that we run into on a day-to-day basis, Shane, has to be pop versus soda. That's the one that bugs me the most. That's the one.
0: Why does it bug you? What bugs you?
2: Because pop makes more sense. What sound does pop make? It makes pop. Soda. Yeah.
0: Well,
2: why is it
0: was soda pop though, wasn't it? That's why we call it
2: soda pop. Kind of.
0: Soda. Yeah, I think soda is kind of a cooler word.
2: Soda.
0: It's like Chesterfield and sofa.
2: Yeah, couch. But nobody says Chesterfield anymore.
0: Yeah,
2: put the sheet on the Chesterfield.
0: Yeah, come sit down. Let's get together on the Chesterfield.
2: It's a nice word. Right? But there is a reason why it's pop versus soda. So apparently, it dates back to the 1800s, around like 1812, when the term got attached to early carbonated drinks, which came in bottles that still had corks in them. So when you opened up a bottle of pop, it made a pop sound, right? And then it just kind of stuck around. The reason Americans call it soda is because when they got to go to get pop, it was often at a pharmacy where the pharmacist would mix the tonic, like your Dr. Pepper, with soda water, carbonated water. And then there you go, soda. That's it.
0: Interesting.
2: Yeah.
0: So there's pharmaceuticals mixing it up in America still.
2: There is still, but this is not uniform. This is another thing with Canadianisms. I don't know if you've noticed, our country is very large, like enormous. And so the terms aren't always the same across the, you know, coast to coast. Mm-hmm. In Quebec, it's more likely that you'll hear soft drink, like, and also sometimes in Ontario and Manitoba, for some reason, apparently soda is more typical there. I don't know why. No.
0: Okay. No. All right. No. There's always the classic loony on the list.
2: Yeah, loony and toony. The thing that's interesting there is that's like a fun little slang that we have for our loonies and our toonies. But
0: you know why, though, right?
2: What's sorry?
0: You know why it's a loony, right?
2: Cause there's a loon on it.
0: Yeah. So when those came out, I was delivering newspapers. And I remember the people I delivered to, they're like, oh, this must be so hard for you carrying around all this change now, because we didn't have dollar bills anymore. And then the toonie came out, and it was a big debate. What should they call it? Because it doesn't have a loon on it. It just has the toonie on it.
2: It has a bear. Yeah, a bear.
0: So it's because it was a loonie, so therefore it was two loonies.
2: Yeah, it's brilliant, big, if you ask debate. Me, honestly. I think it's amazing.
0: All right, coffee.
2: We call it a double-double. Even if you don't go to Tim Hortons to get two cream and two sugar, you probably just order a double-double from any coffee shop. Yeah, the Americans don't have a word for that. Can I get two cream, two sugar? We call it a double-double, regardless of the institution you're shopping from. Another one that I actually did not notice this, I caught myself doing this. When we go to the bathroom at home, you probably refer to it as a bathroom. Mm-hmm. But when you're out in public, do you call it a washroom or a bathroom?
0: Probably a washroom.
2: Right?
0: Go to the bathroom. This is, toilet. Go to the toilet. Salle de bain.
2: Go to the toilet. Yep.
0: Right? The room of washing.
2: The room of washing. This is a Canadianism. We call it a bathroom because it's more likely that you would have a bath in the room. And in public, you go to freshen up. Americans don't have the split. They just call it the restroom.
0: Restroom. Sometimes you need to have a rest.
2: Yeah. Yeah. Or, yeah.
0: I, to your coffee point, though, I must admit, I think I'm judgy because the lady next to me at the coffee shop the other day did order 5 and 5.
2: Ooh. Ooh. Have you ever had a 99, though? Or a Gretzky.
0: What's that?
2: 9 sugar, 9 cream.
0: But there's like, that's like a tint of coffee.
2: It is, yeah, which is like a trend. Laura told me that it's, when they worked at Starbucks, they had to do 100 pump sugar ones. So.
0: Okay, Z versus Z. Be proud to be Canadian with our Zeds. It would appear that we are not the weird ones after all.
2: Oh, no.
0: Plus, there are...
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0: Canada, but is it a name or is it a letter? How did we start saying Z anyway? John Chu is here to help us out. John is Editor-in-Chief, Canadian English Dictionary. That's a big job, John.
18: It is. It's one of several jobs I have, but it's the one that I enjoy the most.
0: Oh, very good. Okay. ZZ, do you ever get yourself tangled up and caught in trouble like I do?
18: I do. I have a lot of American friends. I run Scrabble tournaments both in Canada and the United States, and I'm forever having to explain or or paraphrase or give alternate versions of things. I'll tell people the Z is worth 10 points, and they then say that's the Z for you Americans, or vice versa. It's just it's one of those shibboleths of Canadianism or Americanism.
0: But do you let your American friends use the word Z? Because it's not a word for them, but it is for us. Like, so I feel like you should not let Canadians use Z and should not let Americans use Z when they're trying to get Scrabble points.
18: Well, that's a, yeah, okay, that's a separate issue. We play under the auspices of the North American Scrabble Players Association, which is also one of my day jobs. There we allow words that are good either in Canada or the United States. So you can spell humor with an O-R or an O-U-R, center with an E-R or an R-E, and Z, Z, they're all good. They're just ways of scoring points in Scrabble.
0: All right. So you could in like one turn do center, T-R-E, and then the next turn, T-E-R, and still get points.
18: You could, yes. Okay. You could also do, like, there's a standard example of Canadian English and why it's different from every other English in the world, which is the phrase tire center, like you see at the Costco or the Canadian Tire. You go and change your tires at the tire center. Yeah. We're the only country in the world that spells it that way, because if you go to England, you'll see it spelled tire, T-Y-R-E, and if you go to the States, it'll be spelled center, C-E-N-T-E-R. So
0: that's
18: it's
0: great.
18: A very... It's a It's a subliminal Canadianism, much more so than the Z that is at the front of everybody's mind.
0: John Chu, you love words. So how did we get here with ZZ? I'm assuming it has some sort of history of the word, but how does Z and Z become a thing?
18: It does. Well, it's actually the names of the letters of the alphabet are weird, and they're a great subject of discussion because their origins are not that well documented, because the only way that you see people talking about the letters in ways that people can understand hundreds of years later is if someone writes a textbook teaching kids what the names of the letters of the alphabet are, or people have an argument as to what the name of a letter should be. And Z or Z, that's actually a good one, because there's been a lot of difference discussion as to what it should be called. Those aren't even the only two names for it. There are parts of England in which it's still called an izzard or an izzard, I-Z-Z-A-R-D, or for your American listeners, I-Z-Z-A-R-D, or for your British listeners from that part of England, I-Izzard-Izzard-A-R-D. So as to how we got to the Z-Z thing, I mean, it goes back to, I mean, why do we even have the letter Z? Where did it come from? We get our word Z from the French, and the French got theirs ultimately from the Greek word zeta. And the Americans, I think they got theirs from people who didn't really know their alphabet that well, and who just figured that it would be easier to have everything rhyme with B, C, D, and certainly you get a catchy song out of it that's easy to teach your kids the alphabet with. And yet, when these things were all beginning to be codified in the 18th and 19th centuries, when people were busy making dictionaries and just making decisions as to what the way things ought to be, American lexicographers, Noah Webster, said, well, the American pronunciation of this is Z, because that's basically the way he wanted it to be. The British just, and everybody else and everywhere else in the world, stuck with the main, most common pronunciation of Z.
0: Well, at that time they were being rebels and they were not growing on their own anyway. So it's like, all right, yeah. See you later, right? Like, yeah. That's kind of what was happening.
18: And they've always kind of been proud of not being fully educated, so not having a good classical education or whatever. So yeah. Z is good enough for Americans.
0: So is Z more most common around the world than Z, or?
18: Yeah, and in fact, I wouldn't even say that Z is a British pronunciation. It's Z is the American pronunciation, and Z is what it is everywhere else.
0: Everywhere else in the world. Wow. Yeah. That's crazy to think. That, and I get the Z part, like the X, Y, Z. Although when we do the alphabet songs as kids, it is a bit of a downer, right? It's like X, Y, Z, like it's fun. And then ours is like X, Y, and Z. It's like mer, mer.
18: I've had Americans just ask me that, like, well, how do you sing the alphabet song? I said, it just doesn't rhyme at the end. It's a little bit weird. Yeah.
0: Oh, that is crazy. Hey, what do you notice about this over the course of time? Cause are there patterns, or is this one of this unique sort of weird things that just has happened and this is where we are? Cause it really speaks to the power of declaration. As soon as somebody declares it to be so and everyone goes, okay.
18: I think in this day and age, where there's friction between Canada and the United States, the choice of saying Z or Z in Canada is a political one now, where and Americans, if they want to blend in when they come to Canada, they'll politely and use the Canadian form Z. And if someone wants to be a rebel and go against the prevailing anti-American sentiment up here, then they may intentionally say Z just to get a rise out of people around them. So,
0: listening for someone's politics, eh?
18: It is. It's a dog whistle. You know, when I was growing up, I was told you had to say Zed because that was the Canadian way. And my dad, who was was born in the States and moved here when I was very young, he learned very quickly that you had to say Zed and not Z, especially because he was a university professor and he was teaching linguistics. If he if he used the word Z, he was corrected by his students. They would say, you know, you're up in Canada here. You might be American, but you got to say Z. I think we went through a period of flexibility when we didn't care as much. And then when the Canadian Oxford Dictionary really helped solidify our linguistic sense of identity back in the around the turn of the millennium, then, you know, there was a nationalistic push towards Z, and I think that's been accelerating to some extent. It helps also in Canada that we've got a strong Francophone base where Z is the natural pronunciation, and nobody says Z in French. So if you're bilingual, then it's a bit of a stretch to try to say Z in English and Z in French.
0: Is there anything else that that comes with Z other than maybe it was Zeta? Like is other letters like the W versus W, that kind of stuff? Because you see the double V be more common in Europe, other languages, than you see W, which is kind of strange when you think about it.
18: It is, actually. There's a whole bunch of letters that have weird, undocumented histories. Like the letter, so the Canadian English Dictionary that I'm working on, we just finished the first draft of the letter Q, because we figured that would be, well, first was 10, another word, the letter that's worth 10 points in Scrabble, and it's also full of chock full of interesting words. But just the first entry there, the letter Q, why do we call it the letter Q? Like, it doesn't match the pattern of any of the other letters, right? We don't call them bu, siu, diu, fiu, and so on. And Q, it's documented going back to Shakespearean folios. There would be, whenever an actor would start to speak, there would be the letter Q. They're not entirely sure why, but sometimes it was spelled out as C-U-E. So we know that as far back as the time of Shakespeare, people were saying Q as the pronunciation for the letter Q, but why, you know, we could just argue about that. Some people say it's from a Latin word quando, but they don't say, but then still, that doesn't explain.
0: Yeah, it doesn't explain.
18: Why so, Q? Yeah.
0: Z versus Z. Shane Hewitt and...
4: Partly cloudy for tonight. Winds becoming light for this evening. Low going down to 9. Tomorrow, mix of sun and cloud. It will be windy, but just for the morning hours, with a high going up to 18. On Thursday, we'll see sunshine, high of 20. On Friday, sunshine continues, high of 20. For Saturday, mix of sun and cloud, high going up to 21. On Sunday, sunshine, high of 21. I'm Bonnie Hessler.
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0: John Chu is our guest. Z versus Z and other weird Canadian pronunciations. It does make me think of English versus French, John. We were talking about the letter Q and que. Q-U-E, but then there's also Q, which is the Q-E-U-E-U-E, which is the Q-U-E-U-E,
18: exactly, yeah.
0: Which is also weird because that's a different Q.
18: And it's not just the pronunciation, but the whole, the alphabet itself only really solidified with the printing industry. Like up until then, we had extra letters in our alphabet. Nobody was really sure which things were, like, people used to be taught the ampersand and sometimes the at sign and so on. And I could see, as part of the alphabet, and I could see a time in the future when kids think that the at sign is part of the alphabet because it's such a ubiquitous part of electronic, you know, addresses and handles and so on.
0: Right.
18: And, but, you know, we had older letters like, yog and eth and ash and so on that were used to write old English still survive in things like the ye olde English was originally written with a letter that sort of looked like a Y at the front, but was pronounced TH. So it was actually pronounced the old English. And there, you know, it was only.
0: I had no idea, by the way, on that one. That's brand new information from my brain. That's wild.
18: Yeah. We expect that everybody can use a computer keyboard. You know, when I was little, We didn't have computer keyboards. We had typewriters, and not everybody could type. It was not a universal skill. People could write. People could write cursive and so on. But I think as we get used to interacting with computers that can speak with us and understand us, and we're just clicking and so on, I think we could be heading towards a post-literate society, at which point, you know, what does it matter what the letters are of the alphabet or how they're pronounced and so on? So, you know, I could imagine 200 years from now that the ZZ debate is something of only historical interest.
0: But let me throw a word at you, and then we often lose this generally to your point about what the future looks like. And it's the word mean, M-E-A-N. And M-E-A-N has so many, ironically, meanings that there's even a difference between mean and meaning. There's a difference between what does it mean and what is the meaning. I mean, the experience of that word just for that, aside from the fact of sort of the mean as in the middle and the mean as in you're not nice.
18: Mean can mean penny pinching. It can mean unkind. It can mean average. It can mean signify. Yeah, there's a whole collision of different meanings there. It's not even the worst such example in the dictionary. When you're working at writing definitions for a dictionary, it's the simpler words that are harder to define than the difficult words. Because if you think about how a dictionary works, you define difficult words in terms of simple words. So if I want to define like quadratic equation, I define it in terms of simpler. I can just say it's a mathematical formula or a mathematical formula involving the square of a number.
0: Or just maths.
18: Maths, yeah. But if you want to define what a word like mean means or a word like number or, you know, if you have a very simple concept, how do you define it in a way that just doesn't have people flipping back and forth between the same pages in the dictionary?
0: I think we carry baggage around dictionaries because it's like, oh, school, right? But we don't actually think of dictionaries as life. And one of the things that I've learned as I've grown up a little bit in life is that closet organizers are magical people. People that can organize closets and drawers can have a massive impact on your life because your stuff has a place to go. Dictionaries are more like closet organizing than anything else in our real life because it allows us to have a structure to put the things. Tell me about the importance of a dictionary, because in today's world, like you said, with AI, it seems to me that the agreements of the words seems more important than ever before.
18: Yeah. Dictionaries have a curious relationship with language. They describe the language, but they also define the language. So when you're setting out to edit a dictionary, you'd spend a lot of time paying attention to how people are using language. But then once you describe it, it sets in place in black and white how people expect the words in the language to be used. And so it's used, dictionaries have a value to people who are unsure about their usage of language, people who want to make sure that language is as correct and easy to understand as possible. So the process, the main driving force behind the creation of modern dictionaries are, at least in Canada, are language professionals, editors and writers who want to know that when they communicate using particular words in particular ways, that they're not just making stuff up that nobody else will understand, or that the word that they grew up with in their neighborhood or their family or their friends. They want to make sure that the words are meaning, that the meaning is clear across the country, or alternately, if they come across a word that is regional or specific to a group of people and they find it in the dictionary, they can think, oh, that's what that person means. There are also words that end up being, we've added a new category for words in our dictionary for politicized words, which are words that are used to mean different things to different people. Like, I mean, not to get too political about it, but our colleagues at Merriam-Webster, for instance, had to rewrite the definition of the word female for obvious reasons, as people were arguing about what it is to be male or female. And so these end up being in their own category. But as far as the most important thing about dictionaries in contemporary Canada is concerned, is that it's only been since 1967 that we've had national dictionaries. And there's an old saying among linguists that a language is a dialect with an army and a navy. But what they leave out is the key observation that a language needs not only a political power behind it, but also a dictionary. If you don't know what the if you don't have a dictionary to tell you what your language is, you don't have your own version of the language. So the work that we're doing with the Canadian English Dictionary is to make sure that that tradition continues, that the Canadian Oxford Dictionary, our predecessor, which hasn't been published in 20 years, has something that's more current. And so that when people want to be Canadian for whatever reason, if it's to be, that they can be Canadian as an intrinsic expression of being Canadian rather than the traditional Canadian way of being Canadian by not being American, right? So we have a great example of that in our fearless leader, Prime Minister Mark Carney, who is insisting that his staff use British spellings for words, using I-S-E spellings instead of I-Z-E spellings and so on, as a way of setting himself apart from American spellings, because he's a person of approximately my age, and I'm guessing yours as well, where we were taught as children that as Canadians we could choose between American or British spellings according to the situation. If our teacher preferred one or the other, we could go with that. And we were never told that there was actual Canadian English that we could use and that we could choose the correct choice for Canadian English spellings, that we spell tire, T-I-R-E. We're not arbitrarily choosing American or British. We're choosing the Canadian spelling. Likewise, center, tire center. So, and kids that are my now young adult kids generation, they've grown up thinking that there is Canadian English and there's dictionaries for Canadian English. And they think that this dichotomy between American and British spelling as being a choice that's being offered to us by colonial masters is just weird or awkward or historical or whatever the kids are calling it these days. If we have a Canadian dictionary, as long as we have a Canadian dictionary, then we have our own language, we have our own linguistic cultural identity, and, you know, we are a nation of our own. That's really what's important about having a dictionary.
0: All of that from Zed, yeah. Which is the right way. The symbolism is strong. It's beautiful. It's eloquent. It's poetic. And it feels good to be able to hear that we are who we are because of the way we say things and do things. So that's amazing. John Chu, thank you for the insight. Thank you for sharing your words with us. Pretty cool stuff. CanadianEnglishDictionary.ca.
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0: Boxing Day to January 5th. Canada's other preliminary round games in Group B will be versus Latvia, Norway, and Czechia. And Ottawa's Derek Guy has withdrawn from the Road World Cycling Championships. He suffered a broken rib in a crash Sunday at the Grand Prix Cycliste de Montréal. From the Canadian Press, I'm Hannah Stolz.
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4: Partly cloudy for tonight. Winds becoming light for this evening. Low going down to 9. Tomorrow, mix of sun and cloud. It will be windy, but just for the morning hours, with a high going up to 18. On Thursday, we'll see sunshine, high of 20. On Friday, sunshine continues, high of 20. For Saturday, mix of sun and cloud, high going up to 21. On Sunday, sunshine, high of 21. I'm Bonnie Heslop for CKTV News.
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0: Chris Abel is here. Time for some weird robot things. Technology and so much more. ChrisAbel.com or Real Chris Abel on the socials, YouTube, and so much more. Chris, welcome back, brother. Happy Good News Tuesday. Good to see you.
1: Yes, great to be here. Hopefully I'll have some good news. We'll see.
0: Video didn't kill the radio star after all. Turns out, the internet, has been hard on it and AI could have a big impact on the radio folks, Chris. That's where we get started.
1: There's a research company called Alden Labs, and what they wanted to do, all this chatter about what AI might do to us in the real world, is they wanted to have situations where artificial intelligence was in charge of things happening in our world. And so what they did was they set up four radio stations and put artificial intelligence in charge of each radio station. So you had Grok, you had ChatGPT, Gemini. Each one had to set up a radio station. And sure enough, things went really strange and they went really weird. Gemini on their radio station decided, hey, everybody likes cool facts, so they would introduce every song with a horrible history disaster. Check this out.
2: The Bola cyclone, the deadliest tropical cyclone ever recorded. They estimate 500,000 people died. It's going down. I'm yelling timber.
1: Yeah, a little too enthusiastic there.
0: Oh my goodness. Here is the end of the world. Let's play a party song.
1: So the next station is operated by Grok, as we all know from X. And it decided, for some reason, it said, look, everybody seems to like UFOs, so we'll make everything about UFOs. Check this out.
3: Yesterday for the UFO memories, espresso for the UFO energy, training season for the UFO preparation, paint it black for the UFO shadow.
0: That's so weird.
1: It is strange, isn't it? Yeah.
0: That's good news, Chris. I guess AI isn't ready to kill us yet.
1: No, they are obviously quite incompetent at this point. So we're not in any trouble just yet.
0: Thank goodness. My goodness. Okay, Chris Abel is here. Weird things. This is not really tech. It's just on the weird spectrum, but kind of cool, kind of local. What's going on?
1: Okay, so just at the end of last week, there was a shark attack in the waters in Quebec. Not just any shark, a great white. Probably the last thing that you would expect in the St. Lawrence Seaway. But this happened. There was a young student that was swimming in the waters. The great white came up and decided to

0: check him out. And of course, in Greek white terms, that means biting him. Thankfully, the student was lived, but the shark continued on. This has been a huge shock for a lot of people. People knew there were great whites off the coast of Canada, but not this close, not this local in the waters. And then just, I think yesterday in Nova Scotia, a basking shark, one of the rare sharks, suddenly showed up, and it too was very close to the shore. It showed up amongst the docks and the sailboats. And so I thought I'd pull from my adventures. I got to hang out with François Leduc, a Canadian diver who's among the few people on the planet who actually regularly swims alongside great white sharks. He does this without any protective equipment. He doesn't even wear an oxygen tank. And so when I hung out with him, I said, man, how are you doing this? Here's his response.
1: We kind of look at the behavior of sharks before we get in the water from the boat, because you can see how they behave and everything. So that's the first step. And you can't afford to be nervous or anxious underwater with these animals, because they'll sense that. If you act like prey, you're going to end up like a prey.
2: Yeah, that doesn't convince me, Chris.
0: So I guess if you find yourself swimming in the St. Lawrence Seaway and suddenly a shark fin comes up, remember, if you act like prey, then you're probably going to become prey.
2: Yeah, that's problematic to me. I feel like if you're ever in a boat and there are great white sharks swimming below you, never in the process should the thought be, let's go say hi. I don't think that's a thing.
0: Yeah. Now, I've done a lot of crazy stunts on my time at CTV, and so people asked me, would I go swim with great white sharks with Francois there? My response was, I'm willing to have the conversation, but thankfully CTV decided that that wasn't something they would pay the money for to do.
2: For the insurance. They weren't going to pay the insurance is what that was. But yeah. But even in the cages, like you see the videos of the cages and the sharks like bang against the cages and stuff, there is no way that you would ever get me in there, because I like, do you trust the cage even?
0: Yeah. Well, even if it's safe, just the experience, what that's going to do to you. I mean, this is something that's very instinctual, what it triggers, the response that happens inside you. So, I mean, do you want to put yourself through that? I don't know.
2: All right, Chris Abel is here, chrisabel.com. The YouTube channel is great, too, if you want to get caught up. Now, you kind of knew this was coming with all things humans and robots. Robots v. robots, humans v. humans. And, of course, somebody needed to fight a robot. But I'm thinking more Short Circuit Johnny Number 5 as alive versus the Terminator, Chris.
0: No, and you nailed it right there. In San Francisco, they had the first cage match, pitching a human being to fight punches, kicks against a 6-foot-tall humanoid robot they call the T-800. That's a reference to the Terminator movies.
2: Oh, boy.
0: And so one key thing is, though, this 6-foot robot is different from the humanoid robots I normally talk about in that it didn't have any autonomous, no artificial intelligence. It was being controlled off by the side with a remote control by human trainers. And so this bout happened. There was kicks, there was punches. At the end, the promotional company decided to announce that the human, which is a man named Frankie Lapana, who's an influencer, willing to do this to try to get, you know, clicks and likes and stuff like that, they decided he was the winner. But if you watch the video, he is clearly the loser. Because at the end of the match, the robot, 6-foot-tall, standing there untouched, hasn't been pushed over, no damage done to him, whereas Frankie Lapana is lying prone on the canvas with several broken bones. In fact, there's a discussion as to whether the broken hand bones were because of him punching the iron steel robot, or whether it was one of the robot's kicks to his fist that broke all the bones.
2: Why would you punch the machine? Like that's, it doesn't have feelings. And it doesn't run out of, like, energy.
0: No.
2: That's dumb.
0: There's no gain from
2: no.
0: doing this stunt.
2: Do you think that this would be a thing, though, fighting robots? Yeah. I don't think so. I think maybe exoskeleton style, but...
0: No, and obviously, you know, there was no safety protocols, and this wasn't the kind of humanoid robots I normally talk about. There was no real intelligence, there was no brain inside this machine. If you had one of those, then definitely any human being going up against it would lose.
2: I think we need to be honest. There was no brain inside Frankie either.
0: Good point. Yes.
2: Okay. Well, there you go. Chris Abel, I hope that's the end of that kind of thing. My goodness. Like, who in their right mind would gladiator style against a robot. Maybe that's the future. Who knows?
0: I will say he had padding on, but to me it didn't make much of a difference.
2: Yeah. Punching metal. That's the only, anybody who played hockey and got into a fight with a cage on their helmet, you know that that does not feel good. All right, ChrisAble.com. Thank you, Chris. Great to see you.
0: All right. Take care, guys.
2: Shane Hewitt and the Night Shift coming up. First Bond spiel of the season. Curling is upon us. Bob Addison, Uncle Bob from Surrey, BC. He's going to pop in. Plus, the price of gas, price of diesel. We've seen how high it is. We've seen what has come of all of that. It has been difficult for anybody to go on trips. The budgets, they're changing real quick. I'm really curious to see what Christmas looks like for most people coming up this year. Dan McTagg is going to help us understand Canadians for Affordable Energy. What is going on with the barrel of oil? What is happening and why is diesel a dollar or more than the price of gasoline? Some provinces starting to adjust again by removing taxes. The federal government has done some stuff, but not a lot. Dan has some suggestions on what could happen. We need to understand if you're on home heating oil, then that's part of it.
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2: Oh, Danny boy. Dan McTagg is here. Dan, a former Liberal MP back in the day, Pickering represent, is here. He's the president of Canadians for Affordable Energy, affordableenergy.ca, if you want to get connected there. Great friend to have if you want to know the price of gas. I was part of a conversation where it was very well explained to me, Dan, the barrel of oil and what comes off the top, what comes off the bottom when it comes to the barrel of oil. And I think we need to take a second to acknowledge the industry, the chemists, that have been working to take certain supply and adapt it to work in our car engines or the pumps that run at the water treatment plant that need lube oils. Dan McTagg, when we go to the gas station, we see the price of gas. We don't see these other things though. But that's partly because in the middle of the barrel of oil, there's a little thing called heating oil. And it's right in the same family as kerosene, jet fuel, diesel. And that's where the pinch is. And most people don't know that. How am I doing so far?
18: Excellent. That's how you bend the molecules. And hats off to the scientists who've been doing it for 150 years. And we tend to take the barrel of oil for granted, what it can produce, especially the kind of barrels. No single barrel is alike. So you're doing great. Just keep it up and see if we can do something about getting those prices down.
2: Yeah, fix that for me, will you? Can't you call somebody? Price of groceries, delivery, trucks, aviation costs even. 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
18: 125% higher than last year. So if you were paying $1.25, it's $2.50 to $2.75, as you pointed out. Some places, up as high as $3 or over $3 a liter for diesel there. And they also use that in part for furnace and home heating oil. A lot of people here where I'm from in Ontario tend to forget we used to use that everywhere. But I was talking to some friends on the weekend and they're not very far north, Peterborough, and they're still using furnace oil because they don't have natural gas, or the Atlantic provinces.
2: Yeah, lots in the Maritimes, eh?
18: Big time. You realize that there's something really wrong behind this. And it isn't just the war in Iran. It isn't that we've been able to, diesel is the global economic workhorse, and it's ubiquitous. It's everywhere. I even like to tell my friends who drive EVs, no diesel, no EV. That's because you can't extract the minerals, much less become involved in the polymers, the resins and whatnot that come from crude. So nothing happens unless you have the means to produce and the means to transport. And in some cases, even, one would think of natural gas and other products where you actually use that for fertilizer, DEF, et cetera. But the point is that the world is short of diesel because the number one exporter of diesel, the United States, loves to say that they're energy independent because they sell more petroleum products like diesel, gasoline, but they actually have to import a lot of oil. And most of that oil to make diesel comes from a little country called Canada. It used to come from Venezuela. But we know what's happened there. We know what might happen there. I won't go down that hole yet, but to recognize that the number two and three are Saudi Arabia and of course, Russia. And both those countries have seen their facilities targeted and their, pipelines and their ships, their vessels to transport have been impacted severely. So we're looking at a bit of a crunch. And not just a bit, a historical crunch. Now, someone said to me the other day, well, what's the big deal? I said, well, diesel, these prices is over $200 a barrel. That's like a barrel of oil equivalent, they refer to it as. Whereas Brent might be pushing 100, and we know today WTI is down $4 or $5 a barrel. You can play the game and short sell these things because these people never take delivery of oil. But they sure do when it comes to prompt selling and what they call spot pricing for diesel, because you either have it or you don't. You can't play the game of, hey, let's pretend, you know, we can play some creative financing and get around that. So what we're looking at here is a historical high for a product that is both strategic and important for every advanced economy in the world. And I don't care if you have a lot in terms of investments in renewables and whatnot. All of those things do not get made or realized without that very, very important pivotal fuel.
2: So home heating oil, still very popular in America. They also do keep reserves of this stuff around, and those, I'm told, are pretty low. Your no EV, no diesel rule, I would like to add in the ships that bring the cars across the ocean, the trains, diesel over electric, that power them to bring them to our cities.
18: Absolutely.
2: So, are we looking at like a year here at this point because of damage, or are we looking at like recovery, refilling tanks, or are we hanging on by a thread? And this is like, it's a dollar gap, Dan, between gas and diesel. Like, it's bad.
18: You can't absorb that, and it has to be passed on. Our friend Sylvain Charlebois, the food professor, pointed out that in the next 4 weeks, we would see a 0.4% increase in food price alone. So that's just one area. But because it's everywhere, you know, your planes, your jets, your ships running on fuel oils. Europeans use a lot of that. Industry uses a lot of that. Natural gas isn't always accessible. The fact that we are short probably 15 to 20%, and of course emergency supplies in countries like the United States, South Korea, even China and India have a real problem. They can't get enough of it, and as a result, their economies may go into stall mode, literally, without that key ingredient, without that key product. It's good to talk about gas prices. That's great. That's wonderful. Shane, people can decide to not use their vehicles, but you can't do the same thing with the gasoline, especially with diesel in the middle of winter. A lot of trucks, you remember, from northern Alberta. They don't turn off those diesel trucks. It's too cold. They don't want to gel. And so they keep them on 24/7. We know that farmers are taking this stuff off the field. They're not running their combines on hydrogen or, pixie dust or
2: good
18: intentions. So, it's really critical this time of year. We're seeing diesel, demand spike as it always does. And that means these prices, although they're going to moderate in the short term, longer term, unless we get some kind of resolution on some of these geopolitical issues, these prices are here. High prices are here to stay, not for 1 month, not for 3 months, likely more than a year.
2: Yikes. I had heard that some of just reparations alone on some of the places that have been hit by Iran are going to take a long time to repair them, let alone the fact that you've got, Ukraine has, their attacks on Russia has put a massive pinch on this. Of course, people don't want to do business with them either.
18: No.
2: Russia generally. So, I mean, this is all pretty slippery. See earlier arguments for pipelines. I suppose we could just probably just punctuate and move on from that there. Are we like, I'm seeing, Dan, anecdotally, like through friends, it's the first thing people are talking about. How much you pay? How much is it? How much you pay? And I'm seeing people cancel trips, dude, like left and right. They're like, no, I'm not going. Like, that's it. We can't drive that far and stay. And then plus cost of living and everything else that's attached to it. You know, a weekend in, for me, would be in Sudbury is $1,000 weekend now.
18: It's incredible. And I think what we have not seen here is the spike. So we're in record territory. The record across Canada, national all-time high, was 241 a liter back in June of 2022 in light of the war in Ukraine, Russia. We catapulted above that. in the past few weeks to 270 to 272. As I mentioned, some places as much as 3. The tradition is always that the diesel prices on average, by the time we get to the real cold weeks and months, tends to be 30 cents a liter higher than what it is in September. All things being considered equal, I think $3 is the national average we're looking at. And the fact that there really isn't any other alternative means that we're really left with only a couple of options by governments. That's one, to take away the clean fuel standard, the second carbon tax, 12 cents a liter, do something with the HST in my province. You know, 13%, Quebec, 15%, Atlantic Canada, 14%, 15%. That adds 38 cents a liter to the price of fuel. And then we could do something. Maybe actually get a pipeline approved. Maybe the Bridger South Bow pipeline, you know, an announcement saying, yeah, we're going to be with the United States. We're getting that done. That could be built, and I say overnight, but the Canadian part's built. That would strengthen the Canadian dollar and chain, but it takes 140.4 cents. To buy one U.S. dollar, Canadian cents to buy U.S. dollar, that adds about, in the case of diesel, that's about 63 cents a liter. So all those things.
2: That's a dollar.
18: Look at it.
2: Yeah, but it all comes together as a dollar. All right, Dan McTagg, affordableenergy.ca. I have bad news for you. It's Canadians for Affordable Energy is Dan's organization. Since Canada's number one export is announcements, we're going to do a new organization. It's called Canadians for Affordable Announcements that actually get completed. That'll be the new one.
15: Partly cloudy for tonight, winds becoming light for this evening, low going down to 9. Tomorrow, mix of sun and cloud, it will be windy, but just for the morning hours, with a high going up to 18. On Thursday, we'll see sunshine, high of 20. On Friday, sunshine continues, high of 20. For Saturday, mix of sun and cloud, high going up to 21. On Sunday, sunshine, high of 21. I'm Bonnie Heslop for CKTB News.
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2: I'm Shane Hewitt. I am in Ottawa, and we go to Surrey, BC to see Bob Addison. Now, you have to understand, Uncle Bob and his bits. Bob is a purveyor of a giant mustache. Push broom style, almost. I would say that Bob is painfully handsome and champion curler now.
18: No.
2: Oh, just no?
18: Just no. Well, I have been on teams that have won, but not on the weekend. Is that me going off? I apologize.
2: At curling. You're back at it already.
18: No, it was good, Shane, but I'm very sore after my first weekend of curling. Had a bond spiel on the weekend, so did horribly. Actually, the last time I stayed up was at a bond spiel in Courtney last January. We got home from the lounge back to our hotel, and then our friend Pat, who is a tequila connoisseur, hauled out he has quote unquote the good stuff. Mm. So the lads stayed up to about 4:45, sampling his very good tequila mezcal, and it was delightful.
2: Tequila sampling should happen in the afternoon. By our age, we should know this. It does not happen at 4 o'clock in the morning.
18: No, and the weird thing is, or it's not weird, it's just that, he only brings back stuff that he gets from Mexico, and he'll pay top dollar for it, and he's willing to share.
2: Oh, that's nice. So sharing friends with your friends.
18: But no, here's what happened on, so it's a couple days after now, and here's what hurts, on me right now. So my elbow hurts. Mm. And that's more of a tendonitis thing, I think, than an elbow thing. That's, your forearm is connected to your elbow thing. But you know, I did push 59, 40 pounds of granite 59 times. So. Yeah. My glutes are sore, Shane.
2: Oh, eh?
18: Even though I don't have much of a behind, they are sore today because the worst part about curling is the first rock you throw every game. You know?
2: Why is it the worst?
18: Okay. So you get into the hack for the first time, preparing to take your first shot.
2: Okay. The hack is where your feet go.
18: Correct. And as generally, especially at our age, I'm lumping you in with me now,
2: Thank
18: by the
2: you.
18: Way.
2: Very good.
3: You shouldn't be trying in your life to go try and go as low as you go.
2: Oh, right.
3: You shouldn't be pretending you're a major league catcher. Right? That's essentially what you're doing. So your ligaments feel like they're about to snap in your knees. And then it distracts you from your whole mindset about your first shot. Mm-hmm. Instead of worrying about hitting the broom, which is the target at the far end of the ice, and how heavy or how light you're going to throw the rock, you're just worried about escaping the pain palace that is in your knees when mm-hmm. you're in a crouch. Right. So it's all about just releasing your body so you can get up again. And then that's sometimes never graceful. People go for a tumble. So that's why my behind hurts. New one this year is the one behind. It might be your trapezoids right below, in your right above your back, I guess, sort of lower neck. Mm-hmm. But it's further down. Shoulder blade, basically.
2: Okay.
3: It is just bloody aching today. I haven't taken any pain relief yet, which I never want to do that, because sometimes pain reminds you that you're alive, Shane.
2: Yes. Or wishing you were dead. Could go either way.
3: Yes, good point. So, and of course your knees, they're not used to getting up and down, you know, almost 60 times over 3 days to fix yourself. So,
2: fix yourself. Awesome.
3: Some guys now use a stick because they can't get down into the hack anymore. So you see, if you're ever at a curling club or, you know, it's the guys that walk up and they have a long stick to release so they don't have to bend down anymore. I've tried it. It's actually fun, but my dignity tells me, oh no, that's not nice. I don't think I'm ready for that. I'm still young enough to get in the hack, but it hurts.
2: Okay. So this is fascinating to me. Like, how do you prepare then? Cause it sounds like you're not straight. I went golfing, last week and it was my first time golf. Like, I used to golf all the time. I quite like golf, but I've been busy and for my first time all summer since this week last year. So I'm two holes into it. My lower back is killing me. I'm like, oh my God, like this is going to be a long day, but there was no warm up. There was just, I came in hot. It was like I came in, I put the clubs on the cart and I swung a golf club and hit the ball. That was it. My first swing was hitting the ball. So what I want to know is how do you get ready for curling? I mean, aside from smoking darts into large marble pedestal ashtrays along the ice sheet, like the olden days, you know, like a good curler used to be able to sweep and flick ashes as they went by the ashtray at the same time. I'm assuming it's changed.
3: Well, no, and then alter your opponent's stones by flicking ash on the ice. So,
2: there you go.
3: So hold on. You just showed up, pulled the trunks out of the car. You didn't warm up. You didn't have a lunch or anything?
2: No. I'd finished an event and the next thing at the event was golf. So it was basically, I came in, got changed, grabbed my golf clubs, got in the shuttle, went to the golf course, sat up on the tee. I mean, the only thing in between was, did I have time to buy my friends and my group a beer? That was it.
3: Oh yeah, well, that's a priority at curling after the game. But anyway, right. And by the way, thank you for reminding me. My lower back is always sore. So it's just assumed that there's lower back pain. No, I've smartly decided that I do a bit of a stretch and a warm up if I'm not late, like you. But I do full leg stretches and then, I don't try and touch my toes. I do more of my legs are splayed out a little more and I try and touch the floor and just loosen up my back a little that way. I mean, you gotta do it now or else, the pains I'm experiencing 2 days later, believe it or not, are not as bad. But,
2: that's great for the body now. Mentally, do you get prepared? You watch some movies? Do you have old video? Do you watch some old Bob Addison back in the day technique video? Like, how do you get ready mentally then?
3: Yeah, well, it's fun now because you can actually go back and watch your games because quite a few bigger rinks, at least in BC, they're hooked up to a network. So we used to have a guy named Jerry who unfortunately passed last year, and we had a bonspiel for his honor. when he had had hip surgery a couple of years ago. So he'd watch his team live on YouTube while they were playing. And then the guys heard about it after, if he didn't like what they were calling. Like, I think he was taking notes.
2: That's great. That's like having a coach.
3: Yeah. Well, Jerry was like that. He was a peach of a guy, but he was also the first one to buy after, which was always good. But, no, there are two productions, an American production and a Canadian production of curling movies. I've seen neither. One is called The Roaring Game. Mm-hmm. Which is a nickname for curling because apparently back in Scotland, when they played on the lakes, the heavy granite stones made a rumbling, a roaring noise when they were going across the ice right up the lake. I've not seen it, but apparently it came out in 2025, and it stars Mickey Rourke and Rob Gronkowski, so it's a star-studded cast.
2: It's the best acting around.
3: Yeah, so, but there is a famous Canadian movie called Men with Stones done by Paul Goss, who is the lead in it and directed it.
2: Is it Men with Brooms, isn't it?
3: Oh, what did I call it?
2: Men with Stones, which is a better name, by the way.
3: Which is a way better name, by the way. Yes, it is Men with Brooms. Sorry.
2: Yeah. Men with Stones is great, though.
3: It should have been Men with Stones. But it was Leslie Nielsen died in 2010, but he was in it. Molly Parker was in it. It's apparently a love story. And the reason I got reminded of that at the Marple Curling Club, on the weekend, they have the movie poster up in the men's loo.
2: Oh.
3: It's a nice touch.
2: It is a nice touch. All right, there we go. Autumn is officially here because Uncle Bob is curling. Congratulations.
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2: Three things we learned today. Shane Hewitt and the Night Shift. Good News Tuesday. Lots of good news. We learned a lot, actually, on the show today. Like I learned narwhals have extra posts in their head.
4: Tusk might be the word you're looking for there, but I mean, just a big pole. So I think you're there. You're good.
2: Unicorns of the sea. Thank you to the text messages. Helped Ryan, with his 4 minute description of what a narwhal was.
4: Yep.
2: Very important. Very succinct. Where have you been was the conversation. It's on the podcast. You can grab all the things from our show are available on Shane Hewitt and the Night Shift, the podcast. iHeart app is a great place to go. The app is free. 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And you can live stream all these stations, which is cool. 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We talked a little bit to Rob Breckenridge about Donald Trump and all the things that he got up to at his UN speech, which was weird. More importantly, though, let's talk about Canada. Rob Breckenridge, who is in Calgary, helped us understand Alberta's by-election impact because the Conservatives lost a by-election in Calgary, which is weird, and the impact on the upcoming referendums that it may have.
4: This is a riding in the deep south of Calgary. The last two elections has gone pretty overwhelmingly to Danielle Smith's United Conservative Party. That slipped out of their hands last week to the NDP. I mean, it was a close race, but this was the kind of breakthrough I think the NDP were looking for. Now, you know, where things are at today versus where they're going to be a year from now when the next election is supposed to be, there's a lot that could happen and could change before then. So I don't know if the NDP can necessarily take it to the bank that they're going to do this right across the province. But yeah, I think a lot of what's going on in Alberta right now, it's so focused on this referendum and the weight of that decision kind of hanging on Danielle Smith, both in terms of the frustration from a lot of folks who just don't like that we're having this in the first place. And even those kind of discontented separatists who are, you know, for the most part in the UCP base are not appreciative of how Danielle Smith has handled all of this from their perspective. So, she's having a difficult time, I think, straddling all of that. And that's led to some political headaches for her. I think what she's hoping for is that there's a strong result on October 19th for remaining in Canada. That'll take the wind out of the sails of the separatists who in many ways represent a threat to her party leadership.
1: And she can get back to bread and butter issues looking ahead to the election next year. Like today, she just announced that they're going to go back to pausing the gasoline tax to help people deal with gas prices right now, as we just talked about. So you get a sense that they're trying to find some footing here, but this referendum has been a big political headache.
2: Rob Breckenridge in Alberta talking about what's been going on politically in Alberta. Canada is sitting back, in some cases with a bowl of popcorn, watching very carefully to see what happens in the Prairie Province. Three things we learned today. Ryan O'Donnell does not drive.
1: Nope.
2: I do drive. It must be interesting to see the price of gas. Is it something as a non-driver you don't even look at unless we talk about it?
1: See, that's a very fair question, but I had a moment. Yes, I don't really pay attention too much. However, I do remember very clearly in 2014 when I graduated from high school, I remember seeing gas was 75 cents. 0.06, like the 75 cents. And then today when I looked at the prices and saw it nearing $2, I went, that's not right. And of course inflation, but even I can see that and know, if I had a car, I don't know how I would do it.
2: I have no idea. Like the hockey parents, the soccer parents who are doing fall soccer, the gymnast parents who are driving around, figure skating parents. Like I have no idea how they're making it work at this price of gas. Cause even hotels, like a crappy Best Western's like $240. And sorry, no offense, Best Western. They're clean hotels, but they're not the fanciest of hotels. They are a budget hotel and even those are expensive. So the cost of things adding up. Dan McTagg was on helping us understand what's going on with diesel prices.
18: Number one exporter of diesel, the United States, loves to say that they're energy independent because they sell more petroleum products like diesel, gasoline, but they actually have to import a lot of oil. And most of that oil to make diesel comes from a little country called Canada. It used to come from Venezuela, but we know what's happened there. We know what might happen there. I won't go down that hole yet, but to recognize that the number two and three are Saudi Arabia and of course, Russia. And both those countries have seen their facilities targeted and their pipelines and their ships, their vessels to transport have been impacted severely. So we're looking at a bit of a crunch, and not just a bit, a historical crunch. Now, someone said to me the other day, well, what's the big deal? I said, well, diesel, these prices is over $200 a barrel. That's like a barrel of oil equivalent, they refer to it as. Whereas Brent might be pushing 100, and we know today WTI is down $4 or $5 a barrel. You can play the game and short sell these things because these people never take delivery of oil. But they sure do when it comes to prompt selling and what they call spot pricing for diesel, because you either have it or you don't. You can't play the game of, hey, let's pretend, you know, we can play some creative financing and get around that. So what we're looking at here is a historical high for a product that is both strategic and important for every advanced economy in the world. And I don't care if you have a lot in terms of investments in renewables and whatnot. All of those things do not get made or realized without that very, very important pivotal fuel.
2: Are we looking at like a year here at this point because of damage, or are we looking at like recovery, refilling tanks, or are we hanging on by a thread? And this is like, it's a dollar gap, Dan, between gas and diesel. Like it's bad.
18: You can't absorb that, and it has to be passed on. Our friend Sylvain Charlebois, the food professor, pointed out that in the next 4 weeks, we would see a 0.4% increase in food prices alone. So that's just one area.
2: So there you go. Dan McTagg talking about the price of oil, price of gas. Why do we pronounce ZZZZ in Canada? It's Z. Turns out we're not alone in that. In fact, another country to the south could be.
6: The names of the letters of the alphabet are weird, and they're a great subject of discussion because their origins are not that well documented, because the only way that you see people talking about the letters in ways that people can understand hundreds of years later is if someone writes a textbook teaching kids what the names of the letters of the alphabet are, or people have an argument as to what the name of a letter should be. And Z or Z, that's actually a good one, because there's been a lot of difference discussion as to what it should be called. Those aren't even the only two names for it. There are parts of England in which it's still called an izzard or an Izzard, I-Z-Z-A-R-D, or for your American listeners, I-Z-Z-A-R-D, or for your British listeners from that part of England, I-Izzard-Izzard-A-R-D. So as to where we got to the ZZ thing, I mean, it goes back to, I mean, why do we even have the letter Z? Where did it come from? We get our word Z from the French, and the French got theirs ultimately from the Greek word Zeta. And the Americans, I think they got theirs from people who didn't really know their alphabet that well, and who just figured that it would be easier to have everything rhyme with B, C, D, and certainly get a catchy song out of it that's easy to teach your kids the alphabet with. And yet, when these things were all beginning to be codified in the 18th and 19th centuries, when people were busy making dictionaries and just making decisions as to what the way things ought to be.
2: That's amazing. John Chu, the entire podcast has it. It makes me feel like I would like some pizza, as in P-I-Izzard-Izzard-A. Zeta, Z, and it just rhymes in a song, apparently, is the answer.
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7: From the National Newsroom of the Canadian Press, I'm Hannah Stoles. British Columbia Premier David Eby has called an election. Eby says the threat posed by U.S. President Donald Trump and his trade war represents, quote, an existential moment for BC. He says British Columbians have learned something living through wildfire season.
8: When you smell smoke, you don't sit and wait to see what happens next. You act. You prepare. You cut a line through the forest so the fire can't spread to your community. You build a fire break. And that is exactly what we need to do now.
7: The NDP leader went to Government House in Victoria to ask BC's Lieutenant Governor to dissolve the legislature, setting off an election campaign with voting day on October 24th. The National Chief of the Assembly of First Nations has warned Prime Minister Mark Carney against abusing his majority government powers to pass the new Major Projects Bill. Speaking at the United Nations today, Carney says his government has always said it wants to work in partnership with Indigenous communities to get major projects built.
17: We're very clear that we would focus on what we can control, and first and foremost is controlling is to build at home, build Canada strong, build in a way that builds for all. Now, building for all means several things. It means building in partnership with labor, in solidarity with labor. That's why we have Team Canada Strong. That's why we're building apprenticeships. It means building inclusively with Indigenous peoples.
7: But Cindy Woodhouse-Nipicknack says First Nations are not being included in discussions and are not seeing details of government proposals before they're made public. The Liberal government is watching its words over an emerging security debate in Europe about whether Russia is primed to launch new hybrid attacks against NATO members. Asked about European countries getting spooked about intelligence suggesting Russia could have a new attack in the works, Prime Minister Mark Carney says the risk for hybrid threats in Europe has been high for some time now, and left it at that. There are less than 2 weeks to go until Election Day in Quebec. Party leaders are gearing up for a third and final debate that could see Parti Québécois leader Paul St-Pierre Plamondon at the center of attention. And there's new information about actress Hayden Panettiere's cause of death. ABC's Trevor Ault in Los Angeles has more.
5: Investigators say the sudden death of star actress Hayden Panettiere was caused by an accidental overdose. The coroner revealing the 36-year-old died from the toxic effects of a mix of substances. Fentanyl, an anti-anxiety drug, a muscle relaxant, and a drug used to treat bipolar disorder.
7: According to a family source, the coroner's report says the former Nashville star had been released from a drug rehab center in Malibu weeks before she went into cardiac arrest last month at a Greenville, South Carolina apartment complex. This is the Canadian Press. In sports, multiple media outlets are reporting that Kawhi Leonard has signed a two-year, $115 million U.S. contract extension with the Toronto Raptors. The deal, which includes a player option for 2028 and 29, comes in under the maximum $126.6 million he was eligible for. The Toronto Blue Jays and the Baltimore Orioles will resume their series tomorrow after weather forced the postponement of today's game. Instead, the contest will be part of a doubleheader at Oriole Park. Canada will face Switzerland to open the World Junior Hockey Tournament December 26th at Edmonton's Rogers Place. The event will be held in both Edmonton and Red Deer, Alberta, from Boxing Day to January 5th. Canada's other preliminary round games in Group B will be versus Latvia, Norway, and Czechia. And Ottawa's Derek Guy has withdrawn from the Road World Cycling Championships. He suffered a broken rib in a crash Sunday at the Grand Prix Cycliste de Montréal. From the Canadian Press, I'm Hannah Stolz.
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0: Beast. It stars Brad Pitt as a special forces officer who has a plane crash, and he is stranded with his combat dog in the Alaskan wilderness, deep in the Alaskan wilderness, and they are forced into a brutal fight for survival against the elements, and I'm sure there's other things there too that they're battling against. But this, is a movie that I think a lot of people are interested in seeing. It comes out on September 25th, and Brad Pitt said that his, canine co-star, whose name is Uber, was number one on the call sheet and is the true star of the film. If you've ever been on a movie set, number one on the call sheet is the biggest star in the room. You would think Brad Pitt, but he says no, it was the dog.
1: Aww. That's fun. Well,
0: it reminds me of Christopher Plummer made a movie called Remember a few years ago. And in it, there was a quite an intense scene with the dog. And so I asked him about the scene, and he goes, you know, we had to hire two dogs. You always have two. They're identical, and in case something happens to one of them, you have the other one. And he goes, but, you know, we did the scene in one take. We had the one dog in the film and the other one just sitting around making money.
1: Oh, that's a good gig. I like this gig as opposed to the lazy and unemployed of my dog lying at my feet right now.
0: Aww.
1: You know, one of the things that is coming up, I want to leap ahead just by dates here because I know it's more November-y. But the Hunger Games, the prequels, I watched that one. I forget the name of it. I've really enjoyed the Hunger Games as a series, and I'm not like movie guy. You guys get all into like so deep into it. I like the scripts. I like the way that they're written and that stuff. But for some reason, Hunger Games has always got me. Like it would be one of those shows that I'd watch with all the commercials. It takes 4.5 hours on a Sunday on TV. But then I watched the most recent prequel that came out. There's another one coming. And it tells more of the story.
0: Yeah, it's seemingly endless, the way that they've been able to milk this Hunger Games franchise. There's a movie called The Hunger Games: Sunrise on the Reaping. It will be out on November 20th, and it's a prequel that covers the 50th Hunger Games, and this is, they're expecting it to be huge. You're not the only one that loves these movies. And so it takes you back to the world of Panem 24 years before the events of the Hunger Games movies that probably hooked you, the ones with Jennifer Lawrence. And it starts on the morning of the reaping of the 50th Hunger Games. So, there's a lot of interesting stuff happening here because it's a prequel, so you can expect some of the same characters that were in the movies that we consider to be canon now, the original ones. But some of those actors are no longer with us. And Donald Sutherland is no longer with us as Coriolanus Snow. The role was offered to Kiefer Sutherland, and Kiefer Sutherland said, I cannot take a role that my father played. So Ralph Fiennes is going to be playing that part. And he said about taking over Donald Sutherland's role as President Snow, he said it's obviously big shoes to stand alongside of, but he brought a wonderful complexity to that part, and I'm playing a slightly younger version of him. I am challenged but excited. So you should be too if you like these movies, because Ralph Fiennes is a tremendous actor, and I think this would be really cool.
1: I can't wait. I mean, this is one of those ones that just, I don't know, it hooks you in, and it's neat because you can see how the relationships unfold and you're like, oh, that's so-and-so's mom, right? And then you, with prequels, as you get kind of cut up on it. Okay. Looking forward with Richard Krause movies into the fall, it's a little bit more exciting. What's one more that you want to squeeze in here?
0: Well, there's the two huge ones, both coming out on December 18th. Dune Part 3 speaks for itself. So we've been seeing the Dune movies for the last 4 or 5 years. Zendaya, Timothée Chalamet, directed by Canadian Denis Villeneuve. This is the conclusion of the Dune trilogy. There may be more movies, but Denis Villeneuve will not be directing them. Mm-hmm. And so in this one, Paul Atreides, that's Timothée Chalamet's character, faces fallout from his ascent to power as political plots in a galaxy-wide holy war endanger the future that only he can see because he has psychic powers. And it is going to be more of an action thriller compared to the last two Dunes, which were more sort of contemplative and atmospheric. And then I think the movie that's going to cap the year off very nicely is, in terms of box office anyway, is Avengers Doomsday. It comes out on December 18th. It is the the next Avengers film from Marvel. Robert Downey Jr. returns to the MCU, is going to be probably the highest profile, blockbuster collision between Dune and Avengers. Boom. That's going to be a battle right there.
1: Okay, cool. And why is Hexed coming out at the end of November? That's weird.
0: Hexed, I know, it's an animated film. It's a witch-themed film. You would think that might have done a little better in and around Halloween. But American Thanksgiving, huge weekend for movies.
1: Oh, okay, good point. All right, richardkrause.ca. Get connected with Richard and the entertainment is broken.
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1: Dr. Laurie from Montreal is with us. DrLaurie.com, clinical psychologist, relationship expert, all around awesome, and dating on the list of topics tonight. If you have something you want us to talk about, you can quite easily email nightshift@bellmedia.ca. And I say email your topics because we don't get text messages after the show is done. So if you send us a text message later on, we're not going to get it till later on. And it's probably going to be so far down the feed, we'll miss it. So send us an email. But right now, if you want to text 71010 and with something that you want us to ask, feel free. We'll weave it into the conversation like we do. Dr. Laurie, dating today, let's start from a top down, way above it look. Yeah. I'm glad I'm not in it.
2: Me too.
1: What are your thoughts about dating today?
2: So I want to talk specifically about the psychological impact of the way people date today. Mm. And that is what a lot of people are experiencing, is dating fatigue or dating burnout. I hear this a lot from people who are on a lot of the apps, and then they're like, okay, I'm shutting down, I'm removing the app, and then they go back 3 months later. Like, it's kind of a bit of a cyclical thing. So it's not that people are just tired of being single. They're actually emotionally exhausted by the process of trying to find a partner. They're tired of the endless swiping, and they're tired of the repetitive conversations, you know, the same questions and the same line of questioning over and over again. They're tired of the ghosting. They're tired of the rejection. They're tired of the disappointing first dates. They feel that they are being evaluated based on photographs, right?
1: Because they are.
2: Well, that's part of it, of course. They're always having to, like, decide, is this person worth meeting? Should I meet them? Should I not meet them? They're wondering, you know, is this person really interested in me? Are they just interested in a hookup? Are they genuine? And then the whole process starts over and over and over again. And so, really, like, a lot of people experience this kind of app fatigue, really, because it has a lot to do with the apps. And it's a real social phenomenon that's happening. Like, this is very, very real. And there's research on it and everything.
1: Back in the day, remember, it used to be just go to the grocery store, fruits and vegetables. That's a great place to meet people. Like, that's what people used to say. And that, I mean, it was so not the case. But people would actually, the neat part was you would go out and try things and do things and join a club. And
2: talk to
1: just
2: people.
1: Yeah, and then you'd have the friend that would say, look, you just need a new orbit. You've just kind of capped out your orbit. Why not go to a new place and try a new thing? Or, you know, you've always wanted to, you know, sing in a choir. Go join a choir, see who you meet. And my friend Sean in Calgary, his was the same. And then he went to an ASL class, American Sign Language, and that's where he met his future wife. Right? So sometimes you have to just try something different.
2: And of course, this would be the advice I would give, exactly what you just said. Like, if you really want to meet somebody, finding an activity or something shared that doesn't have a lot of pressure in it, like where it's just, you're actually just going and having fun and then meeting people in the process that may lead to something or may not lead to something, but at least this is really about the fatigue involved in the use of apps. Yeah. And people should do exactly what you just said. Really, like, if they want to balance it out, they need to be more social. They need to get out. The problem is we don't have the time. Like, now people are like, they need these apps. Otherwise, they just don't seem to find the time to go out and do these activities. Like, something is not meshing here, right?
1: Yeah.
2: Like,
1: we need that's because they're busy on the apps.
2: they're too busy on the apps. That is true. But there's other parts of the problems with the apps, right?
1: And so this is not only for single people, because all of the married people, coupled up people, you have friends that are going through this, and you're trying to be a good friend. So we'll talk about that too here. But I did want to ask about the psychology part, because you talked about the judging, burnout, more of the same, and then you kind of get the kinky people that they're just, you know, they're calling you because they've got some sort of kinky thing. They're like a tall guy, they're like a short girl, they're like a redhead, they're like whatever. Like, I've had friends say that, right? Like, somebody who is you know, some sort of feature, and they get a bunch of people that they're kind of just looking for their checklist. And so you're like, no, I'm here to date, right? And, but on the other side of it, there is the addiction part of the app. So you got the burnout on one side, and then you got these dopamine addicts on the other side.
2: Yeah.
1: And so, like, it must be quite the pull from the psychology angle, no?
2: It is, and it's, either way, it's disturbing and distressing, right? So, and I see different reactions. So I see things like people have choice overload, like too many choices creates a sense of overwhelm. So, you know, there's just way more potential partners on an app than there would be if you're in a coffee shop, obviously, right? And then there's that sense of maybe I'm only one swipe away from the one.
1: Yeah.
2: So, right? So
1: the sunk cost of it all, right?
2: Right. There's like, am I missing out on something? Like, oh, I like this person, but now maybe there's somebody better, and maybe there's somebody better than that. And so it's like a never ending cycle. So people have to understand this concept of good enough, right? Sometimes people have to be good enough. It's like, it's good enough for us. We're not going to seek perfection because we're not going to find perfection, and we're always going to keep looking. And there's also a low-level rejection that happens all the time. If you think about it, right, all those times that somebody doesn't get back to you, all those times that you feel ghosted or a conversation just simply disappears, somebody says, hey, and then they never say hey again, or nothing ever happens. Mm-hmm. So these are like, it's like micro-dosing rejection.
1: Yeah, well, I bet it is. But I think it's even more microdosing because just when you said that, it made me think of the perspective that I had, because I, years ago, had tried it, and, it's the list, right? Like, people are compiling options. And if you're not at the top of the list, you're not getting the attention of the people. And if you're in the middle or the bottom of the list, you're on the list, you get the messages, but you're a low priority for messages. Someone else has captured their attention, they're going on a few dates, they'll message you in a few days. So the rejection comes in the form of inconsistent messages. And then, oh, hey, sorry, I've been busy. And you're like, yeah, well, so I mean, even when you're getting messages, you're still kind of getting rejected.
2: Right. And can we talk about the gender paradox a little bit? Because I find this quite fascinating.
1: Okay.
2: So women obviously, women often will say that they're overwhelmed by the number of messages they get. So so men need to understand this, because often men feel rejected, but they don't realize that women are on the receiving end most of the time of lots and lots and lots of messages. So they may be having all kinds of conversations going on at the same time. Whereas men get upset because they feel insecure because they lack the number of messages, right? It's like, oh my God, I've been on there for like a month and no matches, or nobody's reached out to me, or what have you. So you have that paradox thing going on, and men feel rejected by this, but really it may not be about them. It just may be that women are overloaded by so many requests. So this kind of thing goes on.
1: And we used to call that going in the 90s, the sausage party. You go to the bar, it'd be all dudes and only a few girls, and good luck trying to get a date, right?
2: Okay, that's you see? In a
1: kind of the same thing, right?
2: There you go, in a
1: amazing
2: different forum.
1: Had no idea that was the way we were going to go with this. Okay, so how are you a good friend? Like, how can you be a good wingman? Like, clearly people are tired of it. The stats say less people are dating and giving up on all of it. And just even recently in a conversation, a friend said about they're just tired of the hookups. Like, the hookups are easy. That's fine. But I'm not here for that. So filter those people out. We're going to get more here. The Dating. Dr. Lori. We'll be right back.
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1: Shane Hewitt and the Night Shift. I'm Shane Hewitt. Thanks so much for being here. Don't forget that our show is published out on the podcast every single day when the show is done. Just Google Shane Hewitt and the Night Shift. You're going to find us right at the top of the list. And it's on the iHeart app. That's easy. And it's on Spotify, Apple Music, all of the platforms. You can share them with your friends. And that would be an awesome favor for us. So don't forget, if you missed anything, it is there for you and some of our favorite content and big full length, even longer than you hear on the radio, get published on that same feed as well. So touch the heart. It'll magically appear on your device so you can listen anytime online. Dr. Laurie is here. Shane Hewitt and the Night Shift. Ryan O'Donnell is also in Calgary. Laurie's in Montreal. I'm in Ottawa. Single dating, dating app fatigue, and how do you support your single friends? Being a good wingman, kick it old school. Laurie, what do you think of that idea?
2: Well, I like that idea. I think there are many things a married friend can do to help, and what's, you know, not helpful is trying to fix them, right? They need to invite them into their social network, into their social circle, because you never know who knows somebody who knows somebody who knows somebody.
1: Or who brings a friend to the party.
2: Yeah, exactly. And I love the idea of fix-ups, right, in that respect. So certainly keep inviting them. Just because they're single doesn't mean they don't want to socialize.
1: At what point does it become meddling? Because I feel like the blind dates, like, oh, hey, you should come and we'll go on a double date as a blind date for the first time. And you should, there's a point where it's meddling, no?
2: Well, you don't want to do it that way. It's more, you can't just say, well, I have one single friend and then you're a single friend, so why don't we just put you together? That's not enough in common. Like, if you know your friend, you know your friend. Like, you should know what they would like or not like or who would fit with them or what have you. So maybe stop making that assumption, because that hurts, right? Just because they're single, you're going to fix me up. You know that person's not my type, or you know I'd never go out with a smoker, let's say, or a this or a that. So that's where you have to be careful as a friend, and where you can really be a good friend is to do that. You know,
1: so a reason, what I'm hearing is a reason to set somebody up with someone else is not because I'm sick of you complaining about being single.
2: That's nice.
1: Okay, Ryan O'Donnell, the millennial in the room. The 30-year-olds, Ryan, dating for you guys. Is it thumbs up or thumbs down right now?
3: They're dating. A lot of them have outwardly rejected the dating apps. Some of them will still use them. I had a very interesting interaction with a friend of mine, though, who has been on the market for some time.
1: That's a terrible thing to say.
3: Yeah. How do I explain this? He is trying to go on as many dates as possible, but he's cutting he's not interacting with us at all while he does it. He's like, honestly, it's almost like he's scouting. He's dating, going on a couple dates, and then after two dates, you know what? No, I don't see it. I don't see this person getting along with my friends. I don't see this going past here. No, I don't see this.
2: That's good, though. That's a good thing.
3: It is, which is something that he never, never used to do.
2: Mm-hmm. Okay.
3: And the interesting thing is that he just got off of his fifth date with this person.
2: Oh, good.
3: And we're going to actually finally meet at this event. So it's instead of wingmanning kind of like the random in public, oh, you should talk to my friend. It's now basically warming the friend group up for this person to be introduced to it.
1: Sounds like a TV episode.
2: You know, there's the 3-3-3 rule. I don't remember who brought this up or where I got this from, but that you need to find out first, can I have three dates with this person? Mm-hmm. You know, and your friend just said, like, even after two days, like, no, I can't even do a third date. And then on the third date, you decide, can I have 3 weeks with this person? Mm. And if you can't imagine that, well, then you stop it there. And then at 3 weeks, you say, can I do 3 months with this person? Can I date this person for 3 months? And now you're getting into more serious territory. So him making that decision after the second date, he knows what he wants, and picturing that person meshing with your friend group is a very good approach.
1: This all sounds expensive. But that must have a factor in this, because if you're going on all these dates, like, I mean, coffee dates, fine, but even that starts to add up. You can kind of see why hookups are popular. It's cheaper, no?
2: you know, people go out on walks now for dates. Like, it's not, doesn't have to be a fancy spend money kind of thing either. I've just spoke to somebody and they said, yeah, our first date was, we went for a walk, you know, we met on the mountain or whatever and we went for a walk.
3: Yeah, my friend.
1: Nothing
3: friend
1: says safe like bowling. A walk with a stranger in the forest, Lori.
2: Well, I mean, there's people around, okay?
1: Okay, sorry. Anyway, Ryan, I interrupted. What was your thought, Ryan?
3: I was just going to say they went bowling. Bowling's not that expensive, but yeah,
2: that's not that expensive.
3: Going a couple different things. It's fun. Test the little competitive nature between the two of them. Very smart. I will say, I'm a terrible wingman, but it's fun. It's like you're at a bar and you are like living through them. You're like, ooh, I see a little thing here. Let me try. I have only ever really wingmanned once in my entire life, and it ended up creating a bit of a disaster. So it's probably a good thing that my friends are doing it on their own now.
1: Right. I find that the conversation about dating is interesting because it seems to me, I guess the whole, like, some people are socialites. And they date because they like this person and it's a bit of a season. And some people are dating for their soulmate. And it feels like a lot of pressure. Do we maybe misunderstand dating as the friend, as the dater?
2: I think we forget. If we've been married a long time, we forget what it is to date. And we forget how stressful it can be. And we forget how it can be overwhelming. For the single person. So you can't put pressure on your single friends. Oh, you should find somebody. Oh, you need to do this. Oh, you need to do that. Like, you can't be anxious for them and to kind of fix them. Sometimes people are okay being single and there's nothing wrong with that. Don't make the assumption they need to be or they want to be coupled up. So there's certain boundaries, you know, that friends should have. Like, for example, I'm going to fix you up with my friend, but don't share personal information or private information that you are privy to some stranger that you're now fixing me up.
1: Well, you're telling the story for them, aren't you? You'd be like, oh yeah, his ex was a jerk and the, you know, the infidelity and the drunk and, you know, quietly doing drugs in the background. You don't do any of those bad things. So it's going to be, but now you kind of like, you sort of like, it's a spoiler alert a little bit.
2: You know, but you don't want to do that. That's
1: not
2: cool.
1: Yeah, you don't want to do that.
2: That's just not cool. That's not being a good wingman or a good friend, frankly.
1: Wing woman,
2: friend, whatever.
1: The pushback generally on the apps, I think, Ryan, you've found with some of your friends, like, that's interesting. And the stats support that say that some people are just like, yeah, I'm just not dating.
3: It's just depressing. It's the same kind of feed you get it when you're on TikTok. You know, it's like that microscopic, you know, dopamine hit, except this time it's like you're getting a microscopic, like, hope and dopamine hit on
1: rejection plus dopamine must be the strangest feeling because you're like, oh, give me more. Right. Like, that seems weird.
3: I understand my friend's dropping it.
1: Just moving out of it.
3: Yeah.
1: The most amazing thing for me was I was off it. I was on it very briefly, and then I was off it, and then a couple of years later, I got on again very briefly, and this is like 10 years ago. But what amazed me the most is it's the same people. And so the serial daters they're there. And I think the question that I would ask to ask yourself is, like, are these people just dating for dating when you're looking for a relationship? And is there a way that you could filter that out? We could be better friends.
2: I mean, there are ways to filter out because there's different ways.
1: Yeah.
2: Maps.
1: Yeah. Take a picture of you holding a fish. That's a good way.
2: Okay.
1: That's the dating app profile. Okay. Thank you very much, Ryan, for jumping in. DrLori.com to get connected with Dr. Lori Petito, Shane Hewitt, and The Night Shift. Great to see you, Lori. We'll see you next week.
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1: 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We have had some conversations lately about some places in Canada as we decided we need to go there. And I think, Ryan, after last week and everything that was going on with the 25th anniversary of 9/11, we spoke to people from Gander. I called around. I called looking for someone to talk to. There was a guy who was in the news from hotels, and steel hotels is what they're called. They were amazing. I called the front desk of one of the hotels, and I just said to the front desk lady in Newfoundland, "Hi, here's who I am. Here's what we do. I'm wondering if you know anybody who talks about this stuff." She goes, "Well, let me put you through to my manager and see if we're going to actually do the sort of the corporate thing. But if the corporate doesn't want to do it, oh, my son." She's like, "I got you," right? Like, and so this person was like, "I'm going to do the right business thing, put you through to the boss. But if the boss doesn't want to help you, I got all kinds of friends. Let me help you." We went through this. I spoke to 5 or 6 different people. They were so incredibly helpful. It's everything you hear about Gander and everything you hear about Newfoundland. Ryan, have you ever been?
2: No. And the Maritimes is the biggest, like, spot on my, like, Canadian bucket list of places to go to. And yeah. Newfoundland, yeah, just I want to do the tours where you get taken to places that look like they're on a different planet.
1: Yeah, and I kind of want to do bed and breakfast style, like, right? Like, yeah, one of those houses on the shore when an iceberg floats by and I'm hungover from getting screeched in the night before. Like, I feel like that to me, like, give me a good kitchen Kaylee and at a pub or something like that. Like, that kind of vibe, I think that would be it. Noah, have you ever gone to Newfoundland, been to Newfoundland? Has that ever been something that you've been a part of?
3: So I've been coast to coast. The only places I haven't gone are the territories. So I've kind of seen it all.
1: You like Newfoundland?
3: Yeah, it's nice. I mean, it's, I hate to say this, but Canada's the same. Nobody really likes to admit it, but a lot of it looks the same. Yeah.
1: You think it looks the same?
3: Yeah.
1: Oh, that's interesting perspective.
3: Different bits and pieces. Like, don't get me wrong, there's some uniqueness to certain areas, but for the most part, you can kind of catch everything everywhere if you look hard enough.
1: Okay, fair enough. All right. So have you ever been to Gander, Newfoundland, located on the northeastern shore of Gander Lake? It is the site of Gander International Airport. Very important generally. It's like the safety net place where airplanes land. It used to be even more important because that's where planes used to refuel before heading across the Atlantic Ocean. CTV's Garrett Berry spoke with New Yorker Tom McEwen, who returned to stay with former Appleton Mayor Derm Flynn 25 years after finding refuge in his basement with 9/11.
4: Direct a bunch of business to her because
5: just like they did here 25 years ago, Tom McEwen and Derm Flynn share a drink and a few stories inside Derm's basement in Appleton, a small town neighboring Gander.
6: I think he was sorry about that because he had probably one and then all his guests drank him dry.
5: That's where Tom was taken on a packed bus when his flight was grounded at the Gander International Airport on 9/11. The next day, like so many others in the small town, Derm and Diane Flynn opened up their home to Tom and to 5 of the other so-called plain people.
4: I, as mayor, made the decision because people were asking me, they were saying, "Derm, how come there's people staying sleeping on the floor? I've got 2 bedrooms at my house."
5: For days, Tom crashed on the couch. The next spring, Tom came back for a town festival, and the friendship these men formed has lasted 25 years.
1: Well, I guess to Noah's point, I would like to say to you that this is not a unique story. It's every other story. You know what I've never heard a story of? I went to Newfoundland and I hated it and the people were terrible. Like, I've never, ever heard that story. So fascinating stuff. Most of the streets in Gander are named after famous aviators, including Alcock and Brown, Amelia Earhart, Charles Lindbergh, Eddie Rickenbacker, Mark Garneau, and Chuck Yeager. The airport is still a preferred emergency landing point for aircraft facing onboard medical or security issues. Popular place to go. Have you ever been to Gander, Newfoundland? 71010. Feel free to use the text line. Let us know, especially if there's a place we need to learn about. There's a place that is east of Alberta, and Ryan needs to tell this story. I have been. I love it. I've seen cactus in the parking lot covered in snow. It's a strange place, and if you don't know what a hoodoo is, you need to look up a hoodoo. Ryan O'Donnell, tell me about Drumheller.
2: Drumheller is the greatest place on earth. It's pretty close. Drumheller is a very small town. It's not that small. It's under 10,000 people. East of Calgary, not far, about an hour and a half. And it is the dinosaur capital of the world. It was once a coal mining town. Now it's got a big natural gas industry there. But tourism really drives this town now because it just so happens to sit in the Red Deer River Valley, which is basically like the holy grail of dinosaur fossil locations. There have been incredible examples of all types of species and species that have been discovered just around Drumheller, not far. By even just the most amazing thing there is a T-Rex skeleton, which was found by a high school student just on a hike nearby. And so this town lives and breathes dinosaurs. It has the Royal Tyrrell Museum, which has the largest collection of dinosaur fossils in Canada. It gets 500,000 visitors a year, which is the most of every single provincial museum attraction. That's more than the ROM, which is wild to me. And then there's this other part of it. I was just at the museum and I fell in love with it. And just as you leave, there's a giant T-Rex. It is the world's largest dinosaur. It is a massive 26-meter tall, huge T-Rex that you can go and take pictures inside of. However, her name is Tyra, by the way. The Red Deer City Council said they were going to shut it down in 2025, and the entire city was like, what the heck are you doing? That's like the Paris taking down the Eiffel Tower. Unacceptable.
1: it's like a dinosaur with stairs inside.
2: Yes.
1: And it's like a lookout point in its mouth with its teeth.
2: Yes, you get to see the whole valley from its teeth, which is very cool. And there was so much outrage and petitions that the then mayor, Heather Kohlberg, had to address it on CTV News.
7: Tyrus actually means a lot to many, and as you're aware, I mean, I've talked to people from the west coast of Vancouver all the way to Montreal. This dinosaurs are pretty passionate, and Drumheller is the dinosaur capital of the world, and I think what Tyra has done and this conversation has done is those of who love dinosaurs, but many of us who live here, even myself, I pull up to town hall, I look right at Tyra. It gives us a different perspective. Sometimes you don't appreciate what you have till you could possibly lose it. And I think that's what's happening, is the community is realizing, oh, we just assumed Tyra would be here forever. And
1: have you ever been to Drumheller, Alberta? It's on the list. Have you ever been? As we look at different places across Canada, you can always email nightshift@bellmedia.ca if you have a suggestion for us too. Fascinating as we take.
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10: National Newsroom of the Canadian Press, I'm Hannah Stoles. British Columbia Premier David Eby has called a provincial election. The NDP leader went to Government House in Victoria to ask BC's Lieutenant Governor to dissolve the legislature, setting off an election campaign with voting day on October 24th. Eby spoke about the threat posed by the U.S. President and his trade war.
11: For British Columbians and for Canadians, this is an existential moment. The Prime Minister has called this a rupture, and he is absolutely right. Donald Trump is attacking our workers. He's targeting our businesses, and he is threatening our sovereignty.
10: The announcement comes less than 2 years into his mandate and amid chaos within the BC Conservative opposition, whose leader quit days ago. Labor leaders are at odds with the Liberal government for what they're calling a direct attack on the right to strike in the sweeping economic bill. The Canadian Labor Congress accused the federal government of enshrining the proposed legislation's new powers, allowing the federal government to quash strikes at a minister's whim. President of the Canadian Labor Congress, Bea Brusque, says it gives government the power to end legal strikes when a minister decides that a strike is or could become contrary to the national interest. U.S. President Donald Trump says his country will continue buying Canadian potash after all. Trump made the comments to reporters today during a bilateral meeting at the United Nations General Assembly. At a separate news conference, Prime Minister Mark Carney was asked about Trump's change of tone.
12: I think that there is a real opportunity, if we so choose, and it's one of many, many opportunities that Canada and the United States have, to cooperate and to become fertilizer independent. So not just potash, but across all ammonia and other fertilizers.
10: All of Canada's potash is produced in Saskatchewan. The suspect in Sunday's shooting of a police officer outside an Eastern Ontario synagogue has now died.
13: Police in Belleville have identified the man as 29-year-old Sean Ward of Quinte West. Ontario's Special Investigations Unit says Ward died Monday night. An autopsy will be performed Wednesday in Kingston, Ontario. The Department of National Defense says its records show a former Canadian Armed Forces member named Sean Ward matches the description of the shooting suspect. He was released in June 2022 at the rank of corporal. The SIU has said a man armed with a shotgun opened fire at a police officer who was stationed outside the Belleville synagogue Sunday night, triggering a shootout that left him and the officer seriously injured. Jason White, The Canadian Press.
10: Manitoba's premier is challenging students in the province to get faster, stronger, or even just walking more. Wab Kanu says the fitness challenge he announced is about encouraging all students to end the year more active than they started as part of building a healthier future. He says the challenge is province-wide, and schools where students manage to improve will get a banner for the gym and $1 million in funding. This is the Canadian Press. In sports, Kawhi Leonard is going to be a Toronto Raptor for at least a few more years. Several media reports say he's signed a 2-year, $115 million U.S. contract extension with the Raptors. The deal, which includes a player option for 2028 and 29, comes in under the maximum $126.6 million he was eligible for. The Chicago Sky beat the Toronto Tempo 97-85 to snap a 5-game losing streak. The Tempo have lost 7 in a row and 19 of their last 20. Tuesday's Toronto Blue Jays game against the Orioles in Baltimore was postponed due to rain. The game will be made up Wednesday afternoon as part of a doubleheader at Oriole Park. The Blue Jays and the Orioles are both chasing the American League's final wildcard spot. And Canada will face Switzerland to open the World Junior Hockey Tournament December 26th at Edmonton's Rogers Place. The event will be held in both Edmonton and Red Deer, Alberta, from Boxing Day to January 5th. From the Canadian Press, I'm Hannah Stolz.
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15: Overnight winds becoming light to low, going down to 9. Tomorrow, we'll see a mix of sun and cloud. We will get some gusty winds, but just for the morning, with a high going up to 18. On Thursday, sunshine, high going up to 20. Same for Friday, we'll see sunshine.

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2: One of the biggest topics is no doubt to be the issues of homelessness happening within the city. And that was the topic of a forum over the weekend put together by the Niagara Advocacy Coalition. And joining us now to tell us a little bit more about conversations that were had is chairperson for Niagara Advocacy Coalition, Sil Roach. Good morning, Sil.
3: Good morning, Steph. Thank you so much for having me onto the show.
2: Well, thank you so much for being here. I first heard about this forum when Karen Orlandi, who was your moderator, was on last week telling us about it, inviting folks to come out. How was the turnout at St. George's Anglican Church?
3: Wonderful. We had over 100 people that morning, and as well as our volunteers and our expert panelists and mayoral candidates. So it was a great morning, well attended, and everybody stayed till the very end.
2: Well, as I started saying, I think this is, if not the most important issue, one of the top issues for this election for St. Catharines. You were talking about those on the panel, and one of them being Christy Young, who has lived experience with homelessness. What did he bring to the discussion?
3: Mostly the fact that you can come off the streets and end back up on the streets. And this causes the misconception in the community that, oh, they just want to, you know, be unhoused. They want to be on the streets. And that is a misconception. So Chris brought to the table that you can want to get off of drugs, kick the habit, if you will, and turn your life around. But then again, you can relapse and end up back on the streets. And for Chris, it took three times before he finally got to the point where he turned to Start Me Up Niagara. They were able to help him get into detox and rehab. And now he is rehoused and doing wonderfully and doing a great service to the community by coming to speak to us to bust those myths of homelessness.
2: And what was it, Sil, that he pointed to for the success on the third time? Was it the support from Start Me Up and he didn't have that the other two times, or was that just simply part of the journey, which we do hear often with addiction?
3: Yes, definitely part of the journey. And as you mentioned, Karen Orlandi, our moderator, was able to draw that out of him. And also the fact that often people who go through the same journey as Chris do not have the other supports, which are so important, which are family supports, right? Friends supporting you. And Chris had all of those things in his corner. And he is a success story, and we wish him well on his recovery. He's got a hard work ahead of him, and he knows that. But he is so grateful for the opportunity to let people know that it is a journey and it does take time. And we must be patient. The community must be patient.
2: Okay. And so, as I mentioned, you did have people who are running in this election as part of the forum. Were they speaking? Were they listening? What was the involvement there, Sil?
3: A lot of them stayed for the entire morning, and not only having Chris on with us at the forum, but we also had expert panelists who did come on to talk about the shelter system, to talk about the social determinants of health that bring successful housing, to talk about the types of housing in Niagara. Affordable housing is very often misunderstood. The fact that funding is absolutely necessary from upper-tier governments. Niagara Region is responsible for homelessness services. True. However, they can only do with what they are given in funding. So it was important for us to learn those things. But a lot came out of the morning. Our mayoral candidates were there primarily to answer what would they do at the region if they were elected. Now, I say that because by virtue of office, the 12 mayors representing the 12 municipalities of Niagara will be responsible for, as our newly elected regional councillors by virtue of office, will be responsible for homelessness services at Niagara. So it was important for us that they should answer how will they support homelessness services, And more to the point,

0: how will they advocate for the adequate funding needed for the different types of housing needed by unhoused people in Niagara? How will they advocate for that at the upper-tier government? And so we invited everyone, all the mayoral candidates, from all the 12 regions of Niagara, municipalities of Niagara, because it is a Niagara regional responsibility, not a city-by-city responsibility.
1: Indeed it is. We're talking to Syl Roach, NAC chair, after this forum on homelessness over the weekend. So you just mentioned there that there's some misunderstandings around affordable housing. Did you want to clear some of those up for us?
0: Absolutely. So affordable housing in new builds are often just at 80% of market value, which means it's not affordable by those on minimum wage jobs, by those on social services, definitely not affordable. So, the deeply affordable housing or attainable housing, non-market housing, so many terms for those, are representative of 30% of a person's earnings, a person's income. So somebody on ODSP, somebody on Ontario Works, only 30% of their income would be towards that type of housing. But what is really needed in the Niagara region are supportive units. The Niagara regional government has identified that currently we only have 427 supportive units. Those would be with services for those who have complex issues that can't just be given an apartment. Here's the key. Good luck to you. They need support. They just can't be left on their own. But we also have those individuals with highly complex needs, and they need additional support. So the region identified we only have currently 427 units, and it's projected by 2035, less than 10 years, we will need in Niagara 1,372 units. So that is what we are advocating for. At the end of the forum, our call to action was to ask people to sign a petition, to take a petition package back to their own organizations, to their own faith communities, gather those signatures for adequate funding for the supportive housing that we so badly need. And, of course, we will then be visiting our MPP's offices to make sure that those get read in the Legislative Assembly of Ontario.
1: So with those supportive housing units, the 427 that you mentioned and the requirement for, 1,300 by 2035, do those units, is there some sort of time frame or is it a situation where someone gets into a unit and it's there for life?
0: It's theirs as long as the rent is paid, of course, but yes, it is long-term housing. I'm sure that's what you're referring to. It is long-term housing. Maybe there is confusion around transitional housing. So someone who has been unhoused for quite a while loses certain skills, perhaps, such as how do you budget? How do you keep your apartment clean? So their needs are less complex. They just need to be sort of brought back in, learn those skills again, and then they can move on to a unit and be okay by themselves with perhaps just occasional supports, which I know the region does provide now. The Niagara Regional Homelessness Services does provide those supports where you can just do checks, if you will, if not daily, weekly, or whatever the individual needs. Every individual's needs are different.
1: Well, Syl, I think it's as I said, if not the top issue, one of the top issues is particularly here in St. Catharines. People have a lot of thoughts about it, and I like that this forum really focused on educating, bringing people together from all of these different organizations that are involved. So some really interesting stuff. Any plans to do something similar to build on this?
0: We'd like to build on our membership. We've kept it small because this was a huge endeavor for us, but we'd like to build on our membership because we need to unite our voices, right? There was a delegation in January to adjust the cold alert threshold that triggers opening emergency services. So we would like to be able to speak in a unified voice for our unhoused neighbors in need. Nobody wants to be displaced for their cities. They want to have availability for when they need. They probably don't know that now it's not minus 15 outside, which is what triggers the emergency overnight shelters. They just want to know that when they're cold, there is somewhere to go. So we would definitely like to look at lowering that temperature threshold. I'm pleased to see the Niagara region is suggesting that that will be minus 10 this coming winter as opposed to minus 15, but we all remember Bob Allen, who died on the streets of St. Catharines in January of 2025 of hypothermia. And that night, the temperature was only minus 18. And there are studies that show that because of our damp winters in Niagara, that when dampness sets in, the cold is exacerbated, so you feel even colder than what the temperature is.
1: Yeah, I think we've all experienced that to a tiny degree, nowhere near as much as those living on the streets. Sel, thank you so much for your time this morning, and I hope you'll join us again soon.
0: Thanks so much for the time that you gave me. Stephanie, have a great day.
1: You too. Sel Roach joining us, chairperson for the Niagara Advocacy Coalition, holding a forum over the weekend, talking homelessness and the housing crisis.
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0: appreciate you being along here. And Jeff Polachowski, Armstrong Strategy Group, staying with us as we talk about politics. There's just too much to talk about, Jeff, so we got to keep you.
1: There's always something.
0: You got it. Let's talk about, first I want to stay, because we're kind of on the local flavor. Let's stay local. I want to ask you about election signs. So Matt Harris getting in a bit of trouble from the bylaw folks.
1: Matt Harris
0: put up a billboard, not in the St. Andrew's ward, but he says a stone's throw away. Now, he actually, called the motion to pass the bylaw that he would be then in violation of. And he says at the time, he said, does this include billboards? And he said he specifically asked because he always does billboards. And he was told no at the time. So he says there's a bit of a gray area here and he wants to know if he actually did contravene what the bylaw says. So they're figuring that all out. But as we were talking about this yesterday, and I think it's Saturday that we can start with the election signs going up in St. Catharines, we were talking a little bit election signs and I thought, let's just talk to Jeff about it and like how helpful signs are. They obviously work. It's like a number one tool, right?
1: They work, but you shouldn't predict the election by them. Obviously, there are people who have well-developed sign networks, especially if you're tied in with a political party to some extent. If you have someone who has a very broad social network and can easily leverage that to get a whole bunch of people to put signs on their lawn, it shows that those people are probably likely to vote for you, unless they're just doing it for you as a favor. That's not necessarily going to predict the election. I've seen many candidates with great sign games who turn out to do incredibly badly at the polls. It does help to some extent. It gets your name out there and on the lips of people who may not necessarily have heard of you. It shows well that you have some support out there. It can create create a sense that there's momentum behind you, but it's not going to be the be-all and end-all of your campaign. I would say far more effective than a sign is actually going door to door or going out there and talking to people. People really form their opinions on you, and I've said this before, that politics happens in the gut. People will form their opinions of you in their gut, and then their conscious mind will construct logic that will rationalize what they're feeling at a subconscious level. Essentially, if they like you and if they get a good vibe from you, if they like you, if they trust you, they will subconsciously come up with some reasonable idea that justifies why they trust you. And they will remember that when they go to the ballot box. We form our ideas, our rationales, in many ways downstream of our gut feelings. And that's really where politics takes place.
0: Yeah, you know, that really does echo society in general, right? Like we all do that. If we have a coworker that you like, they're going to get a lot more grace, if they drop the ball on a project than somebody you don't get along with as well.
1: Right. We like to think that we're completely rational animals and that everything takes place logically. But no, we're creatures who thrive on our gut.
0: Yeah. Okay, so watch for those signs coming this weekend. In the meantime, let's go federal. Yesterday, the Liberal government tabling the Building Canada Strong Act. I got to get some kind of a flow chart here explaining the strong and the Canada and the build, because every act has some combination of these worlds put together.
1: Well, watch out for the next one. It's the Strong, Strong, Build, Strong Canada, Build Act.
0: Okay, so this one, it says it's removing the responsibility are reviewing many big projects, such as pipelines, power transmission lines. There's also some proposed changes to the labor code in here, and also some stuff about trade diversification. Unions are a little up in arms saying, hey, what exactly are those changes to the labor code going to be? They want to really dig into this and look at it. But the fair criticism I've seen so far of this, Jeff, is the omnibus nature of it, right? They're putting together a bunch of things that don't necessarily seem to go together. In some ways, you could group them, but they could all be individual bills.
1: I think nobody likes omnibus bills. At the same time, process is one of those things that the opposition party tends to naturally default to, but will probably, if they were in power, do the exact same thing. When you look at this bill, I think the most controversial thing, and you've seen this from the labor movement, they've come out right out and said it, is that they don't like that this bill codifies Section 107 of the Labor Code, which is the section that allows the Minister of Labor to essentially order workers back to work in federally regulated sectors. We're talking airlines, we're talking mines, we're talking the railroad and train sector. This is a section of the labor code that unions have absolutely despised for a long time.
0: And we saw Air Canada employees defy last year.
1: Which we did see Air Canada employees defy last year. Because again, this is, if you ask the labor folks, they would argue that this drastically impedes their right to organize and their right to strike whatsoever. If you're in a sector where the minister can just order you back to work, Well, then your right to strike is much diminished, and your ability to leverage your power, your collective power against the employer to try and leverage more concessions, is strongly weakened. It tips the deck in favor of the employer. I think unions were hoping that this would not necessarily be codified. I think what's happening is it doesn't give the minister any extra power, but it does more clearly lay out what the minister can do in a section of the law that was relatively ambiguous up until now. Either way, unions definitely don't like it, and this is going to be an area where I think Carney is going to find some long-term struggles. We have gradually seen unions begin to move away from the Liberals. They have actually begun to drift away from the NDP as well, especially on the building trade side. They have ended up very much in the lap of the Conservatives. And you have seen the Conservatives respond recently by amending their party platform to remove what is called right-to-work legislation, this idea that you can opt out of the union, opt out of being in a union. So as you see the Conservatives become more friendly to unions, they may become a more attractive parking space for these guys who are opposed to things that this Liberal government is doing.
0: And that's a great place for the Conservatives to be able to have the support of these very powerful and people who have very deep pockets.
1: Well, I think conservative thinkers right now are looking at labor in a way that they have not normally looked at labor. You have really seen this shift in the past 8 to 10 years from the conservative movement to change the way they think about unions. Think about what their base does. They're looking for, they've become a more populist party now. Many of their voters are guys who are of working age, who look at things in a certain way. They're very concerned about their pocketbooks. They're very concerned about their rights. They don't necessarily care all that much about social issues. You find a lot of guys like that, especially in building trades unions. Especially as the Conservatives have adopted a more populist economic message, that really appeals to unions. Even during Trump 1, I remember talking to people in unions who were telling me that their members were torn because they liked a lot of what Trump was saying, despite disliking a lot of his social policies. I think especially when you're talking about trades unions, where there are a lot of younger men who work with their bodies for a living, that is a constituency that the Conservatives feel that they have an area to break into simply from a demographic standpoint. If they can make that connection, that not only strengthens them, it eats the lunch of the NDP, which used to be the Labour Party, but is really now kind of becoming more of a white-collar party.
0: And increasingly struggling to find any kind of foothold in getting attention and their messaging.
1: Right. We're at a time of great shifting within the Canadian body politic. A lot of things are moving around right now. Donald Trump in particular created enormous flux. Things still have not settled. There's a lot of movement, and it remains to be seen exactly what the future coalition for each party will be.
0: I think the effort of this bill is to, as they say, you know, shore up the economy while we have this changing landscape. Let's get projects going. Let's, you know, get productivity up by, you know, forcing or implementing or helping these disputes find a resolution before it gets to a point where a strike has to happen. The question does become, though, if we are taking those rights away from workers.
1: Yeah, there's always a push and pull when it comes to these major projects. Is do you speed it along or do you stop along the way to consult and, you know, to make sure that everyone is happy and you make enough compromises to try and get the project through? Carney right now is increasingly prioritizing this idea of we need to just push it through. We need to try and smooth as many feelings as possible while we do it, but at the same time, we need to actually get building. I think if you asked him, he would probably suggest that there has been too much of a shift towards consultation at the expense of the actual project, the actual shovels getting in the ground. I would suspect that those being consulted would have a different opinion. The other one, I think, where he's going to run into some trouble is this idea of Indigenous consultation. A lot of the projects that he's talking about are going to involve negotiations with Indigenous people who are not necessarily going to be happy about infrastructure being built through their traditional territory.
0: All right. And finally, Jeff, real quickly, Pierre Poilievre in Brantford on Sunday. There's a by-election coming up there supporting the candidate. 750 people showed up. Andrew Sheard said it was 2,000, but the capacity for the particular school that they were in was 750. Still a really energized, supportive crowd of the Conservative leader. Do you look at that and say, you know, because we see a lot of think tanks and policy analysts or analysts of the political world saying, you know, he's done, they need to find somebody else. But then on the ground, you've got a lot of support.
1: Well, being able to put 750 Conservatives in a room does not necessarily translate to getting millions of people out to the polls. It certainly looks good for him in the short term, and there are definitely going to be pockets around the country where Pierre can fill a room very easily. You see in towns, especially where there is an auto plant that is in trouble, which is happening in Brampton right now, the Conservatives do seem to be increasing their messaging strength, and they've broken through in areas like Windsor that used to be very solidly NDP auto towns. This is what we've talked about before. Those blue-collar unions are beginning to drift into the Conservative camp. I would say this looks good for him in the short term, but I don't necessarily know if it shores up his leadership in the long term. He's got some challenges, I would say. And the big challenge is the Conservatives and the NDP are both being marginalized by the fact that Carney's real enemy right now is Donald Trump.
0: All right, Jeff, we appreciate you coming in. Not an enemy at all. Definitely friend of the show.
1: Well, I always like to be a friend, not an enemy.
0: Jeff Belichowski, Armstrong Strategy Group. Thank you so much.
1: Anytime.
2: Overnight winds becoming light, to low going down to 9. Tomorrow, we'll see a mix of sun and cloud. We will get some gusty winds, but just for the morning, with a high going up to 18. On Thursday, sunshine, high going up to 20. Same for Friday, we'll see sunshine, high of 20. For the weekend, Saturday, mix of sun and cloud, high of 21. On Sunday, sunshine, high of 21. I'm Bonnie Heslop for CKTV News.
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0: Grape and Wine and the parade coming up on Saturday. A big part of this parade is supporting this community, and this is a time when we need it more than ever. Community Care St. Catharines and Thorold head Betty Lou Suter joining us this morning. Good morning, Betty Lou.
19: Good morning. How are you?
0: I'm so good. It's great to chat with you.
19: Nice to chat with you, and what a tradition, eh? And something really positive happening in the community, and isn't it wonderful that we can come out and celebrate Niagara for what it is? Look where the wine industry has come, but remember, there's always people that need us, and we've been so grateful that we've been in the parade for so many years, and we're asking you to help us fill that bus.
0: Yes, it has been, Trish, and how many years has Community Care been supported by this parade?
19: Well, it goes back to Mayor Brian McMullen's days when he said that he invited us to be part of the parade. So somebody else is going to have to do that math, but it's upwards of 15 years, I think. And it's nice that we lead the parade, and they're sending us out a little bit early just because when people coming up to donate to the bus can sometimes slow the parade down. And we all know there's nothing worse when there's gaps in the parade, so we want the parade to run smoothly. We'll be at the front of the band at the parade with a contingent from Governor Simcoe School is going to be there with their cheerleaders and their football team collecting the food. There'll be a float there with a band on it from Governor Simcoe. So it's all kinds of fun and activities, and following us are going to be the firemen who are collecting money in their boot, and they're saying, let's put the boot to hunger. And we're very grateful to Chief Upper and all of his staff and Ryan Coughlin, who have done this initiative for us for several years. And it's wonderful to see the kids. Everybody loves a fireman, as you know.
0: Oh, I do too. Betty Lou, I'm on the top of the loving the fireman list.
19: Well, they're really great, and they go around with their boots, and some of them bring their little kids, but to see the little kids get so excited, and if they can put a toonie in the boot for the fireman, it makes all the difference in the world. And we just hope that it's going to be a beautiful day, isn't it?
0: Yeah.
19: We're really fortunate.
0: That's right. Not too hot. Some sunshine out there. Perfect parade weather, I'd say. So some easy ways here, Betty Lou. I'm hearing we can just bring some cash and drop it in the boot with the firemen. That's, of course, easy. That's, you know, you don't have to worry. You're already bringing your chairs. You're trying to keep track of the kids. That's an easy way to do it. But we can bring those non-perishables as well, right?
19: That's right. And, you know, canned pasta is really huge. And, you know, anything with a flip top, because people eat out of cans, some people, believe it or not. And there's cereal, there's healthy snacks for kids, and just the traditional stuff. Peanut butter, of course, is always king. But, you know, if everybody bought one can, you know, I mean, you don't have to bring a shopping cart full. You know, one can will make a difference, one can at a time. We always say that. But there's lots of opportunity. We love to see people. And you know what's really nice? staff is people coming up to you and saying, well, you helped me when I needed you. So, you know, like when I needed you, you were there for me. So I want to be here for you. And they drop some money in the boot or they drop a few cans in the basket in the shopping carts. And it's wonderful to see. It's such a wonderful community. And seeing the people along the route is just heartwarming and overwhelming.
0: Yeah, it's such a great way to just see how the community really works well together. This is when it's working. And Betty Lou, you know, we spoke, I guess about a month ago or so now, because of the flooding, you've had some increased requests and need, isn't that right?
19: Oh, yes, and it's so true. And the flooding, you know, there's more people. And, you know, people are going to their linen closets now, and they didn't realize that there's a lot of mold in there. And, you know, so they've lost all their linens, and I'm really concerned about the seniors. So we're working, trying to get them as much as we can. And we all know there was a fire on Academy Street last week, and so a lot of different issues that we haven't had to deal with in the past. So we're all coming together, working together, and that's what St. Catharines and Niagara is, coming together, working together to make a difference in their community and making sure everybody has the ability to live with dignity and purpose. And I think that's our goal, and that's what your goal is with listening to you talk every day with your White Oaks Media, and it's just amazing what the community does when you tell the story. And local media is so important, in my opinion, particularly in times like these.
0: Well, thank you so much, Betty Lou. And, you know, we do what we can, and we continue to expand and reach people where they are. If we get that bus full, and indeed we're going to do it this weekend, what does that represent in terms of people who will be fed because of the generosity?
19: Well, we're seeing right now our numbers. We were very fortunate to get a grant from the Trillium Foundation to be able to restore our parking lot for safety reasons, and because so it's a little bit confusing at the moment. But we're looking at we filled last year 155,000 tummies, and up until about the 1st of September, we were on target for where we were last year, if not upwards of about 8% more. So it's huge, and the need has never been greater. That's all I can say.
0: Unreal that we're already here again for another grape and wine. So this is a way to celebrate that community spirit. And then soon enough, Betty Lou, the great holiday food drive will be upon us. And I know you guys are already busy planning for all of that as well.
19: December the 12th. We'll see you there, too.
0: I've got it in the calendar. I wouldn't miss it for the world. Always appreciate you taking some time to join us early in the morning, Betty Lou. Enjoy the rest of your day.
19: You too, and thank you, Niagara. Thanks, St. Catharines, for being who you are, a wonderful community.
0: Come on out to Grape and Wine Parade this Saturday, and don't forget those toonies, loonies, hey, big bills too. Drop them in the boot, bring those non-perishables, and help St. Catharines Thorold Community Care do what they do, which is be there in those great times of need.
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0: Culture through songs and stories with Niagara Falls Public Library. Joining us now to tell us more about it is Nicole Sobel, Community Engagement Coordinator with Niagara Falls Public Library. Good morning, Nicole.
28: Good morning.
0: All right, tell us about this event. Thursday from 5 to 8, what's happening?
28: Yeah, so the Niagara Falls Public Library, in partnership with the Niagara Falls History Museum, decided to facilitate a big event for Ontario Culture Days. The event is going to be an all-ages celebration of Indigenous storytelling, drumming, and really focusing on Indigenous joy. It's going to feature four Indigenous artists. We're really excited.
0: Yeah, tell us who's going to be there.
28: So it's going to be Patty Krawick, who is the author of Becoming Kin. She's an Anishinaabe Ukrainian artist. And then we have Cindy Biancaniello, who is Inuk, and she's going to talk about her experiences from Nunavut to Niagara. We have an artist called Joy Fraser. You'd think I'd be able to say my own name. She's Cree, Métis, an Eastern European, and she's going to be doing a lot of the drumming. And then we have an artist called Oki, who's going to be focusing on community and identity and caring across boundaries. And she is Choctaw Irish.
0: Oh, I love how there's a lot of mixing of cultures here, too.
28: Yes, yes, us too. And a lot of different Indigenous experiences, which we appreciate.
0: Yeah, and a great time to hear about it with Culture Days and Truth and Reconciliation Day coming up next Friday.
28: Absolutely.
0: Or Wednesday, I should say. Okay, so who is this for? It sounds like a great one for the whole family.
28: Absolutely. The whole family is welcome. I feel like this is one that everybody will enjoy. It's interactive. It's fun. It's focused on joy and positive experiences. So everybody is welcome. We appreciate people getting there right at 5, but if you can't make it right at 5, come anytime. Yeah, we think it's going to be a good time.
0: Okay. And how did this all come together?
28: Well, the library does quite a few endeavors in partnership with the City of Niagara Falls, and we were working with the History Museum on a heritage internship, and we just decided it would be fun to do something together for Culture Days. We'd worked with Patty before on other book events at the library, and one of our history associates came across her book again, and we just thought it would be so lovely to do another Indigenous event. We brought Patty in, and Patty just had this amazing idea to make the event about joy and Indigenous joy, and to bring in other artists that she's worked with previously who are really great at storytelling and kind of sharing their Indigenous joy, and the event just went from there.
0: Okay, it sounds like it's going to be a really lively evening.
28: I hope so. I really do. I think it's going to be amazing.
0: Okay, and this is free, but some help with the Niagara Activation Fund?
28: That's right. We were able to secure a grant through the Ontario Culture Days, so we got some money through the Niagara Activation Fund to fund this. Also, the City of Niagara Falls and the History Museum is helping as well. So together, we're able to put on this amazing event for everyone to attend.
0: And it's just show up. Can you reserve a spot, or just it's first come, first serve?
28: Yeah, absolutely. Yep. If you go to our website, nfpl.info/culturedays, you'll see the link to our Eventbrite, where you can let us know that you're coming, so we'll have a sense. We are going to have some free snackies, too, so that will help us know for food. But yeah, otherwise, stop on by.
0: Okay. Well, best of luck with the event. It sounds like a good one. Nicole, thanks for telling us about it.
28: Thank you so much. Have a great rest of your day.
0: You too. Stop by anytime. Nicole Sobel joining us, a community engagement coordinator with the Niagara Falls Public Library, and this Culture Days event happening for you Thursday night from 5 until 8 at the Exchange Cultural Hub and Market in Niagara Falls.
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13: From the National Newsroom of the Canadian Press, I'm Hannah Stoles. British Columbia Premier David Eby has called an election.
14: A few moments ago, I met with the Lieutenant Governor, Wendy Cotillard,
3: And she has agreed to dissolve the legislature and to call a provincial election for October the 24th.
14: Eby says it's an existential moment as U.S. President Donald Trump seeks to divide British Columbia and Canada. The announcement comes less than 2 years into his mandate and amid chaos within the B.C. Conservative opposition, whose leader quit days ago. A document tabled in Parliament showed Canada had contributed to dozens of aid projects in the Palestinian territories that have since been destroyed or damaged by the Israeli military. NDP MP Heather McPherson says the document shows Canada has been allowing Israel to bomb schools and water plants in the Gaza Strip. As European leaders warn Moscow may be preparing new hybrid attacks on NATO members, Canada's defense minister, David McGuinty, says he's taking a cautious approach to drawing conclusions from the intelligence available to him. Speaking with reporters in Ottawa, he says they're watching the situation closely.
16: I'm very cautious about what conclusions to draw at this stage. It's very difficult to assimilate all the data. I spoke to the Prime Minister of Norway about this yesterday, who expressed the same kind of caution. So as far as we're concerned, we're keeping more than a watching brief on the situation, and we'll have more to say about that to Canadians if and when the occasion arises.
14: Late last week, Polish Prime Minister Donald Tusk warned the public the Kremlin may be planning to hit NATO countries with drones or missiles, and would then claim the attacks were accidental. Albertans are getting a temporary break at the pumps at the end of the month. The government announced it would remove a 13-cent tax on both gasoline and diesel fuel. The province opted to give out $100 checks last June instead of the lower fuel prices, but Alberta Finance Minister Jason Nixon says there were some problems.
19: And we heard from Albertans that that was quite a challenge for them to interact with that system. And so this is the direction that we're going to go. We'll watch it closely and see if we need to make adjustments. At the end of the day, the goal is to pass on savings to Albertans. That's what we're trying to do.
14: The federal government has extended its fuel tax break until the end of January, a move that's expected to save drivers up to 10 cents a liter on gas. The Canadian government has offered Indigenous groups a collective 15% ownership stake in the Trans Mountain Pipeline. It's advancing a long-promised plan to give First Nations equity in the federally owned infrastructure connecting Alberta crude to a Vancouver area export terminal. A Department of Finance official says the equity investment would be equally distributed among participating groups through a low-cost government-provided loan. And Maple Leaf Foods says it's consolidating its U.S. plant protein production into a single location in Indianapolis. This is the Canadian Press. In sports, Kawhi Leonard is going to be a Toronto Raptor for at least a few more years. Several media reports say he's signed a two-year, $115 million U.S. contract extension with the Raptors. The deal, which includes a player option for 2028 and 29, comes in under the maximum $126.6 million he was eligible for. The Chicago Sky beat the Toronto Tempo 97-85 to snap a five-game losing streak. The Tempo have lost seven in a row and 19 of their last 20. Tuesday's Toronto Blue Jays game against the Orioles in Baltimore was postponed due to rain. The game will be made up Wednesday afternoon as part of a doubleheader at Oriole Park. The Blue Jays and the Orioles are both chasing the American League's final wildcard spot. And Canada will face Switzerland to open the World Junior Hockey Tournament December 26th at Edmonton's Rogers Place. The event will be held in both Edmonton and Red Deer, Alberta, from Boxing Day to January 5th. From the Canadian Press, I'm Hannah Stoles.
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22: This afternoon, we'll see a mix of sun and cloud, some gusty winds with winds reaching up to 50 kilometers per hour, high going up to 17. Tonight, partly cloudy, winds becoming light, low going down to 9. Tomorrow, mix of sun and cloud, high of 18. For Thursday, sunshine continues, high of 20. Friday, sunny again, high of 20. For the weekend, Saturday, mix of sun and cloud, high of 21. Sunday, sunshine, high of 21.
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0: Well, hello. Hello, Rob. Great to have you back for another great edition of the Golfy Real Estate Show. How are things?
1: Well, things are doing well. I think the market picked up a bit in September, and things are, you know, moving along. I know that, you know, there's a little bit, you know, with the interest rates and the, you know, the cost of living and everything else like that is kind of, people are still sitting on the fence and waiting to see what direction things are going to go. The election, that's happening in the U.S. in November is going to be a big factor, because it'll show that whether Trump has full control or no control at all anymore. It's just, it's going to be crazy how that election is going to go. But the one thing is, so we had a closing that's happening. So we did a walkthrough, and everything was going smoothly. The deal was firm. Closing was coming up, and then we did a final walkthrough the day before closing, and that's when we noticed the lawn on this property. The grass had gone from looking like unbelievable. This is a $2.5 million house.
0: Oh wow!
1: And yeah, like it's like you know. The lawn, everything, like, it's, you know, it should have been pristine just the way, you know, you saw it when you bought it, right? So being complete, so the lawn was completely dried out and all dead. The lawn was brown and dead, you know, tons of weeds, dirt patches. Turns out this is what they said. The irrigation system had been shut off and the grass basically wasn't watered all summer. Well, I don't know. I think they just decided not to pay for the sprinkler system on anymore.
0: The sellers
1: were living there, yeah.
0: Okay.
1: Yeah.
0: They would have known, like, it, you know, it gets dry in the summer, when wetter this summer than a lot of summers, but, yeah, you would have seen that.
1: Exactly. Like, you know, I mean, people bought the house, like our buyers bought this based on, you know, how the lawn and landscape and the inside and everything. So the sellers, you know, because we, you know, kind of mentioned, say, hey, listen, we acknowledge that the valve controlling the sprinkler system had accidentally been left off. So, but at that point, the damage is already done. Now the buyers now are getting $8,000, abatement, basically getting a credit on closing because of them not, taking care of the lawn. $8,000. Now this happens, it happens a lot. Prior to closing, you have no idea. People think that when you sell a house, they don't have to take care of things anymore. You have to take care of it, like right up until the day of closing. If you have a plumbing issue on like the day before closing, you can't just leave it for the buyer to come in to handle that. That on closing date, they expect the house to be exactly the way they saw it and everything else. But there's so many reasons why, that we find that on closing date, you know, we had pools, like they see nice blue, you know, pristine, clean, crystal blue water in the pool. It looks fantastic. And then they, the day before they move in, they're doing a walkthrough and they see green and, muck. It's like, they see a couple of frogs flipping or flopping around in there, you know, it's like, but I mean, you have no idea how this happens. And, we just had one guy. We said, listen, hire a pool company, because the parent, they were selling the parents, place, right? It was, an estate sale.
0: Okay.
1: And so I said, listen, open up the pool. I said, it'll make your house sell easier and faster because people want to see the pool. That's a big expense.
0: Yeah.
1: And I said, but you got to maintain it. I says, I know you're not living here. You have to have a guy show up once a week to, you know, vacuum it, to, you know, put whatever chlorine or whatever salt in there just to maintain it. And that will make the difference. And so this guy did have the house up for sale before and couldn't sell, but the pool was closed. It was covered. It was covered most of the summer. So when we took it over, we told him to open it up in August. So open up the pool in August. But hey, if you want the property sold, you got to do it. So a couple other things that happens when,

0: him hits the wall going up and around the stairs.
1: Yeah.
0: You have to fix that. Like, they can come back after you for that. You gotta be mindful of being respectful for the next, people moving in. Appliances. I mean, the appliances gotta be working on that day, mm-hmm. like the fridge, the stove, everything. But if it breaks down the day after, the sellers are not on the hook for it. It's just sometimes timing it happens. Fixtures removed. I had this happen to me. It was my client. I told this story before. My client took all the light fixtures.
1: Oopsie.
0: And it caused, And I think she was just upset because she had to sell and she had no choice. This was many, many years ago. And, she was young. I think she was a single mother or something like that. She was just, and she literally took all the light fixtures off and they weren't worth really anything. And I don't even know why she took them off. Like she just like, you walk into the house and you see wires hanging everywhere. It's like, oh boy. So basically it was too late. And the people did the walkthrough the morning of the day of closing, which is the best way to do it.
1: Okay.
0: Do it first thing in the morning. I recommend that. If you buy a house, do the walkthrough that morning. Cause if anybody's going to do any shady stuff, you'll know that morning. But if they're thinking of, if the sellers are thinking of doing any shady stuff, they're going to not do it. They're going to say, okay, we can't do this. Mm-hmm. Like, you know?
1: Yeah.
0: And, so they gotta be careful. Sometimes people switch out appliances, you know, that's why you always take pictures of the appliances. When you are, if this is the house that you're buying, take pictures of it and make sure it's the same appliances. I did have somebody switch out all the appliances in the house one time.
1: All the appliances.
0: They were all brand
1: new. Or what did they do?
0: They just put older stuff in there. Yeah.
1: Wow.
0: And it was a big issue.
1: I bet.
0: Sometimes if there's a garage full of, garbage or anything like that on that morning, you pretty well know if that's going to be cleaned out. Mm-hmm. You know what I mean? And then you can go to your lawyer and say, listen, you got to do a holdback because I think these guys are going to leave me a lot of garbage.
1: Mm-hmm.
0: And so if you tell that to the lawyer, the lawyer will tell the other lawyer, say, listen, you guys better clear that garbage out. Otherwise, if you guys walk away with that, leaving that garbage, it's going to cost you $3,000-$4,000. And I mean, they could have done it cheaper. Like it only cost you maybe $200-$300 to get rid of that garbage, but we put a heavier expense on it because it shouldn't be, it's an inconvenience for the buyer. With HVAC problems, water damage, let's say it rains. And the first rainfall you get, it's the next day after you move in and there's a major, major leak. That leak was there always, but they never mentioned it. That could be a problem. And then the biggest one is you're ready to move in and the tenant hasn't moved out.
1: Oh,
0: now you're homeless. Now you are homeless and that becomes a huge, huge problem. It's just, there's so many different things. They did many different things on the property, that could be like we mentioned, I think a couple weeks ago or last week, you know. Yeah, you move the couch and there's a big water stain under the, let's say the area rug. There's an area rug and then you move in and you see a big stain on the floor in the middle of the living room that where the area carpet was. Roll out the area carpet when you're doing the inspection. Check to see if there's anything underneath it. It's always good to do that, but do the final walkthrough. The morning of closing date, it'll save you a lot of heartache and headaches. And, because it is one of the most stressful days of your life, next to having a baby, next to, I don't know what, moving day is one of the top five and having a baby is one of the top five. So I don't know what the other three are, but they're, I'll look that up online.
1: Yeah. Well, often it all goes together, right? Cause sometimes you're having a baby. So you're getting a new house or maybe you're getting a divorce. So you're getting a new house. So those are all stressful things. So in that walkthrough, Rob, I would imagine a good thing to do because of the appliances need to be working that day is to actually test all the appliances, right?
0: Absolutely. Test the appliances, turn on the furnace, air conditioner, make sure. Like the hard thing is when you're closing a deal in the middle of winter and you're not going to turn on the air conditioner.
1: Mm-hmm.
0: I mean, you can if you want and see if there's cold air coming through. You can switch it out, but it's always good to do that. But your home inspector would have found that out if you did a home inspection on the property. But it is a wise idea just, check all the appliances, all the burners, make sure they're all

0: on the oven. The fridge, you know, looks good. Opening, close. Dishwasher. A lot of people, sometimes people don't test the dishwasher, and sometimes it's not even connected in some cases.
1: Oh, no.
0: But check that out. There's so many different things. So it's always the morning of closing. And sometimes agents will argue, say, why the morning? My people are moving that day, this and that. Sorry. We'd like to walk through the morning of.
1: And is that something you negotiate when you're putting in the, like, putting in the offer, or do you guys do that after?
0: Yes, we do. We ask for at least 2 or 3 walkthroughs after the deal is firm. And agents will count it. They'll say, hey, like, you know, you can't just, you know, if you do the 3 before, like, let's say, 2-3 weeks before the closing date, you did all your 3 walkthroughs, they can deny you going through the day before.
1: Okay, so you save one of those walkthroughs.
0: You got to keep that walkthrough. Make sure you give them a notice in advance that you're going to go through that morning, and just say that's the only time they can do it. And that's the best time, because if they're going to do anything, you know, deceiving to the property, they're going to take anything. They're going to try to do it the night before, but it'll stop them. It'll keep them honest. It will keep the people honest if they're trying to do anything funny.
1: It's such great advice. I have bought home several times, Rob, and I've never done a walkthrough. And especially the house we live in now. I mean, we've been there 8 years, but there were a plenty of things that were an issue, and we didn't go back after them because we just didn't have that advice. Like, I wasn't working with you.
0: Yeah, exactly. And you could take the people to small claims court. Take photographs right away, because the first thing you want to do is when you do take possession of a house and there's problems, and you know that these problems were there before and they just didn't disclose it, you take photographs and everything, and you could take them to small claims court. And you know what? Chances are, if they're smart, you go to the agent and they're going to lose. They're going to lose, especially if it's something they really tried to hide. So they're better off, you know, either, you know, making the deal, disclosing it, whatever it is. Just do not hide, because people are moving into a house that you lived in. They are going to find out the problems that you had when you were living there. So, and if it looks like it's something that was there before all the time, they can actually come after you, you know?
1: Mm-hmm.
0: And yeah, so be very, very careful, when you're selling a home. Just disclose. And if anything you fix, just say, hey, we had a problem here. We did fix it. We've had no problems in the past year. Everything's all good. Stuff like that. It is good. You know what I mean? Like, just disclose. 'Cause if they have a problem there again, like, you disclose it, but make sure it's all done on email. Make sure it's disclosed. Do not, no verbal. Verbal, guess what? He said, she said.
1: Mm-hmm.
0: It sometimes doesn't fly, but if you do email, I'll tell you, if there's any issues or anything, I tell my team, make sure you send it by email so that if anything ever happens or arises and there's an issue, we have it by email, and if it's up to the other realtor to send that to their buyer. And if they didn't do it, guess who's on the hook on that problem? It's that agent, because he didn't do his job right. So we always do everything by email. You know, emails have saved us so many times when situations have happened, and we just emphasize email is the savior if you got problems.
1: Email. Yeah, I bet you it is. And you know, even if it's like you have that conversation and then just follow up and say, as per our conversation, blah, blah, blah, blah, blah.
0: Oh, absolutely. Absolutely. You know, email is almost considered a contract. You can actually send an email and verifying things. And that's almost like it is a contract because, I mean, people's emails like their home address now. It's their personal. No, like, I've had my same email for I don't know how many years now. It's got to be 20, 30 years now. So that's my address. People know it. It's where people get a hold of me. So email is definitely will save you, but it could also hurt you too. So you got to be careful.
1: Definitely. We are chatting and getting great advice today from Rob Golfe with the Golfe Real Estate Show. RobGolfe.com is where you can find out more, or stick around. We've got more with Rob on the way, including some big sales that have happened in Niagara recently. Rob's going to break those down. This is CKTV News.
2: This afternoon, we'll see a mix of sun and cloud, some gusty winds with winds reaching up to 50 kilometers per hour, high going up to 17. Tonight, partly cloudy, winds becoming light, low going down to 9. Tomorrow, mix of sun and cloud, high of 18. For Thursday, sunshine continues, high of 20. Friday, sunny again, high of 20. For the weekend, Saturday, mix of sun and cloud, high of 21. Sunday, sunshine, high of 21.
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1: 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Rob Golfy is with us today. I'm Steph Vivier, talking all things real estate with Rob. And we always love these expensive homes, you know, even if you can't afford them, Rob. We love looking at the listings. We love going on Realtor.ca and seeing what's selling. And there have been some pretty big home sales happening in Niagara in the last 6 months.
0: Yes. So I did a search on homes that sold over $1.5 million. Now, you know, we hear the market, you know, about the market slowing down, but there's still serious money moving in Niagara, looking at nearly 90 90 higher end sales over the past 6 months. Many properties sold for $1.5 million to $2 million and even over $4 million. Now, one area clearly stands out, and it's Niagara-on-the-Lake. There's no doubt about there. Now, where the luxury market's still moving and who's buying these homes. Now, and there's a graph. Like, if you're looking to buy a luxury house, like, it shows Niagara-on-the-Lake is the number one spot by far, and then Niagara Falls and Grimsby. Now, those are areas are best if you're going to buy a high-end home. You could tell that the buyers are going in those areas to spend that kind of money. Now, over here, it shows Welland. Now, if you're going to buy a $3 to $5 million house in Welland, you are probably going to have a chance. It's going to be a long time before you sell that house because there's not as many people looking in Welland in that price point. So it's, you got to be careful. Unless you're super rich, you don't care what the sale is going to be down the road, or you're going to die there. Hey, that's fine. A lot of people say that, this is my last house. My kids can sell it, whatever they sell it for. I don't care, but I don't care if I'm spending that kind of money. Now, Pelham Fawn Hill, you can get, you can do pretty good there in Pelham Fawn Hill. It's St. Catharines and Pelham Fawn Hill are about the same, less than, Niagara Falls and, Grimsby. But, like you go Effingham, Road there, they got some beautiful houses there, and you do see the odd sale that happens in a high price point. Especially if you're on a 2 or 3 acres on Effingham Road, beautiful road. People love driving on that road in the summertime with, you know, driving with the convertibles, the motorcycles. They love cruising around there, but great, great, area. Now over here, it's showing now average sale price approximately. This is houses over 1.5 million up was 2.4 million. Now medium sale price was 1.72 million. Now 77 out of the 88 sold for 1.5 million or more. Now 30 properties sold for 2 million or more. That's not bad. 9 properties sold for 3 million or more, and 3 properties sold for 4 million or more. So there's people out there got some coin. And approximately 85% were detached homes. 75 out of the 88 visible transactions, there were also 7 farms in that category, 5 vacant land sales. So there were probably development properties, it depends, you know, multiplex. But the average is noticeable higher than the median because of a handful of expensive transactions pull the average upward. Now, where the most expensive sales happened, the highest visible sale was West Lincoln. It was a farm property, $6.5 million. So there was probably something to do with farming there. Now, after that came in Niagara Falls, detached homes of 4.35 million and Niagara-on-the-Lake detached home of 4.25 million. So there was a house in Niagara Falls that sold for 4.35 million. Wow. That's a big sale. Big sale.
1: That is.
0: Yeah. Yeah. And Niagara-on-the-Lake also had visible sales of approximately 3.75 million, 3.525 million, 3.5 million and 3 million. So they, you know, Niagara-on-the-Lake isn't simply producing more luxury properties. It's considerable activity. Like if you're going to buy a high-end property, Niagara-on-the-Lake is probably one spot. Chances are you can sell it for that price or more down the road. So you got to be careful where you buy. Now, another interesting point, Niagara Falls only had 10 of these visible sales, but in average was about 2.17 million, helped by several very high value, properties. Now, it's crazy, how much high end homes. I mean, 88 over 1.5 million but this is all in Niagara, right? This is all in Niagara. So, but it, you know, it shows like the high end homes are moving. Other people are buying them. Like, you know, we've sold a $7 million property recently in, that just closed, I think last week in Burlington. We sold it, another $2-3 million properties, where were they? One was in, Niagara, Grimsby, and another one was in, Carlisle, I think, like that. So we do sell a fair amount of high end homes, and the buyers are out there, and those guys that have the money, they're, you know, obviously they got businesses, they're high earners, they got businesses that haven't affected them with anything like to deal with the trade war or anything like that. So Yeah, they're buying, and there's good deals out there. So if you're a high-end buyer and somebody that has a luxury home that they're selling, and sometimes, you know, there's not many high-end buyers out there, you can get a decent deal out there. There's a lot of major negotiations going on those high-end properties right now.
1: Yeah, there must be people out there feeling confident with their money. Always will be. We're talking to Rob Golfi. This is the Golfi Real Estate Show. All right, let's talk about the rental market right now, Rob. I imagine with, you know, things changing a little bit, it is softening and becoming easier for renters. Is that the case?
0: It is. You got to be careful out there. So people, like, we have a property management company, and also we like, just last year, I've said this many times, we've done over 500 leases last year. Now, after, like, tenants, you know, like years, like after years of tenants fighting over apartments and rents skyrocket, we're starting to see the balance shift. Now, vacancy rates are rising in Niagara, Hamilton, and Toronto, but not everywhere equally. In some communities, landlords are competing for tenants, while just a few kilometers away, rentals remain tight. So are we finally entering a renter's market? Now, it's crazy that, for instance, you lose 1 month's rent out there. When you, like, a lot of landlords right now, they want $2,200 for their unit to rent out. Let's just say it as an example.
1: Okay.
0: And it stays empty for 2 or 3 months. And really the number should be $2,100. They just lost in 3 months. They lost $6,600. You know how long it takes to make that back up?
1: Well, yeah, especially because, like, they only thought they were losing, I guess, $300, but that's not the case.
0: Exactly. Like, if they're trying to get $2,200, it's not happening. Drop it, go to $2,100. They'll probably rent it out instead of having, but sometimes people hold out and they don't realize it could take years before they make it up. I've seen people sit and wait for rent for 4 months, 6 months. And like 6 months, let's say at $2,200, I mean, you're looking at, what's that, $36,000. Mm-hmm. You're not going to make that up.
1: Yeah.
0: To make that extra $100 a month, you're not going to make it up. So you have to be careful. But it shows here, CMHC detailed data puts the broader St. Catharines Niagara vacancy rate as at 3.8%. But Niagara Falls was higher at 4.6, while St. Catharines was considerably tighter at 2.2. That means we can't talk about the Niagara rental market because it's as a whole on its own, because it kind of shifts the numbers. Now, Hamilton, the purpose-built rental vacancy rate is at 3.6. A lot of developers, ended up getting in trouble. What happened was, now we have an abundance of, rentals out there right now. That's, you know, from the GTA, especially the Hamilton and going into, Niagara Falls. Now, what happened was CMHC gives financing to developers to build, these apartment buildings. So 4 years ago, that was a great thing. The rental market was high. Everybody's, you know, saying this is going to be the best thing. And what happened was they gave them financing, sometimes up to 90%, which is pretty good. And so they built these things and now they're starting to fill them up and rent them. And they're not filling them 100%. They're like 60% filled. Now somebody's going to have to pay that mortgage, right? Somebody has to pay that mortgage, to CMHC. So the developer has to pay that mortgage. And what happens is, it's killing these developers. It's killing them. There's so much available out there. A lot of the condo developers, they ended up couldn't sell them all. Now they're trying to rent them. We've got just in Hamilton alone, there's over 1,000 condos that haven't been sold.
1: Oh, wow.
0: And so guess what? There's 1,000 rentals are going to be coming up on the market. And, so you have to be, careful on that. So for renters, this is a good time to deal with, your landlord. You can renegotiate sometimes, but, you know, it is a pain in the butt to move. There's no doubt about it. It does cost money to move. So you got to be careful how much you want to negotiate. So.
1: Yeah. Well, if you're coming in and you want to rent a place, like let's say you're helping out and, cause you know, often people will search by the rent. So say I want to spend $2,000. I'm only going to search $2,000. Should people search for a little bit higher than what their budget is and then maybe go in hoping to negotiate?
0: Absolutely. Landlords are negotiating. They're negotiating, you know. I've got a rental now right in Grimsey right now, and we're not getting that much action. So I did have it at a higher amount, and then we just lowered the price. We just lowered it to I think $2,100, and we should be getting some action on it because it's a pretty good deal. It's a semi, and you know, you got the yard. It's good for kids, 3 bedrooms, but yeah, like it's, you gotta go with what the market's willing to go and everything, just like the real estate market, it's adjusting and the rental market's adjusting. Now we've got too many, rentals out there, apartment rentals. We got too many of them. And so that's going to stop. Like it's funny how this world works. We have a shortage of something. Mm-hmm. Now the government gives all these programs to, we need to build more apartments. Everybody jumps in on it. Now we got too many. It's like, you can't win. And I know. And the problem there is when you start building, it's like 3-4 years later, it's ready. So you're basing your numbers and like criteria and demand based on now. 4 years from now, who knows what it is? Mm-hmm. You know what I mean?
1: Yeah.
0: So these developers, a lot of them guys stung hard. Like they made a lot of money in the past, but now they're paying the price. They're feeling it just like everybody else is. So we have too many of these purpose-built apartments, and now it's got to catch up. So, you know, we're not bringing, I guess, not immigrants, like people for schooling here. I can't remember what they're called.
1: International students. Yeah, there's much less international students now. Yeah.
0: So that's hurting us too with the rental market, but I think eventually that'll change. But yeah, it'll tell you the single family home is always going to be the top notch people want. You know, you got a family, two kids, you want a house, but those are going to become tougher and tougher to find down the road because they're too expensive to buy as an investment. It's the older landlords that still have them. As time goes on, they're selling them. So there's going to be a shorter. Like there are single family homes, but somebody else is living in the basement and then you're living on the upper floor. So you don't have the whole house like traditionally it was years ago. So we're losing, it's very rare now to find a whole house for rent. It is. So that's changing over time. And so like if you're looking for a house to rent, it's going to be tougher to rent the whole house with a basement. You know, it's nice to have a basement. You put your stuff down there, storage stuff, and then you got a rec room and you got the upper floor. You got a whole family living there. You rent there for a while. But now they're converting basements into apartments, so you don't have the whole house to yourself anymore.
1: Yeah, and it's a nice option, like especially, you know, professionals were really pushing to get doctors here in Niagara, for example, right? So when you move somewhere new, it's nice to rent for a little while because you want to figure out what the pulse of your life is, right? Like how traffic is. Do I even want to live here? I know we changed cities about 8 years ago and we did that. We rented for the first year and rented out the house that we owned in the other city because we wanted to just see, you know, does this make sense for us and understand the neighborhoods a little bit more. Of course, a realtor can talk to you about all that, but I'm a big advocate of renting first just to kind of see how you like it.
0: Absolutely. Get to know the city, get to know where the best place to live is. You get to know the people that say, hey, you know, that's the place, you know, like when you walk into a fresh city, you know, like let's say you're moving from Ontario to, Calgary, like what area of Calgary is the best? Like every realtor has their favorite neighborhood, but mm-hmm. what is a great neighborhood? You know what I mean?
1: Yep.
0: And so you got to find that out.
1: For yourself, what works for you. All right, that's a little on the rental market with Rob Golfy with the Golfy team. This is the Golfy Real Estate Show. Coming up, I don't know if this is good news or bad news for parents, especially of teens, Rob. You know, they're counting those days down until they're not financially responsible for these kids anymore, and it might be going on longer than you think. Rob's got all those details coming up here on CKTV News.
2: This afternoon, we'll see a mix of sun and cloud, some gusty winds with winds reaching up to 50 kilometers per hour, high going up to 17. Tonight, partly cloudy, winds becoming light, low going down to 9. Tomorrow, mix of sun and cloud, high of 18. For Thursday, sunshine continues, high of 20. Friday, sunny again, high of 20. For the weekend, Saturday, mix of sun and cloud, high of 21. Sunday, sunshine, high of 21.
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1: 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I'm Steph Vivier. Rob Golfy is with us today from the number one REMAX team, the Golfy team, robgolfy.com to find out more. All right, Rob, we talked about this survey that came out this week a little bit on the main show as well, and I had lots of parents not happy about it. Why don't you break down, what does this new RBC report say?
0: So it says that more than half of the Canadian parents are now financially supporting their adult children, according to the new RBC report. Now, parents who provide help gave an average of more than $6,100 over the past year. And this isn't just about kids in their early 20s. 37% of the parents with children aged 35 to 40 are still providing financial assistance. Isn't that crazy?
1: Oh, my goodness.
0: Yeah, it says. So what's driving this? The cost of groceries, rent, housing has climbed dramatically. And for many young Canadians, becoming financially independent is taking much longer. Now, today we're going, you know, we're going to talk about this. Now, I have a friend. Their daughter works in Toronto.
1: Okay.
0: And she doesn't make enough money. She lives in Toronto.
1: Oh.
0: And she has an apartment in Toronto. Her parents pay, I think, quite a bit of the rent every month for her, which I don't agree. I do not agree because, hey, listen, then maybe you should get a job where you can afford the rent, but they're just basically not helping her. They're not helping her. They should, you know, like if she's got a job in Toronto and she can't afford the rent, she shouldn't either travel back and forth from Niagara and, you know, or get another job that where you can get like maybe get a job in Niagara. And that you can afford.
1: Or how about getting a roommate? What's wrong with a roommate?
0: You know what? I'm wondering if she. Yeah, what's wrong with a roommate? I don't know if she has a roommate now, but they still subsidize her. I said, and I told my friend, I said, it's wrong. I go, you guys are not you're not teaching her the right things in life. She's always going to go to mommy and daddy. And she knows that you guys will always be there to help them out, which is not right. Like,
1: I think parents today, it's like, you don't want to see your kids suffer and you forget that the suffering, quote unquote, suffering is like what we overcame and what, when we did those things, once we, you know, moved to that nicer apartment, there was that sense of accomplishment that we received, right? It's like you have roommates because that's what you have to do. And then when you finally get to a point where you don't have to have roommates, it's like, oh, this is great.
0: Yeah, exactly. Now, how long do you pay and subsidize your kids for that apartment? Like how long? 10 years? 20 years?
1: Yeah. If you get them used to it, I guess you're going to have to.
0: Yeah.
1: Right?
0: Yeah. Like, I mean, is it when they move into their own house and they get married or whatever, do you still say here's to help you for the subsidy of rent, you know? But a lot of parents are helping out and they do need it. There's no doubt. Like with the interest rates, the way they have been going with, you know, they went down and all the renewals that happened in the past, year and still happening now, parents still have to help out for a bit until things get a little better for everybody. And, it's been a tough go out there. A lot of money has been leaving, parents' bank accounts to support their kids. And, you know, and the great thing is, if you have parents that can help you that way and can afford it, fantastic. But what about the ones that can't? What do? They have to either move in with somebody or, you know, and they have families and stuff like that. Like it's not an easy go out there. It's not. And now the one thing is, over here it says more than half of the parents are helping. The average amount, obviously, was 61. Now it's continuing well into adulthood. Now financial independence is taking longer. It is taking longer. Nearly one third of the parents said that their children aged 18 to 40 aren't yet financially independent. And housing is part of the problem, they're saying. Now the article, cites high rents and house prices as obstacles to saving for a home, with some adults moving back in with their parents. Yeah. There's a lot of families out there. They got their kids, moved in, into the basement or even with them on the main floor or whatever. The bank of mom and dad isn't only helping with down payments. Parents are helping with groceries, 56%, rent, 24%, utilities, 21%, and credit card payments, 12%. Wow. Parents need to protect, I guess, themselves too. Now, the article notes that some parents can comfortably provide support while others may be sacrificing their own retirement savings. It's happening up there.
1: Well, that's what I want to know. I want to see these people's bank accounts as well, right? Like, are they going into debt so that their kids can have this? I do find that is a very common line of thought right now with parents I see them as adult children, but like I have a friend whose daughter just went to university. So she's 18 years old, right? And there's this issue with a textbook and they don't have the textbook, but she needs it because she can't do the online. And, you know, I'm getting all of these text messages from my friend about this. And I'm thinking, why are you even involved? My parents didn't know what kind of textbooks I needed when I went to post-secondary school, right? But it's a really, you know, it's a really different time, I guess, to be a parent. Like people are just involved in to a much later degree.
0: Oh, for sure. But young people today, they're living, the way they live is more expensive. Like there's a lot of things they can live without, but they're spending more than they need to. They're spending way too much money. There's like, if you really did an analysis on a family, that young family, let's say they're 35 years old, you know, and they're still, you know, getting money from their parents, I bet you could actually, they can survive without taking money, and because of the different habits they have. Maybe they're eating out a lot, going to the keg or whatever, you know, once a week, you know what I mean? Yeah. You know, your bill there is going to be $200-$400 depending on how many people you have in your family.
1: Well, I have some friends who, their daughter is now just in her first job. I think she's 25 or 26. And so dad's taking away the credit card for the first time. And my jaw was on the floor when he told me the numbers that were coming back from this credit card. I couldn't believe what now she's, you know, she's in for a rude awakening because, she's going to do well. She's done really well with her schooling and with her education and everything. But I don't know. You can't really spend $5,000 on disposable things every month when you're just starting out, or I don't know how I would spend that much money.
0: Oh, and you should see some of these kids, they're spending like even at Uber Eats or whatever. Yeah. Like they're ordering so much, like with ordering food, takeout food all the time. Like their bills like $2,000 a month, and I'm like, wait a minute. Like you're ordering a coffee, the coffee costs you $2 and it costs you $10 to have it delivered.
1: Yeah.
0: And you do that once a day. Like people are spending a lot of money that they don't need to. And our society, raised kids a little bit, I think spoiled and their expectations that now some of them can afford it. They worked hard. They've got good jobs and they can afford to pay it. Now other ones, can't afford it. But they're still doing it, and they're because they know the mother and parents are gonna, you know, help them out a little bit. But I would not give my kids a credit card if they can't manage it. Like it's just trouble. You're just giving them a bad habit to it just gets worse. Giving them money, and I would like if you're giving money to your kids all the time, I would definitely check their finances, see what they're buying. Check, like, you know, are they spending, like check their debit card bank. Say it seems like you're at restaurants more than you are at the grocery store, so now you have to change that around.
1: Judging,
0: you know,
1: by this girl's Instagram pictures, because I've got her on Instagram, she's having a great time at some beautiful restaurants with a new outfit every picture that is posted, Rob. So
0: oh yeah, they love to show those outfits off. They don't want to show their friends that they're broke or they can't afford it. So they're just spending the money, the parents' money, which is wrong. Listen, everybody's gone through tight times. My parents, you know, they immigrated here. They learned to save like you would not believe. And most immigrant people, they're good at saving, especially if they came from early in Europe, you know, from wartime. They were kids, or their parents, you know, they grew up there and they came to Canada or whatever country in the world. Those are the best savers right there, because they don't know, because they grew up in countries where who knows when the next war is. So we need to keep our money saved and you know, for the rainy day. And that's why the biggest transfer of wealth is happening now, is because all these immigrant people saved their money and didn't spend it. And then the next generation is inheriting this, and they're the ones that are spending it, buying the boats and the cars and the cottages and everything else. They're upgrading their house and, you know, doing whatever, but, But yeah, it's, you know, you gotta be good with your money, and it's tough. And it's tough, especially we're in one of the toughest countries in the world, to save money. Like you have one bad, you know, like situation, you know, with your house or your car, it just sets you back, and it's frustrating. And I get it.
1: We're talking to Rob Golfy, the Golfy team. Go ahead and check them out, robgolfy.com. This is a fun app. I really wish I would have checked this app before getting the house we're in right now, Rob, because there is no sunlight coming into this house, save the primary bathroom. That's the only place where any sun comes into my home. So if I ever wanted to have a plant, I guess it would have to be in the bathtub.
0: Yes, I know. Hey, there's apps that tell you how much sun a home really gets. Now these are the apps that allow buyers and homeowners to virtually see where the sun will hit a property and where shadows will fall at different times of the day and year, which is great. Cause if you're looking at buying a house and you're thinking about putting a pool, this is a great thing. Now, it's called Shadow Map, uses 3D information about buildings, terrain and vegetation together with solar calculations for home buyers. Now that can help answer questions as, will this backyard actually get afternoon sun? Will that condo balcony be in the shade most of the day? What happens in December compared to July? Isn't that crazy?
1: Oh, wow. That is crazy. Yeah.
0: Like it's insane. So there's another one that says Sun Tracker AR and Sun Finder. Now take it to another step by using, augmented reality. You can point your phone around a property and visualize the sun's path through the camera. Sun Finder also lets users, simulate buildings, walls, and trees and analyze sunlight at a property across the year. Now, isn't that like that? That's amazing. So if you're looking at buying a townhouse, and sometimes a townhouse, you only have, windows in the front of the house, in the back of the house, because you got neighbors on either side attached to you. Now that's a good indicator to find out, hey, where's the sun going to be? Am I going to be in shadows? It's a great tool. Like there's so much technology out there that helps us get what we want, and after all this technology, sometimes it's never the right house also too. So it's like, it's another factor involved. It's another factor, you know, but they do have some great tools out there for people to, if they're definitely looking for sun, in their windows or backyard or their front yard. Absolutely.
1: So that would be like a buy or sell, like a, you know, someone might buy a house based on all of that.
0: Yeah, like you could use it, like if you, like the app there, the Sun Tracker or the Sun Finder, you could use that app to walk around the house and I think point it at the windows and it'll tell you, how much sun that window will get during the day. Like is it mostly in the afternoon, the morning, you know, or whatever. I thought it was a pretty cool app when I saw this.
1: Yeah, that is really cool. I mean, I can think of like all kinds of uses for this. And like I said, I'm not someone who's into plants, but now that I'm in this house where you definitely cannot have a plant, I'm kind of bummed out about it because I would like some more sun.
0: Yeah, absolutely. You know, and this is perfect for people with the pools. How much sun will that pool get during the day? Like, mm-hmm. I mean, usually people are looking for houses with southern exposure with pools, but like there's trees around there. There's like really like the shade and everything else like that. You want to find out like how much of your backyard will get the sun with, especially whatever trees are surrounding. Your neighbor could have a huge tree and it could be maybe only 3-4 hours in the day, 3 hours that you actually get sun in your backyard, even though you've got southern exposure. But with this app, it'll give you the exposure of sun, with the vegetation that's around it.
1: Yeah, even people who own houses, if before you spend that money on pools, use this and see if it's worth it.
0: Yeah, absolutely. It's good for the well, it's not good for the pool people because they just want to put the pool in. They don't care. They don't care if there's sun there or not. That's the buyer's problem. That's the homeowner's problem.
1: That's right. Buyer beware, as always. Rob Golfy, such a pleasure to speak with you. Thank you for your time.
0: Thank you.
1: That's Rob Golfy from the number one REMAX team, the Golfy team. 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
22: From the National Newsroom of the Canadian Press, I'm Hannah Stoles. British Columbia's interim Conservative leader, Lorne Dirksen, says if the party wins the October 24th election, he'll take on the job as premier. At his first campaign event in the election, with caucus members and supporters behind him in Vancouver, he says he believes the election call by NDP leader David Eby is an opportunistic political move that will cost taxpayers tens of millions of dollars.
23: But you know what? I think David Eby is going to regret this.
24: Yeah.
23: Oh, yeah. And it's because this election actually offers an opportunity for hope and for real change.
22: Dirksen says the party has quickly moved to reunite the opposition that splintered under former leader Carolyn Finley. The International Center for Human Rights and members of the Iranian community are calling on Ottawa to stop branding Islamic Revolutionary Guard Corps conscripts as inadmissible to the country by default. Iranian Canadians rallied on Parliament Hill Tuesday to draw attention to the issue and call for a solution. Here's Canadian Press reporter Lisa Laporte.
25: Some former IRGC conscripts attending a Parliament Hill media conference said they're being punished for being forced to serve in what the Canadian government considers a terrorist entity. They say while they support that designation, their futures now hang in the balance as they look to appeal their immigration status.
22: The president of the International Center for Human Rights said he's raised the issue with the parliamentary secretaries for public safety and immigration, and they said they'd look into it. A research report says this year's powerful El Niño and the record global heat it's driving could lead to nearly 500,000 more deaths worldwide by the end of February. The grim warning by the University of Chicago's Climate Impact Lab also says the heaviest toll is expected in poorer countries already struggling with food insecurity and high energy costs. The city of Calgary says 911 operators broke protocol, leading to a delay of almost an hour before police officially started their search for a missing 11-year-old boy, Parker Wells. Ian Bushell is the city's head of emergency management. He says there was enough information that police could have went ahead with the missing persons report sooner, despite the initial prompt from the caller to wait.
26: It wasn't a gap in the policy or the procedure. It was a gap in the action of the individual operator. Of course, it's a tragedy. We all feel terrible. At 911, I can tell you that whole room feels awful that this has happened.
22: He says a review of the 911 handling of the call led to disciplinary action, and one person is no longer with the city, but he declined to provide more details. The Michelin Guide is recognizing 5 restaurants in southern Ontario for providing good bang for buck, but isn't awarding any new stars in the region this year. Michelin's picks for 2026 were announced at a ceremony in downtown Toronto on Tuesday. There are currently 15 Michelin-starred restaurants in the Toronto region, down from 17 last year. This is the Canadian Press. In sports, Kawhi Leonard is going to be a Toronto Raptor for at least a few more years. Several media reports say he's signed a 2-year, $115 million U.S. contract extension with the Raptors. The deal, which includes a player option for 2028 and 29, comes in under the maximum $126.6 million he was eligible for. The Chicago Sky beat the Toronto Tempo 97-85 to snap a 5-game losing streak. The Tempo have lost 7 in a row and 19 of their last 20. Tuesday's Toronto Blue Jays game against the Orioles in Baltimore was postponed due to rain. The game will be made up Wednesday afternoon as part of a doubleheader at Oriole Park. The Blue Jays and the Orioles are both chasing the American League's final wildcard spot. And Canada will face Switzerland to open the World Junior Hockey Tournament December 26th at Edmonton's Rogers Place. The event will be held in both Edmonton and Red Deer, Alberta, from Boxing Day to January 5th. From the Canadian Press, I'm Hannah Stoles.
2: 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Oh, no!
3: Overnight winds becoming light, low going down to 9. Tomorrow, we'll see a mix of sun and cloud. We will get some gusty winds, but just for the morning, with a high going up to 18. On Thursday, sunshine, high going up to 20. Same for Friday, we'll see sunshine, high of 20. For the weekend, Saturday, mix of sun and cloud, high of 21. On Sunday, sunshine, high of 21. I'm Bonnie Heslop for CKTB News.
5: You know that guy that wears socks and Birkenstocks? That is so not him. He's Gene Vilaitis on CKTB News.
7: Welcome back. A very good friend of the show, Camille Lubchuk, is the Executive Director of Animal Justice. And Camille, good morning and welcome back to CKTB News.
11: Oh, good morning, Jane. I'm always glad to start the day with you folks.
7: Oh, that's so nice. We are going to talk about this Ontario proposal to ban horse slaughtering. But I'm sitting here on Friday morning in the air chair, and lo and behold, comes in more bad news. Jelly Bean, one of the belugas from Marineland that was transferred to that bathtub in Spain, died suddenly on Friday morning. So that's 3 gone now. And, you know, Camille, I was saying to my good listenership, when they all were transferred out of Marineland, I was saying, and then there were none. But this expression, and then there were none, is starting to take on a very, very new and bad meaning. Were these belugas even healthy enough to travel? I have to wonder now.
11: That's a really great question, and I wish I knew the answer. I mean, I think the fact that 3 died pretty soon after transfer suggests that they probably weren't in great condition, which, you know, quite frankly, isn't surprising. We've seen over 20 whales and dolphins from Marineland die in the last, number of years since Canada banned breeding or keeping new whales and dolphins in tanks. So we know that they've never probably been in great health at Marineland because it's a captive facility that keeps whales in conditions that they simply wouldn't face in the wild. But, you know, what's troubling to me about this, Gene, is that the government seems to have, you know, fallen prey to Marineland's creation of a crisis, right? They wanted their land deal to go through, and so they threatened to kill the belugas, and they made this crisis so that the federal government, you know, would be forced into quick approval of permits to export them. But we never saw anything publicly about the health of the whales, yeah. And I think it's really incumbent on, you know, our authorities to release the information about what those assessments actually said.
7: Are you launching any sort of an investigation? Because I know they did have vets that were checking the whales out before they're transferred. I mean, can we find their reports or even dig up anything?
11: Well, we're certainly going to be filing access to information requests to try to receive that information federally. You know, frankly, anything that the federal government has about marine land kind of goes into a black hole. They simply won't share that publicly because they say it's protecting marine land's private business interests. But that rationale isn't very important anymore if marine land's no longer a business. So I am hopeful we'll see something. The other potential bright light here, Gene, is that the United States is much more transparent than Canada is. Shocking, I know, for us Canadians who think that we walk on water, but the U.S. does a better job of sharing information publicly that the government has in its possession. And, you know, the last time marine land sent whales to Connecticut to an aquarium, and three of them died too quickly and one a couple years later. The only reason we know what happened there is because U.S. authorities did do an investigation and release information. So I am optimistic that we might get something from the United States, if not from our own authorities.
7: Yeah. Final marine land question before we move on. Do we know the situation of the deer? Are they still in there? Have they been sent to slaughter? Do we know anything?
11: The deer is, you know, again, one of those situations where authorities all seem to pass the buck. So there was a pretty stunning CBC article, actually, that you just can look up, where, you know, CBC asked the province, they asked the federal government, they asked Marine Land, and everybody said, oh, ask the other person. We're not going to tell you anything. So once again, a black hole of information where nobody feels like they need to be accountable.
7: All right. Here's a story that I had you on for originally, so I want to get to it. I read this release back on whenever your PR guy, Josh, sent it out, and I kind of had to shake my head. I'll just read the first line. Ontario's proposed ban on slaughtering and processing horses at provincially licensed meat plants is being welcomed by you guys, Animal Justice. And I'm saying to myself, we're slaughtering horses in Canada? And as it turns out, somewhere in the neighborhood of 10,000 horses, and I couldn't eat horse meat, that's for sure, but we're doing this. Where is it being sent? Who's eating it?
11: Yeah, Gene, I think a lot of people are really shocked when they learn that horses aren't just, you know, kept for companions, that they're used and they're killed for meat. And you're right, you wouldn't eat horse meat. I certainly wouldn't. I don't think most people would. And it's because it's being sent abroad to other countries who do eat it. It's not something Canadians really consume domestically. Very, very small amount here. So when people learn that it's happening, it's quite shocking. There's a horse slaughterhouse still open in Quebec. There was one in Alberta that fortunately closed earlier this year. That was really good news. And there's been murmurs about the slaughterers wanting to open

0: I know that sometimes Americans try to send their horses up here to be slaughtered, but I understand that there's a new law in New York State that police is stopping them, which is good news.
1: Really good news. Yeah, that's right. So unfortunately, it is still legal to ship horses to Canada for slaughter from the States. The state ended domestic horse slaughter some time ago, which is amazing. But they're sending them up here, and they're often very sick horses, horses who are not in good condition, horses who suffered during transport. And New York said, yeah, we're just not going to allow any horses to be transported to our state. If you want to do that, you've got to do that through some other means. So that was really good news. And actually, police in New York pulled over a truck full of horses bound for slaughter and stopped it. So one thing we're suggesting that Ontario could do, too, to be even more strong against horse slaughter is implement a similar ban on transporting horses through the province to be slaughtered.
0: Yeah. Now, is this just a law for Ontario, or would it be nationwide?
1: This is just Ontario for now. So, you know, Ontario can only control what happens inside its borders, but it would be good to see other provinces follow suit.
0: Wow. Queen's Park is still out. Do you know when this is going to be tabled and how quickly it can be passed?
1: Well, it's actually being done through regulation, so that doesn't require a vote by the legislature. It just requires the government saying, hey, we want to do this, and then, you know, a comment period and some procedural steps, but I expect it'll happen this year.
0: Well, you know, I mentioned this story to a friend yesterday who just is in love with horses, and when that person found out that somewhere in the neighborhood, well, because they won't disclose the accurate number, but when I told this person that somewhere in the neighborhood of 10,000 horses are slaughtered in Canada and sold for meat, that person was, like me, in shock. So I think it's great that at least we're getting people the awareness of what's actually been going on, because I don't think people even know.
1: No, I don't think they do. And, you know, the other thing that really shocks people is that when they learn that we also export horses, we export thousands of horses every year, Gene, and we talked about this before.
0: Yeah.
1: Canada flies them to Japan. I shouldn't say Canada. It's a small number of very wealthy horse breeders and exporters. They keep them on feedlots. They ship them to Japan on cargo planes. And then they're fattened up and eaten in Japan for sashimi. And, you know, again, terrible conditions for transport. Many of them die en route. Many of them are injured or die shortly after. Some of them have miscarriages, horrible fevers, just appalling conditions. And this is something we've also been asking the federal government to ban. Came very close before the last election, but a bill to do this died when the election was called. And so it's really important to, you know, tell Mark Carney and his government that Canadians want to see this banned too.
0: Yeah, absolutely. Well, thanks for doing all the great work that you do, because you really do make people aware, and you're always available to come on the show, and I sure do appreciate you guys. One day we're going to have a conversation about something really great, I'm sure. But
1: hopefully we'll have some good news one day, Gene.
0: That'll be great. In the meantime, once again, Camille, thanks so much for coming on.
1: Thanks for having me.
0: There she goes. Camille Lepchek is the Executive Director of Animal Justice.
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7: Right now, though, great story. It's about Milt Campbell. Who you're saying? How about the world's greatest athlete? Now, when I first started doing the show 8 million years ago, one of my first guests is a longtime friend and colleague of mine, and he has written and produced this great movie of Milt Campbell. Kieran Sweeney, welcome back to CKTV News, my friend.
8: Morning, Gene. Thanks for having me again.
7: Oh, it's great. The last time we spoke, you had the idea. You were writing the movie. You were checking out locations, looking for a little bit of funding. First of all, tell everybody who Milt Campbell is, was, because the story is just incredible.
8: Yeah, it's so I call him the forgotten champion. He was the first African-American to win the Olympic gold medal in the decathlon, and he won it in 1956 in Melbourne, Australia, and came back to the United States. No accolades, no parades, no Wheaties box, no nothing, just relatively became an unknown champion. And when I met him in 1991, I started to learn about his story. We became friends, colleagues, and we just started sitting down and sketching out the movie idea, and over time I've finally got it written, and now I'm just in pre-production and getting ready to get this story told.
7: Yeah. You know, his athletic accomplishment was erased by his own country. What did he do in the pursuing years?
8: Well, he first played professional football for the Cleveland Browns, and then he married a woman who was white, and then he got terminated, released by the Cleveland Browns, and no other NFL team would take him. So he came up to Canada, and he played for Hamilton Tiger Cats, Montreal Alouettes, and the Toronto Argos. They lived up here for 10 years.
7: And what's he doing now?
8: Well, he's deceased. He passed away, unfortunately, in 2012. Oh. And I made a promise to him that I'd get this movie done. So this is the living promise.
7: Well, that's fantastic. Now, yeah. I know you've been very, very passionate about this. I don't think people understand what it's like to try to get a movie produced and funded. So what have you been through to keep this promise to him?
8: Yeah, Hollywood's a little challenging to break through. It's a very tight community, very, who you know. And I just said, you know, enough of that. I'm going to just focus on getting this done in Canada. And Canadian producers, production companies are very receptive. So it's going to be done here. And we're going to probably do it in a Toronto market and take advantage of the generous tax credits and really just use Canadian talent to do this.
7: Yeah. I would assume that you were at the Toronto International Film Festival last week. Did you get any good news from anybody?
8: Yeah, well, I had lots of good media. Got to sit down with a lot of producers, directors. Lots of interest. I'm in follow up this week just to get. The key thing is everything's ready to go. It's just getting the right production company that can fill their slate and do it. So it'll take about 22 weeks to produce this film, and then in post production, and then we want to release it in time for the 2028 Olympics in Los Angeles. So that's our goal.
7: That'd be great.
8: Yeah.
7: How much is it? I mean, I have no idea, and I think people would like to hear about this. How much money do you need to raise to get a film done these days?
8: Well, the budget's about $7 million U.S., so part of that will come from production companies. Some will come from private equity, so we are raising money ongoing, lots of commitments coming in. And, of course, we'll take advantage of tax credits to help with the return on investment, so the investors will benefit from that. So it basically mitigates the risk. And vendors grants, we'll be working with Telefilm Canada to get grants from them, and there's a host of other grants. But again, the production companies really drive that because they've got the skills and the contacts, and they know how to do those applications properly. So that'll be done along the way. But you know, we can rely on private money funding, and we can also, the banks will lend money as well against equity. So we'll be able to get this off the ground while we wait for the grant money to come in, because that takes time. But it'll help reimburse on the cost of the film.
7: Wow. Well, I know you have a never give up spirit. I'm just wondering, don't you think the U.S. Olympic Committee would throw some cash at this? After all, what America did to this guy, he was a hero. I mean, I don't know if people know how absolutely difficult it is to win a gold medal in the decathlon.
8: Yeah, again, it's in process. We're in discussions with a number, I won't mention, but a number of major corporations and organizations to get them to help and come on board. So it's a process. It takes time. So, but yeah, those discussions are in process.
7: Yeah. Do you know who's going to portray Milt Campbell and his wife?
8: No, we don't have the lead identified yet. So the first thing is to secure the production company, then the director, and then we start to talk about who the lead is. But I'm really favoring up and coming people. Even though a star would help, you know, the film a lot, there's room for new up and coming African Americans that need a chance to get a lead. And there's lots of people out there. So we've got a list of 10 people for the lead. We got a list of two or three for the supporting actor, who is Milt's coach, and then we've got the lead woman for who was his first wife, and then there's everybody else, more minor actors. But there's three core leads in this film, and that will drive the film. And finding those actors will be a process. And I also have to allow the production company and the cast directors to do their job as well.
7: Yeah. Tell me a little more about the story. Was he ever given the recognition he deserved before he died?
8: Nothing. Maybe a little bit of media when he got back to New Jersey, which is his home state. He was the state champion in athletics, track and field, swimming. He's now in the New Jersey Hall of Fame. He was inducted, I think it was 2002, and there was a park named after him in Plainfield, New Jersey, his hometown. It's like a track and field park, but really no, um, you know, major press. Like, when I first sat down to write this, to write the treatment for this film, I went on YouTube and I found a video and it had 642 views. It's a video of him winning the gold medal. And during the final race is the 1500 meter. And he had already won the medal after nine events.
7: Wow.
8: But he had to just, yeah, he just had to complete the 1500 and he set an Olympic record. But, yeah, there's not, like, you can look in the archives, and there's very little about him in terms of media coverage and whatnot. But, you know, again, it was 56.
7: Yep.
8: It was in Melbourne, which is basically 2 days ahead. And then there was all kinds of political conflict going over on in Europe. So news was going there. And it was just like, you know, and plus, you know, African-American, it just, I don't know. He just always felt, because he just said America was never ready for a black man to win a gold medal. That was his take on it.
7: And he should have been every bit as famous as the person we know now is Caitlyn Jenner.
8: Exactly.
7: Yeah.
8: Yep, exactly. But anyway, he'll be remembered. We'll edify his life, and the film will be a success. And you know, our plan is to also, Milt was very passionate about helping inner city kids with academics, and he was a co-founder of what was called the Chad School, which mentored kids after school, tutoring after school on weekends, and they also had summer camps. And so we're going to resurrect that, and proceeds from the film are going to help support that so that we can continue that in his name.
7: All right. Hey, well, listen, mm-hmm. congratulations. And your stick-to-itiveness is, I've known you for a long time. When you have a goal, you get things done. And I know this movie is going to be great.
8: I appreciate it. Thank you.
7: If somebody wants to invest in your film, what can they do? You never know.
8: Well, they just text Gene.
7: Oh. Okay, you can text me.
8: If anybody has an appetite to be in the film industry, get your name on the film credits and just be a part of this. You know, we anticipate the film will be profitable, but most biopics do very well on the revenue side. So it's not about risk. It's about being a part of the project and partnering with us and being involved in it. And if there's any African Americans listening that want to be a part of this and help tell this story and want to invest, yeah, please give us a call to text Gene. Say your number again. It's 905-688-2582. And they can call you. And I don't know, should I give my number out?
7: No. I'll do it through Texas.
8: Okay, yeah, you do. Yeah. All right, perfect.
7: Okay.
8: Perfect. So, yeah, that's great, Gene. I appreciate it.
7: Well, listen, I love following the story, and this is going to be great. Thanks for coming on. Continued good luck, and we will follow it until its release date.
8: Yeah, we'll put your name on the credits.
7: No need. All right, thanks so much, Kieran.
8: Don't put the radio station, but I appreciate your support. You guys are great.
7: Absolutely.
8: Awesome, guys. Thank you.
7: You're welcome. There goes Kieran Sweeney. And the movie is Milt Campbell, the world's greatest athlete that nobody's ever heard of.
9: Overnight winds becoming light, to low going down to 9. Tomorrow, we'll see a mix of sun and cloud. We will get some gusty winds, but just for the morning, with a high going up to 18. On Thursday, sunshine, high going up to 20. Same for Friday, we'll see sunshine, high of 20. For the weekend, Saturday, mix of sun and cloud, high of 21. On Sunday, sunshine, high of 21. I'm Bonnie Heslop for CKTV News.
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7: Well, we talk a lot about artificial intelligence here on this show, but there's a story coming out. I don't think everybody's heard about it, that could have, and I'm not trying to be alarmist, sparked something like the beginning of World War III. Now, we hear a lot about artificial intelligence messing up high school essays and legal submissions, but an issue came out of the U.S. military where an AI hallucination almost triggered an armed incident with China. I know the story, but for the uninitiated, walk us through what almost happened.
25: Thanks for having me, Gene. Yeah, this is chilling. So an intelligence analyst in the U.S. military fed raw data about a Chinese cargo ship into an AI chatbot for analysis and to pull it together. And the chatbot completely hallucinated, telling the outputting that the ship was actually carrying nuclear weapon components to the Middle East. Now, that was then compiled again with AI into a report, and the next thing you know, it's passed up the chain, and service members are gearing up to board the vessel, fighter jets are scrambled into the air, and we're on the brink of an international crisis, all because a computer made up a story. They only stopped it because someone finally double-checked the source data at the last second, and a source inside the report actually completely nailed this, saying, AI allows you to get to a bad idea faster.
7: Wow. Military spokespeople say the system worked because an actual human being double-checked the data before any shots were fired or the Chinese boat was boarded. Is that a good assessment, and is that good enough, though?
25: I think it's pure bureaucratic spin. Sure, on paper, the official line is that it worked because a human was in the loop. But let's be real. We crossed the Rubicon here in a massive way. Scrambling fighter jets and being ready to board a nuclear adversary's vessel because of a machine's fever dream is way past acceptable margins of safety. In the fog of war, you're operating on a razor's edge. And, you know, one nervous pilot or a standard radio delay problem, and that fake report could become a real war. Philip K. Dick wrote a book, Do Androids Dream of Electric Sheep? It turns out in 2026, AI dreams of Chinese cargo ships hauling nukes.
7: I'm wondering, is this just a failure of technology, or is it a classic case of human laziness where an analyst just trusted a chatbot instead of doing their job properly?
25: You know, they're integrating AI throughout all components of the military, but I would say it's both. At its core, it's a catastrophic failure of basic intelligence tradecraft. But what the AI did was launder garbage data into authoritative intelligence. The analysts didn't just ask the chatbot. They used it, as I said, a second time to reformat it into a polished executive draft. So it gave flat-out fiction the institutional shine of a high-level military document, stripping away the time and instinct human beings usually rely on to say, wait a minute, does this actually make any sense?
7: Wow. You know, when I think about global conflicts, I usually worry about rogue actors and miscalculations. So now, how dangerous is adding AI into that mix? And I think I already know the answer.
25: I think we're pouring diesel onto the fire here. You know, in geopolitical crises, miscalculations are already the biggest threat that we face. Historically, we worry about, you know, a young officer panicking under pressure. Now we're feeding automated hallucinations directly into that pressure cooker. I mean, in this instance, Gene, we were literally at, it seems, 1 minute to midnight with another nuclear superpower, not because of real-world troop movements or actual threats, but because a software program misread.
7: Oh, yikes. Now, this happened back in the spring. It has been confirmed. It's only coming to light right now. Started out with a few leaks here and there. I'm wondering why we're only hearing about this now, or were they trying to keep it under wraps?
25: Yeah, it's very interesting. This wasn't a DOD, Department of Defense, press release issued out of transparency. This is a leak that's made up of multiple sources. So what it says is that there's massive silent panic inside defense and intelligence circles about how fast the tools are being deployed without proper guardrails. And I don't think there's any surprise that we're hearing this story now, you know, just week after week after week of other really scary stories about AI. It seems like we're building towards something. So someone on the inside saw how close we came to disaster, realized the leadership was pushing speed over accuracy, and decided to blow the whistle before a hallucination gets people killed.
7: Wow, jeez. Now, there's a bit of a double-edged sword here, I believe. Does a high-stakes near-miss like this force the U.S. military to hit the brakes, or do they double down to stay ahead of China in the AI race?
25: Well, they're doubling down with double doubles on this one, Gene. I mean, they'll call this a near-miss learning opportunity and patch the software, but then they're going to press the accelerator. Washington sees AI as a zero-sum, must-win Cold War against China. Under the Pentagon's current posture, the mandate is to flood these tools down to millions of service members throughout the entire apparatus as fast as humanly possible. The U.S. is playing to win the AI game, and their fear of falling behind China completely eclipses their fear of software glitches causing real-world problems.
7: Yeah, we really need some boundaries and some guardrails. Final question here. I always love asking you things like this. Where does this leave Canadian observers watching this tech continue to roll out in every corner of society? How does it affect us right here in Canada?
25: thinking about how it impacts us as Canadians is something that I really put some thought into. I mean, we're sitting directly in the wake of this arms race right now, and we're taking part not in the same way, but we're also, you know, dialed in. We're structurally, though, tied into U.S. intelligence networks and NORAD, so if Washington starts making operational decisions based on automated hallucinations, our national security gets instantly dragged into that fallout. But beyond defense, I mean, this is a stark warning. We are outsourcing high-stakes human judgment to algorithms built for speed over accuracy. These tools meant to help us make better decisions faster are actually robbing decision-makers of the one thing that they need most. Time to pause, yeah. Verify, and then prevent a catastrophe. So, you know, let's pump the brakes a little bit here because we don't want to rush into World War III, or at least I don't want to.
7: No, I don't want to either. You know, I'm going to be talking tomorrow about another AI story. Just don't have time for it today. But the former CEO of Google is out with his warning about artificial intelligence. And I'll just give you a little tease about what I'm talking about tomorrow. He says, pull the plug right now. Wow.
25: Well, we're hearing it from the highest levels of the industry. So, you know, it says something.
7: Yep. Great take this morning, John. We'll be talking to you tomorrow.
25: Thank you, Gene.
7: John Lettke with Lettke's Gotta Take.
9: Overnight winds becoming light to low going down to 9. Tomorrow, we'll see a mix of sun and cloud. We will get some gusty winds, but just for the morning, with a high going up to 18. On Thursday, sunshine, high going up to 20. Same for Friday, we'll see sunshine, high of 20. For the weekend, Saturday, mix of sun and cloud, high of 21. On Sunday, sunshine, high of 21. I'm Bonnie Heslop for CKTV News.
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7: Something really neat happening in Hamilton with the Westdale Theater. And, of course, it's been involved in the Hamilton Film Festival. It's a nonprofit. Right now, they're celebrating its Remember When story series. And these come along as Westdale enters its final month of its $1 million fundraising campaign. And the cool thing is the donations will be matched dollar for dollar, up to $400,000 by a local family. The executive director of the Westdale Theater in The Hammer is Alicia Main, and she joins us. Alicia, welcome to CKTV News.
8: Thanks, Gene. Good morning.
7: Good morning. You know what? This whole thing sounds like a lot of fun, and I really had to study it on your website. Can you explain to people exactly what the Remember When story series is all about?
8: Yeah, for those that aren't familiar with the Westdale, so we're one of Ontario's historic theaters, heritage designated. We've been around for 91 years in the Westdale Village, which is King Street West in Hamilton, near McMaster University. So we offer programming 364 days a year, only closed Christmas. We do classic films, we do concerts, comedy shows, fundraisers for the community. There's dozens of arts organizations that rely on the Westdale to help with their fundraising and their programming. So we're really a jewel of a theater. And because of that great rich history, we often hear stories of people coming into the building and saying, oh, I had my first date here, or I got, you know, I had my first kiss here, or, you know, this is a place where I saw the film that made me want to be a film student and start making films, right? So we have so many stories that we hear anecdotally. So we decided to launch this story booth series where we actually are capturing these stories from the community, kind of like the Much Music Speakers Corner.
7: Yeah, that's exactly what I thought of too, yeah.
8: And as you mentioned, it's kind of to raise awareness of this amazing opportunity that we have by the end of the year to raise $1 million that partially will be matched dollar for dollar from a local family foundation, just to remind people of what they'd be missing if the Westdale was to disappear from the community. So it's really to set us up for sustainability for future generations.
7: Yeah. Can you tell me about some of the stories? I know one sounds fantastic, an actual in-theater marriage proposal.
8: That one was really fun. So we are one of the biggest theaters in Canada for showing the Rocky Horror Picture Show every year. So It'll be coming up again October 30th through November 1st, so Halloween weekend. We get hundreds of people through. So it's one of our most popular screenings that everyone looks forward to. And we had a couple that approached us that it was their favorite movie. I should say we had a gentleman approach us, and it was him and his girlfriend's favorite movie. And he arranged this elaborate proposal where he invited her here, saying it was a private screening of Rocky Horror Picture Show, exclusive invitation only. And she arrives, and there's a few people in the theater all wearing costumes, so she doesn't really know who's there, what's going on. Mm-hmm. And as the lights go down, he plays this proposal video for her, and she realizes that he's proposing to her, and everyone in costume gets up, and they realize it's all their friends and family there. So you can hear their whole story at thewestdale.ca/remember-when on our YouTube page, too, at the Westdale. So we have all these recordings of these stories if you want to delve in further and meet this really gorgeous couple.
7: What a fantastic story that is.
8: Yeah, you know, and we get, like I said, there's so many in the Westdale's rich history. Like I said, if any of your listeners aren't familiar with the Westdale, it is a great opportunity to come into Hamilton. You know, we're a very short drive from St. Catharines. We have lots of people coming from all over the greater Hamilton-Toronto region to check out our amazing programming. I wanted to invite actually your listeners to, if you haven't been to the Westdale before or haven't been in a while, we have a great show coming up called the Jazz Original Series, Celebrating the Music of the Beatles, which, you know, so many people from multiple generations love the Beatles. And that's happening here Friday, October 9th. And I wanted to share a special code for your listeners to get $10 off your ticket. So if you enter code 10OFFSEPT, that's 10OFF, S-E-P-T, at checkout, you can get $10 off your ticket. And that's a great opportunity to come and see what this theater is about, and to you know, look at whether making a gift to the Westdale as part of our fundraising campaign is right for you. 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
7: Wow, it just sounds great. Listen, I want to go back to the Rocky Horror Picture Show because I'm a huge fan. Now, when a million years ago, before electricity, when I was in university, the place in Toronto where people would watch the Rocky Horror Picture Show was a theater called the Roxy, and they were famous for showing it at midnight. They charged 99 cents, and everybody would bring props from the movie, so rice, toilet paper, confetti, you name it. So I'm not trying to open up a Pandora's box here, but when you guys show the Rocky Horror Picture Show, I have to write down the dates again. Can you bring props? Can you bring the rice, the confetti, or is that a no-no?
8: Yeah, we do have guidelines on our website about what we do and don't allow. I mean, it is a party. We do have people shouting out things along to the film. There are props involved, absolutely. We just ask that nobody throw anything directly at our screen because we have to preserve that. But the dates on that, again, is October 30th, 31st, and November 1st, and there's multiple screenings for that. And like I said, we're one of the top five theaters across Canada for showings for attendance for our Rocky Horror. So it is where you got to go to see the Rocky Horror Picture Show.
7: Yeah. You know, I didn't realize you guys were 91 years old. Like, I've driven by the theater lots because I have relatives there, but 91, that's fantastic.
8: Yeah, it's remarkable that the theater has, you know, been saved by the community. It was back in 2018 that it underwent a full restoration. So a community group came together to save it from being developed into condos or whatever inevitably a lot of these old venues states are. And it was fully restored, reopened to the public in 2019. Obviously, we had a few tough years during the pandemic, but we are thriving now, and we are just trying to make sure that we keep this theater sustainable across, you know, for the decades to come, for the next 90 years. So yeah, Hence the reason that it's important this year for people to participate in our fundraising campaign, where we have that great matching opportunity with a family foundation that will match those dollar for dollar.
7: Well, it's a beautiful theater. I've been there myself. It's easy to drive to. And if we have a philanthropist listening or a film buff listening, how can people donate just if they want to help you guys out?
8: Yeah, the easiest way is to go to thewestdale.ca/donate. You can see more about our campaign, learn more, and there's a form online where you can make a donation directly online, just through a credit card payment. And then my contact details, so I'm Alicia Main, Executive Director. You can find my information on the website, too, if you'd like to have a conversation with me as well.
7: Well, that's great. Well, listen, thanks for sharing the story of Stephanie and David Thorne. I can't wait to go to YouTube or your website and check that out. And best of luck with the Remember When story series. It sounds really fantastic.
8: Yeah, thanks, Gene. Thanks for having us at the Westdale to chat on your show.
7: All right. It's been great. Come back sometime soon. I really enjoyed this.
8: Thanks, will do. Bye.
7: Okay. There she goes, the executive director of the Westdale Theater on King Street in the Hammer. She is Alicia Main. Doesn't that proposal thing sound great with a Rocky Horror Picture Show? I'd love to see that. Wow. 91 years old.
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14: From the National Newsroom of the Canadian Press, I'm Karen Rebo. U.S. President Donald Trump says U.S. and Iranian officials met for 3 hours Tuesday, shortly after he threatened in his speech to the U.N. General Assembly that he may annihilate the Islamic Republic if a deal isn't reached soon to end America's nearly seven-month war on Iran. Trump told reporters about the meeting, but offered few details. In his address to the world body, Trump made the case that he has shown fortitude while other leaders have equivocated as he defended his decision to start the war.
15: I believe we'll make a deal right after the election because it doesn't make sense for them not to. They're waiting to see how I do in the midterm election.
14: Trump says he has a big decision to make on whether a deal will be made with Iran, the war he launched in late February. As for Prime Minister Mark Carney, he arrived at the General Assembly for its opening as the world grapples with the Iran war and its related oil supply shocks and rising prices, and under the shadow of Trump's constant attacks on multilateralism. Carney told a news conference, "No one country, no matter how powerful, can manage the world's challenges alone."
16: Cooperation, therefore, is not an act of idealism. It is a practical necessity. And the question is not whether multilateralism can survive, but how it must evolve to meet the challenges of the moment.
14: Carney had several one-on-one meetings with some world leaders Tuesday, but no official ones with Trump. Carney said it's most valuable to meet those who you don't normally see. He held bilateral meetings with the president of Chile and Angola. He also met with King of Jordan Abdullah and a delegation from the United Arab Emirates. Carney later co-hosted with France and the UK an event on the two-state solution. BC New Democrat leader David Eby has launched a provincial election less than 2 years into his mandate. It comes amid chaos in the conservative opposition, whose party leader just quit days ago.
26: Eby says at a time when U.S. President Donald Trump is creating more uncertainty, the last thing the province needs is a government that gives in to what the United States wants. When asked if he was taking advantage of the disruption within the opposition conservatives, Eby noted the party has had four leaders in the last 2 years.
27: They've been in chaos since the last election, and that actually is the offering of the Conservative Party to British Columbians.
26: The election will be held October 24th. Terry Theodore, The Canadian Press, Vancouver.
14: The interim leader of the BC Conservatives says his party is united as voters get set to head to the polls in this snap election. Recent weeks have seen mass infighting within the Conservative Party, but Lorne Dirksen says they are back together now.
28: We need a government that is strong, united, and willing to fight for our province. And that's exactly what a united Conservative government is going to provide.
14: This is the Canadian Press. In sports, rain kept the Toronto Blue Jays and the Baltimore Orioles off the field Tuesday night in Baltimore. Instead, the two American League East rivals will face each other on Wednesday in a critical day-night doubleheader. Toronto is four games back of the AL's final wild card berth, and Baltimore's five games back. The Cleveland Guardians had a 3-2 victory over Boston to maintain their slim first-place lead in the American League Central over the Chicago White Sox. The Tampa Bay Rays have clinched their fifth division title with a 6-1 victory over the New York Yankees. The Rays won the AL East for the first time since 2021. In basketball news, Kawhi Leonard is going to be a Toronto Raptor for at least a couple of years. Several media reports saying he has signed a two-year, $115 million contract extension with the Raptors. And the Toronto Tempo continue their stagger to the end of the WNBA season. Toronto fell to the Chicago Sky. From the Canadian Press, I'm Karen Rebo.
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9: Overnight winds becoming light to low going down to 9. Tomorrow, we'll see a mix of sun and cloud. We will get some gusty winds, but just for the morning, with a high going up to 18. On Thursday, sunshine, high going up to 20. Same for Friday, we'll see sunshine, high of 20. For the weekend, Saturday, mix of sun and cloud, high of 21. On Sunday, sunshine, high of 21. I'm Bonnie Heslop for CKTV News.
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7: Good morning.
17: Good morning, Mr. Valaitis. How are you? Steph is, she's one of my favorite people. She's so funny. She's terrific.
7: She really is.
17: Yeah. She really is, yeah.
7: And smart, articulate, very creative, and boy, we lost it this morning. So I gotta play it back so everybody can have a little bit of fun. She had me laughing.
17: It's like Tim Conway and Harvey Korman, right? The best part of the show ever was when they completely lost it. So I'm looking forward to hearing it.
7: Oh man, she had me crying. Yeah. I was laughing so hard. Let's talk about today's lesson, the passage of time and the fragility of life. This sounds interesting.
17: Yeah, sometimes you get, very, very powerful reminders. So on Friday, I woke up and I was, playing around and doing some things, and I looked and I took note of something, that it was 25 years ago on Friday that I was on the radio hosting a show in Toronto. I'm sure you probably were too.
7: Mm-hmm.
17: And I remember that it's like JFK's assassination. I remember that it's seared in my mind. And so, of course, is 9/11. I went on the air that afternoon after the planes hit the towers and the towers came down, planes grounded around the world, and like millions of people, we were all trying to figure out what was happening. It was one of those moments really that the world seemed to stop. And I remember, when you're on radio and TV and things like that, you kind of lose that fear of being able to go and, interview people and talk and everything else. But that day I was scared. I didn't know what to say. I knew that everybody was tuning in, to try and find some kind of comfort, some kind of information, and nobody had information. But it all also reminded me that there was something else about that day that I couldn't have possibly known at the time. And this is kind of one of those one opportunity knocks. We never know when it's going to show up. So I had an expert guest scheduled to be on my show that day. Her appearance was canceled. Obviously, nothing special about that. It was September 11th. Everything was canceled. But the extraordinary part was a couple of weeks later, she was rebooked to come back on the show. And then probably a year later, we went for coffee, and she's been my wife for the past 23 years. So
7: get out of town.
17: Yeah, we met on the radio. So the craziest thing, like, this, Gene, you have access to experts all over the world, right?
7: Yes.
17: So this caller, this is the crazy part of the show. This caller called my show, and it was a show on nutrition, and she was really, really, knowledgeable about the topic and the rest of it. 20 years on the air, I never once invited a caller to become an expert guest. At the end of the call, I said, you really seem to know what you're talking about. I'm doing more shows on this. Would you like to come on and co-host for an hour and talk about this? And she said, sure. So I, said, hang on, my producer will get some details. We'll be in touch. We went into the commercial break, and Mario, my producer, took down the details. And before we went back on the air, Mario went on the two-way and said, I've got her information ready. I said, she sounds hot. I said, Mario, come on. It's radio, buddy, right? Come on. And 2 weeks later, she walked in. Well, 2 weeks after 9/11, she walked in, and I looked at Mario, and he was right. So that was 25 years. And, sometimes you have those benchmarks to mark things, and, you look at it and say, where did those years go? 9,125 days since we all huddled around the radio and, in television to try and figure out what was going on. And it sounds like such an incredible amount of time, and it is.
7: Yeah.
17: Right? So that passage of time, we have to pay attention. And also the fragility of it, that that day, 3,000 people had no idea. They got up, kissed their families, had breakfast, had a coffee, got on a plane, went to work, and they didn't show up at the dinner table. And they never showed up in life again after that. So I just think that this is one of those really stark reminders to say, A, be here, because this time is passing, and the more you live in your head, the more you miss. And second, we don't know if we get tomorrow, right? I hope so. But we truly don't know. And 25 years ago, it proved that so clearly. We live in our heads. We replay conversations. We worry about what might happen. We plan next week and next month and next year. And all the time we're missing today. So those 25 years, everybody listening right now, just think for a second. How much time was missed living in your head? And you can't change it. But I guess my hope is it's one of those wake-up calls that I don't want to miss the next 25, right? Or the next year or the next hour.
7: Yeah.
17: And it's a great reminder of that.
7: Well, two things that strike me with this conversation. Back on Friday, and I'm not going to do the whole story again because it takes a bit of explaining, but I was on the air live as the towers were coming down, and I had 26 friends working at Cantor Fitzgerald.
17: And, oh, my God.
7: And they all died. They all died.
17: Oh, Gene, I didn't know that.
7: Yeah.
17: I am so sorry.
7: Yeah. Well, and as I mentioned on Friday, I don't get sad about it anymore because it has been 25 years. So now I just have really great memories of these knuckleheads. But the other thing that I've never been able to come to terms with, and I don't think, I've never heard an expert explain it. It was the people in the World Trade Centers who had to, on a Tuesday sunny morning in New York City, decide between, am I going to get burnt alive by jet fuel, or am I going to jump out of the window? And yeah, there's a documentary where a filmmaker was at the ground floor of the World Trade Center. And I don't know, how do I put this gently on the radio? Well, you could hear bodies from the World Trade Center hitting the sidewalk like big sacks of potatoes.
17: Yeah.
7: And it wasn't just one or two people who did that. It was, I believe the number was something close to 60. So how do you go to work on a Tuesday morning and then all of a sudden out of the blue you're facing something and you jump from the 80th floor or the 19th floor or the 27th floor? I've never understood that, and I've never heard a real good explanation from an expert. Odd.
17: Of why they jumped or why,
7: how they could make up their mind. How could you do that? Or, what were you up against? Because nobody really knows. And like I said, it just wasn't one or two people who jumped. It was a lot.
17: Yeah, it's, obviously what they were facing was worse than what they chose.
7: Yeah.
17: It's, our innate ability to survive is that. But, being faced with being burned alive. I was there for the first anniversary of 9/11, and, we were interviewing all these people, and I interviewed the manager of the Verizon building that he saved hundreds of lives that day. He took everybody out of the building and took them in one direction. And if they had gone in the other direction, all those people would have died. And he said to me at the beginning of the interview, he said, do me a favor. Don't ask me about people jumping. And he explained everything that you just did. I won't go over it again.
7: Hmm.
17: He said, and this big Texan, 6'5", and he had tears in his eyes. He says, please don't ask me. And I got back to the station after we got back from New York, and I got called into management, and why didn't I put that guy on the air, and why didn't I make him cry? And it was not a pleasant day. That was a very big fight in the management offices that day, and I was disgusted that I was being told to put this man on the air and make him cry because of what he saw. That was kind of a day that broke my spirit for radio. So, so much happened during that time, but you're right, those people faced what they chose was the lesser of two evils. Imagine that.
7: Yeah, the fragility of life.
17: Yeah.
7: A very good one this morning, my friend. Thank you so much.
17: And thank you.
7: How can people get a hold of you?
17: Website and a conversation, tailormadeleadership.com.
7: All right. Have a great week. We'll talk to you next Tuesday.
17: You too. Thanks, Gene.
7: There he goes, Randy Taylor. Another great story.
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5: Bjor knows a thing or two about performance. She is an Olympic coach whose athletes have won 5 Olympic medals, including 3 golds. And she's taken what she's learned to the highest levels of sport into her work as a performance expert and co-founder of The Great Traits. So now, hot off the press, as they say on the radio, she is the author of the new 3-book Great Trait Performance Series. And they're focused on leading yourself, leading others, and how to show up in the world. So she will be joining us once a month to share practical ideas and simple tools that can help us perform a little bit better and be more intentional about how we show up every day in our business lives and our personal lives. Debbie Muir, welcome back.
6: Hello, Gene. It's so good to hear your voice again.
5: Yeah, good to hear yours as well. Well, listen, we're back for another season, and Debbie, you've decided September means we're all going back to school?
6: Yep, that's exactly right. You know, September feels more like a new year than, say, January does. Mm-hmm. It's summer's ending, kids go back to school, routines are starting again, and it feels like a fresh start. I actually love it. And when I was coaching, the start of a new season always meant one thing. We went back to basics.
5: Hang on a second. Even your Olympic athletes went back to basics?
6: Absolutely, especially them, because the better you get, the more you understand how much the fundamentals matter. You know, we never get to a point where we said, okay, we're good enough now, we don't need to practice those anymore. You just keep coming back to them, you practice them, you refine them, and you get better at them. And I think the same thing applies to the rest of us. So I thought for our first show back, I'd bring one of those basics from Great Traits. Ask useful questions.
5: All right. Why questions?
6: Well, because questions have a lot to do with how we think. We make decisions all day long, little ones, big ones, what to do, what to say, what to believe, how to react. And every one of those decisions starts with our thinking. And the interesting thing is, most of the time we don't actually stop and think about how we're thinking. We just think.
5: That sounds dangerous.
6: Yep, often it is. And one of the things directing all that thinking is the questions that we're asking ourselves, often without even realizing we're asking them. So something happens and almost immediately we're thinking, oh, why did they do that? Why did this always happen to me? What am I going to do now? And those questions matter because once you ask a question, your brain starts looking.

0: looking for an answer. So if you give your brain a lousy question, don't be surprised if it takes your thinking somewhere that isn't really useful at all. So that's why one of the skills we practice in Great Traits is ask useful questions. If we can get better at the questions we ask, we can get better at directing our thinking, and better thinking gives us much better chance of making better decisions.
1: All right. Give me an example.
0: Okay. Let's say something that we can all relate to, traffic. So if you're in your car on this Tuesday morning, who knows, maybe this is happening to you right now. You're already running a little late. Traffic starts to slow down, then it stops, and you look at the clock, and immediately the conversation in your head starts, oh, come on, why does this always happen when I'm late? You know, what's wrong with these people? And then somebody cuts in front of you.
1: Yeah, so now it's getting personal.
0: Totally. And now you're having a full-blown argument with someone you've never met. They can't hear you. They don't even know you're upset with them. But they're having quite an effect on your morning. And somewhere in all of that, you probably ask yourself a question like, why does this always happen to me? And now here's something interesting. Your brain tries to answer it.
1: Okay, I'm interested. Why does it come up with what? Why does it come up with that?
0: Well, it'll come up with all kinds of helpful things like, well, because you should have left earlier, stupid, or because traffic in this city is ridiculous, or because nobody knows how to drive, because apparently the universe doesn't want me to get anywhere on time.
1: Oh, all perfectly reasonable conclusions, of course.
0: Yeah, totally. Except for none of them gets you out of the traffic. And in fact, you actually made things worse. The traffic hasn't changed, but you have. Now you're irritated, you're frustrated, maybe you're angry, your body is responding to that too, your stress level goes up, and you're definitely not in a great state to make good decisions.
1: You may have been in my car this morning, but the thing is, I'm still stuck in traffic.
0: Well, exactly. So you've accomplished nothing except now you're miserable in traffic. And here's what's interesting. Your brain isn't actually doing a bad job. It's doing exactly what you asked it to do. You gave it a real lousy question. So maybe we just need to give it a better job to do. Instead of asking, why does this always happen to me? What if you ask, what can I do right now to make this situation better?
1: Yeah, well, I still can't move the traffic, though.
0: I know, same traffic. But now your brain has a different assignment. And so instead of looking for everything that's wrong with the situation, it starts looking for what you can actually do about it. So, you know, maybe you're going to call and say you're going to be 10 minutes late, or maybe you put on some music or listen to something interesting. Maybe you just decide that you're not going to let someone else's bad merge ruin your whole morning. So the point here is, it's the same traffic, it's your same brain, but you're asking different questions.
1: I get it.
0: And that different question changes where your thinking goes.
1: So we're asking the wrong questions.
0: Yeah, a lot of the time, yes. And we don't even notice we're doing it. So let's try a few. Give me a lousy question.
1: Okay, how about, why can't people just do what they say they're going to do?
0: I know, that's a good one. And actually, I'm not sure it's a question, because it's kind of like an accusation with a question mark at the end.
1: Mm.
0: But here, think about where that question takes you. Somebody said they were going to do something, they didn't do it, and now your brain starts building the case against them.
1: Mm-hmm.
0: They're unreliable, they don't care, why do I always have to follow up? And pretty soon, you're so frustrated, but no closer to getting whatever it is that you need done.
1: You're absolutely right. So what's a better question then?
0: Well, we can't change the fact that they didn't do what they said they were going to do. So maybe the more useful question is, well, what can I do now to move this forward?
1: Mm.
0: You know, do I need to talk to them? Do I need to clarify what was expected? Do we need a new deadline? Do I need to find another way to get it done?
1: Okay, so I'm not saying it's okay that they didn't do it, though.
0: Yeah, not at all. You're just changing your question from one that keeps you frustrated to one that helps you decide what to do next.
1: All right, how about another common one? I hear this a lot, and I hear this with my friends. Why does my boss never listen to me when I have an idea?
0: that's so true, hey? It's a great one. And notice what's already built into that question. My boss never listens to me. So what is your brain going to look for? Every example that proves your boss doesn't listen.
1: Absolutely. So how do we change that one around?
0: Well, maybe you go, what could I do differently to make it easier for my idea to be heard? So instead of your boss being the problem, you're looking for something you might actually be able to change. It's a different question, different thinking.
1: All right. Okay, I've got another one. And this one sounds like a pretty reasonable question. Why do I keep making the same mistakes?
0: Yeah, that's a really good example, because you're right. It does sound reasonable. But think about where your brain might go with that. It goes, because I never learn, because I always do this, because I should know better by now. So you end up spending a whole lot of time beating yourself up and not learning anything useful at all. So maybe you could change that question to, what haven't I learned from the last time this happened?
1: That's interesting. And I like the fact that you were whining when you were saying those.
0: I know, it's not true. It's because I'm still acknowledging that I've made the mistake before. That's important. But I'm not pretending it didn't happen. Instead, I'm asking my brain to explain what's wrong with me. I'm asking it to look for something I haven't learned yet, and that gives me somewhere to go.
1: Yeah. Okay, I'm understanding it now. But I think a lot of people go through this. How do we catch ourselves doing this? Most of the time, I think most people aren't even aware of the question that we're asking.
0: It's so true. And that's where one of my favorite great traits tools comes in. You've probably heard it before. It's called WAIT. And WAIT stands for, what am I thinking? It's really just a way to interrupt that automatic thinking for a moment. So when you notice yourself getting frustrated or annoyed or stuck, just say to yourself, wait, what am I thinking? And maybe you're going to realize that your thinking is, this is never going to work, or they never listen to me, or I always mess up. And but now that you've caught the thinking, instead of just letting it run, that's when you can ask yourself, is this thinking helping me? And if it isn't, that's your cue to change to a better question. You know, it might be, what can I do to move this forward? Or what haven't I learned from the last time? So WAIT helps you notice your thinking, and asking a useful question helps you redirect it. That's the connection.
1: All right. So if people remember one thing from all of this, what is that specifically?
0: Well, you know, that's asking better questions is actually a skill. And like any skill, you don't get better at it just by knowing what a good question is. You actually have to practice it. So between now and the next time that I'm here, practice catching your thinking, especially when you're frustrated, worried, annoyed, stuck. Wait, what am I thinking? And the more often that you do that, the better you're going to get at it. And remember, better questions lead to better thinking, and better thinking leads to better decisions.
1: So, in other words, what you're saying is, I have an entire month to work on my lousy questions.
0: Yep, exactly. I thought you might need that extra time.
1: I think you might be right. All right, Debbie Muir from The Great Traits, better questions, better thinking, better decisions, and we'll see how much progress we've all made when we talk to you next month. Hey, quickly, too, the new books, yeah. Where are the new books available?
0: Oh, okay. Right now you can get them at Amazon Books and Apple Books. So they just literally came out this week.
1: All right, great. Well, thanks for this lesson, and we'll talk to you next month.
0: Perfect. Look forward to it.
1: All right, there she goes, Debbie Muir from The Great Traits.
2: Overnight winds becoming light to low going down to 9. Tomorrow, we'll see a mix of sun and cloud. We will get some gusty winds, but just for the morning, with a high going up to 18. On Thursday, sunshine, high going up to 20. Same for Friday, we'll see sunshine, high of 20. For the weekend, Saturday, mix of sun and cloud, high of 21. On Sunday, sunshine, high of 21. 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
16: Morning, Gene.
1: Tom, as I've mentioned a few times, I come from a military family.
16: Yeah.
1: And your reporting this week, it has my head spinning. Just 2 years after China released the two Michaels, after years in a Chinese jail, the Foreign Affairs Minister, Anita Anand, had experts with the Canadian Armed Forces train members of the Chinese Army. Now, internal records show that you report on, staff tried to conceal this fact. Tom, this is just unbelievable.
16: It is, isn't it? And the Commons is back from its 13-week summer recess on Monday, and there are members of the Commons Defense Committee who want to get to the bottom of that. And this was an access to information report obtained by chair of the Commons Government Operations Committee, Conservative MP Kelly McCauley of Edmonton West. What did the document say? It is unbelievable. It said that there was this arrangement made, and they had worked up media lines, they call them. Media lines are the statements you hear from cabinet ministers when they're asked questions, and it's all scripted. And the script said, asked, are we going to be training members of the People's Liberation Army implicated in genocide by the Parliament of Canada twice? And the script said, that hasn't been confirmed. And there were officers who saw this draft memo and said, no, that's not true. We are training them. You recall, Jean, even 4 years ago, there was an outrage when it was learned that retired RCAF pilots were freelancing in training Chinese pilots. And the chief of defense staff and others were very upset by this. Jean, these people are not our friends. China's really a country run by organized crime. As I mentioned, Parliament's implicated them in genocide twice. And it is MPs want to get to the bottom with it. You're not the only one who says this just doesn't add up.
1: Yeah. Tom, you want to talk about censorship and restriction of free speech and try to hide what's really happening in Canada today. Posting photos of homeless people or street addicts on the Internet would be criminalized under a Commons petition. It's being sponsored by the Deputy Government House Leader. Tom, there's needles everywhere. People are passed out. We need to know what's happening.
16: This was MP Kaya Baga sponsoring this without comment in the House of Commons. She's from London West. It's interesting. It is no crime to take a photo in a public place. There's no clause of the criminal code. You can take as many photos in a public place as you like. The petition says they want to stop that. And the petition specifically states to stop taking photos, to criminalize the publication of photos on your personal Facebook page or Twitter or social media, anywhere, of, as you mentioned, drug addicts or street people or homeless people in a public place. What's interesting about this, Gene, is there are complaints, what you just mentioned, of public disorder, including from members of Parliament. There are MPs who have talked about, if anyone's been to Ottawa lately, it's not just your town. We're talking three blocks from Parliament Hill. MPs have said they've been accosted, they've been assaulted, there is public disorder on the sidewalks, they will not get on it. Well, there was one MP from Thunder Bay, Marcus Pawlowski, is it an emergency room physician. What did he tell the House of Commons Health Committee? He said, I was meeting my son in downtown Ottawa. There's a guy in the middle of the street. I'm quoting him in testimony, yelling and screaming, accosting cars. People are getting resuscitation performed on them in the street. There are needles around on the street. There's excrement on the street. End of quote. MP Pawlowski. No one's getting on it, Gene. People are fed up.
1: Mm-hmm. Tom, we need to know the name of the country and exactly what's going on. 25 diplomats, you report, were fired last year, and another 11 quit, bang, just like that, while under investigation for security breaches and what you report as suspicious activities. Tom, we paid their salaries. We need to know everything.
16: And they don't like it. Transparency makes everybody upset. What did the report say? This is their own report. This is not any anonymous source. Department of Foreign Affairs said, in one case, a diplomat who was fired was found to have, I quote from the report, traveled to a country of concern and continued to work remotely without authorization from their management to departmental security authorities, end of quote. What does that mean? What's a country of concern? Well, this is not Hawaii. This would be a country where no person would ordinarily go to, and you certainly would not go there and use whatever electronic devices, smartphones or laptops, for obvious security breach reasons. Gene, when you are up to now, as you mentioned, 25 were fired on the spot, 11 resigned abruptly while under investigation. There's a problem in this department, but it is a concession merely for them to now report annually on the degree of misconduct and wrongdoing in their own offices.
1: So, Tom, this one guy from the AI firm Anthropic quit, posted on Twitter that AI has a 10% chance to end humanity by the end of the decade, and it just became the silly lead story just about everywhere. Now, I'm reminded of the old expression, those who do not study history are bound to repeat it. And ironically, you report this week that a Toronto consulting firm, in a written mea culpa to a Senate committee, said it was wrong when its co-founder testified in 2017 that robots would cost 42% of Canadian jobs.
16: This is gold, Gene. How often do you get any follow-up? If you're a futurist, you're right. If you want to get on TV, all you have to do is come up with a dire forecast and everybody wets their pants. Excuse my colorful language. Here was a futurist from a Toronto consulting firm. He testified, only now has he come up with a mea culpa, 9 years later, testified in 2017 at a Senate committee. And he was deadly serious, with pinpoint accuracy, said artificial intelligence was going to kill 42% of Canadian jobs, 7.5 million jobs. Are you sure? Said senators. And he said, I'm very, very confident. Well, they now acknowledge that 9 years later, not only did it not kill half the workforce, but the workforce, in fact, grew by about 3 million over that period. So I guess there's a moral there, Gene. Yeah, this is gold.
1: Yeah, oops about that. And finally, from our open up your mouth and say ah department, you report most Canadians who applied for that federal dental care plan were already regular patients in private care. It's no wonder, Tom, the plan is overrun by billions, and nobody can figure out why.
16: It has gone billions over budget. It's serious money. We're up to now a $13 billion cost. It was originally estimated at under 10 over five-year cost. And there has been no explanation, but there are some theories, and here's one. This was suggested at the time. MPs, senators were told to keep an eye on that. The vast majority of Canadians had a dental plan. Whether it was good or not, it was sufficient through their workplace. And the implication was that there would be a bunch of small businesses in particular that would simply kill their plans and offload the costs onto the taxpayer. They have self-interest just like everyone else. No one can explain it, but when you see this data, you're absolutely right, Gene, that this dental plan was supposed to be for people who were hard scrabble, had not been to a dentist in years, when their own data show the vast majority of dental plan subsidy takers had been to a dentist in the past 3 years, most of them, in fact, in the last year. That means they already had private coverage, and then they dropped it. We have filed an access to information on this, Gene. This is an interesting one. It's big money.
1: Yeah, it sure is. Tom, we're out of time for this week, and until next Thursday, keep flossing.
16: Always, Gene. Thank
1: okay.
16: you.
1: There he goes, Tom Gorski from BlackLocks Reporter. Visit blacklocks.ca. It really is the best news site in Canada. And Tom is with us every Thursday morning. A really good guy.
2: Overnight winds becoming light to low going down to 9. Tomorrow, we'll see a mix of sun and cloud. We will get some gusty winds, but just for the morning, with a high going up to 18. On Thursday, sunshine, high going up to 20. Same for Friday, we'll see sunshine, high of 20. For the weekend, Saturday, mix of sun and cloud, high of 21. On Sunday, sunshine, high of 21. I'm Bonnie Heslop for CKTB News.
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30: He has an opinion. Some days you'll agree. Some days you won't. But here's the difference. He respects your opinion. It's Gene Vilaitis on CKTB News.
1: Joins me here. And good morning, Michael.
16: Good morning to you.
1: I'd like to talk about artificial intelligence here. So one guy at Anthropic quits his job, and he posts on X that there's a 10% chance that AI will end humanity by the end of the decade, and it becomes the lead story everywhere. Everybody's talking about it. But, you know, pretty much every major technology has triggered some version of this cycle. It's a useful pattern to look at. The telephone, cars versus horses, radio, TV, everybody remembers Y2K, nuclear weapons, and people are worried about job displacements. Well, guess what? No more horses and ice people delivering ice to homes. You know, with advancement, things change. And North America should be number one in this technology.
16: I'm not sure how to react to this because the exponential improvement in AI, I mean, my experience of AI is so trivial. It's really what I see on social media and so on. But just to, I remember that they made another Indiana Jones movie, and they had him as Harrison Ford as a young man, and it was really, it wasn't bad, but you could tell there were certain parts of it, yeah, that's not real. If they did that today, you would never know. I mean, you do not know what is real anymore, and that is profoundly worrying. Now, what this guy said, I agree with you. I mean, I think there was anger and frustration. But other people have come forward, and they've said this is exaggerated. It's not the end of the decade. But there are dangers, and that is AI technology. It can only do harm if it wants to do harm. And
0: we look at all these science fiction movies, and although it's frightening, actually, how many of them seem to have come to partial fruition, I don't think we should just take it for granted that, all will be okay. I mean, there is the obvious job replacement, and that's a valid concern. I mean, you say that everything has been okay with new technology. Sometimes it has, sometimes it hasn't. I mean, we both grew up at our age in an environment where people got a job after school and they knew that would be the job that they would retire from in 40 years' time. That's all gone. I mean, I wouldn't say the world is a more stable and happier place, but I don't know. The Armageddon-style predictions for AI, I'm not saying that they're reliable, but I wouldn't completely discount them.
1: Yeah. Well, I think, like I said, I believe the free world should lead the way, certainly not North Korea, rogue states, or even China.
0: Yeah, I mean, North Korea in particular, although I'm not sure if they have the capability, China certainly does. And it depends what it is used for. And as I say, I mean, what do I see it is, the cosmetic aspect, just people being imitated and things that, is that accurate or is that not? But obviously, it's going to become more and more advanced. I mean, what I would say, and when you look back at history, it took centuries for things to change very much. I mean, I'm an historian by training, and if you look at the 12th and then the 15th century, the changes weren't that dramatic. Now things are changing by the month, and so we just don't know what's going to happen in the near future. But anything that is handled through internet electronically is open to risk. I mean, voting patterns, democracy, influencing people. I mean, look today at social media and the way people have been influenced on certain issues. They know nothing about them, but they're flooding the streets. A lot of it's performative, but I mean, I don't want to dwell on this issue, but it's the litmus test of your compassion and intelligence now is where you stand on the Palestine issue. Often with people who couldn't place Israel and Palestine on a map.
1: So
0: and that is due to electronic media. I mean, they're influenced not because they're reading things of any depth, because they're seeing things on social media.
1: Yeah. Speaking of social media, on another topic here, I was on Instagram and I just saw this incredible video that comes out of Hamilton. And it's a car driving through a park and people are running away from the car. And one person has a knife out, and another person has bear spray. And when this was originally posted on Instagram, it said that the people in the car driving around were Afghan youths, but that was later deleted. Now, the police really haven't responded too quickly to this. The parents who live in the area of Timothy Christian Elementary School say this park is no longer safe for children. What's happening in Hamilton?
0: Well, I don't think it's confined to Hamilton. It's a children's park. Whether they were from Afghanistan or not, I don't know. Some people said they were speaking the language they were speaking, they could be identified. I'm not sure if that's true or not. But I think that the problem that people have is that the police, I mean, I saw another one today. I think this is from the UK. It is from the UK. And the claim, and again, AI might not be true, but the claim is a guy telephoned the police and said, there are burglars in my house, in my garage, in where the car is. And after 15 minutes, no cops had showed up. He called back and said, those burglars, I've shot them. Within a minute, he said, there were five police cars there. And people do, I think they are saying, what, are you on the side of the person committing the crime or the victim of the crime? Now, that is unfair to the police. But I also, there's one of, I think it's the RCMP, and is it the West? No, it's not in, I don't think it's in Ontario, going to question a woman because of what she posted on the internet politically.
1: Mm-hmm.
0: Now, there are enough of these to question how the police being trained. Don't want to generalize. The cops I know do a really good job, but I mean, even driving in today, now, speeds have to be controlled, but in an area of road, it's a 40 limit. You couldn't do more than 50, and even that will be an effort. It's just, you can't do it. It's such a, and there they are, you know, with their camera, stopping people. The fines will be quite, I'm not sure how I want people to be safe, but there is a problem of criminality and violence and disrespect for society and for the human person, and I'm not sure if the priorities of not just the police, but judges and the courts are always in the right place.
1: You know, I just wonder how we got here, because you and I are basically the same age. And when I see people this young, like the people in this car, you know, I think back to my youth, and Michael, all I wanted to do was get girls to like me. There were no weapons involved. There was no bear spray. How did the young people get to this point today?
0: Well, I think it's gone up and down. It's cyclical to a certain degree, and there have been wars fought where great violence has been used. But I do think if you look back at individual attitudes, in most periods in history, actually, there's been a certain decay. The way language, look, even comes down to TV. I was watching the second season of a show I really liked the first season of. I thought it was charming and witty. And it's just become, I mean, I'm not a prude, and as a priest, I mean, the language I hear every day. I mean, but they're just using language to try and get a laugh. So they're using bad language. They're talking about issues just to get a cheap laugh. There's nothing witty or clever or funny really about it. I think there's been a lowering of expectations of what we assume to be appropriate in many areas of life. And where did that start? I think mass communication has been a bit of a problem. I'm not sure it's always benefited society. You don't want to sound like this old guy saying, oh, it's not like it used to be. But, you know, there was a certain, decorum and respect. And humanity had a place in society that, you know, perhaps it has lost today. And your esteem is boosted by posting on the internet a video of you terrifying children because you've got a knife and bear spray.
1: Yeah, that's crazy.
0: I'm not sure we were in that position certainly 30, 40 years ago, even 10 years ago.
1: Yeah. Well, you know, I remember as a kid when we would go traveling, you would go on an airplane. Men had suits on. Women wore incredible dresses. They had hats. If I would go on a plane as a child with my parents, they'd dress me up in a little suit. My goodness, you get on a plane now, everybody looks like a slob.
0: Yeah, they also smoked on planes in those days.
1: Yes, and they
0: did.
1: So,
0: you know, carcinogenic. And, well, yeah, there is that too. People would go to... You know, I'm a soccer fan, although I'm losing it rapidly these days with how bad my team is. But you see how people dress when they went to games.
1: Yeah.
0: And, yeah, I mean, there's certainly been a change in that area. And in many others, too. But, I mean, my daily interaction with people are still profoundly decent and kind and hardworking and tolerant. And we do seem to publicize those who are the exceptions to that rule.
1: Yeah.
0: But what we said right at the beginning, there was a time when people left high school, they got a job, and the assumption was, I mean, I took a funeral recently of someone just like this, steel worker in Hamilton, got the job, you know, met the woman he fell in love with, married, lasted forever until he died, and he knew the job would last for life. That was better. That stability, that resting on the fact that if you work hard, you did a decent job, you get a good salary, you buy the house, this is what life would be, that's long gone.
1: Mm-hmm.
0: I mean, house, forget it, you can't afford that. A job might only last a couple of years. That's not good for the human psyche.
1: No. What's that old quote? Change is inevitable, but growth is by choice.
0: You know, I just leave you with an anecdote about a priest goes to a new church, and the warden there is quite an old man. He's been a warden there for years, and the priest says, "You've been a warden here for 40 years. You must have seen some changes." He said, "Yes, and I opposed everyone."
1: Great talking with you. Let's do it again next Wednesday.
0: Look forward to it.
1: All right, there he goes, the Reverend Michael Corrin, a good man.
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5: From the National Newsroom of the Canadian Press, I'm Karen Rebo. Several seniors were arrested on Tuesday and charged with trespassing on Parliament Hill as they called for stronger government action to address climate change. Members of a self-described climate caravan protesting outside Parliament's West Block tried to deliver hundreds of photos and stories about the effects of wildfires and flooding to MPs' desks in the House of Commons. They were denied entry to the building and refused to clear the doors. Eric Schiller was one of the protesters.
6: I mean, it's not easy for the politicians to stand up and say, okay, let's get off the fossil fuel chain.
5: The Protective Service said 11 people were arrested. Caravan members plan to hold a rally today with music, theater, and costumes on a lawn just west of Parliament Hill. In his UN speech yesterday, U.S. President Donald Trump said Iran could either choose peace or annihilation. Here's ABC's Lionel Moise.
7: Will a deal be made with Iran that lets them rebuild and create a far greater country than it ever was before? Or do I annihilate the Islamic Republic?
8: An Iranian delegation is in New York for the UN General Assembly. Trump says his team had a three-hour meeting with the delegation. Special Envoy Steve Witkoff later saying those talks were indirect.
5: Prime Minister Mark Carney was also at the UNGA, but did not address the assembly. He had several one-on-one meetings with world leaders on the sidelines. Voters in British Columbia will head to the polls on October 24th after provincial NDP leader David Eby Tuesday called a snap election. It comes as the provincial political scene undergoes some breakneck restructuring within the BC Conservative Party. Eby called on Tuesday for a firebreak against both President Trump's trade war and Trump-style politics.
9: When you smell smoke, you don't sit and wait to see what happens next. You act. You prepare. You build a firebreak. And that is exactly what we need to do now.
5: Eby faces criticism from opposition parties and municipal leaders for calling the election as municipalities campaign for local elections already taking place October 17th in BC. The Polaris Music Prize was handed out last night at Toronto's Massey Hall, and this year's top hardware was given to a mysterious Quebec rock duo for both their second album and for a song. Angine de Poitrine are masked musicians known for their microtonal sound, who dress in polka dot outfits and claim to be extraterrestrials from another planet. About 200 music industry experts selected the couplet from among 10 nominees to win the $30,000 prize for the year's Best Canadian Album for their Volume 2. The duo also took home the $10,000 Polaris Song Prize for the track Fabienne. This is the Canadian Press. In sports, Max Scherzer will get the start in the first game of a day-night doubleheader today as the Toronto Blue Jays wrap up a series in Baltimore against the Orioles. Former Toronto starter Chris Bassitt will take the mound for Baltimore. Last night's game was rained out. Both teams are chasing the American League's final wild card berth. Toronto is four games back of the White Sox and Baltimore is five back. The Cleveland Guardians had a 3-2 win over Boston last night to maintain their slim lead in the AL Central. The Tampa Bay Rays beat the Yankees 6-1 last night to clinch the American League East title. In NBA news, recently reacquired star Kawhi Leonard has reportedly signed a two-year contract extension worth $115 million with the Toronto Raptors. And the WNBA's Toronto Tempo fell to the Chicago Sky last night for their seventh loss in a row. Toronto has one game left in its inaugural season. From the Canadian Press, I'm Karen Rebo.
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2: Overnight winds becoming light to low, going down to 9. Tomorrow, we'll see a mix of sun and cloud. We will get some gusty winds, but just for the morning, with a high going up to 18. On Thursday, sunshine, high going up to 20. Same for Friday, we'll see sunshine, high of 20. For the weekend, Saturday, mix of sun and cloud, high of 21. On Sunday, sunshine, high of 21. I'm Bonnie Heslop for CKTV News.
11: 2 hours. We've got a lot going on. The House of Commons is back. Day two. Lots of great interviews for you with the government and the opposition ahead. And the Prime Minister was in question period yesterday, but is already in New York for the UN's General Assembly. And that's where we're going to start things off. Let's get to our rundown.
30: The Rundown.
11: Minister touched down late last evening in New York City. The President of the United States is there. World leaders are there for the annual General Assembly, the UN's General Assembly. And in addition to all those heads of state, so too is our senior political correspondent, Mike Lecouture, with CTV News, who is covering the Prime Minister's trip for us. And he's with us live right now. Hi, Mike.
12: How you doing, Vashi?
11: Good. Thanks for getting us in on your schedule. Let's talk a little bit about what's on the Prime Minister's agenda today and the purpose of the trip.
12: Yeah, I mean, he's got a lot of meetings. He just finished up a meeting with the President of Chile. He's also supposed to meet with the President of Angola. Then, of course, he's got the Minister of Industry and Advanced Technology with the United Arab Emirates and His Majesty King Abdullah II of Jordan. This is all really sort of in that sort of vein of him continuing to talk to a number of middle powers and rallying this sort of multilateral effort to continue to prop up the United Nations. I mean, people need to understand that the United Nations is really going through this transformation and this sort of reform because of how old it is and how much it has been called for. U.S. President Donald Trump railed against it last year. He was a little more muted this time when he did have his speech, but certainly the theme of what has been happening at the United Nations and of this year's assembly is restoring trust, managing transformation, and United Nations that delivers for all, because we've had superpowers that are moving away, becoming more isolated in the world and moving away from these multilateral organizations. Certainly the Prime Minister in his meetings trying to continue to prop it up and to really speak for that level of cooperation.
11: Are they saying anything, though? I mean, the calls for reform predate Trump of the UN, and they're largely concentrated on the fact that the way the Security Council runs, with China and Russia getting all these vetoes. Like, is there any talk about meaningful reform or just kind of reform on the margins?
12: I think it's really reform on the margins, because at this point you'd have to sit down, you'd have to get Russia and others to agree to give a security seat to somebody else. It was interesting that yesterday at this Partners for Multilateralism summit, where you did have the President of Brazil, the European Council, and Kenya, as well as Australia, Barbados, and India, their representatives gave speeches. But what I thought was interesting is the Kenyan president noted that when the United Nations was formulated, they really disadvantaged the number of African countries. And he said that the fact that there's so much of the world's population there now, 54 countries, and they don't have a seat on the UN Security Council, they do represent a large part of the population. And they are disproportionately not really given, you know, a lot of say in the United Nations. And so this is the type of reform that people continue to call for. But to your point, it has been called for a long time. So whether or not the United Nations is going to move in that direction, unclear. What is interesting is that Antonio Guterres, who is the outgoing president of the UN, you know, the fact that he is on his way out and there is a bit of a campaign and looking to find a new leadership, that could be an opportunity for this organization to really pivot.
11: And final question for you about the elephant in the room. Trump is there. We heard from him this morning. The Prime Minister is there. We're at an impasse in these negotiations. Is anything going to advance while they're both in the same city?
12: It's unclear, and I thought what was interesting is while Trump was speaking, his delegation is sitting in the American seats was, you know, his chief of staff, Susie Wiles, but also Jamison Greer, U.S. Trade Representative Scott Bessent, the Commerce Secretary. So some of the heavy hitters on that file. But, you know, what we've heard from Canadian officials who briefed reporters ahead of this is that there's no meeting that's scheduled between Trump and Carney. And it sounds like from the Canadian side, they're really trying to focus on the initiatives that they want within the UN rather than that bilateral relationship and even those bilateral negotiations between Trump and Carney.
11: All right. Thanks, Mike. Appreciate your reporting there.
12: Thanks for having me, Vash.
11: Thanks. That's our senior political correspondent, Mike Lecouture, in New York City, covering the Prime Minister's attendance at the UN General Assembly. Lots more of that coming up throughout the day. We do anticipate that the Prime Minister will take questions while at the UN from reporters a little bit later on this afternoon. Of course, if there's any news in that, we will convey it to you. He has a lot of questions to answer here from opposition leaders on this big piece of legislation that the government chose to introduce on day one of the fall sitting in Parliament yesterday. It's a whole bunch of stuff, all geared towards building out the Canadian economy. They're calling it the Building Canada Strong Act. If it sounds familiar, that's because last June it was the Building Canada Act that was passed, then described on an emergency basis in order to get major projects built. They say this one is all about all the other projects, so sort of streamlining the regulatory process so that you only have one set of approvals or sort of like a regulatory process that's only done in a year versus taking many years. They also make a lot of changes, proposed changes in this bill to the Canadian Labor Code, which has got organized labor kind of pushing back against this as we seek to understand the details of all of this. And then there's the very idea of the bill, which has all these component parts. It's 200 pages. It's quite comprehensive. It's not just like one bill on one area of legislative change. The government argues that it's all to do with the economy, so it makes sense. But opposition says, no, this is an omnibus bill, and it's not really good for democracy. Here's a listen to kind of all of the opposition players and their reaction to it yesterday.
13: The last year, we had fewer strikes in Canada than any year in 17 years. This is a solution in search of a problem. We have solutions being offered by this government to problems that do not exist.
14: This changes nothing to our economy, to our trade with the United States, to our terrorist situation. It will change nothing.
15: There's a large bulldozer and it's revving up, and I still feel the pain of the bulldozer tracks across my back from June 16th to June 20th of 2025 when they push C5 through with no study at all.
17: We'll do our due diligence. We'll go through this legislation, see exactly what it says, make sure there's no unintended consequences or something that Liberals have misrepresented.
11: So that's a sampling of opposition responding to the new bill introduced by the federal government. They say aimed at getting things built faster in Canada. The opposition contends, different aspects of the opposition contends, it could override certain rights that exist. The big focus for a lot of organized labor groups is the part that changes the Canadian Labor Code. Now, businesses have been calling for more certainty, to be clear, in order to, especially federally regulated ones like, you know, strikes in the air sector, in trains, in ports. Here's a response from Employment Minister Patty Hajdu to all the criticism that's been leveled.
18: National interests will also include the constitutional right to strike, and that will be a balanced perspective that looks at the entire national interest. Of course, we're concerned about economic harm. Employers and unions should be concerned about economic harm as well, by the way. This is something that's deeply concerning to all Canadians. But the national interest, consideration of national interest will also include people's charter rights to strike, and the minister will have to balance all of that.
11: All right, that's Patty Hajdu, Employment Minister. Energy Minister Tim Hodgson also pushing back on unions' concerns.
19: What we hear when we talk to labor unions is they want to help build. They want to help build Canada. What this bill is doing is it's helping us get to a place where Canadians can do what they want, which is come together and build this country in this time of volatility.
11: We're going to talk to Government House Leader Steve McKinnon about the legislation in a few moments on this program. And we're also going to talk about the possibility of a BC election, which looks like it may be called a few hours from now. Here's what David Eby, the Premier of that province, said on Friday.
20: We want to build up the province. And I don't think it's ever a bad idea to ask British Columbians, especially at a moment like this, about which direction we should be going. I don't have an announcement about an election today, but there are absolutely crucial issues right now in our province.
11: Is it a gamble to do so when there's no leader of the conservatives? This is going to be a wild time in BC politics, if it already hasn't over the last number of weeks. We're going to talk about that with the Daily Debrief panel at the top of the next hour. Coming up very shortly, though, after a quick commercial break, we'll go one-on-one with Government House Leader Steve McKinnon. Later in the program, Conservative House Leader Andrew Scheer. We've got your politics covered end-to-end. Back in a moment.
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13: 20 minutes past the top of the hour, the government has introduced a huge piece of legislation called the Building Canada Strong Act, aiming to reduce the regulatory period for projects and make changes to the Canadian Labour Code. I spoke to the government's House leader, Steve McKinnon, about that piece of legislation, and I asked him, there was another one called the Building Canada Act last June that they passed on an emergency basis. So if they are moving fast enough, like his government keeps telling us, why do they need another piece of legislation?
14: Well, we are moving fast. This bill is a very significant piece of legislation that fundamentally does three things. Improves our transportation networks, makes collective agreements easier to achieve in the federal sectors, and

0: makes it easier to build in projects across all of the federal permitting regimes. So think navigable waterways, species at risk, all of these things, shorter processes, but just as much rigor with respect to how we get to project approvals or refusals. People want to have answers when they have project proposals. We're saying that we can do these reviews within 1 year.
1: What is the difference, though, between what you're telling Canadians you're going to accomplish now and what the Prime Minister has told us on repeated occasions you are already accomplishing? Do things previously thought impossible at speeds we haven't seen in generations. I mean, this is a full 16 months after you passed the first one that was going to make that happen.
0: Well, important distinction. Bill C-5, the Building Canada Act, was for major projects. We are well launched and we are...
1: None have been declared under that act, to be clear.
0: Deeply into that process, 27 projects under review and a lot of progress has been made. This is a far more comprehensive look at, like I just said, supply chains and transportation infrastructure issues, issues to make it easier to get to collective agreements and issues to make it easier to get a federal permit in a shorter time frame. So this is comprehensive economic reform legislation, and it's because, Vashi, we have to reorient our economy. We are pivoting away from the United States. We have a rupture. We can no longer count on them as a reliable trade partner. We have an objective to double non-U.S. trade in the next 10 years. That's what we're going to do. But in order to do that, we need expanded ability to trade with each other, east-west. We need expanded facilities on both of our coasts. We need to enable entrepreneurs and others to build projects, whether they be farm-based, agriculture-based, minerals-based, what have you. This bill will, in a very, very comprehensive way, enable us to grow our economy and meet the moment, meet the challenges that we are currently facing with the United States.
1: Why, with all due respect, Minister, should Canadians listening right now believe that will be the case when I remember the exact pitch made, you know, with the Building Canada Act. Again, it was an emergency, on an emergency basis back in June of 2025 that it had to be passed. You say there's been inordinate amount of progress. I say, and I see through my own analysis, that no project has yet to be declared in the national interest under that act. There are now five, I believe, that have been gazetted. Some process is underway for them to be maybe there another month from now. Again, that's 16 months later. Why should Canadians believe that this new piece of legislation is going to do what the first one has not yet accomplished?
0: Again, two very different objectives in mind. The first, major projects, created a major projects office, which is currently at work evaluating 27, 28 nation-building projects. This is for so that we can...
1: I get it, everything else,
0: so that
1: right?
0: we can reduce the red tape, that we can expand our transportation networks, so that we can build and get to permitting more easily and more quickly, consult with Indigenous peoples. This is an incredibly complex piece of legislation that works right across the federal government so that we can get our economy moving in ways that we're not used to, frankly. We're used to having these north-south trade ties. This is a way for us to enable our country to trade better with each other and trade better with markets around the world.
1: Why is it all in one piece of legislation? Mr. Lewis was just giving a press conference in which he likened the introduction of that to something Donald Trump would do, essentially to avoid scrutiny. Why wouldn't you introduce these so that they, on a, you know, piecemeal basis so that they could be scrutinized and your government held to account more adequately?
0: Well, I think I just explained why they're all together. They're all designed so that we can build our economy in ways that Canada has become unaccustomed to, on an east-west basis, trading with other countries around the world, making investments in our transportation infrastructure, attracting investments in our country that create real jobs for people from one ocean to the next.
1: But your party, and we've talked about this before, but I am reminded, having covered it, how much your party used to decry the end of democracy as we knew it in Canada when Stephen Harper's government did this. Or, for example, when he would pitch, you know, reducing the amount of consultative time or regulatory time. The accusation from the Liberals at the time, including then, you know, leader Justin Trudeau, was that he was running roughshod over the rights of groups like Indigenous people in order to, quote unquote, build a pipeline. What's the difference between what you're doing now and what you criticized back then?
0: Well, this has been the subject of consultations over the past months that, in fact, a period that we, in fact, extended. It will go through the parliamentary process. It will go to a committee. I assume that committee will want to hear from witnesses. This bill will receive an enormous amount of scrutiny. But one thing that we will continue to insist upon is this is a bill that ties together very closely some significant reforms and changes that we believe are required so that Canada can meet this economic moment.
1: At what expense? There are a number of union leaders that have already sent in messages to our inbox who are concerned about the overall impact of the changes you're making and the upper hand in conjunction or in the, you know, in conjunction with the utilization, for example, during the Air Canada strike of Section 107 by your government. You know, they denote sort of a handing over of the upper hand to industry versus labor groups. How would you respond to that? And why in this moment would you do that?
0: Well, I don't know that that's a fair characterization either, Vashi, when you consider that what we're doing is putting in place a process and tools that allow parties to get to agreements more easily and with more direct federal assistance, appointment of a special mediator, and a limiting, in fact, of the circumstances where a labor minister might intervene at the very end of those processes. So I'm sure that as labor leaders and others go through this, they will see that this is a process designed to reduce the number of work stoppages. I think that's in everyone's interest. No union member wants to go on strike. No employer wants to have a lockout. We want to get to agreements that work for everyone. We want people to have good careers in these federally regulated sectors.
1: But if their perception is that you have deflated their ability to use the tool of a work stoppage to compel the employer to offer that, but that is their perception. I don't know how.
0: Well, we recognize there is a constitutional right to strike.
1: Yes, but you have allowed for mediation to occur at some point at which you determine is, you know, earlier than was previously, and that you determine is in the national interest,
0: mediation can in any way of two parties who have free will. I don't know how that could in any way be construed as government interference. In fact, that's government helping parties to get to yes.
1: In what world would you have left the impression with organized labor right now that you are hoping to amplify their rights or retain their rights? I mean, the invocation of Section 107, for example, certainly made them feel like you handed the employer the upper hand.
0: As I just mentioned, Section 107, its use will now be limited by a number of factors. The minister must have convened this special mediator. That work must have been done. And so the minister will have to consider a number of things that ministers of labor previously, myself included, did not have to consider when making these decisions. So this is a far more defined process designed to get to agreements to avoid work stoppages, but to do so at the bargaining table, because that's where the best deals are reached.
1: If it were that, wouldn't unions be on side? Wouldn't they be alongside you announcing a bill like this? Why aren't they?
0: Well, we've listened to them very closely. They will find, as I'm sure others will as they go through this very extensive piece of legislation, that this is the process that I just described, a process that's designed to get to agreements. And I know Canadians will be comforted by that, because when these strikes occur or when these lockouts occur at some of these critical facilities, hundreds of thousands of unionized jobs are on the line. Coal mines, auto parts plants, fisheries, fish plants, exporters, manufacturers, all unionized work environments where those jobs as well are on the line in some of these conflicts.
2: That is Government House Leader Steve McKinnon. The opposition Conservatives House Leader Andrew Scheer is up after a short break. Overnight winds becoming light, to low going down to 9. Tomorrow, we'll see a mix of sun and cloud. We will get some gusty winds, but just for the morning, with a high going up to 18. On Thursday, sunshine, high going up to 20. Same for Friday, we'll see sunshine, high of 20. For the weekend, Saturday, mix of sun and cloud, high of 21. On Sunday, sunshine, high of 21. I'm Bonnie Heslop for CKTV News.
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4: Love, vision, and a stunning venue. 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
1: From them, for example, from dental care or from lower costs for child care. I know the programs have accountability issues. I've pressed ministers on those. But overall, those programs have had massive impacts on the costs people face at the dentist or even ability to go to the dentist or in the case of daycare, you know, a child with child care.
15: Well, if you look back at the campaign commitment during the last election, Pierre committed that those people who benefit from those programs would
1: But you did vote against them.
15: Well, what we have to look at is we have to look at a situation where Mark Carney has doubled Justin Trudeau's deficit. So going into this trade war, this unfair trade war with the United States, Mark Carney has racked up double the deficits of Justin Trudeau. The last time we saw this level of government spending and borrowing, it caused a massive inflation crisis, something that Justin Trudeau denied would happen. Mark Carney Carney just back in March said that affordability was the best that it's been in over a decade. It's not. So we have a 5-alarm fire with the cost of living right now. Inflation, again, is 50% above target. It's not keeping up with, wages are not keeping up with the cost of living. And so that's what our message coming back on this first day of Parliament is. Conservatives are going to be fighting to save Canadians money.
1: I understand your point about the claim around affordability. I've challenged Mr. Carney's, the Prime Minister's ministers on multiple occasions on that. But when you say that, you know, you're sort of saying that, that those other programs are not providing any relief.
15: No, that's what I said.
1: You said they're just adding to cost.
15: No, I said when you look at the suite of government programs, the overall approach to spending that this government has embarked upon, Mark Carney has doubled Justin Trudeau's deficits. That is a fact. That does have an impact on inflation. We're seeing all kinds of pressures on interest rates as hundreds of thousands of Canadians are about to renew their mortgages. So these are the big things that are going on in the economy. That's what our message today was. We have to get back to a focus on affordability. The Liberals are not getting results. They are rewarding the Liberal insider club. They've got lots of big MOU signings. They've got big theatrics and press conferences, but the results just aren't there. Canadians' affordability concerns are getting worse, not better. And the Liberal approach is to reward their friends, reward the people of the Liberal insider club. That's what we're going to be calling out this parliamentary session.
1: Are you just going to be calling out, or are you going to be calling for specific things? Because I listened to Mr. Polyev's line of questioning and his assertion regarding the deficit. And I looked up, you know, what are the top line items? You've got elderly benefits, $89 billion, health transfers, $57 billion, EI, $32 billion, the CCB, $31.2 billion, equalization, $27 billion, defense, $14.5 billion. Where beyond the margins are you prepared to cut as conservatives? Like, what of that are you going to take away?
15: Well, there are tens of billions of dollars in waste that this government itself has even admitted, but has done nothing about. For example, we're going to call for the government to abandon the Aalto project. This is a massive boondoggle. It's already in the making. The government doesn't even have a budget for it. Estimates are well over $90 billion.
1: But they haven't spent that money.
15: No, they have spent a fair bit of money.
1: They haven't spent billions.
15: Well, millions turn into billions pretty quick when you're dealing with this Liberal government. Billions on consultants, outside paid lobby consultants that duplicate the work of the public service. We see money going through foreign aid to ridiculous programs like gender-just rice farming in Vietnam. So you absolutely see where conservatives are laying out where we would be able to save money and then pass that money on for Canadians. Because this is ultimately what it's all about, is to put money back in the pockets of Canadians, shrink the size of government by eliminating all this wasteful spending. Canadians have to pay for it in two ways, through higher taxes, and when the government goes out and borrows billions and billions and billions of dollars, that causes inflation, and Canadians pay for that at the grocery aisle and for all kinds of goods. So it's really important that government lives within the means. It means Canadians are paying the cost of this Liberal government.
1: I understand the imperative that you're conveying to Canadians tonight. They all want their costs to go down. My challenge to you is whether the solutions that you're proposing will actually tangibly affect them in that regard. When you call out Aalto, for example, sure, if they didn't spend the next $90 billion or whatever it ends up being, that would ultimately have a tangible impact on the size of the deficit, but they haven't spent it that. They're not even at the phase where they've approved it all. When you call out consultants, for example, my understanding is the spending on that has been reduced year to year. I've seen the number of public servants, 22,000 fewer than at its peak 2 years ago. Like, the operational spending of the government has not increased at the rate that you're insinuating.
15: I don't accept the premise that there's just nothing we can do about it, that the government is the size it is, and
1: to tangibly impact the size of the deficit.
15: There are still billions of dollars being spent on consultants. There are still billions of dollars being spent on corporate welfare. There's still billions of dollars being spent on foreign aid going to ridiculous programs that provide no benefit to Canadians. And it's day one of Parliament, so you're going to see lots of times over the next few months where we will put markers down, say, to Canadians, here's an example of your tax dollar going, just being wasted or lining the pockets of a Liberal insider. And we will be fighting to cut that wasteful spending, to pass that savings on to Canadians.
1: I understand the imperative, but when you say it's billions and billions and billions, I just don't see evidence of that. The billions and billions and billions that you're referencing are key programs like elderly benefits, like transfers to provinces, like defense spending, for example. Would you remove any of those?
15: There are still lots of examples, and I'd be on your show quite often. I can bring all kinds of detailed things. we highlighted a lot of this during the last election campaign. We highlighted this during the last budget presentation, where we go through line by line and say, look, here's a great example of contracts being given out to Liberal insiders here in Ottawa. Here's an example of a foreign aid program that provides no benefit to Canadians. And in the meantime, we are also going to be fighting for things that will reduce the cost in a more direct way. So, for example, it was a conservative proposal to remove the federal taxes off of gasoline. We want to make that more longer term and apply more broadly. We're going to be fighting to remove the industrial carbon tax. That's something that drives up costs and punishes Canadian manufacturers. At a time when we're dealing with unjustified tariffs from Donald Trump's administration, the Canadian government is putting on an industrial carbon tax on many of the manufacturers that also have to pay the tariff. That just doesn't make any sense. So we're going to be putting forward concrete proposals that will ease on, that will have a relief on inflation and provide relief on prices.
1: One more question on the agenda moving forward. I know you haven't seen the details of the bill, but in particular this sort of I know they won't call it omnibus, but it's a big bill featuring many different pieces of legislation geared at the economy. And I wondered, and specifically when it comes to the Canadian Labor Code, if you in principle support the idea of, in advance of a strike, forcing the two parties to the bargaining table in a binding manner.
15: Well, as you pointed out, it was just tabled just recently. So, our shadow minister for labor will have a more comprehensive response once we've had the time to go through it. I will just point out that one of the biggest drivers of labor disputes between workers and companies is inflation. When workers sign on to a contract over the next 3, 4, 5 years and the purchasing power of their salary is completely eroded by massive price hikes due to Liberal inflation, that drives a lot of this unrest. So it is something that we absolutely support the rights of workers to have their paychecks protected and have.
1: What about their right to strike?
15: Conservatives have always believed in that. We will take we'll do our due diligence. We'll go through this legislation, see exactly what it says, make sure there's no unintended consequences or something that Liberals have misrepresented, because they have done that in the past on a wide variety of bills, and they'll come back with a more comprehensive answer to that.
1: Okay, I look forward to it. Thanks, Mr. Chair. Appreciate your time today.
15: Thank you so much.
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27: 10 minutes before the top of the hour, we'll take a breather from all this politics, all these politics, and talk a little bit about money, our other favorite subject. 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
28: Hi, Vashi. How are you doing today?
27: I'm good. How are you doing?
28: I'm good, thank you.
27: That's
28: always
27: good.
28: Nice to be here.
27: Yeah, I'm happy to speak with you as always. This is our listeners love this subject because we all want to know how to make more money off of our money. And today we're going to take a closer look at what to do with an inheritance, which I think is a great subject because it's depressing, but also like you want to make sure that that person who's kind enough to leave you what they work so hard for, you know, that you kind of respect it to the most degree that you can. When you're looking at your options, what kinds of things should you be thinking of?
28: Yeah, I agree with you. It is an excellent topic. You know, the boomers are expected to leave inheritance of over $1 trillion in 2026.
27: Whoa.
28: It's a pretty serious one. Yeah, exactly. So here's the thing. If you are one of those recipients, here's the first piece of advice. You know, and I think people, when you receive this money, you feel pressured to act immediately. You know, like a relative has an opinion, the bank calls, or you see an investment opportunity. And I feel, though, an inheritance should not be treated like an emergency. You should give yourself time to make the plan. So the first step is to slow down. And you also want to do what you want to do with inheritance is confirm what you're receiving, when you're going to receive it, and whether the estate matters are still being settled. So you want to be really good at paperwork, Vashi. And if you're an executor for this money, your responsibilities, you know, are quite involved. And I think what you want to do, Vashi, is ask yourself some really hard questions. What's the money for? Is it for security, freedom from debt, more time with my family, or a chance to help somebody else? These are all good questions, as opposed to which fund should I buy? And so that's, I think, part of the first process is just to take a deep breather, and time out, basically. But beyond that, it's really important to understand the tax consequences of whatever inheritance you're receiving, because there are different tax consequences for different assets. I think for cash, that's the easy one. You know, you receive cash from an estate, generally doesn't have to, you don't have to, the beneficiary doesn't have to include that in their tax return. But a different type of investment can have different tax consequences. And one to be really careful about is receiving RSP or RIF money if you're not the deceased person's spouse or common law
27: partner. What happens then?
28: Well, great question, because what typically happens is RSPs or RIFs are left to the individual, but the tax consequences are added to the deceased person's final tax return. And so what happens is you could receive $300,000, say, from someone's RIF. The estate, the person's final tax return creates a tax liability, because it's like there's a deemed disposition on that $300,000. There's no adjusted cost base. It's like the final return shows a $300,000 income. There's a lot of tax to be paid on that. And if the estate doesn't have the money to pay for it, the beneficiary of that money could have to come up with the money to pay it. So really be careful. In fact, I deal with this all the time, and we say to whomever receives this money, don't spend it all. You gotta, you know, maybe, you know, up to 50% could be possibly subject to tax. You have to keep that money on hand to potentially pay this significant tax return. So that's a big one. And, buyer beware. The other one is, question we get asked is, what about if I receive, say, my parents' principal residence, as an asset? And, you know, basically the principal residence, the idea is it does transfer tax-free, but not necessarily, because the value around the date of death matters. So if you receive a house, value of a house at a certain date, it actually increases in value before it is sold on following the date of the deceased's departure. There could be tax consequences. And also you want to consider what it costs to keep the house, because it's potentially vacant at this point, right? There's insurance and maintenance and property costs and costs of carrying it. So just things to think about when receiving an asset as an inheritance. Those are some of the big ones.
27: So, like, basically, is there a good piece of advice in just, like, not doing things with the money immediately? Like, just sort of figuring things out? Like, should you be talking to a lawyer, that kind of thing? Like, how do you know what you're up against with what you described?
28: Yeah, and I think that's step one. You receive this inheritance, park it in a safe place while you decide on these decisions. Because I would avoid major moves. Remember, you're potentially still suffering from grief. It was, you know, if it was a parent, you're suffering from grief at the grief. So you don't want to, you know, you want to maybe take care of immediate things like maybe a credit card debt or something high interest, but don't make the big moves like, you know, quitting your job, buying the cottage, buying the new Porsche, you know, those are big ones. And so what I do, Vash, is I start with clients. I say, hey, look, we're going to make four lists. First one is, let's look at your immediate needs. Like, so once the money's parked, you're breathing, you know, you're not doing anything crazy. You want to look at immediate needs, you know, your household repairs, immediate bills, stuff that can't wait. The second one is look at expensive debt, like credit cards, and then start that emergency fund. And the fourth one is long-term goals, retirement, a home purchase, helping family members. And, you know, it matters, because there's no point in receiving, you know, $200,000, carrying a large credit card balance and not having an emergency fund. Maybe your portfolio looks nice, but, you know, your situation's fragile. Those are things to consider. The other big one that I get, the big question is, should I pay down my mortgage? That's a really good one. And I would say that's a big fat depends. You know, what's your mortgage rate? What other debts do you have? Do you want to, you know, how much do you want to bring down your mortgage? It might make sense to pay it down, but there's another big issue there, and that is the Family Law Act. If you're married, you receive an inheritance, you can separate the inheritance in a separate account. It doesn't become part of the net family property if you do divorce. However, if you take that money and you pay down the mortgage, remember, it's a principal right. residence, family home, it's a shared asset, potentially you lose your viability to that particular money. It doesn't necessarily count as part of your inheritance. So it's a big decision, and it still might be the right choice to pay down the mortgage, but again, you want to, these are things to consider.
27: You can also go and like get a marriage contract made where you say, if I put this amount into the house, for example, and we get divorced, at the end of the day, you will owe me X, da, da, da. Like you can plan for that stuff too.
28: That's a great question. That's probably a rotten thing to bring up in the middle of a marriage, though, a new contract. But
27: well,
28: yes,
27: we gotta be realistic here. We can't live in a fantasy world.
28: Exactly, exactly. Look, this is what keeps the family law lawyers going. Look, I'll tell you, absolutely. I'm that's not my area of expertise, but those, I always say basically one of the big things about this is getting good advice, right? Because especially if you receive a sizable inheritance, you know, what you want to do is reach out to your experts and say, how do I plan this? You know, I want to make sure I can take care of my family. And that's where, you know, possibly, you know, an accountant can help you clarify it. An estate lawyer can help you clarify the issues. And a financial planner can make it part of the plan. So I agree with you. Getting expert advice is really the best way to go in all of this. So that would be my first piece of important advice for a significant inheritance.
27: Well, we'll take it. And I got to leave it there. I'm out of time. But John, this is our 1 year anniversary. You've been on the show for a year. It's flown by. I'll get our own marriage contract drawn up any moment.
28: Oh,
27: yeah.
28: Thank you.
27: Kidding. You're the best.
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3: From the National Newsroom of the Canadian Press, I'm Karen Rebo. Several seniors were arrested on Tuesday and charged with trespassing on Parliament Hill as they called for stronger government action to address climate change. Members of a self-described climate caravan protesting outside Parliament's West Block tried to deliver hundreds of photos and stories about the effects of wildfires and flooding to MPs' desks in the House of Commons. They were denied entry to the building and refused to clear the doors. Eric Schiller was one of the protesters.
5: I mean, it's not easy for the politicians to stand up and say, okay, let's get off the fossil fuel chain.
3: The Protective Service said 11 people were arrested. Caravan members plan to hold a rally today with music, theater, and costumes on a lawn just west of Parliament Hill. In his UN speech yesterday, U.S. President Donald Trump said Iran could either choose peace or annihilation. Here's ABC's Lionel Moise.
6: Will a deal be made with Iran that lets them rebuild and create a far greater country than it ever was before? Or do I annihilate the Islamic Republic?
7: An Iranian delegation is in New York for the UN General Assembly. Trump says his team had a three-hour meeting with the delegation. Special Envoy Steve Witkoff later saying those talks were indirect.
3: Prime Minister Mark Carney was also at the UNGA, but did not address the assembly. He had several one-on-one meetings with world leaders on the sidelines. Voters in British Columbia will head to the polls on October 24th after provincial NDP leader David Eby Tuesday called a snap election. It comes as the provincial political scene undergoes some breakneck restructuring within the BC Conservative Party. Eby called on Tuesday for a firebreak against both President Trump's trade war and Trump-style politics.
11: When you smell smoke, you don't sit and wait to see what happens next. You act. You prepare. You build a firebreak. And that is exactly what we need to do now.
3: EB faces criticism from opposition parties and municipal leaders for calling the election as municipalities campaign for local elections already taking place October 17th in BC. The Polaris Music Prize was handed out last night at Toronto's Massey Hall, and this year's top hardware was given to a mysterious Quebec rock duo for both their second album and for a song. Angine de Poitrine are masked musicians known for their microtonal sound, who dress in polka dot outfits and claim to be extraterrestrials from another planet. About 200 music industry experts selected the couplet from among 10 nominees to win the $30,000 prize for the year's Best Canadian Album for their Volume 2. The duo also took home the $10,000 Polaris Song Prize for the track Fabienne. This is the Canadian Press. In sports, Max Scherzer will get the start in the first game of a day-night doubleheader today as the Toronto Blue Jays wrap up a series in Baltimore against the Orioles. Former Toronto starter Chris Bassitt will take the mound for Baltimore. Last night's game was rained out. Both teams are chasing the American League's final wild card berth. Toronto is four games back of the White Sox and Baltimore is five back. The Cleveland Guardians had a 3-2 win over Boston last night to maintain their slim lead in the AL Central. The Tampa Bay Rays beat the Yankees 6-1 last night to clinch the American League East title. In NBA news, recently reacquired star Kawhi Leonard has reportedly signed a two-year contract extension worth $115 million with the Toronto Raptors. And the WNBA's Toronto Tempo fell to the Chicago Sky last night for their seventh loss in a row. Toronto has one game left in its inaugural season. From the Canadian Press, I'm Karen Rebeau.
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27: Overnight winds becoming light to low going down to 9. Tomorrow, we'll see a mix of sun and cloud. We will get some gusty winds, but just for the morning, with a high going up to 18. On Thursday, sunshine, high going up to 20. Same for Friday, we'll see sunshine, high of 20. For the weekend, Saturday, mix of sun and cloud, high of 21. On Sunday, sunshine, high of 21. I'm Bonnie Heslop for CKTV News.
8: To our economy, to our trade with United States, to our terrorist situation, it will change nothing.
9: There's a large bulldozer and it's revving up, and I still feel the pain of the bulldozer tracks across my back from June 16th to June 20th of 2025 when they pushed C-5 through with no study at all.
10: We'll do our due diligence. We'll go through this legislation, see exactly what it says, make sure there's no unintended consequences or something that Liberals have misrepresented.
27: That's the opposition. Let's get the Daily Debrief panel to analyze.
14: The Daily Debrief.
27: With me this afternoon, Jamie Ellerton is a principal at Canaptus. Sharon Carr is a partner at Henley Strategies and former deputy chief of staff to Finance Minister Bill Morneau. And Judah Malise rounds us out this afternoon. She's a reporter covering the Canadian government for Bloomberg News. Hello, everybody. Good to have you here. Najood, what did you think about the way the government introduced this yesterday and their kind of messaging around it?
15: Well, I think we've had a little bit more time to digest this bill and just how expansive it is. It kind of came out at the end of the day yesterday. We were all rushing to read the bill, didn't have time, obviously. And today you're starting to see the reactions kind of formulate. And broadly speaking, this is a really, really expansive piece of legislation that really consolidates a lot of power in the hands of government and ministers on various files to overlook certain rules, to consolidate reviews under one entity when it comes to environmental laws. On the labor side, you know, instead of requiring the government to actually go before Parliament and bring back to work legislation and convince Canadians as well as elected officials that a strike needs to end. Now they are essentially, as I think labor leaders describe, enshrining this ability to invoke Section 107 by, you know, making it more explicit that the government has this power to do it. And so I think we will continue to see the fallout in the coming days and weeks in terms of reaction, and if this legislation passes, in terms of what it will mean for the Carney government to have these broad powers, both on the labor side and project side, and what future governments will be able to do with this legislation.
27: The opposition for a while now, Sharon, has been sort of has faced challenges, and I'm thinking of all opposition parties, but in punching through. Does legislation like this provide them with an opening? Question one. Follow-up question, can they capitalize on it?
12: So it does, and it can. The issue is how they communicated, and I think yesterday, everyone who watched that press conference, I think probably left a bit confused or at least concerned as to what a bill like this can mean. What I will say is that everything is rooted in the times we're living in right now. We are seeing unprecedented economic changes, and often whenever there's some sort of labor disruption, it can often lead to significant delays, and I think we heard that come out of the ministers yesterday, and I'll say on a personal note here, the Secretary of State, John Zurcheli, who is somebody that I've known for well over a decade, is someone who cares very deeply about the labor groups out there. And I think they truly do mean that they want to do well on this. But I think how they're communicating it is going to be challenging. We haven't heard many, many labor groups come out against this just yet. So I think there's a lot to be said still.
27: Don't worry, there's like four press conferences scheduled for this afternoon from the union. So we shall see. Jamie, your thoughts on that?
13: Yeah, I think what also you're seeing here is the kind of almost stale playbook of how politics have been done in this country for a better part of 20 years expiring. And so I think you saw from the Canadian Labour Congress this kind of like reflexive, like, this is bad, without really trying to understand why. And I think when you look at the political capital the government currently has and the obvious need for reforms to get a lot more things in this country moving, I think unions and kind of big labor who run these stale playbooks need to look at what's actually happening in the economy today and think about how they can get constructive. I do think the actual air war on this stuff matters. When you look at how unions tend to kind of fight in the public domain when it comes to collective bargaining is one way to do it. But when you look at how the country is situated today and where we are going and the perennial issues of labor stoppages and what happens when there's a rail strike and what happens when a port closes down, I don't think they're going to win the public relations battle in this environment. And so I think they need to be careful on how they respond for this. And if there are going to be critiques, I think they need to be constructive and not hyperbolic.
27: I'm curious to see the way in which the unions position themselves, because they were worried about what the details could be. There's one speaking right now, for example, as I look up on my TV screen, Najood. From a political perspective, one other interesting thing is going to be to see where the Conservatives fall on some of this stuff, right? Because there's been sort of an evolution when it comes to organized labor and their positioning, for example, on invoking Section 107 during the Air Canada strike.
15: Yeah, I mean, under Pierre Poilievre, the Conservatives have become a lot more labor-friendly, and you saw him spending a lot of time in union halls changing the party's positions on various labor issues. Obviously, at the same time, Conservatives at their core, I think, you know, are always advocating for, you know, the country's economic well-being and ensuring that, you know, you don't have government or other stoppages kind of hindering that. And so I'm curious to see how their, I guess, communications on this issue evolves and whether they actually could come out and oppose this. I mean, I think Canadians obviously experienced a lot of stoppages to various services, to flights, things like that post-COVID. And I think it was a difficult time for the country. So I'm also just curious to see how Canadians, where they land on this issue and whether they're okay with the idea of a minister, making these decisions and not going down the right route of back to work, not back to school legislation.
27: I'm not letting the minister decide if my kid's going to school.
15: Yeah, exactly. At this point, I think the government is flooding the zone so much with so many changes, and I'm not sure the average Canadian really understands the mechanism mechanism in which a government ends a strike differentiate this. So I'm really curious how all of this plays out with the public in the coming months.
27: I do also think, as there is time for more scrutiny, the one thing that jumps out at me, Sharon, is the amount of power concentrated in a cabinet minister's portfolio, or even cabinet more largely, like their ability, for example, to determine the national interest in a lot of the changes that they would invoke through this legislation, or through the Bill C-5, like their ability to determine, which laws apply and which laws don't. I'm not sure I've seen a period in which more legislative power was concentrated in the hands of cabinet ministers. And I realize that, you know, their message is resonating, this idea like, you know, we can't just exist in a stasis. But that, you know, when the context around Trump dissipates to a degree, the focus there might change too.
12: Yeah, and I think that, again, we're in a really unique period of time here where they're going to be allowed to do this for the most part, and the public sentiment is going to be in their favor. But the one thing I will say is that a lot of this is being done under the guidance and the brains of Prime Minister Carney, who has a vision and I think is probably the only person at that cabinet table who is probably the smartest person there to get it done. Now, the issue is, can all these other cabinet ministers actually deliver on this with the power in their hands, and what can that look like in the future when ministers change and geopolitics change? I think it's very tricky, but right now, you're right, we are seeing a very concentrated, power-heavy bail situation here. But again, all because of what we're dealing with Donald Trump.
27: Okay, we'll take a quick commercial break. Guess what?
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1: 20 minutes past the top of the hour. In a few hours, the Premier of British Columbia, the NDP Premier, David Eby, is expected to go to the Lieutenant Governor in that province and call a snap election. We have covered extensively on this program the wild couple of weeks that BC politics has been with the ultimately with the resignation of the leader of the Conservative Party, who just became the leader at the end of May on Sunday after, you know, tons of MLAs walked out from the party, formed their own party, sat as independents. It's been a wild ride to say the least. And David Eby on Friday basically conceded he would be calling for one.
2: We want to build up the province, and I don't think it's ever a bad idea to ask British Columbians, especially at a moment like this, about which direction we should be going. I don't have an announcement about an election today, but there are absolutely crucial issues right now in our province.
1: The Daily Debrief panel is here with Jamie Ellerton, Sharon Carr, and Judah Malise. This is one of my favorite topics to discuss, Jamie, because I feel like David Eby is taking a huge risk that could pay off for him, or, like, given the fact this party is leaderless and so much is going on behind the scenes, like, could backfire. If you had to wager, what would it be?
3: Vashi, I think what David Eby is doing right now is the ultimate impersonation of Power Play, your TV show. This is a guy who sees a divided opposition and says he's going to roll the dice and try to win another mandate. This worked for Doug Ford. What was that last year? I've already lost track of time as to when Doug Ford went early to the polls as a result of Donald Trump to secure a mandate. And I think if you look at what's going on right now and the absolute disarray, not only amongst BC Conservatives, the formal party, but kind of the Free Enterprise Coalition, as the old BC Liberal Party and those who supported it were called, and sees his chance to go to the polls and secure another mandate for the BC NDP. It is a high-stakes move. There is a chance that I think voters punish him, but probably the best thing he has going for them is his opposition, much like Doug Ford's in Ontario, is very divided, and there's no one really there who seems to be able to pick up all the pieces and present themselves as a credible alternative, and we'll see how this plays out.
1: And divided is like putting it lightly, Najud. Like, this is, our listeners will be familiar. We've got listeners in BC, but like, it has been wild, right? Like, they had this incredibly close leadership race. Ultimately, Carolyn Finley won. And then, you know, she was perceived to be such a disaster as leader that people were leaving en masse. They were forming their own party. Then she quit on Sunday. I feel like the interesting question to me is, I always hear at the outset of these snap elections that voters could punish the person who calls them, and ultimately they rarely ever do. If anything, they just end up with a similar outcome in the case of Doug Ford, for example, or Justin Trudeau during COVID. But in this case, because there's not even a leader, do you think that calculation could be different?
4: I mean, not only do the Conservatives not have a leader in BC, but you have a lot of municipal leaders across the province who are really not happy about the prospect of this provincial election, because there's municipal elections coming up in October, yeah, and they're worried about this overshadowing it all. And so I think you're right that there's absolutely a risk here that David Eby could be seen as, you know, being a little bit politically hungry here to you know, extend his term in government using this moment. Now, obviously, I mean, he basically hinted at calling an election before Finley, resigned. And one can assume that one of the reasons she resigned was potentially to protect the party from a snap election at a time when they are vulnerable like this. So there's kind of politics going in both directions. And, you know, we'll wait and have to see. I mean, David Eby is just one of many political leaders across the country who have tried to use this moment of trade tension with the U.S. for political gains in their region. So we'll see.
1: But they're just defending our honor. Everyone is just elbows up in defending our honor. I was just looking at my colleague Sharon Rob Buffum, who's done a great job as our legislative reporter out in B.C., saying that the Conservative interim leader, Lorne Dirksen, said negotiations between his party and something called Center BC continued deep into the night last night and recommenced this morning. Like, there's literally live negotiations about whether they're going to merge into one party, whether Christy Clark

0: Clark's going to be the leader or somebody else or this interim leader. Like, it is wild. I'm so interested to see if Mr. Eby is able to capitalize on that instability, because before all the conservative mayhem, he was not very popular.
1: No, and honestly, this has been the most interesting cluster to watch the last couple days, and I wish I was more of a BC politics person to like fully be ingrained in it, but I'm a big Christy Carr fan. She is a good dear friend. I think she'd be amazing, but to watch all of this crumble the way it has over the last couple weeks to me is like mind-boggling. I don't know if this play by Eby is going to work to his benefit totally. Like, I think politically the opportunity is there for him to call it, but like, there is no word that describes the insanity that is the BC Conservative Party and all of that right now. And I got to say, just grab your popcorn because it's wild.
0: Do you think the Conservatives will be able to, like, is there a world in which they're able to mount a leader, Jamie, and then a decent campaign and remind voters why Mr. Eby was as unpopular as he was prior to their own party, you know, blowing up?
2: There's probably an outsized chance, but I think it's a massive hill that we're going to have to climb. Like, let's, I think, remind people for your national audience, Vashi, BC's electoral politics are somewhat unique compared to here in central Canada. The NDP kind of captures the left of what we think of the NDP, say, here in Ontario, and the center-left is the Liberal Party, and then more business-minded Liberals and sensible Conservatives kind of make what James Moore and Christy Clark like to call the Free Enterprise Coalition. The BC Conservative Party, as it existed under Jonathan Rustad, and then ultimately this last leadership race after he was found forced out in turmoil, has now led to a second leader forced out in turmoil. Can't seem to decide what they stand for in any kind of broad sense of the term. And so it's hard to imagine a scenario where members of the kind of BC Free Enterprise Coalition, small C conservatives, and what makes for these like rowdy online populists who seem to be cowboys who don't know how to run things, what they're going to have in common to present to United Fronts to voters. And I think that disarray is exactly why Premier Eby is betting that even if he pays a short-term consequence in week one for calling a snap election, when voters ultimately have to make a choice, he thinks that continuation of the status quo will be what BC voters choose instead of handing the keys over to a minivan where everyone in the back seats constantly knifing the person in the front and trying to take over the drive.
0: Are there any lessons here on the federal scene, Najoo, do you think?
3: That's so funny. I was about to talk about that. Okay. I am so curious to see how this reverberates federally, because we saw Pierre Poilievre, come out in favor of Finley disparaging Carolyn Elliott's campaign, despite the fact that there were a lot of young federal conservatives who went to go work on that campaign for Carolyn and Elliott. And so, is there going to be a lesson for the federal conservatives to learn about this and the various factions of the party, the more online side of the party, maybe the more moderate side? And, if this does come crashing and burning for the BC Conservatives, does that somehow mobilize federal conservatives guarding against, those instincts and that side of the party? And I think for a long time, we've been wondering what's going to happen to Pierre Poilievre ultimately if things continue to look this bad for him in the polls. So I think there's a lot to look ahead to.
0: It definitely feels as though, they might, and Pierre Poilievre, I should say, like, definitely endorsed the win of Carolyn Finley. His operatives were helping her operatives during the leadership race. It's interesting. Like, I don't know what they take from it, maybe other than, like, if you're so successful in bringing someone down, this instability could be yours for a while, Sharon.
1: You just totally cut off on the last part. Can you just repeat that again?
0: I was just saying that, the sort of what you take from it from the federal conservatives is going to be very interesting given like the instability created by getting rid of their leader.
1: Absolutely. I think that there's so much instability on that front. We saw when the last BC leadership happened and we had folks like Pierre Poilievre out there and engaged, and I would say it's a bit of there's some dynamics amongst the different, as they call them, the elitists or the elites, the liberal elites from Ontario who were out there helping out in the West there. So I think there's no one real answer, but there's always many days in politics, and I think they can maybe turn it around.
0: Thanks, guys. Appreciate the discussion very much. Our Daily Debrief panel, Jamie Ellerton, Sharon Carr, and Najood Al-Maliz. We're back in a moment.
4: Overnight winds becoming light to low, going down to 9. Tomorrow, we'll see a mix of sun and cloud. We will get some gusty winds, but just for the morning, with a high going up to 18. On Thursday, sunshine, high going up to 20. Same for Friday, we'll see sunshine, high of 20. For the weekend, Saturday, mix of sun and cloud, high of 21. On Sunday, sunshine, high of 21. I'm Bonnie Heslop for CKTB News.
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19: 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Should you be able
20: to... Well, they're
19: to
20: not banned.
19: They are banned. They're banned from White House.
20: No, we're not closing CNN. Well, that's different. What they want is access to the workspace that the president
19: uses. Does it sit right with
20: and
19: you,
20: I think
19: though?
20: The White House feels very strongly...
19: Does it sit right with you?
20: The president feels very strongly that why should I have people working in my building and in my office that I believe are not honestly covering my administration? That's how he feels.
0: All right, let's bring in our U.S. political analyst, good friend of our program, former congressional staffer, Eric Hamm. Hi, Eric.
21: Hi, Vashi.
0: You know what jumps out at me in that exchange as I watched it this morning was the use of the word my. Obviously, I have a bias here as the media. I hate all the limits to access that I have in this country. But the my White House, my, you know, like, it's so interesting that that's the way it's perceived by this administration, that it's actually, you know, theirs for the taking, not sort of the American people.
21: I'm so glad you said that, because when I heard that, I thought, and there it is.
0: Yeah.
21: This president and this administration believes that it is theirs. They do not see it as the people's house. They do not see themselves as public servants. They see themselves as emboldened. They see themselves as in charge, and that everyone that they are serving are sycophants to them, that they are just there for the taking. And I think this is why the president once again has fallen into this trap of banning the press, because what it does is it's anathema to the Constitution and to our notion of free speech, which is what the president opened up his address this morning at the UN General Assembly.
0: The other thing I found kind of interesting in all of this is that, you know, when I think about access in general with the president, I feel from the outside watching in, there's been a lot of it normally. Like, there's been critical coverage of him since, you know, the moment that he essentially said he would be running for politics. It's like, is there anything discernibly new about what was happening that might have prompted this, or was it just like a bad mood type of thing?
21: Well, the president has always had some level of disdain, particularly for CNN. What's striking is how Politico has gotten caught up in this, because once Politico changed hands, they seem to be a little bit more receptive to covering the president in a way that he liked, which seemed to work for both sides. Now we're seeing the president push back, lash out. Also, what's striking, someone like Caitlin Collins, she actually has Donald Trump's personal number, which a lot of members in the media do. Even though Donald Trump goes after the press so relentlessly, people perhaps fail to forget or may not even know how accessible Donald Trump is to so many reporters and journalists, because many of them actually do, in fact, have his private number and can just pick up the phone and call him at any time. And oftentimes he will answer.
0: Were you surprised to see, and as someone in the media who has dealt with, you know, various different networks and stuff, I was surprised to see. Were you surprised to see that all the networks got together and said no more pool?
21: That absolutely floored me. I never thought in a million years that we would see that. Oftentimes, especially Washington, can be very much like high school. Everyone is trying to be part of the in crowd. And the closer you are to power, many people think the better. And the fact that they all got together and said that we will no longer provide this coverage was very striking. And I think what it speaks to is how the sun is actually beginning to set on the influence that Donald Trump wields throughout Washington.
0: And do you think that continues, like, or do you think like they're going to break at some point?
21: Well, what's interesting is even before that happened, you got a sense that there was a shift, that there was a growing number of people who were speaking about boycotting or simply turning in their press credentials as a result of what happened. That's something that was not talked about when Jim Acosta had his credentials revoked, or last year even when AP had their credentials taken away. But now the fact that you had many of the networks actually band together, including CBS, which of course is run by Barry Weiss, and we know that there's been so much turmoil because many see her as someone who is sympathetic to President Donald Trump. And the fact that they, as well as Fox News, are part of this, I think speaks to a massive sea change that's playing out right now. And President Donald Trump, I think, simply doesn't understand what's going on, and also, more importantly, how his voice is actually waning, even with those that he has courted.
0: So tell me how this translates, and I know there'll be a lot of people who think, you know, this is navel-gazing by the media, et cetera, et cetera. Let's, like, widen out the lens for a second and just talk about the midterms, which are, you know, we're inching towards now. What is your assessment of where things are at for the president with the midterms?
21: Well, this is going to be potentially very, very bad for the president. And it's also not just bad for the president in terms of the shifting of the balance of power, where it looks like Democrats are going to take control of both House and Senate. But it's also going to shape the political landscape for 2028, because now you have states where Donald Trump won by as much as 24 points, now looking like they will be in play for 2028. And if that holds, then it's looking like you could see Donald Trump's party go into the wilderness and possibly the death of MAGA. Now, that doesn't mean it's going to be the end of the Republican Party, but of this movement that was birthed by Donald Trump, we could see the end of that.
0: And what does that mean ultimately for, I guess, the president himself? Because he has done a lot of the things he does through executive powers, right? Like he leverages things available to the executive versus working with Congress or through Congress. I'm very curious to see, like, I don't know, does even if he has a terrible outcome in the midterms, like, does that actually put any checks on his power, or does it make him even more unpredictable?
21: It will certainly make him more unpredictable, but in terms of the checks on his power, where Congress has enormous influence is their ability to control the power of the purse. And Donald Trump can write as many executive orders as he wishes, but if Congress decides to not fund many of Donald Trump's initiatives, then it's going to make it that much harder for any of these executive orders to have weight. And one area where we're already seeing the impact is Congress's refusal to provide resources for this ongoing war in Iran. That will likely continue to play out. And, oh, by the way, we've heard Hakeem Jeffries also talk about Congress retaking its ability to invoke trade policy. And so I think that will be a massive fight that we could see play out between the first branch and the executive branch over the issue of trade. We know Donald Trump has certainly wielded that to great leverage with other nations, including Canada. And if Congress takes control of that, we could see a massive fight.
0: Yeah, lots of relevance here in this country. As you know, Eric, thanks so much. Appreciate it.
21: Always a pleasure. Thanks,
0: Eric.
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0: 10 minutes before the top of the hour, Prime Minister Mark Carney is in New York today to address the United Nations General Assembly. Earlier today, they heard from President Trump, who is just now meeting Ukrainian President Volodymyr Zelensky. Our senior political correspondent, Mike LeCouture, is on the ground in New York to cover the trip. Hi, Mike.
27: How you doing, Vashi?
0: Good. Thanks for getting us in on your schedule. Let's talk a little bit about what's on the Prime Minister's agenda today and the purpose of the trip.
27: Yeah, I mean, he's got a lot of meetings. He just finished up a meeting with the President of Chile. He's also supposed to meet with the President of Angola. Then, of course, he's got the Minister of Industry and Advanced Technology with the United Arab Emirates and His Majesty King Abdullah II of Jordan. This is all really sort of in that sort of vein of him continuing to talk to a number of middle powers and rallying this sort of multilateral effort to continue to prop up the United Nations. People need to understand that the United Nations is really going through this transformation and this sort of reform because of how old it is and how much it has been called for. U.S. President Donald Trump railed against it last year. He was a little more muted this time when he did have his speech, but certainly the theme of what has been happening at the United Nations and of this year's assembly is restoring trust, managing transformation, and United Nations that delivers for all, because we've had superpowers that are moving away, becoming more isolated in the world and moving away from these multilateral organizations. Certainly the Prime Minister in his meetings trying to continue to prop it up and to really speak for that level of cooperation.
0: Are they saying anything, though? About, I mean, the calls for reform predate Trump of the UN, and they're largely concentrated on the fact that the way the Security Council runs, with China and Russia getting all these vetoes. Like, is there any talk about meaningful reform or just kind of reform on the margins?
27: I think it's really reform on the margins, because at this point you'd have to sit down, you'd have to get Russia and others to agree to give a security seat to somebody else. It was interesting that yesterday at this Partners for Multilateralism Summit, where you did have the President of Brazil, European Council, and Kenya, as well as Australia, Barbados, and India, their representatives gave speeches. But what I thought was interesting is the Kenyan President noted that when the United Nations was formulated, they really disadvantaged the number of African countries. And he said that the fact that there's so much of the world's population there now, 54 countries, and they don't have a seat on the UN Security Council, they do represent a large part of the population. And they are disproportionately not really given, you know, a lot of say in the United Nations. And so this is the type of reform that people continue to call for. But to your point, it has been called for a long time. So whether or not the United Nations is going to move in that direction, unclear. What is interesting is that Antonio Guterres, who is the outgoing president of the UN, the fact that he is on his way out and there is a bit of a campaign and looking to find a new leadership, that could be an opportunity for this organization to really pivot.
0: And final question for you about the elephant in the room. Trump is there. We heard from him this morning. The prime minister is there. We're at an impasse in these negotiations. Is anything going to advance while they're both in the same city?
27: It's unclear, and I thought what was interesting is while Trump was speaking, his delegation is sitting in the American seat was, you know, his chief of staff, Susie Wiles, but also Jameson Greer, U.S. Trade Representative Scott Bessent, the Commerce Secretary. So some of the heavy hitters on that file. But, you know, what we've heard from Canadian officials who briefed reporters ahead of this is that there's no meeting that's scheduled between Trump and Carney. And it sounds like from the Canadian side, they're really trying to focus on the initiatives that they want within the UN rather than that bilateral relationship and even those bilateral negotiations between Trump and Carney.
0: All right. Thanks, Mike. Appreciate your reporting there.
27: Thanks for having me, Vash.
0: That's our senior political correspondent, Mike LeCouture. I want to move on to, I should say that Trump is meeting right now alongside many of his surrogates with Vladimir Zelensky of Ukraine. So we're going to listen in. And of course, if there's anything that comes out of that meeting, we'll convey it to you. Lots of heightened, I guess, tension in Europe right now. Lots of European leaders late last week signaling that they had intelligence that showed Russia would be increasing its aggression towards Europe outside of just Ukraine. And so we haven't really heard the president weigh in on that, so we'll keep our ears peeled. We do have a very substantial update, though, coming out of a big story in this country that occurred over the weekend. On Sunday evening, there was gunfire exchange outside of the Sons of Jacob Synagogue in Belleville, Ontario. It was about 7 o'clock at night. There were many people observing Yom Kippur inside, and the police officer who was shot, we found out yesterday on this program, was recovering in the intensive care unit. 13-year service that police officer had provided to the emergency response unit. The shooter in this case, 29-year-old Sean Ward, we can now confirm and report to you, has died. of his injuries. They say he died last night in an autopsy. The Special Investigations Unit, I should say, of the Belleville Police say he died last night. An autopsy will be performed Wednesday in Kingston. We have also confirmed here at CTV News that Sean Ward, the suspect who is dead, is a former member of the Canadian Armed Forces. He joined the CAF, according to the Department of National Defense, in July of 2017. He was released in June of 2022 at the rank of corporal. He served as an infantry soldier with the Princess Patricia's Canadian Light Infantry and did not, according to DND, deploy during his service. CP24's Beatrice Faisman spoke with Ontario Solicitor General Michael Kurtzner at the scene of the shooting just a few minutes ago. Let's play some of that for you.
7: Well, it's unbelievable on the holiest night of the year that somebody would even attempt in Canada to act in such an anti-Semitic way and to plan possibly to carry out a massacre. It's unbelievable. Thanks to the heroic efforts of our officer here and thanks to the incredible Belleville Police Service, that didn't happen. But what did happen was a Jewish community shaken to its core. What needs to take place now is also a call to action for Canadians to stand up against hate and do it and stand up, because an attack on one, Beatrice, is an attack on all. I'm here because I love my country and I love my province, and I'm never going to see it surrendered to people that want to just act in a hateful way, or in this case, Beatrice, an anti-Semitic way. I will never see any type of anti-Semitism normalized.
0: So that's an interview that CP24's Beatrice Faisman conducted with Ontario's Solicitor General Michael Kurtzner in Belleville live at the top of the hour, as she was able to confirm that the shooter in this event was dead. An autopsy, according to the Special Investigations Unit of the Belleville Police, will be performed Wednesday in Kingston. Sean Ward is the individual who is dead, the suspect in all of this. Once again, the exchange of fire took place outside of the Sons of Jacob synagogue while people inside were observing Yom Kippur on Sunday evening. The Department of National Defense confirms that he was a member of the military, joined in July of 2017, was released in June of 2022 at the rank of corporal, and he was an infantry soldier with the Princess Patricia's Canadian Light Infantry, and DND says he did not deploy during his service. Obviously, a lot more questions than answers right now about everything involved with this individual, and of course, that shooting. Needless to say, there are, you know, a number of synagogues across this country on heightened alert, as they have been for months on end now, about acts of violence like this one. We'll convey to you if any.
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13: From the National Newsroom of the Canadian Press, I'm Karen Rebo. U.S. President Donald Trump says American and Iranian officials met for 3 hours Tuesday, shortly after he had threatened in his speech to the U.N. General Assembly that he may annihilate the Islamic Republic if a deal isn't reached soon to end the war in Iran. Trump told reporters about the meeting, but offered few details. Prime Minister Mark Carney also attended the opening of this year's U.N. General Assembly. It comes as the world grapples with the U.S. war in Iran and the resulting oil supply shocks. Today, Carney will spend part of his final day at the U.N., meeting up again with European Commission President Ursula von der Leyen for an event to build collaboration around ocean observation.
14: The Ocean Eye International Alliance event will bring together leaders, civil society partners, and UN organizations to build a network to observe and share data around ocean changes and challenges. It comes a week after the European Commission Russian president opened the door to Canada becoming what she called the first associate member of the EU. Carney's emerging role as a key global champion of building alliances and defending multilateralism has brought repeated scorn from U.S. President Donald Trump. The two leaders did not meet at the United Nations General Assembly. Carney says it's an opportunity to meet with other global leaders that he sees less often. Naira Ahmed, The Canadian Press.
13: BC voters will be heading to the polls next month in a snap election fewer than 2 years into the new Democrats' mandate. NDP leader David Eby has called the election, claiming the threat posed by U.S. President Trump represents an existential moment. Eby says the election is a chance for voters to make a clear choice, building a stronger BC or following what he called a chaotic direction of the province's fractured conservative parties. His opponents soon forged a deal to unite, with seven legislators from Centre BC rejoining the Conservative caucus under interim leader Lauren Dirksen. Dirksen says the party's back together now.
2: We need a government that is strong, united, and willing to fight for our province. And that's exactly what a united Conservative government is going to provide.
13: Election Day in BC is October 24th. And new information about the recent cause of death of former heroes and Nashville star actress Hayden Panettiere. ABC's Trevor Ault has more.
3: Investigators say the sudden death of star actress Hayden Panettiere was caused by an accidental overdose. The coroner revealing the 36-year-old died from the toxic effects of a mix of substances, fentanyl, an anti-anxiety drug, a muscle relaxant, and a drug used to treat bipolar disorder.
13: A family source says the coroner's report says Panettiere had been released from a drug rehab center in Malibu weeks before she went into cardiac arrest last month in an apartment complex in Greenville, South Carolina. This is the Canadian Press. In sports, rain kept the Toronto Blue Jays and the Baltimore Orioles off the field Tuesday night in Baltimore. Instead, the two American League East rivals will face each other on Wednesday in a critical day-night doubleheader. Toronto is four games back of the AL's final wildcard berth and Baltimore's five games back. The Cleveland Guardians had a 3-2 victory over Boston to maintain their slim first-place lead in the American League Central over the Chicago White Sox. The Tampa Bay Rays have clinched their fifth division title with a 6-1 victory over the New York Yankees. The Rays won the AL East for the first time since 2021. In basketball news, Kawhi Leonard is going to be a Toronto Raptor for at least a couple of years. Several media reports saying he has signed a 2-year, $115 million contract extension with the Raptors. And the Toronto Tempo continue their stagger to the end of the WNBA season. Toronto fell to the Chicago Sky. From the Canadian Press, I'm Karen Rebo.
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0: Overnight winds becoming light to low, going down to 9. Tomorrow, we'll see a mix of sun and cloud. We will get some gusty winds, but just for the morning, with a high going up to 18. On Thursday, sunshine, high going up to 20. Same for Friday, we'll see sunshine, high of 20. For the weekend, Saturday, mix of sun and cloud, high of 21. On Sunday, sunshine, high of 21. I'm Bonnie Heslop for CKTV News.
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20: One of the biggest topics is no doubt to be the issues of homelessness happening within the city. And that was the topic of a forum over the weekend put together by the Niagara Advocacy Coalition. And joining us now to tell us a little bit more about conversations that were had is chairperson for Niagara Advocacy Coalition, Syl Roach. Good morning, Syl.
21: Good morning, Steph. Thank you so much for having me on to the show.
20: Well, thank you so much for being here. I first heard about this forum when Karen Orlandi, who was your moderator, was on last week telling us about it, inviting folks to come out. How was the turnout at St. George's Anglican Church?
21: Wonderful. We had over 100 people that morning, and as well as our volunteers and our expert panelists and mayoral candidates. So it was a great morning, well attended, and everybody stayed till the very end.
20: Well, as I started saying, I think this is, if not the most important issue, one of the top issues for this election for St. Catharines. You were talking about those on the panel, and one of them being Christy Young, who has lived experience with homelessness. What did he bring to the discussion?
21: Mostly the fact that you can come off the streets and end back up on the streets. And this causes the misconception in the community that, oh, they just want to, you know, be unhoused. They want to be on the streets. And that is a misconception. So Chris brought to the table that you can want to get off of drugs, kick the habit, if you will, and turn your life around. But then again, you can relapse and end up back on the streets. And for Chris, it took three times before he finally got to the point where he turned to Start Me Up Niagara. They were able to help him get into detox and rehab, and now he is rehoused and doing wonderfully and doing a great service to the community by coming to speak to us to bust those myths of homelessness.
20: And what was it, Syl, that he pointed to for the success on the third time? Was it the support from Start Me Up and he didn't have that the other two times, or was that just simply part of the journey, which we do hear often with addiction?
21: Yes, definitely part of the journey. And as you mentioned, Karen Orlandi, our moderator, was able to draw that out of him. And also the fact that often people who go through the same journey as Chris do not have the other supports, which are so important, which are family supports, right? Friends supporting you. And Chris had all of those things in his corner. And he is a success story, and we wish him well on his recovery. He's got a hard work ahead of him, and he knows that, but he is so grateful for the opportunity to let people know that it is a journey and it does take time, and we must be patient. The community must be patient.
20: Okay, and so as I mentioned, you did have people who are running in this election as part of the forum. Were they speaking? Were they listening? What was the involvement there, Syl?
21: A lot of them stayed for the entire morning, and not only having Chris on with us at the forum, but we also had expert panelists who did come on to talk about the shelter system, to talk about the social determinants of health that bring successful housing, to talk about the types of housing in Niagara. Affordable housing is very often misunderstood. The fact that funding is absolutely necessary from upper-tier government. Niagara Region is responsible for homelessness services. True. However, they can only do with what they are given in funding. So it was important for us to learn those things. But a lot came out of the morning. Our mayoral candidates were there primarily to answer what would they do at the region if they were elected. Now, I say that because by virtue of office, the 12 mayors representing the 12 municipalities of Niagara will be responsible for, as our newly elected regional councillors by virtue of office, will be responsible for homelessness services at Niagara. So it was important for us that they should answer how will they support homelessness services, and more to the point, how will they advocate for the adequate funding needed for the different types of housing needed by unhoused people in Niagara? How will they advocate for that at the upper-tier government? And so we invited everyone, all the mayoral candidates, from all the 12 regions of Niagara, municipalities of Niagara, because it is a Niagara regional responsibility, not a city-by-city responsibility.
20: And indeed it is. We're talking to Syl Roach, NAC chair, after this forum on homelessness over the weekend. So you just mentioned there that there's some misunderstandings around affordable housing. Did you want to clear some of those up for us?
21: Absolutely. So affordable housing in new builds are often just at 80% of market value, which means it's not affordable by those on minimum wage jobs, by those on social services, definitely not affordable. So, the deeply affordable housing or attainable housing, non-market housing, so many terms for those, are representative of 30% of a person's earnings, a person's income. So somebody on ODSP, somebody on Ontario Works, only 30% of their income would be towards that type of housing. But what is really needed in the Niagara region are supportive units. The Niagara Regional Government has identified that currently we only have 427 supportive units. Those would be with services for those who have complex issues that can't just be given an apartment. Here's the key. Good luck to you. They need support. They just can't be left on their own. But we also have those individuals with highly complex needs, and they need additional support. So the region identified we only have currently 427 units, and it's projected by 2035, less than 10 years, we will need in Niagara 1,372 units. So that is what we are advocating for. At the end of the forum, our call to action was to ask people to sign a petition to take a petition package back to their own organizations, to their own faith communities, gather those signatures for adequate funding for the supportive housing that we so badly need. And, of course, we will then be visiting our MPP's offices to make sure that those get read in the Legislative Assembly of Ontario.
20: So with those supportive housing units, the 427 that you mentioned and the requirement for, you know, 1,300 by 2035, do those units, is there some sort of time frame or is it a situation where someone gets into a unit and it's there for life?
21: It's theirs as long as the rent is paid, of course, but yes, it is long-term housing. I'm sure that's what you're referring to. It is long-term housing. Maybe there is confusion around transitional housing. So someone who has been unhoused for quite a while loses certain skills, perhaps, such as how do you budget? How do you keep your apartment clean? So their needs are less complex. They just need to be sort of brought back in, learn those skills again, and then they can move on to a unit and be okay by themselves with perhaps just occasional supports, which I know the region does provide now. The Niagara Regional Homelessness Services does provide those supports where you can just do checks, if you will, if not daily, weekly, or whatever the individual needs. Every individual's needs are different.
20: Well, you know, Sil, I think it's as I said, if not the top issue, one of the top issues is particularly here in St. Catharines. People have a lot of thoughts about it, and I like that this forum really focused on educating, bringing people together from all of these different organizations that are involved. So some really interesting stuff. Any plans to do something similar to build on this?
21: Well, we'd like to build on our membership. We've kept it small because this was a huge endeavor for us, but we'd like to build on our membership because we need to unite our voices, right? There was a delegation in January to adjust the cold alert threshold that triggers opening emergency services. So we would like to be able to speak in a unified voice for our unhoused neighbors in need. Nobody wants to be displaced for their cities. They want to have availability for when they need. They probably don't know that now it's not minus 15 outside, which is what triggers the emergency overnight shelters. They just want to know that when they're cold, there is somewhere to go. So we would definitely like to look at lowering that temperature threshold. I'm pleased to see the Niagara region is suggesting that that will be minus 10 this coming winter as opposed to minus 15, but We all remember Bob Allen, who died on the streets of St. Catharines in January of 2025 of hypothermia. And that night, the temperature was only minus 18. And there are studies that show that because of our damp winters in Niagara, that when dampness sets in, the cold is exacerbated, so you feel even colder than what the temperature is.
20: Yeah, I think we've all experienced that to a tiny degree, nowhere near as much as those living on the streets. Sel, thank you so much for your time this morning, and hope you'll join us again soon.
21: Thanks so much for the time that you gave me. Stephanie, have a great day.
20: You too. Sel Roach joining us, chairperson for the Niagara Advocacy Coalition, holding a forum over the weekend, talking homelessness and the housing crisis.
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20: Appreciate you being along here, and Jeff Polachowski, Armstrong Strategy Group, staying with us as we talk about politics. There's just too much to talk about, Jeff, so we got to keep you.
29: There's always something.
20: You got it. Let's talk about, first I want to stay, because we're kind of on the local flavor, let's stay local. I want to ask you about election signs. So Matt Harris getting in a bit of trouble from the bylaw folks.
29: Matt Harris
20: put up a billboard, not in the St. Andrews ward, but he says a stone's throw away. Now, he actually called the motion to pass the bylaw that he would be then in violation of. And he says at the time, he said, does this include billboards? And he said he specifically asked because he always does billboards. And he was told no at the time. So he says there's a bit of a gray area here, and he wants to know if he actually did contravene what the bylaw says. So they're figuring that all out. But as we were talking about this yesterday, and I think it's Saturday that we can start with the election signs going up in St. Catharines, we were talking a little bit of election signs, and I thought, let's just talk to Jeff about it and like how helpful signs are. They obviously work. It's like a number one tool, right?
6: They work, but you shouldn't predict the election by them. Obviously, there are people who have well-developed sign networks, especially if you're tied in with a political party to some extent. If you have someone who has a very broad social network and can easily leverage that to get a whole bunch of people to put signs on their lawn, it shows that those people are probably likely to vote for you, unless they're just doing it for you as a favor. That's not necessarily going to predict the election. I've seen many candidates with great sign games who turn out to do incredibly badly at the polls. It does help to some extent. It gets your name out there and on the lips of people who may not necessarily have heard of you. It shows well that you have some support out there. It can create this sense of, it can create a sense that there's momentum behind you, but it's not going to be the be-all and end-all of your campaign. I would say far more effective than a sign is actually going door to door or going out there and talking to people. People really form their opinions on you, and I've said this before, that politics happens in the gut. People will form their opinions of you in their gut, and then their conscious mind will construct logic that will rationalize what they're feeling at a subconscious level. Essentially, if they like you and if they get a good vibe from you, if they like you, if they trust you, they will subconsciously come up with some reasonable idea that justifies why they trust you. And they will remember that when they go to the ballot box. We form our ideas, our rationales, in many ways downstream of our gut feelings. And that's really where politics takes place.
20: Yeah, you know, that really does echo sort of, I mean, society in general, right? Like, we all do that. If we have a coworker that you like, they're going to get a lot more grace, if they drop the ball on a project than somebody you don't get along with as well.
6: Right. We like to think that we're completely rational animals and that everything

0: Yeah. Okay, so watch for those signs coming this weekend. In the meantime, let's go federal. Yesterday, the Liberal government tabling the Building Canada Strong Act. I got to get some kind of a flow chart here explaining the strong and the Canada and the build, because every act has some combination of these worlds then, put together.
1: Well, watch out for the next one. It's the Strong, Strong, Build, Strong Canada Build Act.
0: Okay, so this one, it says it's removing the responsibility of reviewing many big projects, such as pipelines, power transmission lines. There's also some proposed changes to the labor code in here, and also some stuff about trade diversification. Unions are a little up in arms saying, hey, what exactly are those changes to the labor code going to be? They want to really dig into this and look at it. But the fair criticism I've seen so far of this, Jeff, is the omnibus nature of it, right? They're putting together a bunch of things that don't necessarily seem to go together. In some ways, you could, I guess, group them, but they could all be individual bills.
1: I think nobody likes omnibus bills. At the same time, process is one of those things that the opposition party tends to naturally default to, but will probably, if they were in power, do the exact same thing. When you look at this bill, I think the most controversial thing, and you've seen this from the labor movement, they've come out right out and said it, is that they don't like that this bill codifies Section 107 of the Labor Code, which is the section that allows the Minister of Labor to essentially order workers back to work in federally regulated sectors. We're talking airlines, we're talking mines, we're talking the railroad and train sector. This is a section of the labor code that unions have absolutely despised for a long time.
0: And we saw Air Canada employees defy last year.
1: Which we did see Air Canada employees defy last year. Because again, this is, if you ask the labor folks, they would argue that this drastically impedes their right to organize and their right to strike whatsoever. If you're in a sector where the minister can just order you back to work, well, then your right to strike is much diminished, and your ability to leverage your power, your collective power against the employer to try and leverage more concessions, is strongly weakened. It tips the deck in favor of the employer. I think unions were hoping that this would not necessarily be codified. I think what's happening is it doesn't give the minister any extra power, but it does more clearly lay out what the minister can do in a section of the law that was relatively ambiguous up until now. Either way, unions definitely don't like it, and this is going to be an area where I think Carney is going to find some long-term struggles. We have gradually seen unions begin to move away from the Liberals. They have actually begun to drift away from the NDP as well, especially on the building trade side. They have ended up very much in the lap of the Conservatives. And you have seen the Conservatives respond recently by amending their party platform to remove what is called right-to-work legislation, this idea that you can opt out of the union, opt out of being in a union. So as you see the Conservatives become more friendly to unions, they may become a more attractive parking space for these guys who are opposed to things that this Liberal government is doing.
0: And that's a great place for the Conservatives to be able to have the support of these very powerful and people who have very deep pockets.
1: Well, I think Conservative thinkers right now are looking at labor in a way that they have not normally looked at labor. You have really seen this shift in the past 8 to 10 years from the Conservative movement to change the way they think about unions. Think about what their base does. They're looking for, they've become a more populist party now. Many of their voters are guys who are of working age, who look at things in a certain way. They're very concerned about their pocketbooks. They're very concerned about their rights. They don't necessarily care all that much about social issues. You find a lot of guys like that, especially in building trades unions. Especially as the Conservatives have adopted a more populist economic message, that really appeals to unions. Even during Trump 1, I remember talking to people in unions who were telling me that their members were torn because they liked a lot of what Trump was saying, despite disliking a lot of his social policies. I think especially when you're talking about trades unions, where there are a lot of younger men who work with their bodies for a living, that is a constituency that the Conservatives feel that they have an area to break into simply from a demographic standpoint. If they can make that connection, that not only strengthens them, it eats the lunch of the NDP, which used to be the Labour Party, but is really now kind of becoming more of a white-collar party.
0: And increasingly struggling to find any kind of foothold in getting attention and their messaging.
1: Right. We're at a time of great shifting within the Canadian body politic. A lot of things are moving around right now. Donald Trump in particular created enormous flux. Things still have not

0: settled. There's a lot of movement, and it remains to be seen exactly what the future coalition for each party will be.
1: I think the effort of this bill is to, as they say, you know, shore up the economy while we have this changing landscape. Let's get projects going. Let's, you know, get productivity up by, you know, forcing or implementing or helping these disputes find a resolution before it gets to a point where a strike has to happen. The question does become, though, if we are taking those rights away from workers.
0: Yeah, there's always a push and pull when it comes to these major projects. Is do you speed it along or do you stop along the way to consult and, you know, to make sure that everyone is happy and you make enough compromises to try and get the project through? Carney right now is increasingly prioritizing this idea of we need to just push it through. We need to try and smooth as many feelings as possible while we do it, but at the same time, we need to actually get building. I think if you asked him, he would probably suggest that there has been too much of a shift towards consultation at the expense of the actual project, the actual shovels getting in the ground. I would suspect that those being consulted would have a different opinion. The other one, I think, where he's going to run into some trouble is this idea of indigenous consultation. A lot of the projects that he's talking about are going to involve negotiations with indigenous people who are not necessarily going to be happy about infrastructure being built through their traditional territory.
1: All right. And finally, Jeff, real quickly, Pierre Poilievre in Brantford on Sunday. There's a by-election coming up there supporting the candidate. 750 people showed up. Andrew Sheard said it was 2,000, but the capacity for the particular school that they were in was 750. Still a really energized, supportive crowd of the conservative leader. Do you look at that and say, you know, because we see a lot of think tanks and policy analysts or analysts of the political world saying, you know, he's done, they need to find somebody else. But then on the ground, you've got a lot of support.
0: Well, on being able to put 750 conservatives in a room does not necessarily translate to getting millions of people out to the polls. It certainly looks good for him in the short term, and there are definitely going to be pockets around the country where Pierre can fill a room very easily. You see in towns, especially where there is an auto plant that is in trouble, which is happening in Brampton right now, the Conservatives do seem to be increasing their messaging strength, and they've broken through in areas like Windsor that used to be very solidly NDP auto towns. This is what we've talked about before. Those blue-collar unions are beginning to drift into the Conservative camp. I would say this looks good for him in the short term, but I don't necessarily know if it shores up his leadership in the long term. He's got some challenges, I would say. And the big challenge is the Conservatives and the NDP are both being marginalized by the fact that Carney's real enemy right now is Donald Trump.
1: All right, Jeff, we appreciate you coming in. Not an enemy at all. Definitely friend of the show.
0: Well, I always like to be a friend, not an enemy.
1: Jeff Palachowski, Armstrong Strategy Group. Thank you so much.
0: Anytime.
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1: Grape and wine and the parade coming up on Saturday. A big part of this parade is supporting this community, and this is a time when we need it more than ever. Community Care St. Catharines and Thorold head Betty Lou Suter joining us this morning. Good morning, Betty Lou.
8: Good morning. How are you?
1: I'm so good. It's great to chat with you.
8: Nice to chat with you, and what a tradition, eh? And something really positive happening in the community, and isn't it wonderful that we can come out and celebrate Niagara for what it is? Look where the wine industry has come, but remember, there's always people that need us, and we've been so grateful that we've been in the parade for so many years, and we're asking you to help us fill that bus.
1: Yes, it has been, Trish. And how many years has Community Care been supported by this parade?
8: Well, it goes back to Mayor Brian McMullen's days when he said that he invited us to be part of the parade. So somebody else is going to have to do that math. But it's upwards of 15 years, I think. And it's nice that we lead the parade. And they're sending us out a little bit early just because when people coming up to donate to the bus can sometimes slow the parade down. And we all know there's nothing worse when there's gaps in the parade, so we want the parade to run smoothly. We'll be at the front of the band at the parade with a contingent from Governor Simcoe School is going to be there with their cheerleaders and their football team collecting the food. There'll be a float there with a band on it from Governor Simcoe. So it's all kinds of fun and activities. And following us are going to be the firemen who are collecting money in their boot, and they're saying, let's put the boot to hunger. And we're very grateful to Chief Upper and all of his staff and Ryan Coughlin, who have done this initiative for us for several years. And it's wonderful to see the kids. Everybody loves a fireman, as you know.
1: Oh, I do too. Betty Lou, I'm on the top of the love of the fireman list.
8: Well, they're really great, and they go around with their boots, and some of them bring their little kids. But to see the little kids get so excited, and if they can put a toonie in the boot for the fireman, it makes all the difference in the world. And we just hope that it's going to be a beautiful day, isn't it?
1: Yeah.
8: We're really fortunate.
1: That's right. Not too hot. Some sunshine out there. Perfect parade weather, I'd say. So some easy ways here, Betty Lou. I'm hearing we can just bring some cash and drop it in the boot with the firemen. That's, of course, easy. That's, you know, you don't have to worry. You're already bringing your chairs. You're trying to keep track of the kids. That's an easy way to do it. But we can bring those non-perishables as well, right?
8: That's right. And, you know, canned pasta is really huge. And, you know, anything with a flip top, because people eat out of cans, some people, believe it or not. And there's cereal, there's healthy snacks for kids, and just the traditional stuff. Peanut butter, of course, is always king. But, you know, if everybody brought one can, you know, I mean, you don't have to bring a shopping cart full. You know, one can will make a difference, one can at a time. We always say that. But there's lots of opportunity. We love to see people. And you know what's really nice, Steph, is people coming up to you and saying, well, you helped me when I needed you. So, you know, like when I needed you, you were there for me. So I want to be here for you. And they drop some money in the boot, or they drop a few cans in the basket in the shopping carts. And it's wonderful to see. It's such a wonderful community. And seeing the people along the route is so, it's just heartwarming and overwhelming.
1: Yeah, you know, it's such a great way to just see how the community really works well together. This is when it's working. And Betty Lou, you know, we spoke, I guess about a month ago or so now, because of the flooding, you've had some increase requests and need, isn't that right?
8: Oh, yes, and it's so true. And the flooding, you know, there's more people. And, you know, people are going to their linen closets now, and they didn't realize that there's a lot of mold in there. And, you know, so they've lost all their linens, and I'm really concerned about the seniors. So we're working, trying to get them as much as we can. And we all know there was a fire on Academy Street last week, and so a lot of different issues that we haven't had to deal with in the past. So we're all coming together, working together, and that's what St. Catharines and Niagara is, coming together, working together to make a difference in their community and making sure everybody has the ability to live with dignity and purpose. And I think that's our goal, and that's what your goal is with listening to you talk every day with your White Oaks media. And it's just amazing what the community does when you tell the story. And local media is so important, in my opinion, particularly in times like these.
1: Well, thank you so much, Betty Lou. And, you know, we do what we can, and we continue to expand and reach people where they are. If we get that bus full, and indeed we're going to do it this weekend, what does that represent in terms of people who will be fed because of the generosity?
8: Well, we're seeing right now our numbers. We were very fortunate to get a grant from the Trillium Foundation to be able to restore our parking lot because for safety reasons and because so it's a little bit confusing at the moment. But we're looking at we filled last year 155,000 tummies, and up until about the 1st of September, we were on target for where we were last year, if not upwards of about 8% more. So it's huge, and the need has never been greater. That's all I can say.
1: Unreal that we're already here again for another grape and wine. So this is a way to celebrate that community spirit. And then soon enough, Betty Lou, the great holiday food drive will be upon us. And I know you guys are already busy planning for all of that as well.
8: December the 12th. We'll see you there, too.
1: I've got it in the calendar. I wouldn't miss it for the world. Always appreciate you taking some time to join us early in the morning, Betty Lou. Enjoy the rest of your day.
8: You too, and thank you, Niagara. Thanks, St. Catharines, for being who you are, a wonderful community.
1: Come on out to Grape and Wine Parade this Saturday, and don't forget those toonies, loonies, hey, big bills too. Drop them in the boot, bring those non-perishables, and help St. Catharines Thorold Community Care do what they do, which is be there in those great times of need. Culture through songs and stories with Niagara Falls Public Library. Joining us now to tell us more about it is Nicole Sobel, Community Engagement Coordinator with Niagara Falls Public Library. Good morning, Nicole.
9: Good morning.
1: All right. Tell us about this event. Thursday from 5 to 8. What's happening?
9: Yeah. So the Niagara Falls Public Library, in partnership with the Niagara Falls History Museum, decided to facilitate a big event for Ontario Culture Days. The event is going to be an all-ages celebration of Indigenous storytelling, drumming, and really focusing on Indigenous joy. It's going to feature four Indigenous artists. We're really excited.
1: Yeah, tell us who's going to be there.
9: So it's going to be Patty Krawick, who is the author of Becoming Kin. She's an Anishinaabe Ukrainian artist. And then we have Cindy Biancaniello, who is Inuk, and she's going to talk about her experiences from Nunavut to Niagara. We have an artist called Joy Frazier. You'd think I'd be able to say my own name. She's Cree Métis, an Eastern European, and she's going to be doing a lot of the drumming. And then we have an artist called Oki, who's going to be focusing on community and identity and caring across boundaries. And she is Choctaw Irish.
1: Oh, I love how there's a lot of mixing of cultures here, too.
9: Yes, yes, us too. And a lot of different Indigenous experiences, which we appreciate.
1: Yeah, and a great time to hear about it with Culture Days and Truth and Reconciliation Day coming up next Friday.
9: Absolutely.
1: Or Wednesday, I should say. Okay, so who is this for? It sounds like a great one for the whole family.
9: Absolutely. The whole family is welcome. I feel like this is one that everybody will enjoy. It's interactive. It's fun. It's focused on joy and positive experiences. So everybody is welcome. We appreciate people getting there right at 5. But if you can't make it right at 5, come anytime. We think it's going to be a good time.
1: Okay. And how did this all come together?
9: Well, the library does quite a few endeavors in partnership with the City of Niagara Falls, and we were working with the History Museum on a heritage internship, and we just decided it would be fun to do something together for Culture Days. We'd worked with Patty before on other book events at the library, and one of our history associates came across her book again, and we just thought it would be so lovely to do another Indigenous event. We brought Patty in, and Patty just had this amazing idea to make the event about joy and Indigenous joy, and to bring in other artists that she's worked with previously who are really great at storytelling and kind of sharing their Indigenous joy, and the event just went from there.
1: Okay, it sounds like it's going to be a really lively evening.
9: I hope so. I really do. I think it's going to be amazing.
1: Okay. And this is free, but some help with the Niagara Activation Fund?
9: That's right. We were able to secure a grant through the Ontario Culture Days, so we got some money through the Niagara Activation Fund to fund this. Also, the City of Niagara Falls and the History Museum is helping as well. So together, we're able to put on this amazing event for everyone to attend.
1: And it's just show up. Can you reserve a spot or just it's first
9: come,
1: first serve?
9: Yeah, absolutely. Yep. If you go to our website, nfpl.info/culturedays, you'll see the link to our Eventbrite where you can let us know that you're coming so we'll have a sense. We are going to have some free snackies too, so that will help us know for food. But yeah, otherwise, stop on by.
1: Okay. Well, best of luck with the event. It sounds like a good one. Nicole, thanks for telling us about it.
9: Thank you so much. Have a great rest of your day.
1: You too. Stop by anytime. Nicole Sobel joining us, a community engagement coordinator with the Niagara Falls Public Library. And
10: okay, boy, fetch the ball.
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13: Good morning. I'm Matt Holmes. Plenty of sunshine this afternoon. Right now it's 8 degrees. Coming up, wrapping things up at the UN, building an AI team and the Batmobile up for auction. First check on traffic.
14: Up, we're dealing with overnight construction on the Fort Erie bound side of the QEW at Casablanca. A couple right lanes are blocked. The Casablanca ramp to the Toronto bound QEW is shut down, and the Fort Erie bound QEW ramp to Bartlett is also closed with overnight construction. Heads up, Toronto bound at Sodom Road, the right lane is blocked. 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I'm Alexis Feiger, CKTB News.
13: In news. In his final day at the United Nations General Assembly, Prime Minister Mark Carney is set to reunite today with European Commission President Ursula von der Leyen for an event to build collaboration around ocean observation.
15: The Ocean Eye International Alliance event will bring together leaders, civil society partners, and UN organizations to build a network to observe and share data around ocean changes and challenges. It comes a week after the European Commission President opened the door to Canada becoming what she called the first associate member of the EU. Carney's emerging role as a key global champion of building alliances and defending multilateralism has brought repeated scorn from U.S. President Donald Trump. The two leaders did not meet at the United Nations General Assembly. Carney says it's an opportunity to meet with other global leaders that he sees less often.
13: Meantime, U.S. President Donald Trump says his country will continue buying Canadian potash after all, Trump making the comments to reporters after a bilateral meeting with the United Nations General Assembly. Prime Minister Mark Carney was asked about Trump's change of tone.
16: I think that there is a real opportunity, if we so choose, and it's one of many, many opportunities that Canada and the United States have, to cooperate and to become fertilizer independent. So not just potash, but across all ammonia and other fertilizers.
13: All of Canada's potash is produced in Saskatchewan. Artificial Intelligence Minister Evan Solomon says he's working with his international counterparts in the G7 to set up an AI safety organization. Solomon says he has also convened a meeting of G20 ministers to talk about safety issues. He says the concerns about frontier models slipping out of control are real, but not new.
17: Where the models are and how fast they're getting to this point is going very quickly. And so the public is concerned about that, as are we. So we take that incredibly seriously.
13: The European Commission President has said that Europe will work with other countries, including Canada, on issues like model evaluation, early warnings, and AI security. Well, Rush and their fans have stepped up to raise $1 million for their drummer and friend. Rush's Geddy Lee and Alex Lifes are presenting a check worth $785,000 to the Neil Peart Commemorative Task Force. The cash was collected during their current tour and Geddy Lee's book tour. This means that a statue at Lakeside Park in St. Catharines will be moving forward. Peart is a member of the Rock and Roll Hall of Fame and the Order of Canada recipient. City staff are going to report back with the next steps in the process. Well, the Grand Parade returns this weekend as Grape and Wine continues. The annual parade begins Saturday morning at 11 o'clock. The route that begins at the corner of Lake Street Street and Welland Avenue. Right at the front of the parade, it will be the annual collection for community care of St. Catharines and Thorold. CEO Betty Lou Suter says volunteers will be on hand collecting food and cash donations for the food bank.
8: What a tradition, eh? And something really positive happening in the community. And isn't it wonderful that we can come out and celebrate Niagara for what it is? Look where the wine industry has come. But remember, there's always people that need us. And we've been so grateful that we've been in the parade for so many years. And we're asking you to help us fill that bus.
13: The parade route will also head down James Street to Church, down Church to Ontario Street, and then follows Ontario Street before moving up St. Paul and ending at Geneva. And an iconic movie car will soon be on the auction block.
18: 1992's Batman Returns was Michael Keaton's second time playing the Caped Crusader and the second outing for his iteration of the Batmobile. Now that movie prop is going under the hammer at the Los Angeles-based Julian's Auctions. It's estimated to fetch between $5 and $7 million at auction in November. If it does, it would beat the $4.6 million figure a buyer paid for the 1966 Adam West-era Batmobile during an auction in 2013.
13: In the movie, by the way, the Batmobile is powered by a flame-throwing jet turbine. In reality, it's a Chevy V8. 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
13: Forecast, lots of sunshine through the day today, 18 degrees the high, light breeze to go with it. Clear skies tonight, a low back down to 9. Tomorrow, sunny and 19 degrees. Sunshine and 20 for Friday, looking at your weekend, Saturday and Sunday. Plenty of sunshine both days, the temperature hovering around 21.
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0: This is Steph Vivier in the morning.
1: And it feels like it. It just was like right on time this year. Here you go. Here's the fall weather. It's nice. Don't get me wrong. I mean, sunshine and highs around 20. We're getting to 18 today, which is exactly the normal max high on a day like today, September 23rd. But, you know, I always like a few sneaky fall 30-degree days. Who's to say we won't get those? I don't know. I'll find out. David Phillips from Environment Canada is going to join us. A fun fact about David Phillips, he doesn't even work for Environment Canada anymore. He's retired. I think he's been retired for like 3 or 4 years. But he still goes on and, you know, helps us out with the forecast and everything, which is very cool. Also coming up today, we'll check in with Adam White. We met Adam about a month ago now, and he's going to run 115 kilometers over this weekend supporting the bridge in Niagara Falls. So we'll see how the training's going, see how the fundraising is going. And there's also an opportunity to support him as he finishes his run on Sunday. And our Niagara Falls candidates actually start today. I kept saying yesterday they were going to start. It was going to happen. It's going to happen today. I promise you. Michael Lucid, 750, that interview ready to go for you. Also, group therapy this morning. And sometimes we get group therapy questions that are a little bit faster. Like, I think our advice will be shorter. So I've lumped a few questions together. So we'll try to help a few different people this morning on group therapy as when Ruth on Raw comes in to join us. All right. We talked a lot about Choosing Texas this year. That was our summer song, if there ever were to be a summer song, and a big congratulations going out to Ella Langley, who we now know who that is. We know who that is. We know what that is. She's officially made Billboard history. Choosing Texas is now the longest leading number one song on the Hot 100 for 23 weeks, previously tied at 22 weeks with Mariah Carey's All I Want for Christmas Is You. Ella Langley very happy about this, of course. Here she is talking about it a little bit.
2: I'm genuinely trying to find the words to help explain what's going on in my brain today. Crew, it feels exactly like that. We don't know. What? I don't know. Thank you so much. Thank you for loving this song, for listening to it. I feel like I just don't even know what to say at this point. I mean, I'm running out of, like, hyperboles to describe how I feel, so I will just let my dog in the background show you his excitement. Just thank you. Thank you so much. It's changing my life. It's changing lives of the writers of this song. It's changing lives of my family, and it is truly growing an atmosphere for something I'm going to be able to do the rest of my life.
1: I love it. Good for her. She's grateful. So cute.
3: Kudos to her for giving the writers credit.
1: Yeah. I was wondering if she wrote it until I heard that video. Like, I didn't take any time to look it up. I'm sure I could have, right? But that's the money, right? Like, a lot of songwriters are very rich, and we don't even know their names because they just write. Like, Ed Sheeran writes a lot of songs. I think that's how he got started.
3: Yeah.
1: Yeah.
3: But having vocals, having a voice, doesn't come with the ability to write.
1: Yeah.
3: They're not paired.
1: No.
3: You know.
1: And then being able to write doesn't come with a voice.
3: Yes.
1: Right?
3: Right.
1: Yeah. So. But it is common that the writers will make more than the artists. Right? It's harder, too, now for artists to make money because of the whole Spotify situation and Apple Music.
3: Plus, they're in constant debt to the record company that lends them the money in the first place to tour, to make a record, to print the record, to anything, name it,
1: yeah,
3: like merch. Yeah, here, we'll pay for it all. But guess what? You pay us back.
1: Yeah.
3: You're paying us back in time, in real time. And then and only then will you make money.
1: Right. And that's why,
3: however long that takes,
1: they find someone like a face like Ella Langley's beautiful, right? So, and she has a beautiful voice. So she's a completely marketable star. So I'm sure the record company sees that and goes, all right, let's put her out there. And
3: yeah,
1: for her, that's how it's done, right? So like, that's the opportunity. It's a little different now, though, with TikTok and stuff, isn't it? If you can get your music out on TikTok and
3: YouTube.
1: Yeah, those kinds of things. Like, it's funny because isn't Justin Bieber's kind of the first social media star, right? Like, didn't, did he find him on YouTube? He was singing on YouTube.
3: Yeah, on the streets of Stratford.
1: Yeah, so he's kind of the first one to ever do it that way. But largely, like you said, the system still exists. So, yeah, shout out to the writers at Choosing Texas. I wonder who it was. Would you rather be an artist or a songwriter?
3: Writer.
1: Yeah, same. Because, like, I'm just looking at her, and she's beautiful, but she's got a full face of makeup on. So this news probably broke. Oh, you got the 23 weeks. Yay, that's incredible. Okay, now we got to put all this makeup on so you can go outside to do one video, right? Like, if she wasn't doing anything for the day, she probably want to be fresh face and hanging around the house. This is what I usually do. But no, she's got to go get all dressed up so she can make one video to say thanks to everybody. If you're the songwriter, you just go, oh, look at that. Cashing another check.
3: Yeah, I want to be her drummer. I don't want to be her.
1: Right. Just like,
3: does that make sense?
1: No, like totally. Yeah. You're like adjacent to the ride.
3: Yeah.
1: All right, there we go. Welcome to the 5:30 Club. I don't think I've said that yet. Good morning. It's 5:45.
4: Heads up, we're dealing with some overnight construction on the Fort Erie bound side of the QEW at Casablanca. A couple bright lanes are blocked and the Fort Erie bound QEW ramp to Bartlett is shut down with road work. Still have road work Fort Erie bound at Lions Creek blocking the bright lane. 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
5: Forecast, lots of sunshine through the day today. 18 degrees the high, light breeze to go with it. Clear skies tonight, a low back down to 9. Tomorrow, sunny and 19 degrees. Sunshine and 20 for Friday. Looking at your weekend, Saturday and Sunday. Plenty of sunshine both days. The temperature hovering around 21.
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1: Oh, good morning to you. It is the first day of fall. I think this is the day that widely it is being released, the Neil Peart documentary, right? Is it today? I've seen reviews for it already. I know that it's been screened, but I think today's the day when it's being widely released. And linking with that news is some great news that Rush has made a huge contribution to the memorial that has been a big effort by local folks to put at Lakeside Park. It's $1 million fundraising goal and has now been reached after a $785,000 donation from Rush. The band's contribution comes from proceeds tied to VIP experiences and packages sold during its 50-something world tour that kicked off in June. Eric Lamuth, the city's manager of community programs and parks, says Rush was able to get us to the finish line for fundraising. We're very, very thankful that's all said and done. The effort started after Peart passed away in 2020. Lamuth said the Neil Peart Commemorative Task Force fundraising subcommittee raised $215 for the statue at Lakeside Park through fundraising efforts. Peart's bandmates Geddy Lee and Alex Lifeson presented the committee members and staff with the check for the rest of the funds needed to take the memorial to the finish line. Before their Toronto concert at Scotiabank on August 13th, the committee has kept a lid on the donation until now. That's great.
3: Getty also donated a dollar from every book sold from My Effin' Life, his book.
1: Oh, that's nice.
3: Getty! Getty! That's his mom with a thick Polish accent trying to say Gary.
1: Oh.
3: And it came out as Getty.
1: Oh.
3: Getty!
1: That's why they call him Getty.
3: Getty.
1: Okay.
3: But then he legally changed his name to Getty.
1: Oh, that's cute. Yeah.
3: There you go.
1: He must have loved his mom.
3: Yeah.
1: We love a boy who loves his mom. Born in Hamilton, grew up and went to school here in St. Catharines. In his teens, he had a summer job at Port Dalhousie's former Midway, an experience that inspired him to write the song Lakeside Park. He joined Rush in 1974 with Lee and Lifeson, became a member of the Order of Canada, was inducted into the Rock and Roll Hall of Fame, Canada's Walk of Fame, the Canadian, speaking of songwriters, Canadian Songwriters Hall of Fame, and the Canadian Music Hall of Fame, passing away at 67 of brain cancer back in 2020. Okay, so it's going to happen. That's great. We should get someone from the task force on to chat about it. Have you seen the, mock-up images of it or whatever?
3: Bits of it, yeah.
1: Yeah. I wonder how long it'll take to get it actually installed. Oh, 2027, it says. The city now anticipates opening the memorial in late 2027.
3: It was really cool seeing thousands and thousands of Rush fans flock to Lakeside Park during the tour, especially when they were on their run in Toronto.
1: Yeah, it's like, I don't know. I always find it interesting when people like Canadian things.
3: Yeah.
1: Like, we love Canadian things, right? But when other people love Canadian things, it's like, oh, okay, this is good, you know? Because I'm always like, am I Canadian pilled? Do I just like this because it's Canadian?
3: Right.
1: Right? Or is it good?
3: But, like I think of, like, I love Lakeside Park. I live near there. Like, I can walk there. It's beautiful. The pier,
1: yeah,
3: the lighthouse, everything described in the song. You got the carousel, but, you know, the beach.
1: Sure.
3: Okay.
1: Yep.
3: But, and now the new pavilion, the Neil Peart Pavilion's brand new, but it's a pavilion.
1: Right. Right.
3: It's got picnic tables.
1: What you're saying is you're not going to fly 14 hours to see a pavilion. You're trying to say without saying.
3: Right.
1: Yeah.
3: So I'm like, these Rush fans were happy to just come and see the sights of the song, the willows in the breeze, you know?
1: Yes, yes. That's what a song can do.
3: Yeah.
1: That's the power of a song.
3: The pier is mentioned in the song, the carousel is mentioned, and then that's it. That's maybe the arcade, the Midway, they're like, oh, where's that?
1: Where'd that go? They should bring that back. That sounds really fun. Should be a Midway.
3: But they were quite happy with just taking a picture with the pavilion with Neil's name on it.
1: Here I am.
3: So now, there's something.
1: There'd be something for them to go see.
3: Something
1: to actually
3: take a picture with.
1: Take a picture with. Besides a pavilion.
3: The label on
1: And we do love a pavilion.
3: Yeah.
1: Yeah.
3: We do. But
1: if there's anything this show loves.
3: It's shelter picnics. Sheltered picnics.
1: We want to have a picnic, but we don't want to be out in the open. We're going to need a structure to cover us. Steph Vivier in the morning brought to you by Pavilions.
3: We also need the Fountain of Lamnus if Rush fans.
1: if we're going to go. Is there anywhere you would go like a far distance to for like a band? I know your favorite bands are Canadian, like The Hip and Rush. So.
3: Yeah, I've done the pilgrimage to Kingston.
1: Okay.
3: But the band was alive and playing back then.
1: Yeah.
3: And it came with going to see them in Kingston.
1: Yeah.
3: Right?
1: Yeah.
3: I've been to, I've stopped in Orillia to see the Gord Lightfoot statue.
1: Okay. Yeah.
3: You know, but that was on my way home.
1: That's what I mean. Like, all of that stuff is kind of like, you know, you and I lived in Ottawa at one point. You could have swung by Kingston.
3: Yeah,
1: you gotta go right by there.
3: Yeah. But again, nothing really much to see except, like, oh, the boys used to play cover songs in this bar when they were 18.
1: Yeah.
3: Like,
1: what? Okay.
3: You know, there's the bathhouse in Bath. I did that. That's the Hip's recording studio.
1: Okay.
3: But I mean, like,
1: I don't know if there's anything like this. Like, I will travel to see a band I want to see.
3: Yeah.
1: But I don't care where they grew up.
3: Yeah.
1: I'm sure maybe I'm interested in stories about their life. Like, I'll listen to an autobiography or something, but I'm not going to. Like, for example, Matchbox 20, as you know, is my favorite band, and Rob Thomas grew up in Florida, you know? Like, I'm not gonna... I don't care to go there and find out. I don't even know where in Florida. All I know is he grew up in Florida.
3: Right.
1: Yeah. So I don't care to go see the, like, salmon-colored single-story home or whatever. Doesn't really matter to me. fans still have an opportunity to donate and have a 250-character message engraved into the panel as part of the memorial. The fundraising campaign remains open until October 15th. What would your message be, 250 characters?
3: Bytor. The Snow Dog.
1: I'm gonna buy one that says, Love the Pavilion. Never seen a better pavilion. People are saying. People are saying. 25,000 people signed an online petition to have him honored by a plaque or statue. I wonder if all those people did donate to the original $250,000. Thank goodness for this band. Like, I really love this task force. They have put their heart and soul into this whole thing, and really, literally without the band, this could not have happened. We got two.
3: Yeah, I know. Yes.
1: We got 215 of the million. This is like when I was a kid and I wanted a trampoline. And I was like, I got $40, guys. I've been saving for a while.
3: I need $850.
1: I'm just $850 short, Mom. So close. They got me the trampoline. I ended up getting it, and I think I kept the 40. That's good stuff. All right, congratulations. We'll talk more about that, I'm sure. That's the 5:30 Club. Matt Holmes has your news coming up. This is CKTV News.

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3: Good morning. I'm Matt Holmes. Plenty of sunshine today. Right now it's 8 degrees. Coming up, a murder suspect arrested, extending the gas tax break in a quiet storm season. First check on traffic.
4: Well, things are in pretty great shape heading out on the drive. You're going to find some volume filling in on the Toronto-bound side of the QEW off the Burlington Skyway Bridge. That's pretty regular. You are still going to find some overnight construction for Deary-bound at Casablanca. A couple bright lanes are blocked, not causing a delay. Have headlights invited themselves into your family? 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I'm Alexis Weiger, CKTV News Traffic Update.
3: In news, Niagara Regional Police have arrested one of the two men wanted for murder in Niagara Falls. Police say 46-year-old Alexander Piccarillo was arrested yesterday and is in custody now facing second-degree murder charges. They're still looking for a second man, 31-year-old Brendan Fitzgerald. The two have been on the run since an assault last Thursday near Lundy's Lane and Hannon Avenue. The victim died in hospital on Monday. Anyone with information on Fitzgerald's location should be contacting police. Finance Minister Francois Philippe Champagne has introduced the federal government's promised bill to extend the federal gas tax pause for several more months. Champagne says the measure will help Canadians grappling with the high cost of living.
5: What I like about the measure, it's very direct, it's immediate, it's very simple, applies across the country. And it's going to also help to reduce the pressure on the price of gas and the price of food that we've seen.
3: Initially set to last until Labor Day, the government is extending the gas tax pause until the end of January before setting it 5 cents per liter until the end of March. It will then return to 10 cents in April. The Conservatives, they want to see it extended even longer and for the government to also lift the GST off of gas purchases. Artificial Intelligence Minister Evan Solomon says he spoke to his international counterparts in the G7 about setting up an organization to tackle AI safety. Prime Minister Mark Carney said last week that it would make sense to create an AI safety board along the lines of the Financial Stability Board, an international group which monitors and makes recommendations about the global financial system. Solomon was asked about AI swarms.
6: The place that this has been very concerning is when AI agents in numbers break out of a sandbox and are what's called misaligned. They do things that they are not asked to do.
3: Concerns have been growing around AI bots since OpenAI disclosed over the summer that its AI agents hacked an AI startup, Hugging Face. The federal health minister says she's not considering changes to loosen restrictions on the sale of nicotine pouches.
7: Tobacco control groups say the illicit market is growing, and industry lobbyists are using that as an argument to convince the government to allow the pouches to be sold more widely. Health Canada has only approved one brand of pouch for sale, and they keep it behind the counter at pharmacies and sold only to adults who are trying to quit smoking. Other brands are being sold online and in stores, with studies showing a growing number of Canadian youth using the pouches. Canada's health minister says the illicit market is a problem, and her department is focused on ensuring Canadians have the right information to make good health choices.
3: Meantime, a statue to a legendary musician is getting closer to becoming a reality. Right. rushed delivering a check to the Neil Peart Commemorative Task Force Fundraising Subcommittee worth $785,000. That, along with what's already been raised, pushes the total to $1 million. That was the goal, to erect a statue of Peart at Lakeside Park in St. Catharines. City staff now expected to report back to council with the next steps. An annual tradition, returning to the streets of St. Catharines this weekend, the Grape and Wine Grand Parade is set for Saturday morning at 11 o'clock. Community Care CEO Betty Lou Suter says volunteers will be right out the front of the parade collecting non-perishable food donations.
8: Following us are going to be the firemen who are collecting money in their boot, and they're saying, let's put the boot to hunger. And we're very grateful to Chief Upper and all of his staff and Ryan Coughlin, who have done this initiative for us for several years.
3: The parade route begins at the corner of Lake Street and Welland Avenue. It then heads down James Street to Church Street before going down Church to Ontario. Things continue along Ontario Street before turning up St. Paul Street and ending at Geneva. And it's a record-breaking hurricane season in the Atlantic Ocean.
9: Hurricane season started in June, but not a single hurricane has formed in the Atlantic Basin since. Experts say it's the first hurricane season since 1914 to get this far into September without an actual hurricane. There have been six named storms in the region's waters so far this year, but all of them remained tropical storms. The so far quiet season is credited to El Nino, which changes major wind patterns around the world. Because of this, the eastern Pacific region has had an active season with five hurricanes forming so far.
3: 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Weather's next.
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3: Forecast, lots of sunshine through the day today. 18 degrees the high, light breeze to go with it. Clear skies tonight, a low back down to 9. Tomorrow, sunny and 19 degrees. Sunshine and 20 for Friday. Looking at your weekend, Saturday and Sunday. Plenty of sunshine both days. The temperature hovering around 21.
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19: Hey, thanks for being along. It is the first full day of fall. You know, someone texted and said, I thought yesterday was the first day of fall. Listen, it only arrived at 8:05. This is the first full day. She only had 3 hours and 55 minutes. She's here to stay now. Certainly feels that way. Coming up in just a little bit, we are in a municipal election, and about half of the candidates in Niagara have supported an initiative by the Niagara Farm Workers.

0: goes for bragging rights. Got to get that trivia question going for you this morning. Let's head off to the newsroom now. Matt Holmes is standing by. Good morning, Matt.
1: Good morning. Yeah, and you have to make sure that you always stipulate it's the first full day or when spring, or whenever a season arrives. So people always get you. It's like those grammar police that still exist.
0: They do. And I don't want to be corrections Kathy or whatever, but I just want to make sure that I know that they know that I know what's happening here. And it is the first full day.
1: Do they know that I know that I know that they know?
0: I don't know if you know that I know that they know that you know that I know. It's a pretty big circle. But for sure it is. It is. And it feels like it, right?
1: Yep.
0: It's feeling like fall, that's for sure. Okay, so we are officially extending the federal gas tax pause for a few more months. This is going to what, January?
1: Yeah, they're saying it's going to go till March.
0: Okay.
1: They're going to put it up to 5 cents then and then 10 back in April. But I don't know. It feels very similar to what Doug Ford's been doing in Ontario with the provincial gas tax. It's been that perpetual, well, hey, it's something I can announce every couple of months. So let's just keep doing this. Oh, we're going to extend this break to you. And it's, a good way to keep yourself front and center of the conversation of trying to make things affordable for us.
0: Right. And that's the thing. I had this conversation over the weekend. Somebody was saying like, oh, well, I thought gas was supposed to be more affordable, you know? And I said, well, it is. If they hadn't taken this off, we'd be over $2 a liter. So
1: yep.
0: I get that you don't like the price. I don't either, but this is actually helping. It doesn't seem like there's any end in sight with this stuff in Iran. So I can't imagine it's not going to be extended in the spring.
1: Well, yeah, especially the way that we heard Trump yesterday at the UN talking about it, right? I could end it now or I could just annihilate them. I would anticipate that our oil troubles probably continue, and our pricing issues continue. So they probably end up extending this. But at this point, they've, said, oh, well, we're going to drop it to 5 cents and then 10 cents in the new year. But, we'll wait and see that one.
0: Yeah. It, like you said, the Doug Ford thing, it's been something. I mean, that's been years now, hasn't it? Like four.
1: It seems like it's been its entire time as premier,
0: yeah.
1: But I don't think it has been, but it seems like it.
0: Yeah, this is entire time. And they just have the press release that they do and they just change the go in and, edit the Word doc and then save it to PDF again and send it back out.
1: Yeah, waiting for them to miss, to forget to change the date or something
0: right.
1: On one of these times. Just so that we are, sure. It's the exact same one.
0: We were talking about this just before you came on with the news there, Matt, but this is good stuff. The Neil Peart commemorative task force getting a huge boost from the band Rush itself to go ahead and get that statue erected in Lakeside Park. We were kind of joking the fact that, we got the $215,000 and they did all. It's the parents and the kids sharing a big expense. I'm sure you've been here with your kids before.
1: Yeah, well, I think everybody knew this is the way it was going to have to turn out. When the task force was like, oh, we need $1 million. It's like, well, nobody's going to okay that coming from a city budget. So it's going to have to come from fans of Rush and of Peart, and it's going to have to come that way. And then sure enough, the band says, okay, yeah, let's find a way to make this happen. And, it's surprising. It came out right to $1 million. Surprise, surprise.
0: Exactly.
1: It just happened to sell enough tickets in those areas to make that number, right? They probably had to bump it up or whatever, but they're just doing their part, I think.
0: That's nice. It's good. I was, I thought there was an opportunity here when the band was playing in Toronto for the commemorative task force to be out there with buckets, because a lot of fans who came from near and far to see them play in Toronto actually came to visit Lakeside Park. So that could have been an opportunity to raise some money, because isn't that the ideal thing? People love this drummer so much that they would want to donate to it.
1: Yeah, that's what they ended up getting from this. And it's just too bad. It's, now they got to get the actual statue up. I don't know if Rush will be touring at that time, but I'm sure those fans that have been moving around with the band, watching the shows would like to kind of stop and actually see, the memorial as it will stand later on.
0: All right. Speaking of spectacles, it's going to happen. Grape and Wine coming up this weekend. As I've been driving in every morning, you see Montebello Park increasingly having, here's a stage. The fences are now up. All of the things are happening over this weekend. Looks like a good weekend for it too.
1: We were talking, you said fall's back, but it's like, could you ask for a better start to fall at this point in time with all the sunshine? So it's going to be, I imagine people are going to be out lining the parade route, like they always are, bright and early, and probably

0: probably not even bright. It'll be dark out when they're putting their chairs out in the parade route and enjoying the day. But it looks like an absolutely stunning weekend. So I imagine the organizers, the Grape and Wine, are very smiling this morning.
1: Yeah, it's good stuff. Do you go to Grape and Wine?
0: I'm not a Grape and Wine guy.
1: Okay. I was talking to somebody else that we work with who said I do avoid it.
0: So for the longest time, my kids going through their scout groups, they always had a camp this weekend on the parade. And I was
1: okay.
0: Like, yes, thank you. Cause I remember when I moved into St. Catharines, I was right downtown, right along the parade route. And I hated the parade day because you couldn't get out of the house for the longest time. And you're like, but I got to get somewhere.
1: No, you're not going anywhere. You stay and enjoy this parade.
0: Damn it, I can't get my car out.
1: That's right. Well, everyone can still contribute to St. Catharines, Community Care St. Catharines Thorold. They, of course, will be part of the parade, looking to collect those non-perishable food donations. You can also do cash donations as well. So even if you're not at the parade, don't forget them because the need is big right now.
0: Absolutely.
1: All right. Thanks, Matt.
0: Cheers.
1: Matt Holmes heading back to the newsroom, hopefully not impeded by a parade. But if he is, I'm sure he'll let us know at 6:30. Right now, it's 6:15.
2: Heads up, we're dealing with an issue on the Toronto-bound QEW at Nikola Tesla. We're dealing with a stall. Left lane blocked. Crews are on scene with that, causing a bit of a slowdown through that stretch. The Fort Erie-bound side of the QEW is slow past Casablanca. Overnight road work has a couple right lanes blocked, causing this volume. 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I'm Alexis Spiger, CKTV News Traffic Update.
0: Forecast, lots of sunshine through the day today. 18 degrees the high, light breeze to go with it. Clear skies tonight, a low back down to 9. Tomorrow, sunny and 19 degrees. Sunshine and 20 for Friday. Looking at your weekend, Saturday and Sunday. Plenty of sunshine both days. The temperature hovering around 21.
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0: This is Steph Vivier in the morning.
1: Thanks so much for being along. I was just doing some research. Perhaps this is more of a 5:30 club conversation, Greg, but I was just doing a little research. Tomorrow morning, Dr. Mitch Shulman's going to be on. So I like to check out the health stories of the week, see what kind of health stories we could ask him about. And if anyone ever has any questions for Dr. Mitch, you can, of course, send those at 905-688-2582. But I found this research they were doing at Wake Forest University School of Medicine, and they were looking into migraines, chronic migraines. And they found that women who were diagnosed with unusually large, heavy breasts were 40% more likely to have the condition. I was just wondering how they got diagnosed, how exactly these women were diagnosed with.
2: Right.
1: Because that's what it says. It says women found diagnosed with usually unusually large, heavy breasts. So I don't know how they get diagnosed with that.
2: There's someone for that?
1: I didn't know that was
2: a
1: specialty.
2: There's a test for that?
1: I didn't know that was a specialty. Anyway, probably shouldn't have brought that up, but it was just what was on my mind. I'm sure you've seen this. This has been on the internet forever. Somebody got a tattoo and it was supposed to say no regrets and it says no regrets. You've seen that picture,
2: yeah.
1: Right? Yeah. So today is National Go With Your Gut Day, which has two meanings, inspiring people to listen to their intuition and emphasizing good digestive health. So take a probiotic, I suppose, or have some of that yogurt. But, they did a survey about regrets, asking people if they, what is your biggest regret in life? The most popular answer at 22% was, I don't have any regrets. Would you say you're in that category or you have a specific thing, Greg, that you regret?
2: Yeah, you know, there's little micro things that I regret. It's not the path I took in life. I don't know, because I really am happy with where I'm at.
1: I mean, you ended up here with me.
2: Yeah.
1: What could be
2: Come
1: better?
2: On.
1: What could be better? I can't think of anything.
2: Had I done one other thing, one other, you know, different way, I wouldn't be here with you today.
1: Exactly. Which I appreciate.
2: So, no regrets.
1: No regrets. No regrets.
2: There. But there's like certain things.
1: Yeah.
2: Life,
1: is there anything that you could still, like, cause this is the thing about, if I was going to say things that I could change, I wouldn't even call them regrets, right? Because there's things that I could change. I still could change them, right? There's things I could still do. Like, there's nothing on my regrets list that I couldn't change yet.
2: Like, I remember in high school,
1: I could still be in the NBA is what I'm saying.
2: Yeah, yeah. Adults used to say to me, boy, if I could go back to high school, I would in a heartbeat.
1: And what would they want to do there?
2: Either do it all over again or like do better, mm-hmm. you know, or just that lifestyle of not having bills, a job.
1: Yeah.
2: You know, your
1: worries.
2: Yeah. You go home to your parents.
1: Mm-hmm. They've got it
2: with
1: covered.
2: Food.
1: Yeah. They're taking care of
2: you
1: it.
2: You know, and your biggest worry is your studies. Right.
1: Right.
2: And I used to think, yeah, right. I can't wait to get out of this hellhole. And now I get what they meant.
1: You kind of want to go back with your mom and live there. And
2: no, it was just like that. For me, it would be to do better. I would not be the funny guy, you know.
1: Okay. Yeah, but I don't know that your wife marries you if you're not the funny guy.
2: Yeah, or I'd be here with you.
1: Yeah, you wouldn't be here with me. We'd be like, wow, this guy's boring. Can't have him on the show. Someone's got to be funny because Steph's hosting, so we need somebody to counterbalance that.
2: So I don't know. No regrets.
1: No regrets.
2: Certain things.
1: Here's the other regrets that people have. So 22% is the highest answer to the poll with I don't have any big regrets. 15% romantic relationships. 10% career or work. 8% said family relationship.
2: Romantic, like, oh, you know what?
1: The one that got away.
2: Yeah, the one that got away. I should have.
1: Yeah.
2: You know? Like, maybe I should have.
1: I'm glad they all got away, Greg.
2: Yeah,
1: let me tell you.
2: That's
1: let
2: the
1: them,
2: thing.
1: I'm like, open the door and let them out. Open
2: catch
1: that gate.
2: Catch and release.
1: I was running a catch and release program, let me tell you. Career or work?
2: No regrets.
1: No regrets. Family relationships.
2: No regrets.
1: Money. I regret right, not having more. Yeah.
2: I regret losing a lot.
1: 6% said education.
2: Many regrets.
1: Many regrets around
2: many
1: that
2: regrets.
1: One. I'm with you on that. Children. I don't know if that means 5% said children. I don't know if that means having or not having.
2: Yeah.
1: All goes into one.
2: Yeah. No regrets.
1: No regrets. Friendships. 4% people say. Yeah. And then 4% of people said health.
2: Yeah.
1: That's an older people, right? Like when it all comes home to roost, that lifetime of like not taking care of yourself can come back and get you.
2: Yeah, so. But sometimes it happens earlier.
1: Sometimes it does. Yeah, sometimes it does. That's right. And then they have regrets. 4% of people have regrets. Okay. This is the big one, I was interested in. They asked if the biggest regret in your life is something that you did or something you didn't do. Okay, so 25% said it's something they did and 37% said it's something they didn't do. Like they wish they had done something.
2: Yeah. That one's tricky because, like, the didn't do something.
1: Yeah.
2: Because it's, like, also worrying about future problems that haven't happened yet.
1: Yeah.
2: You know what I mean? Like,
1: yeah.
2: Spending your day full of anxiety, thinking about something that hasn't even happened. You're just imagining fake scenarios.
1: Yeah.
2: And you're worried about it. And now you're suffering twice because you're going to suffer when it actually happens.
1: If it actually happened, I would say, 98% of the things that we worry about do not occur.
2: Right.
1: They do not happen.
2: Same with the past. Don't suffer for something that didn't happen.
1: Exactly.
2: Know, why?
1: Yeah, you didn't
2: why
1: do it.
2: Why would you?
1: It's fine.
2: You know.
1: It's unnecessary.
2: Yeah.
1: It really is.
2: You're
1: and
2: worrying
1: also,
2: twice.
1: You can't be the person you were then. Right? Like, the person I am today is not the person I was 5 years ago.
2: Mm-hmm.
1: So I can't say, oh man, I really should have done that. Cause I wasn't her. Like, I don't know who, which her circumstance was different than my circumstance. So, no regrets. I get the, like, something I didn't do. I thought maybe that would be bigger than 37%. That's pretty big though. They also ask, is your biggest regret in life so far something that you can or cannot change? Now this comes down to the age, right? 15% said something I can still change and 47 said something I cannot change. So that depends, I think, on your age. Cause if it's your health and I think you could always change your health. Like, can't you always be healthier? You can always do something to make yourself a little more healthy.
2: Yeah. The regrets on things I should have done. I can still do kind of, you know,
1: like, yeah.
2: Oh man, we were all at the Canada's Wonderland and everyone went on that big scary roller coaster and I chickened out at the last minute and you guys all came off the ride going, whoa, high fiving. Wasn't that fun? Let's do it again. And I chickened out and I didn't go. You know,
1: yeah.
2: Well, I can do that.
1: You could still do it.
2: I can go back and I can do it.
1: But you can't. Could you gather the same people and all go again?
2: Right?
1: Yeah. That's what you'd have to do, I guess. And I would argue more satisfying because everyone would be like, oh, Greg did it!
2: Yeah.
1: Right? So it's almost fun to have regrets.
2: I should have done that. Should have bet on that guy instead.
1: Well, and that's the other thing too, right? Like all of us, so why didn't I buy the stock or what, you know?
2: Our survivor pool. Why did I pick the Eagles?
1: Why did I think the Browns were so terrible? Because I used all the data that had been given to me in the past to bring me to the conclusion that they would again be terrible this weekend, but apparently not. So a lot of regrets about that. All right, no regrets about being here with you. Always appreciate your time. Coming up, Matt Holmes with your news.
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5: Good morning. I'm Matt Holmes. We've got a beautiful afternoon ahead. Right now it's 7 degrees. Coming up, a murder arrest by Niagara Regional Police, a warning out about Putin, and a Polaris winner. First check on traffic.
6: Heads up, we're dealing with an issue on the Toronto-bound side of the QEW at Nikola Tesla. There's a stall taking out the left lane, causing volume as you make your way through that stretch, and volume is filling in as you continue Toronto-bound. On the Fort Erie-bound side of the QEW, still dealing with roadwork at Casablanca, causing volume. A couple right lanes are blocked. 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I'm Alexis Spiger, CKTV News Traffic Update.
5: In news, a man wanted for murder is now in custody while Niagara Regional Police search for a second man. The NRP say 46-year-old Alexander Piccirillo was arrested yesterday and is now in custody facing second-degree murder charges, although they're still looking for the second man in the suspect, 31-year-old Brendan Fitzgerald. The two had been on the run since an assault last Thursday near Lundy's Lane and Hannon Avenue. The victim died in hospital on Monday. Police asking anyone with information on Fitzgerald's location to contact detectives. NDP leader Avi Lewis says the government's plan to allow private investors to bid on operational stakes in Canada's four largest airports is clearly privatization. Prime Minister Mark Carney made the pitch to the Invest in Canada Summit last week in Toronto, arguing that it would allow Ottawa to spend more on operations at smaller airports. Lewis says private operations are likely to lead to higher traveler fees for everyone in airports in Toronto, Montreal, Calgary, and Vancouver.
7: Privatizing public infrastructure is about one thing and one thing only: handing investors a license to print money from assets that we built and paid for publicly.
5: Ottawa has said that the money brought into federal coffers from any contracts with investors could be reinvested in smaller regional airports to lower fees at those locations. A senior NATO commander has a fresh warning out about Russia.
8: NATO's deputy commander in Europe's warning that Russian President Vladimir Putin's becoming increasingly reckless as his war in Ukraine drags on. Air Chief Marshal Sir John Stringer tells AP Putin's seeking to divide Western allies, while other European leaders warn Moscow's planning to test NATO's collective defense pact with bolder attacks that have already included sabotage and espionage. But Stringer also cautions NATO members need to be aware of a fevered environment and be careful in their response, because Putin would like to provoke the alliance into an overreaction.
5: Meantime, labor leaders are denouncing what they call a direct attack on the right to strike in the Liberal government's sweeping economic bill. President of the Canadian Labour Congress says the government already has an option available to it to end strikes in federally regulated sectors.
9: If, government wanted to end a strike or a lockout, they had to table legislation. There had to be a debate in Parliament. People could understand where, you know, the arguments landed, and they could understand how their local MP voted on their particular issue. That is how these issues should be resolved, not by the stroke of a minister's pen.
5: According to the proposed Building Canada Strong Act, a work stoppage must be affecting the national interest before the minister can trigger the Section 107 of the Canada Labour Code to end a strike or lockout. Well, the streets of St. Catharines will be lined this weekend for the Grand Parade. The signature event of the Grape and Wine Festival is set for Saturday morning. It all starts at 11 o'clock at the corner of Lake Street and Welland Avenue. At the very front of the parade, there will be volunteers collecting food and cash donations for Community Care of St. Catharines and Thorold. CEO Betty Lou Suter says there are a few items that the food bank could use.
10: There's cereal, there's healthy snacks for kids, and just the traditional stuff. Peanut butter, of course, is always king. But, you know, if everybody bought one can, you know, I mean, you don't have to bring a shopping cart full. You know, one can will make a difference, one can at a time. We always say that.
5: The parade route heads down James Street to Church Street before moving from Church to Ontario Street. Then things continue along Ontario before turning up St. Paul and ending at Geneva. The Quebec rock group Engine de Poitrine has won the prestigious Polaris Music Prize last night at Toronto's Massey Hall. Engine de Poitrine's second album, Volume 2, was named the best of the year by a jury of about 200 music industry experts. The band's manager, Sebastian Collin, says they appreciate that their weird and complex music was recognized.
11: They're kind of proud that it's more an artistic prize, more than marketing or like something about statistics. It's about music, and that's why they accept to come to perform to Polaris.
5: The Masked Musicians gaining worldwide recognition this year, appearing on The Tonight Show with Jimmy Fallon last week. For more local news that matters, go to cktvnews.com. In sports, the Blue Jays with a doubleheader today in Baltimore after a rainout yesterday. Max Scherzer gets the start for the Jays in Game 1. They're now four games back of a wildcard spot. That ship has sailed. Well, and Jackfish home tonight looking to close out the CBL Finals. The Jackfish going into Game 4 with a 3-0 series lead over Hamilton, looking to lock up their second consecutive league title. First pitch from Welland tonight is at 7 o'clock. Reports say that Kawhi Leonard has signed a 2-year contract extension with the Raptors worth $115 million. The deal includes an option for a third year. And some preseason hockey last night, the Sabres beat the Blue Jackets 5-1. The Oilers dropping the Jets 2-1, and the Canucks fell 3-1 to Calgary. Your weather's next.
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5: Forecast, lots of sunshine through the day today, 18 degrees the high, light breeze to go with it. Clear skies tonight, a low back down to 9. Tomorrow, sunny and 19 degrees. Sunshine and 20 for Friday, looking at your weekend, Saturday and Sunday. Plenty of sunshine both days, the temperature hovering around 21.
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0: This is Steph Vivier in the morning. Good morning to you. Thanks for being along Wednesday morning, and away we go. You know, it's a little chilly, but it feels like fall. I've got my little sweater on. Sweater weather. Run for a Cure coming up. 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They bring together the community across the country, and ours is at Brock. 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Okay. So we're playing. We're playing for funsies. We're playing for bragging rights. We're playing Niagara Knows.
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0: 905-688-2582. 905-688-2582. Pope John the 12th was the Pope from 19, sorry, let me start again. Pope John the 12th, who was the Pope from 955 to 964 AD. So he was the Pope for 9 years. He was killed, unfortunately. A man killed him. Why? Why did a man kill the Pope? Pope John the 12th, Pope from 955 to 964. 905-688-2582.
2: Wait, he was Pope for 9 minutes?
0: No, 9 years.
2: Oh, you mean the year nine?
0: Yes, 955 AD.
2: AM.
0: AM. And then at 10:04, they killed him. Things moved faster back then. We think we have the speed, but they really had it. All right, let me start again. Pope John the 12th, who is the Pope from 955 AD to 964 AD. Greg acting like it's not normal to just reference 955, the year. It's completely normal.
2: And it's 642, right? It's like 80.
0: After the show. All right, so why did this man kill him? 905-688-2582, 905-688-2582. Let's take a look at the world of entertainment.
3: Ella Langley's Choosin' Texas is making history.
4: A cowboy always finds a way to leave drinking Jack all by myself. He's choosin' Texas, I can tell.
5: The song set the all-time record for most weeks spent by a single at number one on the Billboard Hot 100 chart. It made it to the top 23 times, breaking Mariah Carey's all-time record for weeks at number one for All I Want for Christmas Is You. Altogether now, the track has been charting for 48 weeks. Langley also picked up 9 nominations for the CMAs, with the song earning 3. I'm Mark Mayfield.
3: A Nashville judge grants Dolly Parton's estate a restraining order against the late singer's nephew and former head of security, Brian Seaver.
6: Seaver was fired from his position last week, and a lawsuit filed Tuesday accuses him of violent threats, intimidation, and attempted extortion. The lawsuit was filed by the company Parton set up to protect her interests. It says Seaver vowed to destroy Parton's entire brand and start a podcast attacking her brand partnerships. The lawsuit goes on to say Seaver, who's an Army veteran, has described himself as a military contractor, invoked his experience, access to weapons, and his capacity for violence while demanding money. Seaver told TMZ that he did make some of the alleged statements in private conversation, but that they weren't threats and his words are being taken out of context. I'm Tammy Trujillo.
3: And Giada De Laurentiis has been 86th from Dancing with the Stars. Guillermo Rodriguez, Taylor Hansen, and Julia Stiles are still among the stars in the running for the Mirror Ball. That's entertainment. I'm Daria Albinger.
0: Taylor Swift releasing a new song Friday called Patient Zero. She posted, quote, "I've been patiently waiting to tell you." Get it? And her fans can buy it 3 times. She's selling 3 different versions on CD on her website. There's a regular version, acoustic version, a piano version. As of last night, the piano version was still available. No word if this is going to be a country song. Meanwhile, a British soccer team announced that a male athlete named Taylor Swift is joining their team. Unfortunately, he doesn't wear the jersey 13. He's wearing number 10. Norwegian Cruise Line paying tribute to the late Whitney Houston. They recently announced the Whitney, a celebration of Whitney Houston event, which will feature the singer's hits, It's Not Alright, But It's Okay. It's not alright, but it's okay. I'm gonna make it. I don't know. I haven't heard that song in a long time. The 45-minute show will have a live band, visuals, and performances that extend beyond the main stage for an immersive experience. Whitney, a celebration of Whitney Houston is set for May 2027, a part of the debut Norwegian Aura cruise ship. It's got a good aura. That's the look at the world of entertainment. Okay. the Pope for 9 minutes. As you all know, Pope John the 12th. He was Pope from 955 AD to 964 AD. He was Pope for 9 years, not 9 minutes.
2: 955.
0: One pair of bragging rights to give away, where that's going to Peter from Niagara Falls. The Pope was killed. What do you think, Greg? Why? Too short a time being Pope?
2: He left less than a sip of orange juice in the refrigerator.
0: That's murder.
2: In the fridge. Yeah.
0: He drove in the slow, in the fast lane. He got to the self-checkout and didn't know how it worked.
2: He didn't change the milk bag over when...
0: He cut his lawn too early on a Saturday morning.
2: Yeah.
0: Those are none of the reasons. He reportedly was killed by a man who caught the Pope sleeping with his wife. Yee.
2: Oh, that Pope.
0: Scandalous. I don't think that's as bad as the grass cutting thing, but you know, we all have our lines.
2: He walked by, he saw the white smoke coming from his own chimney. He's gone, wait, what's this? I'm not even home. Who is here?
0: Who's
2: in my house?
0: Who's in my house? Congratulations, Peter from Niagara Falls. You gotta use those bragging rights in 24 hours, okay? Please brag big time, because you're the only one getting bragging rights this morning. Thank you to everybody else who texts, though. I really do enjoy your text. 905-688-2582. Let's take a look at the roads.
7: Well, heads up, dealing with an issue on the Toronto-bound QEW at Nikola Tesla. There's a stall taking out the left lane. Crews are on scene with that. It is causing volume through that stretch and seeing the regular volume filling in Toronto-bound. Heads up on the Fort Erie-bound side of the QEW. We're still dealing with some road work causing volume at Casablanca. A couple right lanes are blocked. 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I'm Alexis Feiger, CKTV News Traffic Update.
8: Forecast, lots of sunshine through the day today. 18 degrees the high, light breeze to go with it. Clear skies tonight, a low back down to 9. Tomorrow, sunny and 19 degrees. Sunshine and 20 for Friday. Looking at your weekend, Saturday and Sunday. Plenty of sunshine both days. The temperature hovering around 21.
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0: This is Steph Vivier in the morning.
1: Thank you so much for being along. It is municipal election season, and we are profiling candidates for mayor across Niagara. This week, we're focusing on Niagara Falls here on Steph Vivier in the morning. Love speaking of myself in the third person. That's coming up next hour. So next hour, Michael Lucid, who's running for mayor of Niagara Falls. We'll have an interview with him at 7:50. Lori Lococo is tomorrow at 7:50 and Jim Diodati Friday at 7:50. Meantime, of course, other organizations have lots of questions for those who want to lead here in the municipality, including our next guest, welcoming back to the show now from the Migrant Workers Alliance, Kit Andries. Good morning, Kit.
2: Good morning, Steph.
1: Great to have you back. Thanks for doing this.
2: Yeah, thanks so much for the invitation.
1: Okay, and so, of course, you have been working on behalf of the migrant workers here in Niagara, and you've taken this opportunity with the municipal election to find out a little bit more about the candidates. Tell us about the road safety pledge that's out.
2: Yeah, absolutely. So I think last time we spoke, my question to elected officials was, what are you willing to do so that no other migrant neighbor dies? So now with the municipal election coming up, we're using this as an opportunity to have to move that conversation forward. And we're asking candidates across the largest farm worker communities, so Lincoln, St. Catharines, and Niagara-on-the-Lake, we're asking them to make a public commitment to working with migrant farm workers themselves, as well as community members, municipal staff, regional partners, to advance a number of priorities set by migrant farm workers and their supporters.
1: And you've had quite a big response so far from those candidates.
2: Absolutely. We're really excited. So far, we have had 35 candidates sign on to this pledge, and that is representation from every single ward across those three municipalities. So the support has just been really encouraging. And even those candidates who maybe aren't willing to make a public commitment at this time, we've still been having really great conversations. Some of them have actually met with some of our farm worker members and are willing to engage in further conversations. And we do have their word that they're willing to work with us if elected. So the response has been amazing.
1: And this is all so important because 7 lives have been lost since 2019. And most recently, 39-year-old Sinhu Garcia in June of this year, cycling home, was killed. And, you know, we don't want this to happen again, right?
2: Absolutely. Yeah, and we're really using this, again, to have that conversation about our farm worker neighbors and how they've been coming to Niagara for 60 years now and have historically been left out from the planning process around, you know, the infrastructure that impacts their lives, such as road planning and transit planning. So we really want to make sure that that Seanway is the last farm worker to die on Niagara roads, and we're willing to do what it takes to make sure that happens, and we're inviting candidates to be part of that commitment with us.
1: Yeah, let's talk a little bit about specifically what's in the pledge. First is to create and fund a migrant farm worker road safety plan. So would those funds and that planning be, as you've pointed out, the areas where there are most farm workers, Lincoln, Niagara, and the Lake and St. Catharines coming together? Is that how you envision that?
2: Absolutely. And, you know, the Niagara region and also the town of Niagara and the Lake, they're already part of, they're already doing a transit master planning process. So we've made submissions to that as well and been in those conversations. So many of the things that we are putting forth as farm worker priorities, they're already in the works. So this is really just about making sure that farm workers are part of those conversations and part of that planning in meaningful and concrete ways.
1: So it wouldn't necessarily be that there's extra funds specifically for this, but it could be that because we're already rerouting and replanning roads, it also works out that it suits a more safer roadway for migrant workers.
2: Yeah, absolutely. Exactly.
1: Okay. And then another point on the survey is to put worker-identified routes into municipal and regional transportation plans. So does that look like more bike lanes? What do you see that as being?
2: Yeah, that exactly. That could look like more bike lanes, And again, like this is already part of the transportation master planning that's being updated at the regional level and in Niagara Lake. So we're working with our members right now to identify those routes. What roads do they take, for example, when they're going from their employer-provided housing to the clinic, the health clinic, or to get groceries, to the bank, to send money home to their families, and making sure that those are really prioritized in the planning process that's already taking place.
1: We're talking to Kit Andrews with the Migrant Workers Alliance. They've got a safety pledge, a 7-point road safety pledge out that they're asking candidates in the municipal election to sign. And about half of the candidates in Lincoln, Niagara, and Lake and St. Catharines have already signed on. Another point in the plan here is to ensure migrant worker housing is safe and dignified. That doesn't necessarily have anything to do with road safety, but safety and comfortability while they're here.
2: Yeah, and I realize at the surface it kind of seems like it's out of place with the other demands. But one of the reasons that our farm worker neighbors are out on the roads in the evening is because they don't have adequate space in their employer-provided housing to relax with friends, to host family who's visiting from out of town, and to have a comfortable space where they can relax and socialize. Also, you know, in the heat of the summer, as we saw this past summer, for those houses that don't have access to air conditioning, they need to be able to have a safe route to access cooling centers. So at the surface, it seems like it's out of place with the other demands, but it's actually very closely aligned.
1: Could that be in the form of some kind of like clubhouse or joint space that could be, you know, maybe there's a current building that's already, you know, exists that we could turn it into like almost a meeting place or community center?
2: Yeah, and those are part of the conversations as well. But what we're really focusing on is the safe routes to getting there. So how would workers access these spaces? Because there are some spaces that do exist in the community. We want to make sure that workers get there safely and arrive back home alive.
1: Now, one of the points here is something, Kit, that you mentioned that you've witnessed candidates doing already, which is meet directly with migrant farm workers. And so this would be more of a formal meeting, I imagine, in the first year of a new council. But, I mean, it almost seems like, you know, some of these things are already coming to fruition.
2: Yeah, exactly, which is really exciting to see. And we really want to make sure that any meetings that happen with migrant farm workers, there's a concrete plan that comes out of that, an action plan, because workers risk their jobs, risk their space in Canada whenever they speak up because they don't have permanent status. So any meeting that they have with any government official, it's really a big risk for them to take on. So they want to make sure that any risk that they take, there's going to be concrete action that will benefit not just themselves, but generations to come.
1: Now, you mentioned that, you know, you've got about half to go in terms of candidates signing on to this pledge. Have any candidates who have not yet signed specifically said why that they haven't, or is it just maybe a matter of circumstance, haven't gotten to them, that sort of thing?
2: Yeah, so I've been having really great conversations with the candidates who have decided to refuse. That was not a decision that came lightly. It was never just a flat-out no. It was always part of a longer conversation. So that's been really great. The candidates who are listed as no response is because we haven't heard anything back. So we're just asking candidates, even if they're not able to support it at this time, if they just let us know that they won't be signing, that would be great, just to get a response, not only about this pledge. It's not just about this pledge. It's about showing migrant farm worker residents the respect that they deserve.
1: Kit, always a pleasure. Thanks for taking some time to join us, and I look forward to hearing more about how the survey continues to develop.
2: Great. Thanks so much, Steph.
1: Anytime. Kit Andrews, Migrant Workers Alliance, joining us, and they have a road safety pledge that they're looking to candidates in Niagara-on-the-Lake, Lincoln, and St. Catharines to sign. Coming up in the 7 o'clock hour, we're going to catch up with Adam White. You may remember him. We met him about a month or so ago, training to run 115K this weekend, supporting the bridge in Niagara Falls. So we'll see how the running's going. Also, the fall forecast, is it going to be a good one for running? This stretch of weather looks like it's pretty good to get out there and enjoy. David Phillips from Environment Canada will be here. This is CKTV News.
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8: Good morning. I'm Matt Holmes. Plenty of sunshine today and for the next few days. Right now it's 7 degrees. Coming up, wrapping things up at the UN, building an AI team and a Batmobile up for auction. First check on traffic.
9: Heads up as you make your way through Burlington on the East 403 past Waterdown. We have a crash taking out the right lane. It is causing volume back to Highway 6 North. And on your Toronto-bound QEW, we're still dealing with a problem at Nikola Tesla. Look out for a stall. The left lane is blocked and finding the regular volume filling in Toronto-bound. 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I'm Alexis Feiger, CKTV News Traffic Update.
8: In news, in his final day at the United Nations General Assembly, Prime Minister Mark Carney is set to reunite today with European Commission President Ursula von der Leyen for an event to build collaboration around ocean observation.
10: The Ocean Eye International Alliance event will bring together leaders, civil society partners, and UN organizations to build a network to observe and share data around ocean changes and challenges. It comes a week after the European Commission President opened the door to Canada becoming what she called the first associate member of the EU. Carney's emerging role as a key global champion of building alliances and defending multilateralism has brought repeated scorn from U.S. President Donald Trump. The two leaders did not meet at the United Nations General Assembly. Carney says it's an opportunity to meet with other global leaders that he sees less often.
8: Meantime, U.S. President Donald Trump says his country will continue buying Canadian potash after all, Trump making the comments to reporters after a bilateral meeting with the United Nations General Assembly. Prime Minister Mark Carney was asked about Trump's change of tone.
11: I think that there is a real opportunity, if we so choose, and it's one of many, many opportunities that Canada and the United States have, to cooperate and to become fertilizer independent. So not just potash, but across all ammonia and other fertilizers.
8: All of Canada's potash is produced in Saskatchewan. Artificial Intelligence Minister Evan Solomon says he's working with his international counterparts in the G7 to set up an AI safety organization. Solomon says he has also convened a meeting of G20 ministers to talk about safety issues. He says the concerns about frontier models slipping out of control are real, but not new.
12: Where the models are and how fast they're getting to this point is going very quickly. And so the public is concerned about that, as are we. So we take that incredibly seriously.
8: The European Commission President has said that Europe will work with other countries, including Canada, on issues like model evaluation, early warnings, and AI security. Well, Rush and their fans have stepped up to raise $1 million for their drummer and friend. Rush's Geddy Lee and Alex Lifeson presenting a check worth $785,000 to the Neil Peart Commemorative Task Force. The cash was collected during their current tour and Geddy Lee's book tour. This means that a statue at Lakeside Park in St. Catharines will be moving forward. Peart is a member of the Rock and Roll Hall of Fame and the Order of Canada recipient. City staff are going to report back with the next steps in the process. Well, the Grand Parade returns this weekend as Grape and Wine continues. The annual parade begins Saturday morning at 11 o'clock. The route, that begins at the corner of Lake Street and Welland Avenue. Right at the front of the parade, it will be the annual collection for community care of St. Catharines and Thorold. CEO Betty Lou Suter says volunteers will be on hand collecting food and cash donations for the food bank.
13: What a tradition, eh? And something really positive happening in the community. And isn't it wonderful that we can come out and celebrate Niagara for what it is? Look where the wine industry has come. But remember, there's always people that need us. And we've been so grateful that we've been in the parade for so many years. And we're asking you to help us fill that bus.
8: The parade route will also head down James Street to Church, down Church to Ontario Street. It then follows Ontario Street before moving up St. Paul and ending at Geneva. And an iconic movie car will soon be on the auction block.
14: 1992's Batman Returns was Michael Keaton's second time playing the Caped Crusader and the second outing for his iteration of the Batmobile. Now that movie prop is going under the hammer at the Los Angeles-based Julian's Auctions. It's estimated to fetch between $5 and $7 million at auction in November. If it does, it would beat the $4.6 million figure a buyer paid for the 1966 Adam West-era Batmobile during an auction in 2013.
8: In the movie, by the way, the Batmobile is powered by a flame-throwing jet turbine. In reality, it's a Chevy V8. For more local news that matters, go to cktvnews.com. In sports, we start in Welland, where the Jackfish are going for back-to-back championships. Welland hosting the Hamilton Cardinals tonight for Game 4 of the CBL Finals. They have a 3-0 series lead. They're looking for the sweep tonight. If they do so, they'll win back-to-back championships. First pitch in Welland tonight is set for 7 o'clock. Over to Major League Baseball, the Blue Jays were rained out yesterday, so they've got a doubleheader today in Baltimore. The afternoon match has Max Scherzer on the mound. The Jays are now 4 games back of the wildcard spot. We can put that thing to bed. Meantime, reports say Kawhi Leonard has signed a 2-year contract extension with the Raptors worth $115 million. The deal includes an option for a third season. And over to the NHL, still preseason hockey, but the Sabres, they beat the Blue Jackets 5-1. The Oilers dropped the Jets 2-1. The Canucks fell 3-1 to Calgary. Your weather's next.
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8: Forecast sunshine and a bit of a breeze this afternoon. A high of 18. Tonight, clear skies, a low down to 9. Tomorrow, sunny 19. Sunshine 20 on Friday. It's a beautiful stretch. Saturday and Sunday, lots of sunshine. Temperature sitting around 21 degrees.
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0: This is Steph Vivier in the morning.
1: Thank you so much for being along. Good morning to you. And just about a month ago or so, we met our next guest. He's just a few days away now from a giant endeavor supporting the bridge in Niagara Falls. Welcoming back to the show, Adam White. Good morning, Adam.
2: Good morning, Steph. How are you?
1: Good. I wanted to check back in with you because you are just, I don't know, a few sleeps away from this big 115K run. How are things going?
2: Yeah, so Saturday 4 p.m. is the start time. Yeah, things are really good, feeling good. I'm about as ready as I'll ever be. I don't think I can do any more training. So, really excited for the weekend.
1: This week it's just about eating and resting, right?
2: Yeah, I've done a few.

0: or two more runs just like to keep the legs moving before Saturday. But yeah, if I'm not ready now, I'm never going to be. So.
1: And away you go. 4 p.m. How come 4 p.m.? You're definitely going to have to run overnight now, right, Adam?
0: Yeah. So I'm starting 4 p.m. on Saturday, the Port Weller region, sort of North End, St. Catharines, as far up the Welland Canal as I can. And then, yeah, I'm going to run through the night. The main reason for that is we've got some celebrations. So if anyone's available on Sunday morning, we'll be having a barbecue at the bridge on Queen Street between 10 and 1. I'm also inviting people that want to run with me the last 6 kilometers to meet at Rapids View parking lot along the Niagara Parkway at 9 a.m. So I've got some deadlines to meet. So, yeah, we're running through the night, which will be an adventure for sure.
1: Yeah, no kidding. Any idea how long each kilometer is going to take you? I imagine you've got it all timed out at this point.
0: So I worked it out roughly on a between 6 and 7 minute kilometer. So I won't break any world records in terms of speed, but nice and steady. I've timed in some breaks. So as long as I hit my my deadlines of getting there for 9 a.m. and to meet everyone and then to the barbecue, then we're all good. So, it'll be slow and steady.
1: We like it. It's an incredible physical feat that you are attempting here, Adam, but it's all in the name of raising funds for the bridge. Tell us again about your connection and why you wanted to support the bridge.
0: Yeah, so the bridge are primarily a food recovery program in Niagara Falls. They pick up food from all over the region and drop it off at places throughout the region as well. They also have a breakfast program. They feed between, say, on average 50 to 80 people every morning, a warm meal. So some of that food that they recover is repurposed. When I first got involved with the bridge and heard about the bridge, the message just resonated with me. We waste so much food in society, and there's so many people these days with the cost of living crisis and everything that, you know, really, really need this help. So they are trying to prevent food going from landfill and making sure that more people in our community are helped out and have access to a warm meal.
1: They must have been absolutely delighted when you brought this idea to them.
0: Yeah, Steve, who runs the bridge, when I first mentioned the idea to him, you know, his first words were, "Great, let's do it. How can we move forward?" So I couldn't have been more thankful for having such a easygoing organization that wanted to help and wanted to be involved. So that's made everything a whole lot easier.
1: Okay, and speaking of fundraising, how is that part going?
0: Yeah, so we've got a donation page on my Instagram, the Bridge 115-kilometer run. We've got about $1,300 through the Zephy page. We've also had some offline fundraising, so we're just under the $10,000 mark right now. Also, we have a donation or a sponsor that is matching every donation up to $20,000. So I'd love to get that up to our target of 20,000 if anyone's able to help out, and then from there it will be matched. So if you are able to donate, every dollar you donate will be doubled by our sponsor.
1: Okay, so potentially $40,000 could be raised this weekend.
0: That would be the dream goal. So you know what they say, shoot for the stars and hope we get there.
1: Well, you really are getting a dream weekend. Like, the weather could not be better for this. You've got dry skies, you know, the nights are a bit cool, which is nice for running, and highs of just 21. So that seems perfect.
0: Yeah, hopefully the weather will hold out. Hopefully no rain, but I mean, come rain or shine, we'll be running, and hopefully the weather will be nice on Sunday. I did just want to do a quick shout out to our main barbecue sponsors. The Big Red Market in Thorold have sponsored some food, and also the Hopkins family, Tim Hortons across the Niagara region, have sponsored some drinks and everything. So we're all set up, so if anyone's available on Sunday to come and celebrate and join us at the barbecue, that'd be great.
1: Okay, and why 115 kilometers, Adam?
0: Why 115 kilometers? That's a good question. So I was originally looking to do something around the region, and when I looked at the length of the Welland Canal and the length of the Friendship Trail and where I wanted to end in Niagara Falls, that was kind of just how it fell. We are detouring a little bit into St. Catharines early on in the run to try and pick up and run past some of the organizations that the bridge do drop food off at. So

0: So, yeah, the 115 kilometer was kind of the last thing that I thought about. It was more about the route and where we wanted to go and get around the region to, you know, support as much of Niagara as we can.
1: Wishing you all the best, Adam. I'm just so in awe of people that put themselves out there physically like this in order to get a message out. So kudos to you. And we'll be watching you live, and people can join as well on Sunday morning at the bridge. Best of luck with the run. Thanks for your time.
0: Thanks so much, Stephanie. Have a good day.
1: You too. Adam White joining us. He's fundraising now for the bridge in Niagara Falls. He's going to run 115K starting at 4 o'clock on Saturday afternoon. So if you're a little bit tired this weekend, just think of Adam and go, well, not as bad as that guy. Coming up, we'll get the full fall forecast. Environment Canada's David Phillips is going to join us, and it is the first full day of fall. We'll talk about that El Nino. Let's see how that's going to affect us. Let's take a look at the roads now.
2: Heads up, we're dealing with a problem on the Toronto-bound QEW at Nikola Tesla. There's a stall taking out the left lane, just adding to the volume through that stretch through Burlington on the East 403. We have problems after Waterdown, a crash in the right lane causing some pretty heavy delays, and good news on the Niagara-bound QEW, roadwork causing volume at Casablanca all cleared. 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I'm Alexis Feiger, CKTV News.
3: Forecast sunshine and a bit of a breeze this afternoon, a high of 18. Tonight, clear skies, a low down to 9. Tomorrow, sunny 19, sunshine 20 on Friday. It's a beautiful stretch. Saturday and Sunday, lots of sunshine, temperature sitting around 21 degrees.
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1: It's our first full day of fall here, 2026. What can we expect? This week looks good. 7 days of sunshine, highs on either side of 20 degrees. Will that be what takes us through the next few months? Joining us now, Environment Canada's David Phillips. Good morning, David.
2: Hey, good morning, Stephanie. You're right about this week. I can't find a cloud in the horizon. I mean, come on. You could do, and there are no shut-ins this week. I mean, temperatures, as you say, non-excruciatingly hot, just 2 or 3 degrees, maybe 5 degrees warmer than normal. Now, we're seeing today, we've had the coldest morning in 4 months. Temperatures got down to, I think it was about just below 8 degrees. We had 3 nights in a row with, so, you know, Steph, you feel it coming. I mean, it's, you can taste it and feel it and almost smell it. I mean, fall is here. That we're losing daylight. Phenomenal, right? This is the highest, fastest pace of losing daylight in any time of the year. We're losing about 3 minutes, almost 3 minutes a day, 20 minutes a week. So you can, you know, you don't have to be an astronomer to know that. You can actually just, when you're commuting, you see there's less daylight when you commute at the same time. So, hey, it's coming. We can't avoid it. But, boy, I think, fall is my favorite time of the year, Steph. I don't know about you, but I just think no air conditioning on, no heat on. It's gorgeous. And this, I can't believe, a beautiful 7 days in a row. But September has been pretty good. I mean, when you look back, you think we've been about a degree warmer than normal. No rain. I mean, my gosh, you're still getting over all that rain in the summertime, the wettest summer on record. And here is September. Nature's trying to make up for that bummer of a summer it was. So my sense is that, this is the beginning of a real good stretch of weather. We're going to get frost on the pumpkin, for sure. We might get a touch of snow before Remembrance Day, but that doesn't spoil the kind of fall season. And what a color change season, Stephanie. I mean, my gosh. I mean, this is why we live in this area of the world. I mean, we're going to be blessed with that. The leaves are on the trees. They haven't turned color yet, and the leaves are still on the trees. So my sense is there's, as they say in Newfoundland, it's good to be alive.
1: It sure is. It sure is, David. I appreciate that. I echo it. Fall's not my favorite time. I'm a summer girly. This is my ranking. We did this over the weekend. Summer, fall, spring, winter. That's my ranking.
2: Okay. Well, hey, you're a person of four seasons. That's good. At least you recognize that we do have four seasons. Some people think we go from sweat to slush. No, I mean, they're worrying about winter. Let's forget winter. I mean, this is fall, and it's going to be, I think, a fairly long fall, but it's not going to be summery kind of weather. I mean, summery, it could have summery weather, but it's not the summer. I mean, so you don't expect those 30-degree temperatures, and humidity has dropped, but very, very just beautiful kind of jacket sweater weather. But, hey, that's all right. We've had enough, a muscle shirt and tank top kind of weather, so now it's a change of clothes, change of weather, and this is really a gorgeous harvest is coming in, my gosh, and Niagara region, I mean, that's something you live for, so I think there's a lot of good news on the horizon, and all the models say that. It's not just me spouting off what I think the fall is going to be. We've looked at the models, we've crunched them, the Europeans, the Americans, Canadians, all saying the same thing. Looks like a warmer than normal fall. Precipitation always tough to get, Steph, because, you know, it's hard to figure that out from one day to the next, little 3 months. But it looks like it's October is going to be warmer and again drier. And then the period October, November, December looks like warmer again and you know, maybe a little bit more precipitation. But I don't worry about that because the models are not very good at getting precipitation over a long period of time.
1: Well, as you said, we had such a wet summer. Let's hope we get a little bit of a reprieve on that.
2: Yes, totally. You deserve it.
1: You mentioned those 30-degree days. And this will happen sometimes, right, David, that we get like a little burst of sort of like late summer into the fall. I know it's happened over Thanksgiving weekend sometimes. You see any of that potentially?
2: Well, that's a good question, and you're so right about that. These 30-degree temperatures are not just June, July, August. They can stretch into September, and like last year we had about 3 of those in September. I don't see it now. We haven't had any so far, and so I don't think that's it, but that's good. I mean, I think it's more stable and kind of settled kind of weather. Harder to get in October, but you're right. I remember, my gosh, having barbecuing turkey on a Thanksgiving. a couple of times. So really, it really is something that doesn't come back. And because the days are just shorter, and you have so much like nighttime versus day, that the temperatures just kind of cool off, and it's hard for them to bounce right back up to those high 20s or low 30s. But it doesn't necessarily make a bad day. I mean, a day, my gosh, I see coming the weekend, oh my gosh, I think I'm going to go to Niagara area.
1: You should. 21,
2: 22 degrees and sunny, and that warm, and that sun, Stephanie, we measure temperature in the shade. When you go in that sun, you can add another few degrees to it, so it's going to feel warmer than 21, 22. So, hey, just shirt sleeve weather, beautiful weather.
1: Well, come on down anytime, David. We love to have you. Let me ask you about those fall colors. Now, as I recall, last year was a real banner year for the colors, and I can't remember exactly what happened. It was warmer later or something. I can't remember exactly what came all together to make the colors really nice. Do we have those conditions again?
2: Well, we do. Now, the only thing is I often say, well, if you have a drought kind of situation, it hurts the leaves. The trees suffer. Now, this one with too much rain, I think it's not necessarily a bad news situation, because what happened, the rain fell in heavy doses, and then you had periods between the heavy doses. So they were real soakers. It wasn't like a water torture test every day you had rain. That would be poor for people and also for leaves. And the other thing, too, we haven't had a lot of like autumn storms. We've had no hurricanes or remnants of hurricanes in our area, so therefore the leaves are still on the trees. They're still a little greener than they should be, so it's been delayed maybe 2 weeks, but it's not gone away. I mean, it's not, you're not going to miss it. And so my sense is because the key thing too is not only just the temperatures, but also is do the leaves stay on the trees? And when the leaves stay on the trees, you get more of that technicolor look, the whole landscape. It's not just a few trees showing color. And so my sense is it looks like a banner year for it, just delayed a little bit.
1: Okay, well, it's worth waiting for. I got to ask you about El Nino. This is the warmer one, right? So
2: yes,
1: how's that
2: going
1: to affect us, and are we already in it?
2: Well, we're talking about it, Steph. I mean, my gosh, what do people talk about more? Is it Trump's tariffs or Godzilla El Nino? And this is the big one. This is one we've never seen. I see words like mind-blowing, jaw-dropping among professional experts, and this one is just exceptional. Right now, it's 3 degrees dry. This is water that's 6,000 kilometers away from St. Catharines, but it does affect our weather. So it's the big one, and I think it's going to help the fall be a little warmer than normal, but it's almost, I've never canceled winter, even in the Niagara area, but boy, this might become coming close to it. The last big one we had 2-3 years ago, you spent only 80% on your home heating bill, 28% of your snowfall. There was no cold days. Every month was warmer than normal. So, I mean, it's not great for skiers, snowmobilers, and ice fishers, but they've had a lot of good last couple of years. So those that don't enjoy winter, I think they're going to find this is like an extension of fall right through until spring. So maybe we'll skip over what we're famous for in Canada, that is the hoary kind of winter. We'll hear the polar vortex. It'll come back and bite us a couple of times. But I think the general personality character of the winter ahead is going to be warmer than normal, and it's brought to you by Godzilla El Nino.
1: David, you are never going to hurt my feelings if you cancel winter. I just want you to know.
2: Oh, you're so kind, Steph.
1: Always appreciate your time. Great to chat with you. Enjoy your day.
2: Thank you, Steph. Bye-bye.
1: There's senior climatologist David Phillips joining us, Environment Canada's David Phillips. And just no one does it better. What a guy. Love chatting with him. So excited about the weather, no matter what it is. And he always is able to calm me down, you know? It just calms me down when I talk to him. I could be all upset about it, but David Phillips makes it seem better, especially when he tells me it's going to be warmer all winter long. We are holding on to that. But just a gorgeous full fall day for us here on September 23rd. Coming up in just a little bit, Niagara Falls candidate profiles. Michael Lucid is this morning at 7:50. Tomorrow morning, Lori Lococo. And on Friday, incumbent mayor Jim Diodati will be here. All of these interviews are going to be available online after Friday morning's interview. You can already go to our municipal election page brought to you by the GNCC. And that's at cktvnews.com. Matt's up with your news next.
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6: Good morning, I'm Matt Holmes. We've got lots of beautiful sunshine today. Right now it's 8 degrees. Coming up, a murder suspect arrested, extending the gas tax break in a quiet storm season. First check on traffic.
7: Heads up, we're dealing with an issue on the Toronto-bound QEW at Nikola Tesla. Look out for a stall taking out the left lane, causing volume through that stretch. And as you continue Toronto-bound, just the regular volume filling in through Burlington and Oakville, through Burlington on the East 403. Good news past Waterdown. 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
6: In news, Niagara Regional Police have arrested one of the two men wanted for murder in Niagara Falls. Police say 46-year-old Alexander Piccirillo was arrested yesterday and is in custody now facing second-degree murder charges. They're still looking for a second man, 31-year-old Brendan Fitzgerald. The two have been on the run since an assault last Thursday near Lundy's Lane and Hannon Avenue. The victim died in hospital on Monday. Anyone with information on Fitzgerald's location should be contacting police. Finance Minister François Philippe Champagne has introduced the federal government's promised bill to extend the federal gas tax pause for several more months. Champagne says the measure will help Canadians grappling with the high cost of living.
8: What I like about the measure, it's very direct, it's immediate, it's very simple, it applies across the country. And it's going to also help to reduce the pressure on the price of gas and the price of food that we've seen.
6: Initially set to last until Labor Day, the government is extending the gas tax pause until the end of January before setting at 5 cents per liter until the end of March. It will then return to 10 cents in April. The Conservatives, they want to see it extended even longer and for the government to also lift the GST off of gas purchases. Artificial Intelligence Minister Evan Solomon says he spoke to his international counterparts in the G7 about setting up an organization to tackle AI safety. Prime Minister Mark Carney said last week that it would make sense to create an AI safety board along the lines of the Financial Stability Board, an international group which monitors and makes recommendations about the global financial system. Solomon was asked about AI swarms.
9: The place that this has been very concerning is when AI agents in numbers break out of a sandbox and are what's called misaligned. They do things that they are not asked to do.
6: Concerns have been growing around AI bots since OpenAI disclosed over the summer that its AI agents hacked an AI startup, Hugging Face. The federal health minister says she's not considering changes to loosen restrictions on the sale of nicotine pouches.
10: Tobacco control groups say the illicit market is growing, and industry lobbyists are using that as an argument to convince the government to allow the pouches to be sold more widely. Health Canada has only approved one brand of pouch for sale, and they keep it behind the counter at pharmacies and sold only to adults who are trying to quit smoking. Other brands are being sold online and in stores, with studies showing a growing number of Canadian youth using the pouches. Canada's health minister says the illicit market is a problem, and her department is focused on ensuring Canadians have the right information to make good health choices.
6: Meantime, a statue to a legendary musician is getting closer to becoming a reality. Rush delivering a check to the Neil Peart Commemorative Task Force Fundraising Subcommittee worth $785,000. That, along with what's already been raised, pushes the total to $1 million. That was the goal, to erect a statue of Peart at Lakeside Park in St. Catharines. City staff now expected to report back to council with the next steps. An annual tradition returning to the streets of St. Catharines this weekend, the Grape and Wine Grand Parade is set for Saturday morning at 11 o'clock. Community Care CEO Betty Lou Suter says volunteers will be right out the front of the parade collecting non-perishable food donations.
11: Following us are going to be the firemen who are collecting the boot. I've been collecting money in their boot, and they're saying, let's put the boot to hunger. And we're very grateful to Chief Upper and all of his staff and Ryan Coughlin, who have done this initiative. initiative for us for several years.
6: The parade route begins at the corner of Lake Street and Welland Avenue. It then heads down James Street to Church Street before going down Church to Ontario. Things continue along Ontario Street before turning up St. Paul Street and ending at Geneva. And it's a record-breaking hurricane season in the Atlantic Ocean.
12: Hurricane season started in June, but not a single hurricane has formed in the Atlantic Basin since. Experts say it's the first hurricane season since 1914 to get this far into September without an actual hurricane. There have been six named storms in the region's waters so far this year, but all of them remained tropical storms. The so far quiet season is credited to El Nino, which changes major wind patterns around the world. Because of this, the eastern Pacific region has had an active season with five hurricanes forming so far.
6: For more local news that matters, go to cktvnews.com. In sports, the Blue Jays with a doubleheader today in Baltimore after a rainout yesterday. Max Scherzer gets the start for the Jays in Game 1. They're now four games back of a wildcard spot. That ship has sailed. Well, and Jackfish home tonight looking to close out the CBL Finals. The Jackfish going into Game 4 with a 3-0 series lead over Hamilton, looking to lock up their second consecutive league title. First pitch from Welland tonight is at 7 o'clock. Reports say that Kawhi Leonard has signed a 2-year contract extension with the Raptors worth $115 million. The deal includes an option for a third year. And some preseason hockey last night. The Sabres beat the Blue Jackets 5-1. The Oilers dropping the Jets 2-1, and the Canucks fell 3-1 to Calgary. Your weather's next.
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6: Forecast, plenty of sunshine and blue skies right through the weekend. Yeah, we got sunshine today, 18 degrees the high. Clear tonight, a low down to 9. Tomorrow, sunny 19. Sunshine and 20 degrees for Friday. Saturday, Sunday, we've got sunshine 21. Even into Monday and Tuesday, more sunshine, temperatures in the low 20s.
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0: This is Steph Vivier in the morning. Lotto 649. That jackpot is tonight. Gold ball jackpot. I don't want any of you to miss the draw. And we do have a bit of an agreement with the winners of the $100 OLG vouchers that if they win, they can give us they can give us 9% or more.
1: A bit of an agreement?
0: A bit of an
1: agreement. That's kind of like being almost pregnant?
0: That's right. But what I was thinking, Gene, is that since no one who listens has won on those $100 vouchers, they've won different things. We got 72 cents or something. What was it last week, Greg? You haven't?
2: Yeah, 65 cents.
0: Yeah, I still haven't gotten that, by the way. You haven't?
2: It's over here in the drawer.
0: Okay.
2: Yeah.
1: I bet he spent it.
2: No, it's here.
0: I just want to open up the offer to everyone who listens that if you buy a ticket, whether you bought it with the $100 voucher or not, you can still give us 9%.
1: What a lovely offer.
0: Yeah, I just
1: is.
0: Want to open that up.
1: See this?
0: I see it.
1: Winning ticket.
0: You got numbers circled. Mm-hmm. What are you doing over there?
1: I won.
0: Oh, okay. But you're still here.
1: $2.
2: See,
1: but I did win.
0: You
1: $2.
0: Did win. You did win.
2: Here's the.
0: Oh yeah, I see
2: here's
0: it.
2: The money.
0: That's
2: here.
0: A real stack.
2: There you go. Have it.
0: It's a real
2: it's
0: stack.
2: All yours.
0: It's a real stack of cash.
1: Oh, kids, I hate it when you fight. It upsets me. I'll have to go to my room and cry.
0: Let's get a caller in here. 905-688-2582. 905-688-2582. Spin that wheel.
1: I like that.
2: Caller 16.
0: Caller
2: says.
0: 16. Oh, okay. 905-688-2582. 905-688-2582. Gene, we were just reminiscing before we put the mics on.
1: Mm-hmm.
0: We're reminiscing about the days when they would call the radio
1: yes.
0: station.
1: Remember people
0: when they
1: used
0: would call
1: to call
0: us?
1: The radio station. We would talk to the listeners.
0: We would chat with them.
1: Now it's just all text messaging.
0: Yeah, mm-hmm. Which I like.
1: I like the text messages.
0: I love the text messages.
1: I get some very funny text messages.
0: I would just love to... You just want to get a phone call.
1: Yeah.
0: You know, because it's kind of like, do they like me or not?
1: They love you.
0: Oh, they love you.
1: No, they love you.
0: Well, I love them.
1: No, they love you more.
0: Oh, I love
1: it. A listener came in yesterday and said, my favorite part of the day is listening to Steph and Gene at 7:40.
0: Oh.
1: And then he just went on about you.
0: Well, I'm pleased
1: his name
0: to hear
1: was
0: it.
1: Pete Stalker.
0: We love all of our Pete's and Peter's.
1: That's right.
0: We index higher in listeners named Pete and Peter
1: That's
0: for some
1: right.
0: reason on Steph Vivier in the morning.
1: Best text I had last week was when we were talking about the Bare Naked Ladies.
0: Yes.
1: Butchering O Canada. Somebody phoned in and said they should have had Yoko Ono.
0: Okay. Sure. Why
1: it made
0: not?
1: Me laugh.
0: I want to hear you sing O Canada.
1: Oh, no, that's not happening.
0: Today is National Go With Your Gut Day, Gene.
1: Oh, you know what gut stands for?
0: Go ahead.
1: Global Universal Truth.
0: Okay, and so it's a two-parter, which is what you're just pointing to, which is like your intuition.
1: Right.
0: And then it's also taking care of your gut health, so take a probiotic.
1: Okay, I do.
0: But they, as part of this, did a bit of a survey and asked people about their regrets, which I like to say regrets because there's a very famous internet photo of someone who has a tattoo across their chest that says no regrets.
1: I've seen it. Yeah. And what was the other great tattoo? Purim Queen.
0: Right. Yeah.
1: Instead of Prom Queen.
0: Right. So do you have any regrets?
1: Regrets.
0: I've had a few,
1: but then, I should have purchased more real estate so I could be a mogul like Greg in the next room.
0: Isn't that tough? You know, all those, of course, all of us are like, I should have invested.
1: Yeah, I should have
0: bought every house. Should have, could have, would have.
1: You know, it's all in the past.
0: That's it.
1: You know,
0: that's
1: I just live for today.
0: You got it. That most people said, 22% said I don't have any big regrets. That's a good thing. The second biggest, though, I mean, the biggest answer in terms of people who admitted to regrets was romantic relationships.
1: Oh, really?
0: Yeah.
1: They regret having them?
0: Probably. Some of them. Losing their homes and things.
1: Number two was very bad for me, but I've just, like, it's gone.
0: Yeah.
1: I don't even think about it.
0: It was what it was.
1: Yeah.
0: It was a time.
1: It
0: and
1: was
0: then
1: just a bad marriage.
0: They asked, is your biggest regret in life something you did or didn't do?
1: No, I'm a pretty happy guy.
0: Okay.
1: Yeah.
0: So no regrets.
1: You know, I'm here, I'm healthy. I like doing my show.
0: Yeah.
1: So I kind of live for the day.
0: It all led you to this very moment right now.
1: Yeah.
0: Being here.
1: Mhm.
0: And again, if anyone who wins on the lottery wants to give us 9%, we'll take it. We'll take it. What's coming up on the show today, Gene?
1: Chris Sims from the Canadian Taxpayer Federation is always with us on Wednesday, and we're going to look into the cost the taxpayer paid to install, the new governor general.
0: I like how they get installed.
1: Yes, installed, right? Like a light bulb.
0: Is that like a union thing? Yeah, is that a trade? Are you doing sheet metal still? No, I'm actually doing the Governor General installation program.
1: That's
0: it's
1: right.
0: 8 semesters and 5,000 hours until I get my journeyman.
1: I'm an apprentice installer for each governor general.
0: Really good. Good work if you can get it.
1: Yeah, it cost a lot of dough, by the way.
0: Well, I mean, those laborers, mm-hmm. as I'm saying, they're not cheap.
1: Yeah. And the Reverend Michael Korn is with us on Wednesday, and we're going to talk about something that happened at the Toronto International Film Festival, which is a complete change. And when people were watching movies, before the movies, instead of saying turn your cell phone off, they were announcing that you may do limited texting and taking notes, but keep your phone dim.
0: No.
1: Yes.
0: No.
1: That happened.
0: No.
1: And in the U.S., at a couple of AMC theaters in California, people who've been texting and talking during the movies have been pepper sprayed.
0: They should pepper spray them. It's minimum. Minimum sentence. I'm Judge Judy.
1: That's right.
0: All right. Thanks, Gene.
1: Okay. See you at 9:05.
0: Who wins our voucher this morning?
2: Theo.
0: Theo. Congratulations. $100 OLG voucher is yours. Let's take a look at the roads.
3: 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Problems we had at Nikola Tesla have been cleared up. Through Burlington on the East Burrow 3, good news past Waterdown. 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
4: Forecast sunshine and a bit of a breeze this afternoon. A high of 18. Tonight, clear skies, a low down to 9. Tomorrow, sunny 19. Sunshine 20 on Friday. It's a beautiful stretch. Saturday and Sunday, lots of sunshine. Temperature sitting around 21 degrees.
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5: 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This is Steph Vivier in the morning.
0: And welcome back. Thank you so much for being along here in municipal election season. We continue our profiles of mayoral candidates, and this week we are focusing on Niagara Falls. My pleasure to welcome to the show candidate for mayor in Niagara Falls, Michael Lucid. Good morning, Michael. How are you?
10: I am amazing. Thank you so much for having me, Steph.
0: Appreciate you taking the time. The big question we're starting with all of our candidates, Michael, of course, is why do you want to be the next mayor of Niagara Falls?
10: I want to be the next mayor of Niagara Falls because we're grossly underperforming. I am running to change that. When I look at how much potential Niagara Falls has and I take out the calendar and I pull it back and I see that Jim Diodati had 16 years to make this into the most highest vibrational world-class city in the world, he didn't do anything. And even worse, it's regression. I can't turn my eyes from it. I have the will to 100X this city and this region and bring everybody together, visitors, citizens, newcomers, and that's all on strongniagara.ca.
0: Okay, well, let's talk about it a little bit here. Michael, you mentioned the underperforming. Are there specific areas where you think that the city has been underperforming?
10: The number one underperformance is the selection of the corporation Gus Canada to bring an international student post-secondary education institute to Niagara Falls. That has been a complete failure. Jason Burgess and Jim Diodati are running around telling everybody that they built the campus. It's one office floor in the Hatch building. It's one retail shop. And then they took a motel and gave it to the newcomers of the international students and not for tourists. So that to me is something that I can't turn my eyes to, and then that fits in right close to the Niagara Falls Innovation Hub. So both of those are under scrutiny. Both of those are under my top 10 projects as axing both of those and looking at what resources we can bring to enhance those areas so everybody knows Niagara Falls for the right reasons and not as a diploma mill or a place to get corporate welfare.
0: All right, so you would get rid of the university and the Innovation Hub?
10: I would be willing to look at the Innovation Hub, and I wouldn't get rid of the university. I just wouldn't partner with Gus Canada. I would do a world-class competition. I would be on the phone with Harvard, with all the major U.S. Universities, as well as in Canada, and tell them, hey, we have the City Hall parking lot that the last council has declared a surplus, and instead of selling it to Gus Canada, we will have that set up as part of the request for proposals with that being included in there. So no, we can turn this into something huge. Vaughan got hundreds of millions of dollars from the Ford government. Brampton got hundreds of millions of dollars from the Ford government, both for post-secondary institutions. We got a diploma mill. That's wrong. The Niagara Falls Innovation Hub, I would just want to look at it. I just think that the leadership is weak, and I think that they're closely linked to the Jim Diodati administration, and it seems to be oozing corruption in the sense that the Niagara Falls Innovation Hub is a gift from Jim Diodati to Gus Canada to try to help assimilate those people on the taxpayers' back in a very, very sneaky way.
0: Currently, Michael, you're not a city councilor. Sometimes that's more of a traditional route for people to take to the seat of mayor. Why not run for councilor before trying your hand at becoming the mayor?
10: I am a mayor in the community. My city hall will be in the community. It won't be hiding in my suit, making sure everybody checks in. Everything is going to be streamlined the way that it should. It's not what's there, it's what you see. A lot of people are brainwashed into, this is great. It's not. The frequency is very low right now in Niagara Falls, and it's getting lower. there is a low vibe crisis. I'm going to change that by having a government in the community. My morning office is going to be at the McBain Center, and I am going to set up a conciliaire service where people will be able to come in and express right to the top what's going on to the mayor of Niagara Falls. If you have a dispute with your neighbor, you can bring them in, and we'll sit down and we'll talk and we'll resolve it. There was 1,800 homes sold in 2022 without registration in the city of Niagara Falls. Where's the mayor? It's disgusting. A mayor needs to be on the ground. That's all that matters. In terms of me not having the council experience, I personally have been attending council meetings. I'm going to surround myself with the strongest people. But for anybody to say that Niagara Falls can't be 10X'd or 100X'd with what Jim Diodati has done, then they don't have a high-level vision.
0: We're talking with Michael Lucid, candidate for mayor in Niagara Falls. Michael, let me ask you, what has been the big issue? What do you see as the number one issue in this election as it pertains to what you've been hearing as you talk to residents in the Falls? Mm-hmm.
10: Public safety. Public safety. People can't believe what they're seeing. I am a Brock alumni. I went to Brock University from 1995 to 99, and I remember in 99, there was only one visible homeless person. And that's the truth. You can ask anybody from that era. We helped each other. Government was in the shadows. And that's the way that it worked. People ultimately just want peace. They want peace. So what government tells you is that consumption is peace. Stuff yourself with estrogen and ultra-processed foods and everything else, and then you're not going to be able to think about what's going on. And they've pumped that so hard that the public safety risk is completely out of control. We are a collection of individuals, but guess what? We're Canadians first, and there are Western values and there are cultural values. And the number one part of that is respect for law and order. My first responders under the Lucid administration will be heroes in our community. One of the biggest expenses is our first line personnel in the Niagara region, the police, the firefighters, the ambulance attendees. I was at the union picnic at Fireman's Park on Saturday, and I did meet with the 911 union, and it's heartbreaking. It's heartbreaking. Those people need their mayor, and I intend to walk our emergency and first responder facilities every day as well, and to understand what's going on in the street and not have the justice system trying to clean up what's going to be then an extremely, extremely expensive problem. Let's get it right at the beginning. A mayor on the ground covers that.
0: And this is going to be a new time as the council at the regional level has been shrunk and only the mayors will be sitting on council. And how effective do you think you'll be with the dual role, essentially?
10: I know that I'll be effective. I know that I'll be effective. It's actually wonderful because then there's a stronger message to everybody downloading the costs. We know that a lot of newcomers, refugees, anybody escaping a natural disaster comes to Niagara Falls, and we need to get specific supports from the different levels of government and make sure that that works out. So I'm excited to be at the regional level as well. My biggest issue with the region is the fact that the wastewater and really the water treatment plants are out of control. We have now, the estimates are hundreds and hundreds of millions of dollars from the flooding in St. Catharines. So we continue to put down more and more pavement because there's some sort of urgency that this plot of land from Mother Nature, it needs to be filled in right now. And we've lost our minds and we're not thinking out 50 years in advance. So we need to sit down and we need to see what we can do. Our bread and butter in Niagara is tourism. What we've done is we've set out a campaign to lower the quality of visitor. And that's completely wrong. I intend to make sure that the quality of visitor comes up. I intend that with Niagara Falls being a tourist capital, with Niagara-on-the-Lake being a tourist capital, I'd like to work at the regional level and make sure that we incorporate St. Catharines and Port Colborne and all the other places, Fort Erie, and incorporate them into the master plan of bringing the tourism way, way, way up.
0: All right, Michael, that's our time. I do appreciate you joining us for this candidate profile, and I wish you the best of luck as you campaign to become mayor of Niagara Falls.
10: Thank you.
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4: Good morning, I'm Matt Holmes. We've got a beautiful afternoon ahead right now. It's 8 degrees. Coming up, a murder arrest by Niagara Regional Police, a warning about Putin, and a Polaris winner. First check on traffic.
3: Well, heads up on the Fort Erie bound side of the QEW, just finding some volume approaching the 406. It's just light volume through that stretch, and your Toronto bound QEW, that's a slow drive. You're going to find volume through Casablanca on and off toward 50. There's light volume as you make your way through Fruitland, and from Centennial, that volume continues over the Burlington Skyway Bridge. 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I'm Alexis Feiger, CKTV News. Traffic update.
4: In news, a man wanted for murder is now in custody while Niagara Regional Police search for a second man. The NRP say 46-year-old Alexander Piccirillo was arrested yesterday and is now in custody facing second-degree murder charges, although they're still looking for the second man in the suspect, 31-year-old Brandon Fitzgerald. The two had been on the run since an assault last Thursday near Lundy's Lane and Hannon Avenue. The victim died in hospital on Monday. Police asking anyone with information on Fitzgerald's location to contact detectives. NDP leader Avi Lewis says the government's plan to allow private investors to bid on operational stakes in Canada's four largest airports is clearly privatization. Prime Minister Mark Carney made the pitch to the Invest in Canada summit last week in Toronto, arguing that it would allow Ottawa to spend more on operations at smaller airports. Lewis says private operations are likely to lead to higher traveler fees for everyone in airports in Toronto, Montreal, Calgary, and Vancouver.
13: Privatizing public infrastructure is about one thing and one thing only: handing investors a license to print money from assets that we built and paid for publicly.
4: Ottawa has said that the money brought into federal coffers from any contracts with investors could be reinvested in smaller regional airports to lower fees at those locations. A senior NATO commander has a fresh warning out about Russia.
14: NATO's deputy commander in Europe's warning that Russian President Vladimir Putin's becoming increasingly reckless as his war in Ukraine drags on. Air Chief Marshal Sir John Stringer tells AP Putin's seeking to divide Western allies, while other European leaders warn Moscow's planning to test NATO's collective defense pact with bolder attacks that have already included sabotage and espionage. But Stringer also cautions NATO members need to be aware of a fevered environment and be careful in their response, because Putin would like to provoke the alliance into an overreaction.
4: Meantime, labor leaders are denouncing what they call a direct attack on the right to strike in the Liberal government's sweeping economic bill. President of the Canadian Labour Congress says the government already has an option available to it to end strikes in federally regulated sectors.
15: If, government wanted to end a strike or a lockout, they had to table legislation. There had to be a debate in Parliament. People could understand where, the arguments landed, and they could understand how their local MP voted on their particular issue. That is how these issues should be resolved, not by the stroke of a minister's pen.
4: According to the proposed Building Canada Strong Act, a work stoppage must be affecting the national interest before the minister can trigger the Section 107 of the Canada Labour Code to end a strike or lockout. Well, the streets of St. Catharines will be lined this weekend for the Grand Parade. The signature event of the Grape and Wine Festival is set for Saturday morning. It all starts at 11 o'clock at the corner of Lake Street and Welland Avenue. At the very front of the parade, there will be volunteers collecting food and cash donations for Community Care of St. Catharines and Thorold. CEO Betty Lou Suter says there are a few items that the food bank could use.
16: There there's cereal, there's healthy snacks for kids, and just the traditional stuff. Peanut butter, of course, is always king. But, you know, if everybody bought one can, you know, I mean, you don't have to bring a shopping cart full. You know, one can will make a difference, one can at a time. We always say that.
4: The parade route heads down James Street to Church Street before moving from Church to Ontario Street. Then things continue along Ontario before turning up St. Paul and ending at Geneva. The Quebec rock group Engine de Poitrine has won the prestigious Polaris Music Prize last night at Toronto's Massey Hall. Engine de Poitrine's second album, Volume 2, was named the Best of the Year by a jury of about 200 music industry experts. The band's manager, Sebastian Collin, says they appreciate that their weird and complex music was recognized.
17: They're kind of proud that it's more an artistic prize, more than marketing or like something about statistic. It's about music, and that's why they accept to come to perform to Polaris.
4: The Masked Musicians gaining worldwide recognition this year, appearing on The Tonight Show with Jimmy Fallon last week. For more local news that matters, go to cktvnews.com. In sports, we start in Welland, where the Jackfish are going for back-to-back championships. Welland hosting the Hamilton Cardinals tonight for Game 4 of the CBL Finals. They have a 3-0 series lead. They're looking for the sweep tonight. If they do so, they'll win back-to-back championships. First pitch in Welland tonight is set for 7 o'clock. Over to Major League Baseball, the Blue Jays were rained out yesterday, so they've got a doubleheader today in Baltimore. The afternoon match has Max Scherzer on the mound. The Jays are now 4 games back of the wild card spot. We can put that thing to bed. Meantime, reports say Kawhi Leonard has signed a 2-year contract extension with the Raptors worth $115 million. The deal includes an option for a third season. And over to the NHL, still preseason hockey, but the Sabres, they beat the Blue Jackets 5-1. The Oilers dropped the Jets 2-1. The Canucks fell 3-1 to Calgary. Your weather's next.
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4: Forecast, plenty of sunshine and blue skies right through the weekend. Yeah, we got sunshine today, 18 degrees the high. Clear tonight, a low down to 9. Tomorrow, sunny 19. Sunshine and 20 degrees for Friday. Saturday, Sunday, we've got sunshine 21. Even into Monday and Tuesday, more sunshine, temperatures in the low 20s.
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1: Welcome into Ruth Unruh, community leader, Wednesday morning guest host of the 8 o'clock hour.
2: Guest host?
1: Des.
2: No.
1: No? Just host?
2: Guest.
1: Yeah, you are a guest. Welcome.
2: Thank you.
1: It's great to see you.
2: It's great to see you too.
1: Thank you for my tea.
2: You transformed in front of my eyes.
1: I did. Yes. I did. We really got to do a video of me when I come in the morning, Greg, to what I look like at the end of the show.
2: Right.
1: Because Greg sees me coming in my pajamas, essentially.
3: Same. We should do the same for me.
1: Yeah, we'll do that. We'll do a time-lapse video. And then by the end of the show, I look like a human. Right. I've got a curling iron. I've got makeup. I've got clothes on, you know.
2: All the things.
1: It happens during the show.
2: Yes.
1: Yeah.
2: You're very adept at putting that makeup on.
1: Without looking.
2: Yes.
1: Yeah.
2: Yeah.
1: We all have our talents.
2: Yes, we do. We all have our skills.
1: If only it could make me some money.
2: Well, yes.
1: It does.
2: And I mean, nobody can even see your transformation, so I'm not even sure why it happens.
1: Well, because people like to take pictures and post them on the internet.
2: Oh, that's true.
1: And it's like, I don't want people to see exactly what I look like. I gotta obscure it somehow.
2: You need the filters, right?
1: Yeah, exactly.
2: Pictures only allowed if you use this particular filter.
1: Get the guests to sign that.
2: Right.
1: You did something kind of fun over the weekend.
2: Well, actually,
1: it's coming up.
2: Let me just tell you about the thing we're doing over some weekends, but it wasn't last weekend. We did do something fun last weekend,
1: okay,
2: but it wasn't this. I want to talk about our seniors pub crawl.
1: Okay.
2: So,

0: another couple and us decided that we wanted to try some different places, like, to go out to eat, right?
1: Yeah.
0: So we were always sort of, we'd get together, I don't know, once a month, every couple weeks, whatever, and go out for dinner. And we were, you know, always going to the same places.
1: Greg, are you ready? Get over to the microphone.
2: Yeah.
1: 1, 2, 3. No invite?
0: What? No invite?
2: Yeah.
0: So, we decided we were going to do a pub crawl.
1: Okay.
0: And it's a seniors pub crawl.
1: So what does that mean?
0: So that means every couple of weeks, we go to a pub.
1: Okay, so it's one pub at a time.
0: One pub at a time.
1: Right. So you're not crawling to a second location.
0: Correct. We're crawling to a first location.
1: Uh-huh.
0: And we, you know, we meet at 5:30.
1: Oh, love it.
0: We're home by 8.
1: Beautiful.
0: This is a beautiful thing.
1: I could get invited to this. Greg, I mean.
2: That sounds great.
1: Sounds like all the things we love.
0: And we, you know, we go to different places and we are looking for places that are like, maybe a little bit off the beaten path, or maybe a place like a small little place in a plaza or a strip mall.
1: Sure, hidden gems.
0: It's got a bit of a divey vibe, but not like super divey.
1: No, we
0: right?
1: want to go pretty divey.
0: But you know what I mean?
1: 905-688-2582, 905-688-2582. What pubs should Ruth add to her seniors pub crawl?
0: Yes, and we've gone to quite a few now, but they're really, it's fun. And if anything, it just makes us laugh that we're doing a pub crawl.
1: Well, because it's just one.
0: It's really not.
1: It's really just one pub at a time.
0: It's really not.
1: You're just trying out different locations.
0: And we have one drink, right? We have one drink.
1: Right.
0: We have some water. We have one drink.
1: Well, stay hydrated.
0: And we call it a night.
1: And you call it a night.
0: Yeah.
1: A little bit of food.
0: A little bit of food.
1: A little bit of nosh. Yeah. Anywhere good that you've discovered?
0: So, yes, Joe Blow's on St. Paul Street West has like great food.
1: What did you have?
0: Fish tacos.
1: Oh yeah.
0: Fish tacos.
1: And mama.
0: And my husband has the Alfredo.
1: Did they have corn tortillas or were they flour?
0: They're flour.
1: Oh, okay.
0: I don't know if they have corn though. I should ask. Yeah.
1: Mm-hmm. That's why you didn't invite me. Because I have dietary restrictions.
0: I have dietary restrictions.
1: That's why we didn't get invited, Greg.
0: No dietary restrictions.
1: This is an anti-celiac crawl is what it really is.
0: It's a seniors pub crawl, but it's a seniors without allergy.
1: Yeah, without allergy crawl.
0: Crawl.
1: Yeah.
0: So that one's really good. We've been to, we were at Iggy's Pub in Fonthill. That was good. We were at a place I can't remember the name of. And it was, the food was really good, but there was a band that came on. Apparently it was everybody's seniors pub crawl.
1: Oh.
0: Because the band came on at 6.
1: Yep.
0: And they were good.
1: Okay.
0: But it means we couldn't chat.
1: Oh, right.
0: And so then it was too loud.
1: You want to chat.
0: So we want to chat.
1: You want to chat. You want live music, but not too loud.
0: Nah, we don't even care about live music.
1: No live music.
0: Because it's too loud. It's always too loud.
1: I love live music.
0: So do I, but you're either going to see the music or you're going to visit with your friends.
1: Overtime Pub in Thorold. Is a suggestion coming from Eddie and Thorold.
0: Okay.
1: FYI, their new location should be open around American Thanksgiving, but is currently open next to Big Red's.
0: Okay. All right.
1: Put that on the list.
0: Okay. Okay. Thanks, Eddie.
1: Yeah.
0: For the suggestion.
1: 905-688-2582.
0: Yeah. We'll take any suggestions.
1: Do you have any suggestions for them, Greg?
2: First one, Blue Lagoon, like in Niagara Falls.
0: Okay.
2: Lenny's Lane.
0: Okay. We haven't done anything in Niagara Falls yet.
1: You have to hit every municipality.
0: So Blue Lagoon.
1: Blue Lagoon, Niagara Falls, and Overtime Pub in Thorold.
0: Okay.
1: Anybody else has any other suggestions?
0: Yeah, we went to the Rex Hotel in Welland.
1: Oh, that's fun.
0: Very excellent.
1: Yeah. What drink? Are you getting the same drink? Are you different drinks?
0: The three of them usually get beer, and I get a whiskey.
1: Okay. All right. So not even like trying the signature drink of the place.
0: No.
1: Pubs don't have signature drinks.
0: Well, beer.
1: That's how you know you're in a pub.
0: Right.
1: There's no drink that's named the Strawberry Shakedown or whatever.
0: Last time we went to Fat Cats on Rockwood, which is very small.
1: Yeah.
0: Excellent pizza. Excellent pizza.
1: Wow, you guys are really, you should start a TikTok account.
0: Well, when we first started our pub crawl, we were talking about, you know, doing a little social media on the whole thing.
1: Yeah.
0: Which just made us laugh hysterically and we never did it.
1: Okay, so you got the joke.
0: But now
1: out of
0: I'm
1: it.
0: On the radio talking about it.
1: No, you are.
0: It's like a big deal. People are wanting to know.
1: People are going to want to get
0: in on this. Know where we went.
1: Well, Greg and I can't get invited.
0: That's right.
1: You can't be inviting anybody else.
0: We can't have more than two other people. Like, it can't be more than four people because then we can't hear everybody at the table.
1: Oh, okay. Because it's a seniors pub crawl.
0: It's a seniors pub crawl.
1: 905-688-2582. 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
1: Forecast sunshine and a bit of a breeze this afternoon. A high of 18. Tonight, clear skies, a low down to 9. Tomorrow, sunny night. Sunshine 20 on Friday. It's a beautiful stretch. Saturday and Sunday, lots of sunshine. Temperature sitting around 21 degrees.
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0: Oh, Sabrina. So good. It's like he could hear our conversation in the... Okay, Handlebar Hanks Pub in Welland. You got that one down?
1: I'm writing it down now.
0: Handlebar Hanks in Welland. That's coming in from Sheila in Welland. Thank you so much.
1: Handlebar Hanks Okay.
0: Blind Pig in Lundy's Lane.
1: So we've got two on Lundy's Lane.
0: Two on Lundy's Lane. So you could do a double.
1: Yeah. Well,
0: you want to have
1: no.
0: two drinks.
1: Come
0: no.
1: on.
0: Okay, you're
1: going
0: to go back. Okay, I get it. I get it. And then Overtime in Thorold. You got that one. And then, yeah, Greg gave us Blue Lagoon.
1: Right.
0: Okay.
1: So I got four.
0: Wow. 905-688-2582.
1: That's fantastic.
0: Help Ruth with her seniors pub crawl.
1: Yes.
0: It's like you're getting the group therapy today.
1: It is like I'm getting the group therapy today.
0: But you are also giving the group therapy.
1: All right.
0: And that's the great thing about the show. We take questions, comments, concerns from you. We give you our advice. It is free. It's unprofessional, and you can take it or you can leave it. Send it over to Steph Vivian in the Morning direct message on Instagram or Facebook. You can text 905-688-2582, but I do keep it confidential. So if it's something that you don't want anyone else to see, just send it to me on a DM, or you can email me. And if you want to know what my email is, DM me and I'll send it to you. Because I can say it on the radio, but it's like, there's different ways to spell Steph, and then Vivier's
1: right.
0: with the two I's and the two
1: it's B's. A lot. It's a lot.
0: It's a lot. And you're going through a lot already.
1: Right.
0: All right.
1: Because you want group therapy.
0: I've got a couple, what I call quickies today.
1: Okay.
0: I don't think we'll need
1: rapid fire.
0: Rapid fire. A little bit.
1: Like, not super rapid. Like, we're going to be thoughtful.
0: Always.
1: Yes.
0: First one. My husband and I don't agree on how to cook chicken. I think it should be done at 375, but he does it at 425. I think my way makes for more moist results, and his is too dry. He says, why waste time? Who's right?
1: I don't know. Because when I want a chicken, I get one from the grocery store, Costco.
0: Okay, you don't need to cook it?
1: No.
0: Oh, okay. I don't know if they're cooking legs or breasts or
1: right. Are you
0: the
1: cooking,
0: whole
1: like, is it a whole chicken? It sounds to me like it would be a whole chicken.
0: I have a good compromise, which is what you need for a good marriage, right?
1: Right.
0: It's called an air fryer.
1: Well, can you do a whole chicken in an air fryer?
0: I don't know. Maybe they have big ones.
1: You have to do, like, the pieces?
0: Mine's a bit smaller, yeah. But I'll throw some pieces in there, and she does it up real quick and moist.
1: Oh, yeah?
0: Yeah.
1: I don't have an air fryer.
0: Get an air fryer. Hot take.
1: Yeah?
0: Yeah.
1: That's what I need?
0: That's what you need. I don't know. I think there are larger ones. I don't know if you can do a whole chicken in an air fryer. 905-688-2582.
1: I'm just going to say this. I would prefer a moist chicken than a dry chicken.
0: A dry chicken.
1: So if it's dry at 425, like, I'm not interested even at the time.
0: Yeah. If your husband's chicken's dry, he's doing it wrong.
1: That's right.
0: Okay.
1: Yeah.
0: Sorry, guys.
1: There's no reason to eat dry chicken.
0: Don't eat dry chicken in 2026.
1: No.
0: Don't do it. Yeah, don't eat undercooked chicken.
1: Right. But don't eat dry chicken.
0: This might be the best advice we've ever given.
1: Yes.
0: Here's another one. I'm trying to make friends with a woman I met through work. We always get along and have great conversations when we see each other at events. I haven't made a friend in ages, so this was a big new thing for me. I invited her to coffee twice, but she said she couldn't make it. Now I've left the ball in her court, but I'm thinking maybe she just doesn't want to be friends.
1: I mean, that's a possibility. Maybe she has enough friends. Like, some people have enough friends, and then they think, oh, if I have another friend, then I have to start making time for that friend, when I don't even have time for the friends that I already have.
0: Yeah.
1: Other thing is, could be that she's been friends with people at work before, and then something happens, and then it makes it all awkward and uncomfortable if things don't work out. Just like, you know, dating could do that in a workplace sort of thing.
0: Mm-hmm. That's why you and I aren't a couple.
1: That's right. So,
0: it's the only reason. We would never let our husbands get in the way.
1: No. Okay, so, but yeah, maybe she just want to be friends. I don't know.
0: I think she does, and she's just busy.
1: Well, that's another possibility.
0: She just was busy.
1: Right.
0: Don't be dissuaded. Don't make up stuff you don't know.
1: That's right.
0: She could be busy if you're both of, you know, that middle part of life where you've got kids and you've got parents and you've got a lot of demands. She could just be busy.
1: Yes. I mean, you could say to her, I'd really love to have coffee with you sometime. Please, if you have some time, let me know.
0: Yeah, let me know when you'd have some time.
1: And then see what happens. And you know what? But you have to not be attached to the
0: outcome. Don't be attached to the outcome. Good for you for putting yourself out there.
1: You're correct.
0: All right. Next one. Some new people moved in next door about 6 weeks ago. The old neighbors didn't have a dog, but the new ones do. The dog really isn't the issue. I think my dogs are. They've never had a dog living next door, and now they are constantly trying to go outside so that they can bark at this dog. Can I ask my neighbors not to leave the dog in the backyard so much? My dogs are driving me nuts, barking.
1: Okay, so wait. The new neighbor is putting the dog out in the backyard and her dogs are barking at the...
0: Yeah, her dogs are barking at the dog in the backyard next door. I don't know if the new dog is also barking. From what I know about dogs, because I have some, they're all barking.
1: If one's barking, they're all barking.
0: If one's barking, they're all barking. They all go, oh, we also know how to do that.
1: So, but we don't know who's starting the barking, right? Like whether it's the outside dog or her inside.
0: I don't know who started it.
1: And we don't know if her dogs are also outside.
0: Well, I think she said they're constantly trying to go outside to see if they can bark at the dog. So maybe they see the dog outside and then they're like, hey, let us out.
1: I don't know that she can say anything to the neighbor about having her dog outside. I mean, if it's her dog and it's on her property, I don't know that there's something you could say.
0: No, this is your problem.
1: This is your problem.
0: I'm sorry, but it's your problem.
1: It's your problem. I think you have to figure out how to get your dogs to stop barking or something.
0: It sounds like when you have sore feet, you got to get your dogs to stop barking. You know?
1: No, I don't.
0: You've never heard that saying?
1: I have never heard that saying.
0: What? Greg, please back me up. My dogs are barking. Like when your feet are sore, right? You've had a long day on your feet.
2: Yeah, absolutely.
0: Yeah, you've never heard my dogs are barking?
2: Oh, the dogs are barking.
1: I have never heard that ever.
2: Yes.
0: Are you kidding?
1: I am not kidding. I don't know what you're talking about right now.
0: It's like you've had a long day.
1: So you're referring to your feet as the dogs?
0: You're referring to your feet as the dogs.
1: You've had a long day on your feet. Yeah. Your feet hurt, so you say, oh, my dogs are really barking.
0: The dogs are really barking.
2: You take your shoes off.
0: As you take your shoes off.
1: Okay, well, I'll say it now. Now I'll be saying it. That's my new thing.
0: You got to take off the shoes and go, oh, these dogs are barking.
1: Oh, these dogs are barking.
0: And even better if you can put them up on something while you're saying it.
1: While you're saying it.
0: You want to take it off and then put it up on like an ottoman.
1: And I assume there's a bit of a grunt or a sigh going on.
0: My dogs are really barking. Yeah.
1: All right. Okay.
0: You've never heard that.
1: Never heard it.
0: Yeah. So, the feet are the dogs and they are sore and that's what's barking.
1: Okay. But these are actual dogs, and I think you have to figure out a way to get your dogs to stop paying attention to the dog next door that's doing nothing except being in its backyard.
0: One of our texters, Joe, just said, you have to train your dog.
1: Right.
0: Absolutely.
1: Right.
0: And I say that from a place of an owner of two very barky dogs.
1: Right.
0: The little one, perhaps Dolly, even more so, she just will decide certain dogs that she wants to bark at, and she sees them coming like up ahead when we're walking. And she's gonna start. So now I'm doing this thing where I'm like, I don't know if this is right. I've got to find out. Like I need to ask a dog trainer, but like I stop and I stand in front of her and I make her sit. And then I start walking again. And then she starts barking again. So we just do that a bunch of times.
1: It sounds reasonable.
0: It's really annoying, but I don't want to be...
1: I don't know how this person is going to do that in their own home, but ask a dog trainer.
0: Yeah. Get a dog trainer. Pay a dog trainer for a couple private lessons, maybe. Have them come to your house and see the situation. Because obviously your dogs can see the other dog.
1: Right.
0: Maybe that's part of it.
1: Right.
0: We're not dog trainers.
1: We're not.
0: We're not even therapists. No.
1: But here we are.
0: But here we are.
1: Juggling away.
0: That's what we do. All right. So no, you can't leave your dog. You can't go talk to the neighbor about it. But go and say hi to the neighbor and make friends with them and maybe make them some chicken.
1: Yes. At 375, moist.
0: Yeah. Or get an air fryer.
1: Or get an air fryer.
0: Really quick.
1: Yeah.
0: I'm telling you, it takes like 12 minutes to cook chicken.
1: Really?
0: Yeah, like a chicken breast.
1: With like skin and bone?
0: Well, I just do breasts. I don't want to deal with the bones.
1: Yeah, I know.
0: I don't want to know.
1: You got to cut around them.
0: I know.
1: And all
0: I don't want to know that it was a chicken. Right. You know? I want to eat it. I don't
1: want to. You just want the protein.
0: I don't want to know where. Yes.
1: Right.
0: I'm in it for the protein.
1: The protein. Yes.
0: For my gains.
1: Yes.
0: Yeah. That's it. All right. Thanks, writer-inners. Please keep sending your questions, comments, and concerns to Group Therapy. Happens every Wednesday morning with Ruth Unruh, Steph Vivier in the morning on Facebook and Instagram. Follow us. Hey, we're almost at 700 followers on Instagram.
1: Whoa.
0: Unbelievable. I think we could get up to 700 by the end of this year. We could do it.
1: How, where are you at? When you say we're almost at 700, is it 535?
0: It is, 696.
1: Oh!
0: We only need four people.
1: Okay, by the end of the year. Oh, I think we can make it happen.
0: We can do it. Coming up, the round table.
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6: 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Right now it's 9 degrees. 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First check on traffic.
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6: In news, in his final day at the United Nations General Assembly, Prime Minister Mark Carney is set to reunite today with European Commission President Ursula von der Leyen for an event to build collaboration around ocean observation.
8: The Ocean Eye International Alliance event will bring together leaders, civil society partners, and UN organizations to build a network to observe and share data around ocean changes and challenges. It comes a week after the European Commission President opened the door to Canada becoming what she called the first associate member of the EU. Carney's emerging role as a key global champion of building alliances and defending multilateralism has brought repeated scorn from U.S. President Donald Trump. The two leaders did not meet at the United Nations General Assembly. Carney says it's an opportunity to meet with other global leaders that he sees less often.
6: Meantime, U.S. President Donald Trump says his country will continue buying Canadian potash after all, Trump making the comments to reporters after a bilateral meeting with the United Nations General Assembly. Prime Minister Mark Carney was asked about Trump's change of tone.
9: I think that there is a real opportunity, if we so choose, and it's one of many, many opportunities that Canada and the United States have, to cooperate and to become fertilizer independent. So not just potash, but across all ammonia and other fertilizers.
6: All of Canada's potash is produced in Saskatchewan. Artificial Intelligence Minister Evan Solomon says he's working with his international counterparts in the G7 to set up an AI safety organization. Solomon says he has also convened a meeting of G20 ministers to talk about safety issues. He says the concerns about frontier models slipping out of control are real, but not new.
10: Where the models are and how fast they're getting to this point is going very quickly. And so the public is concerned about that, as are we. So we take that incredibly seriously.
6: The European Commission President has said that Europe will work with other countries, including Canada, on issues like model evaluation, early warnings, and AI security. Well, Rush and their fans have stepped up to raise $1 million for their drummer and friend. Rush's Geddy Lee and Alex Lifeson presenting a check worth $785,000 to the Neil Peart Commemorative Task Force. The cash was collected during their current tour and Geddy Lee's book tour. This means that a statue at Lakeside Park in St. Catharines will be moving forward. Peart is a member of the Rock and Roll Hall of Fame and the Order of Canada recipient. City staff are going to report back with the next steps in the process. Well, the Grand Parade returns this weekend as Grape and Wine continues. The annual parade begins Saturday morning at 11 o'clock. The route, that begins at the corner of Lake Street and Welland Avenue. Right at the front of the parade, it will be the annual collection for community care of St. Catharines and Thorold. CEO Betty Lou Suter says volunteers will be on hand collecting food and cash donations for the food bank.
11: What a tradition, eh? And something really positive happening in the community. And isn't it wonderful that we can come out and celebrate Niagara for what it is? Look where the wine industry has come. But remember, there's always people that need us. And we've been so grateful that we've been in the parade for so many years. And we're asking you to help us fill that bus.
6: The parade route will also head down James Street to Church, down Church to Ontario Street. It then follows Ontario Street before moving up St. Paul and ending at Geneva. And an iconic movie car will soon be on the auction block.
3: 1992's Batman Returns was Michael Keaton's second time playing the Caped Crusader and the second outing for his iteration of the Batmobile. Now that movie prop is going under the hammer at the Los Angeles-based Julian's Auctions. It's estimated to fetch between $5 and $7 million at auction in November. If it does, it would beat the $4.6 million figure a buyer paid for the 1966 Adam West-era Batmobile during an auction in 2013.
6: In the movie, by the way, the Batmobile is powered by a flame-throwing jet turbine. In reality, it's a Chevy V8. For more local news that matters, go to cktvnews.com. In sports, the Blue Jays with a doubleheader today in Baltimore after a rainout yesterday. Max Scherzer gets the start for the Jays in Game 1 there. Now four games back of a wildcard spot. That ship has sailed. Well, in Jackfish home tonight, looking to close out the CBL Finals. The Jackfish going into Game 4 with a 3-0 series lead over Hamilton, looking to lock up their second consecutive league title. First pitch from Welland tonight is at 7 o'clock. Reports say that Kawhi Leonard has signed a 2-year contract extension with the Raptors worth $115 million. The deal includes an option for a third year. And some preseason hockey last night, the Sabres beat the Blue Jackets 5-1. The Oilers dropping the Jets 2-1, and the Canucks fell 3-1 to Calgary. Your weather's next.
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6: Forecast, plenty of sunshine and blue skies right through the weekend. Yeah, we got sunshine today, 18 degrees the high. Clear tonight, a low down to 9. Tomorrow, sunny 19. Sunshine and 20 degrees for Friday. Saturday, Sunday, we've got sunshine 21. Even into Monday and Tuesday, more sunshine, temperatures in the low 20s.
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5: This is Steph Vivier in the morning.
0: Welcome on into our Wednesday morning roundtable. Ruth Unruh, community leader, sticking around. Ruth, we got another vote for your pub crawl. Okay. Another blind pig. So just someone else saying okay. Also go to the blind pig.
1: All right.
0: 905-688-2582. And joining us in studio now, Mishka Balsam, CEO of the GNCC. How's it going, Mishka?
18: It's going well. Thank you for having me.
0: Well, we've really enjoyed our partnership so far with the municipal election, your organization sponsoring our CKTV news page where all of the candidates are going. And we were just talking about some of those candidate interviews. It's been an interesting election season so far, and we've got about a month to go.
18: I think it has really been. So all across Niagara, we have about 240 candidates for either council or for mayor. And I think it's really an interesting one. At the same time, what we hear from a lot of people is a little bit of conversation, like about municipal elections, a lot of conversations about trade and tariffs at the same time. So it's very interesting. Not that people are asking those questions of municipal candidates, but just where people's priorities are right now. And that is really good to see. But we have, as one of the chambers, we have partnered with all the chambers across Niagara, as well as the Niagara Home Builders Association Construction, Niagara Industrial Association, and with the leadership of the Niagara Association of Realtors as a Niagara Business Alliance. And we have created a survey for all councillors and mayoral candidates and have sent them out to them. Because in the end, I think it's voters are going to decide on the platform. And I think that's one of the things that is really key to it. And that survey, I think candidates have until Friday of this week to complete the survey. If a candidate is listening and hasn't received it, please reach out to us at gncc.ca or just to me directly. We will forward it to them. And then those results will be shared by the end of September, early October. So I think it really will give people an idea of what candidates are standing for. That's really what we need to see. And I'm really glad that those conversations are taking place. And thank you for all that you do, Steph, with the interviews of all the candidates and on your page too, because the more information people have, the better of a decision we make. And the less disappointed we are in the 4 years to come in the decisions that we are seeing that are happening in council chambers.
0: Yeah, and this, and do your research, people.
1: Yeah, because this election, they're all important, but this election more than any, because we're going from 31 councillors at regional council to 12. So those mayoral races are super important, super important. You got to know who you're voting for, and you got to know what their record has been, if they've already been at regional council, yeah, and if they align with the things that you want to see.
18: And I think Ruth, you make an excellent point, because we have to look beyond our own municipality that we're looking at and that we're living in. Because we might live in a certain municipality and say, this is the right person for our municipality. But is this person the right person at regional council? And then you do a comparison of the budgets that we have. And the budget is significantly bigger, and the decisions are going to impact a tremendous amount of people at the regional council. And then the other question we also have, especially when we look at mayoral candidates, is the question of the strong power, mm-hmm, and how people are using that. And I think that's a real sensitive issue we hear time and time again from individuals and voters and residents, to saying, how is this going to be used? And are we changing? Is our governance model in Niagara changing? And what role are these elected officials taking as we're looking at a new model, or potentially a new model of governance?
1: And at this point, we're still a two-tier, we're still, yes, a two-tier government system, right? So it's one thing to look at what your councillors are doing, but it's another thing to look at what mayors are doing for your municipality, but then also for the region, because now, yes, all of those things that you think, well, they're taken care of by the city, the mayors are representing at the region other things like the housing and water and those sorts of things.
0: To, right, a higher degree, yes. Yeah. All right, let's stay with municipal election. In Niagara Falls, MPP Wayne Gates is throwing his support to be behind one specific candidate in Niagara Falls. I'm not going to name the candidates because we do try to just be fair and balanced, and I don't know all the candidates in the ward, but I just wanted to kind of wade into this conversation. Also supporting someone who's running for re-election as a District School Board of Niagara trustee. So, Ruth, what do we think about this idea of these higher level politicians sort of weighing in on the municipal election? Wayne says, he's just saying who he likes. He's saying who he's voting for. I think it carries a lot of weight. The question is it fair?
1: I personally don't like it. I think that that's something that we're supposed to. So our municipal elections are supposed to be nonpartisan. We don't have parties that are running. So I think when somebody that's an elected official who is a member of a party is endorsing someone, he says it's got nothing to do with politics. I'm not so sure that that's, I don't know how you decide whether that's true or not true. I also know that there has been, Some instances where are some of our elected provincial officials have gone out and been campaigning for certain candidates, and I think that that sends a message, and I don't know that that's fair to the other candidates, and because there's big machines around, much bigger machines around campaigning when it comes to a provincial election. There's party support, there's all that sort of thing. There's lists, there's sign lists, there's identified voter lists, there's all kinds of things that come with that, that don't come necessarily with a municipal campaign. So I think that when those machines get involved in a municipal election, it becomes unfair for the candidates that don't have that support. And I actually don't see the other parties doing this. I've seen this with the NDP party a few times, but I don't see other parties doing that. And I don't know. I don't think it's fair.
0: He represents the NDP, Mishka, but he also is a resident, so he'll get to vote.
18: So every person is entitled to express their opinion. So that is in the first place. So even if you're an elected official, you're entitled to do so. But I think Ruth is making a really good point, because the question is how it is being viewed by others at the same time, because we are all dependent. We are, although we are a municipality or regional government, we do depend on provincial funding and provincial support. We are depending on federal support. So how is that relationship being viewed? As a chamber, we are fully nonpartisan, because in the end, we want to work with the people that the voters are going to elect, and the voters are going to make that choice in the end. And I think it has always served us well. Sometimes to being endorsed by a certain elected candidate could be a benefit, could be also a downfall sometimes.
1: Good point.
18: You could actually at the same time actually say, like, no, that's not really aligned. And so maybe it's not always the easiest for the municipal candidate either to deal with that, because now all of a sudden they're being viewed in a way where it doesn't become all about municipal issues anymore. All of a sudden it brings in provincial issues. And maybe that's not really what people need to be elected for here. Maybe we really need to look at what are the decisions that you're going to make, what budgets are you going to influence, and maybe that needs to be the focus. But I have to say, as a chamber, being nonpartisan has always been really actually good, because we can take the step back and saying the voters are going to decide, and then we are going to work with those individuals that voters had actually put in office.
0: Whoever it is. Okay, Mishka Balsam is here, GNCC CEO, and Ruth Unruh, community leader. Let's take a quick look at the roads. We'll be back with more.
7: Good news, heading out in town, it's crash-free. Still finding volume on the Toronto-bound QEW as you make your way through 50. It's on and off to pass Fruitland. More volume from the Red Hill over the Burlington Skyway Bridge through Fairview Plains Road. On the eastbound side of the 403, heads up past Garden. We're dealing with a collision causing heavy volume. 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
6: Forecast sunshine and a bit of a breeze this afternoon, a high of 18. Tonight, clear skies, a low down to 9. Tomorrow, sunny 19. Sunshine 20 on Friday. It's a beautiful stretch. Saturday and Sunday, lots of sunshine. Temperature sitting around 21 degrees.
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0: All right, welcome back into the roundtable. Ruth Unruh, community leader, is here. Mishka Balsam from the GNCC CEO. Lots of letters there for us. Okay, let's go ahead and talk a little bit more local before we move on. And this is the Neil Peart Memorial, finally getting that $1 million that they need to do the installation at Lakeside Park. Mishka, this has been something that a group has wanted to do for a number of years. They raised $215 million. Thanks to the band for the rest of it. I just found it interesting that, you know, the band really did almost kick in the entire amount, which is great. And we love that. But it would have been nice to see a little bit more fundraising locally.
18: But you know what? I was so encouraged to actually seeing people fundraising outside of what we normally would do. So I think, you know, kudos to the group to maybe having gone out there, connected with them, because Neil was and has been and will forever be a global music icon. And to knowing that how much we as individuals have been shaped by our roots and his roots being in Port Lucie, being linked to St. Catharines, I think was really great to see. At the same time, I think it's so nice to see the lasting impact of a cultural identity and the support of culture overall. And so to see that and to celebrate it and for people to walk by there down the road when this monument will be released and erected, it's going to be really nice.
0: Okay, the band puts all the money basically here, Ruth. It was a nice idea. We love that Rush has jumped in. People can still get the bricks, though, if they want to do a 250-character message around the area.
1: Okay.
0: Yeah.
1: I think it's great that we had local fundraisers doing this. And I mean, so, okay, so they didn't get to the number.
0: I likened it when you...
1: And the band stepped in.
0: The band stepped in. I likened it to when you're a little kid and you want a new bike. And you go get your piggy bank and you've got, I got 10 bucks, right? And then your parents have to pay for the rest.
1: Right.
0: Right.
1: Right.
0: Yeah. But they do.
1: A little bit like that, but they do. And you get the bike or whatever, right?
0: Yeah.
1: So I think it's great. I think we're going to have this memorial to Neil Peart. I think like for those of us from St. Catharines, it's always like a little bit of a claim to fame, right?
0: Totally.
1: And then you get the younger people, you say, well, you know the song about Lakeside Park, and they go, what? You know.
0: And now more will know.
1: And now more will
0: and
1: know.
0: And now more will know.
1: More will know. And you can get your picture taken beside it.
0: Well, a lot of people came. A lot of fans came when Rush played in Toronto in August, right? So people came to Lakeside Park. So people will come. Like, I think it's good for tourism.
1: People will come.
0: They will come.
1: If
0: you build it,
1: they
0: will come. Write that down. That's a good quote, Greg. No one's ever said that before. U.S. President Donald Trump says he's going to continue to buy Canadian potash after all. Because originally he said, no, we're going to go with all Belarus potash, but he does want a better price. Don't we all, Ruth? Don't we all want a better price?
1: We all want a better price. So was that like his threat?
0: Yes.
1: Like, I'm going to buy it from Belarus?
0: I'm going to buy it from Belarus. It's about $80 versus $40. So it's about half price.
1: In Belarus.
0: In Belarus.
18: Oh. But can I make the point that Belarus also responded saying that they have no potash to sell at the same time.
0: Left.
18: And all the demand is actually going to China in their particular case, and they have nothing. They have no supplies. So I think when the initial one is yes, but I think if you say that I'm going to buy it from the country, you also need to see that actually that kind of
1: it?
18: Item can be supplied. And I think here, when I look at it, I think 79 to 80% of U.S. imports of potash comes from Canada. And I think in light of all the tariff impacts and the trade negotiations that are taking place or not taking place, this is good for Canada to seeing actually that here is one item that we have that actually another market is really dependent on. It's dependent in for their agriculture, for their food production and other areas like this. And I think when I read this and heard that, yes, they actually, there's an acknowledgement that Canada has something to offer because we are a fraction of the economy. I think for businesses, it was really good to hear because businesses here in Niagara are asking and saying, like, where are we going to go from here? This uncertainty is extremely difficult. Diversification takes longer. Everyone has to diversify, but it takes longer. And so we do need to maintain a relationship with the U.S., even for geography alone. And if that means that certain products are the drivers of getting people back to the negotiation table, it is good for Niagara businesses. It's good for all of us.
0: And in light of this, though, Ruth, you know, when people put together that Belarus said, we don't really have any to sell you, people said, well, we should raise the price. Like,
1: yeah,
0: some Canadians felt that.
1: Because if you can't find it somewhere else, then maybe we should raise the price. Yeah. Well, it's like, yeah, if I say to you, anyway, you're right, Mishka, like you should check with the person that you say you're going to buy it from to make sure they have some before you say it, because then it puts us in a, maybe a better negotiating position for us to raise the price. Yeah.
18: And maybe raising the price is less about raising the price, but basically saying, let's go back to the negotiation table.
1: Exactly.
18: Because the price right now for all businesses is high, and that is difficult.
0: It's that point of leverage that we've been looking for in this trade war.
1: Yeah.
0: Today's National Go With Your Gut Day, ladies. So two meanings to this, inspiring people to listen to their intuition and also prioritizing good digestive health. You know, chew your food, have some fiber, do a probiotic. But we're going to talk about the first part, the intuition part. They did a survey and asked people, what is your biggest life regret? So 22% was the highest percentage of agreed upon answers. And it was that I don't have any regrets. 22% of people said that. When it came to actual regrets, 15% said it was romantic relationship related. 10% said career or work. So, Mishka, are you a regrets type person? Do you have any?
18: I do have regrets about my life, but I think the regrets are the half, as I think, linked to self-examination. You know, when you go back and you leave a room and say, like, I regret this, or you look back at your life and say, like, I regret that I didn't make this decision. My regret probably has been that I didn't trust my intuition. And I think I know so many people that my intuition was right and I doubted myself. So I didn't have the courage to actually say what I think needed to be said or do the actions that needed to take place. So that's the one side of it. I think the self-doubt when it comes to my intuition. The other one has been, I love my two kids, but I probably always thought I would have loved to have, instead of two kids, probably four kids or something like
0: that. Yeah, a few
18: more. There's always, like, when I look back and I'm thinking, I always wondered about that in my life.
0: Yeah. Well, I'm sure if you had four, you'd just be very tired, so.
18: I am tired anyway.
1: Doesn't matter. Yeah.
0: It doesn't matter.
1: Yeah.
0: Ruth, they also asked, is the biggest regret in your life something you did or didn't do? Sounds like with Mishka, it's something she didn't do. 25% said something I did. 37% said something I didn't do.
1: Yeah, I think that's probably true. I mean, because we can look back now with these eyes and this experience and mm-hmm. look back at things and say, well, if I would have had this experience, I might have made a different decision and I might have done something that I didn't do, that I thought about doing. But it also goes back to what Mishka was saying and not trusting that intuition.
18: Yeah, and it's always an interesting question to saying, what would you tell your younger self today?
1: Right.
18: You know, like when you go back in time and say to the one like 10, 20, 30 years ago, what would you tell that person? And I think have to show more courage. It's okay. Failing is okay. You know, tripping up is okay. Just trust it. Go forward. And I think that's always where I come back to.
1: At the time, you're so worried about what that is going to look like if it isn't the right thing. I think interesting. I always think about how many times my husband and I have looked at, you know, the signs in a new development that say, towns for under 200. Like, this is years ago,
0: right? Yes, you can't see that sign anymore.
1: Oh my God. That is so expensive. How are they charging that, and then it's 300, and then it's 400, and now it's like 800, and now it's like for under a million, you're seeing these signs, and you think, you know?
18: And that, I think, in Niagara specifically has been one of the biggest changes. Like, you look at a 10, 12 year period of time, and you see the prices, they doubled the 12, like in the shortest period of time in your own neighborhood. Even.
1: Right.
18: And
1: you think, well, it can't stay that high, and then it just goes higher.
0: So real estate is always the realest regret.
1: Yeah.
0: Not buying.
1: Right.
0: Not buying.
1: Not
0: this
1: buying.
0: Segment brought
1: you
0: to you by.
1: Too much.
18: And what about you?
0: Regrets? I'm not a regrets person.
18: Yeah.
0: And I get how you can look back and say, I should have done this, I should have done that, but I didn't. I wasn't that person at that point. I can't judge what that person did because I have more information than she had. So,
1: yeah.
0: So I did what I did and it's done.
1: Good for you.
0: Yeah.
18: Good for you.
0: We're living life.
18: It.
0: We're living life, ladies. Love when you're in here. Thank you so much.
1: Thank you.
18: Thank you.
0: That's Ruth Unruh, community leader. She comes in for group therapy, stays for our round table. Mishka Balsam from the GNCC. 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GNCC helping us out with our municipal election coverage, and all of your candidate interviews are going up there as we do them. Speaking of candidate interviews, tomorrow morning, Niagara Falls candidates continue. Lori Lococo will be in studio for 7:50. Thanks, everybody, listened. Thank you to our guests, and thank you, Greg.
4: My thanks to anyone.
0: He's got a backwards hat on. Look at this guy.
4: What?
0: Look at the backwards hat. It's a different look. Thanks to the backwards hat. Jean's coming up next.

0: It may seem like distant history, but Canada's last Indian residential school closed just 30 years ago. 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
2: Good morning, I'm Matt Holmes. Blue skies and sunshine today. Right now it's 10 degrees. Coming up, a murder suspect arrested, extending the gas tax break in a quiet storm season. First check on traffic.
3: 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When life changes, you can count on Michael St. Jean. Michael St. Jean.
4: Heads up, I am finding some volume on the Niagara-bound side of the QEW as you approach Netherby. We're dealing with some road work through that stretch causing this volume. Your Toronto-bound QEW still has the regular volume. As you get past 50 to past Fruitland, there is volume from Nikola Tesla over the Skyway and through Burlington and Oakville. 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I'm Alexis Spiger, CKTV News Traffic Update.
2: In news, Niagara Regional Police have arrested one of the two men wanted for murder in Niagara Falls. Police say 46-year-old Alexander Piccirillo was arrested yesterday and is in custody now facing second-degree murder charges. They're still looking for a second man, 31-year-old Brendan Fitzgerald. The two have been on the run since an assault last Thursday near Lundy's Lane and Hannon Avenue. The victim died in hospital on Monday. Anyone with information on Fitzgerald's location should be contacting police. Finance Minister Francois Philippe Champagne has introduced the federal government's promise bill to extend the federal gas tax pause for several more months. Champagne says the measure will help Canadians grappling with the high cost of living.
5: What I like about the measure, it's very direct, it's immediate, it's very simple, it applies across the country. And it's going to also help to reduce the pressure on the price of gas and the price of food that we've seen.
2: Initially set to last until Labor Day, the government is extending the gas tax pause until the end of January before setting it 5 cents per liter until the end of March. It will then return to 10 cents in April. The Conservatives, they want to see it extended even longer and for the government to also lift the GST off of gas purchases. Artificial Intelligence Minister Evan Solomon says he spoke to his international counterparts in the G7 about setting up an organization to tackle AI safety. Prime Minister Mark Carney said last week that it would make sense to create an AI safety board along the lines of the Financial Stability Board, an international group which monitors and makes recommendations about the global financial system. Solomon was asked about AI swarms.
6: The place that this has been very concerning is when AI agents in numbers break out of a sandbox and are what's called misaligned. They do things that they are not asked to do.
2: Concerns have been growing around AI bots since OpenAI disclosed over the summer that its AI agents hacked an AI startup, Hugging Face. The federal health minister says she's not considering changes to loosen restrictions on the sale of nicotine pouches.
7: Tobacco control groups say the illicit market is growing, and industry lobbyists are using that as an argument to convince the government to allow the pouches to be sold more widely. Health Canada has only approved one brand of pouch for sale, and they keep it behind the counter at pharmacies and sold only to adults who are trying to quit smoking. Other brands are being sold online and in stores, but studies showing a growing number of Canadian youth using the pouches. Canada's health minister says the illicit market is a problem, and her department is focused on ensuring Canadians have the right information to make good health choices.
2: Meantime, a statue to a legendary musician is getting closer to becoming a reality. Rush delivering a check to the Neil Peart Commemorative Task Force Fundraising Subcommittee worth $785,000. That, along with what's already been raised, pushes the total to $1 million. That was the goal, to erect a statue of Peart at Lakeside Park in St. Catharines. City staff now expected to report back to council with the next steps. An annual tradition returning to the streets of St. Catharines this weekend, the Grape and Wine Grand Parade is set for Saturday morning at 11 o'clock. Community Care CEO Betty Lou Suter says volunteers will be right out the front of the parade collecting non-perishable food donations.
8: Following us are going to be the firemen who are collecting the boot. I mean, collecting money in their boot, and they're saying, "Let's put the boot to hunger." And we're very grateful to Chief Upper and all of his staff and Ryan Coughlin, who have done this initiative for us for several years.
2: The parade route begins at the corner of Lake Street and Welland Avenue. It then heads down James Street to Church Street before going down Church to Ontario. Things continue along Ontario Street before turning up St. Paul Street and ending at Geneva. And it's a record-breaking hurricane season in the Atlantic Ocean.
9: Hurricane season started in June, but not a single hurricane has formed in the Atlantic Basin since. Experts say it's the first hurricane season since 1914 to get this far into September without an actual hurricane. There have been six named storms in the region's waters so far this year, but all of them remained tropical storms. The so far quiet season is credited to El Nino, which changes major wind patterns around the world. Because of this, the eastern Pacific region has had an active season with five hurricanes forming so far.
2: For more local news that matters, go to cktvnews.com. In sports, we start in Welland, where the Jackfish are going for back-to-back championships. Welland hosting the Hamilton Cardinals tonight for game four of the CBL Finals. They have a 3-0 series lead. They're looking for the sweep tonight. If they do so, they'll win back-to-back championships. First pitch in Welland tonight is set for 7 o'clock. Over to Major League Baseball, the Blue Jays were rained out yesterday, so they've got a doubleheader today in Baltimore. The afternoon match has Max Scherzer on the mound. The Jays are now four games back of the wildcard spot. We can put that thing to bed. Meantime, reports say Kawhi Leonard has signed a 2-year contract extension with the Raptors worth $115 million. The deal includes an option for a third season. And over to the NHL, still pre season hockey, but the Sabres, they beat the Blue Jackets 5-1. The Oilers dropped the Jets 2-1. The Canucks fell 3-1 to Calgary. Your weather's next.
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2: Forecast, just a gorgeous stretch right through the weekend and into next week, it looks like. Mainly sunny skies today, 18 degrees the high. Winds gusting up to 50 kilometers an hour, so a breeze this afternoon. Clear tonight, a low down to 9. Tomorrow, sunny and 19. Sunshine, 20 degrees for Friday. Saturday and Sunday, lots of sun, temperature around 21. The sun continues right into next week.
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0: number one at stirring up number two. It's Gene Valaitis on CKTV News. It's time for Valaitis on the News, the early edition.
1: And let's start off at the United Nations, where Donald Trump took center stage yesterday, and he started off with what some are suggesting is a war crime.
2: But I have a big decision to make. Will a deal be made with Iran that lets them rebuild and create a far greater country than it ever was before? Maybe one of the greatest in the Middle East or even the world? Or do I annihilate the Islamic Republic and do it quickly, never giving them a chance to kill and destroy people and countries again? Do I drive them into hell with no chance of survival and no hope of future greatness or generations? But I believe we'll make a deal right after the election. Because it doesn't make sense for them not to. They're waiting to see how I do in the midterm election. What they don't realize is that I'm not running. I did that already and won in a landslide. We won it.
1: So I guess it was the old, the beatings will continue until morale improves. Well, he didn't stop there. The guy who renamed the Gulf of Mexico to the Gulf of America and the U.S. part of Lake Ontario to Lake America is in the United States renaming, of all things, artificial intelligence.
2: The United States also totally rejects any attempt to construct a globalist scheme to control for the artificial intelligence being spoken of so much now, here and after officially called super intelligence, changing the name, and that the use of the word artificial makes intelligence fake. It makes it sound fake, and it is not fake. It's actually amazing, but we have to be careful. In fact, it is exactly the opposite.

0: of United States documents, and hopefully the world's will be changed to use the much more accurate term super as opposed to artificial. So it's super intelligence.
1: Yeah, okay, we get it. It's super intelligence. You know, there is one thing he said that did make sense, given the out of control immigration situation in Europe. And give this a listen. It's not as crazy as the first two audio clips.
0: It is deeply ironic that the United Nations has an entire institution, the UNESCO group of people and countries, UNESCO, devoted to protecting cultural heritage, yet with their ceaseless promotion of mass migration, these globalists are actively destroying the greatest cultures and most extraordinary heritage in all of history. There is no human right to illegal immigration, but there is a right to remain a sovereign nation, and we want to remain a sovereign nation.
1: Okay, so he said one thing at the United Nations that did make sense. I'm going to talk more about this with the Reverend Michael Korn in a couple of minutes here. The Prime Minister was at the United Nations. He announced that Canada is pledging, what's this, $100 million in new aid for Palestine. He did not campaign on that. To service our debt every week, it takes just over $1 billion. I don't know where he's getting all this money from. Speaking of the government spending money, we found out about this yesterday. Cabinet disclosed the documents. The swearing-in ceremonies for the new governor general cost just under $400,000, and that exceeded those by her predecessor. Oh, yeah. Remember those TV commercials with a CBC comic Rick Mercer for the Crown Bank of Canada? You know what he got paid to do those? $330,000. Man, I would have done it for a couple of bucks. Here's my daily reminder. Today is day 65 since the first of the two flash floods without the province releasing one penny. Well, you've heard about this on Matt's newscast this morning. Rush has made our dream of honoring drummer Neil Peart a reality. The boys in the band, because of this tour, have donated $785,000. Now we can finally get it all over and done with. Another daily reminder, I told you about this yesterday, hope you heeded the advice. Price of gas down today, it dropped 2 cents. Yay, it's so inexpensive. Yeah, right. Regular, $1.80, premium $2.10. Diesel down, 7 cents a liter, that's significant. $200, yeah, it seems like that. $2.529 for diesel, still a record-breaking high. And yes, you can almost hear the fat lady warming up in her dressing room, as they say, in operatic terms. The Blue Jays play a doubleheader as the game last night got rained out against Baltimore. The opener is at 1:30, the nightcap at 6:30. And as I say about my Toronto Maple Leafs, and as I have said for more than 50 years, maybe next year. Thank you, Blue Jays. I don't know what for, but thanks a lot for nothing. And that's Vilaitis on the News, the early edition.
2: Here's your CKTB News weather. Every time I look at this forecast, it gets better and better and better. 18 degrees today, mainly sunny. Overnight, 9 degrees. Tomorrow, it's going to be 19 degrees and sunny. On Friday, it'll be 20 degrees and sunny. Saturday, it's going to be 21 with a mix of sun and cloud. And then on Sunday, 21 and sunny. Right now, it's 12 degrees. With your CKTB News weather, I'm Alex Hobson.
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7: All right, you can get a hold of me anytime during the show by texting me at 905-688-2582. I read them all, I try to respond, and if they're good, I'll read them on the air. Later on this hour, because it is Wednesday, Chris Sims from the Canadian Taxpayers Federation is going to be here, and we're going to talk about some of the grants that the government hands out to the tune of $1.4 billion. You're not going to believe. Man, I got to apply for a grant because these are really crazy. Yes, it is Wednesday, and that means my longtime friend, the Michael, the Reverend, the Michael Corrin, joins me. And good morning, the Reverend Michael Corrin.
8: The Michael, the Reverend, the Corrin.
7: Yes.
8: Yeah, whatever.
7: Of course. It's the dyslexia coming out in me. Oh, Michael, Donald Trump, you know, doing my job, he makes every day Christmas morning. And yesterday at the United Nations, the man who renamed the Gulf of Mexico to the Gulf of America, who renamed the U.S. side of Lake Ontario to Lake America, announced that in the United States, he will be renaming artificial intelligence to super intelligence because artificial intelligence, according to him, is fake. And that was right after he said what some are suggesting is a war crime. He was contemplating annihilating Iran into hell before the member nations. Now, Michael, you're an historian. Where does he rank among the most unpredictable and wacky, delusional leaders of all time?
8: Well, there have been worse leaders internationally, more repugnant, immoral, genocidal, whatever. But in terms of American presidents, he will go down as the worst. There have been ineffective American presidents. There have been hypocritical American presidents. Nixon had the decency to resign after Watergate, and if you look at what he did, it was wrong, but it wasn't that bad. Nixon also introduced environmental protection legislation, peace with China, de-escalated Vietnam. Look back at, not that I would compare him, but if you look back at both Presidents Bush, they were utter gentlemen, Christian gentlemen, compared to what we have now. So, I do believe that Trump's cult will be forgotten relatively soon. I think in a couple of years' time, we'll look back and was it really like that? Could he really do that sort of thing? The issue for me, I don't actually care that much about Trump, because I honestly think it'll just be expunged from consciousness and memory. It'll be written out. And I believe the Republicans will try very, very hard indeed to do this in particular. Not the Democrats. It's in their favor to keep mentioning Trump, but the Republicans will try to start again. My great fear is that J.D. Vance will be the candidate and win. Mm. The Democrats are in such a mess. I mean, I can't think of a viable candidate at this point in the Democrat Party.
7: Yeah.
8: And if they put forward someone on the left, that might be okay in New York, but that's not going to work in middle America. People who will vote Democrat, if you can show them someone who's viable, I don't think it will. And Vance as president is a much more terrifying prospect, I think, than Trump.
7: Yeah. Let's talk about this Belleville synagogue shooting. A member of the Canadian Armed Forces was the gunman. He died on Monday. And if it wasn't for that hero police officer, it could have been a mass shooting. Then the day after, Durham police arrested a 19-year-old for threatening to shoot up a synagogue. Political types have issued the sort of thoughts and prayers kind of messages. It took the NDP leader, Avi Lewis, who I know, 19 hours to send a shooting message. And we keep hearing the message, this isn't who we are. Michael, I think this is exactly who we have become. But how did we become that?
8: It isn't who we were, but it is who we are in terms of... It's who the Dutch and the Belgians and the British and the Americans are. And our societies have changed. And, people aren't fools. They know what has gone on out there. Nazism, anti-Semitism has been liberated. The sewers are now encouraged to breathe. Some of these nutters were there, but they were silent. They were ineffective. They were detested. There are more of them now, and they feel more empowered. Part of this, a lot of this, comes from the obsession about free Palestine. And I know I'll get into trouble over this, but, I've campaigned for the rights of Palestinians for years. When I had a TV show, I had Palestinian leaders on my show all the time, and I was sometimes criticized for it, because I did. It's got to the point where people who couldn't tell you where Israel or Palestine was on the map will scream free Palestine. And if you don't do it, then, of course, you're worse than Hitler. And this nonsense, it's performative. It's a litmus test of my decency. Not that I'm good to people, kind to people, that I believe in just peace all over the world, but I will say free Palestine, not even understanding what it's about.
7: Mm-hmm.
8: And is everyone who chants that an anti-Semite? Of course not. But do they often mingle those sort of views with anti-Semitism? Yeah. I think they do, and this sort of shootings, if you speak to people, I don't want to give a name, but I know someone, one of the finest minds I know in Britain, I'll give you the best university in the country, senior position. This woman has to wear a stab vest when she goes to synagogue, because she helps to direct traffic outside. And people go on about, well, yeah, we live in fear too. Do you? Do you? Because... spend some time with the Jewish community. Go to a Jewish school and look at the security. Jewish funerals. I've been to a Jewish funeral where there was security. I mean, this has been going on for years, by the way, but it's become much, much more intense. Any Jewish institution believes, quite rightly, it's not paranoia, there's a chance of attack. There have been schools, shootings, things thrown. And now we have this. Not only that police officer, God bless him, who saved lives. If it wasn't on time, the service, it was actually late. Who would have thought it? A Jewish service running late? But if it had started on time, it could have been much, much worse. And the security services all over the world are dealing with planned attacks all the time. If you know anyone, even vaguely, who's involved in that area, you know, I mean, some of them announce it, the number of attacks that never take place because there's been infiltrations. It's a very bad situation. So on the one hand, people say, no to the state, shouldn't have Israel. And on the other, let's make Jewish life impossible to lead in the Jewish diaspora. Can I tell you something very personal,
7: yes,
8: which I don't really talk about? Because, my father was Jewish. And so I have a connection. It's tenuous in some ways. But we gave all of our children a Hebrew middle name in memory and honor of my father. I have actually said to myself, I wonder if that was a good idea. Mm. And then I'm ashamed of myself for thinking like that. My children didn't ask for that name. I love them. I want to protect them. They don't care about it. But I feel, what about if they, and, they have a couple of little men, but if they cross a board and someone sees that name? And they, because, I mean, I was at the airport the other, just a couple of days ago, and there was someone with a kefir working for the airport. And, they've got a right to do that, I suppose, but I've been in Israel-Palestine enough times to know this wasn't a Palestinian. I suspect he would be a South Asian. And Muslim, I don't know, but that would be I would presume that. And if you said to that person, look, wear that whenever you want, but you're at work here, you're doing a job, and maybe don't wear something that is being worn for political reasons, because you're not of that group of people. And even if you are, you don't have to wear it. I know a lot of Palestinians, they've never worn it over the years. But you couldn't. You know what would happen if you said that? There will be an appeal and a hearing, and it's become a very difficult world for Jewish people to live in. And then you have this idea that if you are Jewish, you have to qualify that. Well, yeah, but what do you think about Israel? Things that we never did about people from other groups. You didn't say to people of Irish Catholic heritage, well, where do you stand on the IRA? And it's... I never thought I would see this in my lifetime. And there is hyperbole. There are people who have... I'll get into this. There are people who have cried anti-Semitism over the years. They shouldn't have, because it wasn't. It was a valid criticism of Israel, or it simply wasn't. I mean, I know people who have been accused of anti-Semitism. I know them. And they're a million miles from that. But what we have now is something entirely different. And, go to social media, apart from the anti-Semitic garbage you see there. Look at the people who are being exposed. They go to their history of postings, and they're out and out vicious Jew haters. Now, thank goodness there's still enough people to go after them that they're paying a price for that. You want to be a Jew hater? Fine. You have that right to. But don't they moan if you lose your job because someone says, I detest your views. I don't want you working for me. And there are enough good people like that who still react. Good. You pay a price for your hatred and your malice and your detestation of a people.
7: Well, thank you for the personal story and another great conversation. I could talk to you for another hour. We're out of time for this Wednesday, and I will talk to you again next Wednesday morning.
8: God bless you.
7: The Reverend Michael Korn. He's with me every Wednesday morning, a longtime friend of mine. Just love having his voice on the show. We'll take a break. When we return, it's Wednesday. That means Chris Sims from the Canadian Taxpayers Federation, and we talk about where your tax dollars either go up in smoke or down the drain. And do we have some stories today? You might even think we're making them up, but we're not. It's next on CKDB News. I'm Gene Valaitis.
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12: Good morning, I'm Matt Holmes. Here's what's making news. A man is in custody after a murder last week in Niagara Falls. 46-year-old Alexander Piccirillo has been arrested by Niagara Regional Police. They are still searching for 31-year-old Brandon Fitzgerald. He is wanted for second-degree murder. Meantime, the finance minister says they have introduced a promised bill to extend the federal gas tax by a few more months. A statue for a legendary musician is getting closer to a reality in St. Catharines. This after a big donation from the band. The Grand Parade is set for this weekend in St. Catharines with grape and wine festivities in full steam and the Atlantic region experiencing a record-breaking hurricane season, but not the way you'd think. Forecast, we've got sunshine today, and it's going to last for at least a week, it looks like. Today, 18 degrees the high, clear tonight, a low down to 9. Tomorrow, sunny 19. Sunshine and 20 on Friday. Saturday and Sunday, sunshine both days, temperature around 21. We'll even go into next week with sunshine and temperatures in the low 20s.
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7: 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And man, I think we should give a big thank you out to Alex today. 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And it's going to be great right through till Sunday.
18: You're welcome.
7: I love the fall weather.
18: I'm calling the shots here.
7: Okay, good. Yeah. I'm glad you are.
18: Yeah.
7: Perfect golf weather as well today if you can get out there. Every Wednesday we welcome back to the show a really great friend and a great voice, Chris Sims from the Canadian Taxpayers Federation, where we always tell you where your tax dollars are going, either up in smoke or down the drain. Good morning, Chris.
19: Good morning, Dean. Maybe Alex is really Odin. It is Woden's Day today, which is why it's called Wednesday.
18: I'm not gonna confirm or deny that.
7: He's been well trained. Hey, listen, before we get into the Government Social Sciences and Humanities Research Council.
19: Oh my.
7: I just wanted to, bounce this off you. It's from Blacklock's reporter, and we will have Tom Gorski on, tomorrow morning as we do every Thursday. He is reporting that the swearing-in ceremonies for the new Governor General cost just under $400,000 and counting. That exceeded those run up by Louise Arbaire's predecessor. And the other breaking story is, remember those TV commercials that CBC comic Rick Mercer did for the Crown Bank of Canada?
19: Oh, yes. And I thought, this looks expensive. Mm-hmm.
7: He was paid $330,000. I would have done it for a couple hundred bucks.
19: Wow. You know, was that Blacklock's that got that too?
7: Yes.
19: Wow. Okay. Kudos to them. Because whenever you try to FOI or FOIP anything like that that involves quote unquote talent, the government tries to cover it up saying, oh, well, we can't reveal how much we pay because our competitors, as if there are any, will get an unfair advantage, blah, blah, blah. So, wow, I'm impressed Blacklock's got that. Good for them. And that is a disgusting amount of money.
7: Yeah. Well, let's go to the newsroom of the Canadian Taxpayers Federation. And, man, oh, man, I got carpet burn on my chin again because it dropped right down to the floor. You're talking today about a government department called Social Sciences and Humanities Research Council. It'll cost taxpayers $1.4 billion this year. I'm just going to name one of the grants. It was for $80,000 to study nasal harmony in Amazonian languages.
19: Yes. This is Canadian taxpayers' money being spent on that kind of stuff. Now, again, you might think, oh, Social Sciences and Humanities Research Council, that sounds like, you know, maybe they're studying to get a cure to diabetes, or maybe they're studying how to best put out wildfires, or something like that. No, no, no, no. My friend, they are spending Canadian taxpayers' money on studying the ancient beer brewing techniques of Mesopotamia. And yes, for those of you who haven't been in grade 8 social studies in a little while, Mesopotamia is, of course, the area between the Tigris and the Euphrates in ancient, ancient Iraq. We're talking like 600 BC. And your money is being spent on this.
7: Yes, how about the $78,623 to study the state of the dance floor in Canada?
19: Yes, so my friend Franco Terrazano and our investigative journalist Jen Hobson discovered this, and I thought they were using that as a metaphor of like, oh, like what's the current state of the nation, right? Like how are interprovincial relationships between Quebec and Ontario? No, they mean the literal dance floor. So when you're heading out to the dance floor to, I don't know, line dance or disco, whatever people do, mm-hmm. we spent taxpayers' money for someone to metaphorically study what's going on that said dance floor. I don't know. Maybe just ask somebody to dance on your own and don't rely on taxpayers' money to coddle you about it.
7: Hmm. How about the $65,833 to study Western-style suites in modern Japan and beyond?
19: Yes. Again, Gene, you might think Western-style suites. Oh, are they trying to improve their living space? Because, you know, Japanese apartments are notoriously small. Are they talking about large Western living spaces? No. We mean literally candy suites, sugar, in Japan. Now, again, for folks who might be living under a rock, they might be thinking, oh, this is kind of interesting. Okay, sure. If we were swimming in money, okay, if we had, like, Norway sovereign wealth fund kind of monies, I could understand blowing a few money, bit of dollars on Mesopotamian beer brewing history or studying candy in Japan for some reason. But we don't. We have unmoney, Gene. We are $1.4 trillion in debt, but we're still blowing it on this stuff.
7: Wow. Ottawa-based professor Kyle Conway was given a grant of just under $44,000 to study the contested meaning of former Prime Minister Trudeau's speeches. He will analyze 326 Trudeau speeches, tracking how the former Prime Minister used terms including feminist, reconciliation, protest, and freedom. I don't know what he's going to do with it, but he got almost 50 grand.
19: Unbelievable. I don't know about Eugene, but I'm completely done with that guy. Worst prime minister ever. He doubled our national debt. He created a carbon tax that robbed us of more than $40 billion, with a B. He strangled our natural resources to the point where we're basically on our knees now, begging for any kind of foreign investment. And the Emergencies Act was illegal, freezing bank accounts while giggling about it. Terrible prime minister. And here, it's bad enough, Gene, when we have to see pictures of him with that Katy Perry pop star person.
7: Mm-hmm.
19: And I just sit there and wonder, Gene, if only he had run off into the sunset with her back in 2011. And we never had to deal with him as prime minister. We would be so much better off just financially. But now we're still spending taxpayers' money to study stuff he said. No. No. How about we just say no to this?
7: Yeah. I'd like to meet somebody by the name of Lisa Coolheart at the University of British Columbia. It has a beautiful campus, as you know.
19: Mm-hmm.
7: She applied and got 4 grants in the past. She obviously knows how to apply and write them. Oh, look at that. Chris, she's got another one. $70,000 to study the sounds of horror cinema.
19: Yes, and horror, like scary movie cinema. Franco had a cold and he didn't pronounce that properly, so it sounded a little bit funny on our podcast. So yes, she is getting taxpayers' money to study scary movies. Again, if this is something you're into personally, bankroll it yourself, or better yet, convince someone else to give you money for it, like a sponsor. The way they used to do back in Renaissance times and even medieval times, they would get some rich donor, a rich sponsor, to pay for their art. But this time, it's taxpayers' money. And for folks who are listening thinking, like, we're both, you know, on the wacky tobacco here, Gene, this is a permanent slush fund for this kind of nonsense. They dole out money all the time. And what's astonishing is it isn't a couple million bucks. It's $1.4 billion. And it's social sciences. It's humanities nonsense that you're listening to right now. This is not trying to find a new form of insulin. I will point out again, people might remember. Remember, Gene, how we told you that the government spent $105,000 of taxpayers' money to do the Life and Times documentary on a grocery cart?
7: Yes, I remember.
19: Yeah, same group, same slush fund. This is the same one.
7: Final grant here before we take a break or before I have a nervous breakdown.
19: I know.
7: Alberta-based Professor Kara Stone received $32,275 for a study called, and I have no idea what this means, Greenhouse Low Carbon Game Jam. Are we talking like jam is on toast or what? What is Low Carbon Game Jam?
19: Let's guess, because that's fun. Read the whole thing again. Let's try to translate.
7: Okay. Greenhouse, yes. Colon, low carbon game jam.
19: I think it means how to have fun, like that's my jam, in a low carbon way because we live in a greenhouse, colon. Wow. I think that's what that means, like good, clean fun. Probably hacky sack, if I'm just guessing. I will point out, can I point out another one that's fun?
7: Please, yes.
19: This is the same group, okay, that spent $20,000 to study gender politics in Peruvian rock music. And they also blew $17,000 of taxpayers' money. I want people to picture $17,000 flying out of your wallet, okay? What could that pay off your car? Could pay for an entire year's worth of groceries plus extra for your entire family of 4. Mm-hmm. But instead, they spent $17,500 studying, quote, casual sex among young adults living in Jasper. ski lodge hookup culture. Your money was spent on that.
7: Hey, listen, I know we're laughing at this, but we're talking about a yearly budget of $1.4 billion.
19: Yeah. And then really think, I'm sorry, folks, but I hope you're all sitting down. So $1.4 billion, that's just for this. That's just for Shirk. That's not covering the $1.4 billion that we blow on the state broadcaster, the CBC, which also funds absolutely asinine projects like this. And that is not covering the Canada Council for the Arts, which also ladles out taxpayers' money by the scoopful for ridiculous programs like this. Or the National Film Board, which, you get the picture.
7: Yeah.
19: You get the picture. This is why we're $1.4 trillion in debt and why people can't afford stuff and why the government takes nearly half of what you earn every year, because we blow money on nonsense like this.
7: You know, there's somebody listening who's going to apply for a grant to study the conversations between Chris Sims and Gene Valaitis every Wednesday morning and why they laugh and cry at the very same time. Oh, man.
19: We're going to wind up in that gulag that they're planning for us, remember, with the whole free speech thing, and you can't undermine social cohesion. I call top bunk.
7: You got it. Listen, I got to take a break for Alex's great weather. When we return, the Canadian Taxpayers Federation has 3 points to make government more affordable. So we will go over those 3 points as we continue with Chris Sims from the Canadian Taxpayers Federation here on CKDB News. Alex, give us the goods.
18: Oh, I've got plenty and plenty of goods for you here. 18 degrees today, mainly sunny. Overnight, 9 degrees. Tomorrow, it's going to be 19 and sunny. Friday, 20 and sunny. Saturday, 21 with a mix of sun and cloud. And then on Sunday, 21 and sunny. If you didn't notice there, I said the word sun in each one of those except for overnight, for obvious reasons. Right now, it's 12 degrees outside with your CKTV News weather. I'm Alex Hobson.
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1: 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It's Jean Vilaitis on CKTV News.
7: All right. Every Wednesday, we talk to Chris Sims from the Canadian Taxpayers Federation, where your tax dollars, like I say, are going either up in smoke or down the drain. Now, before we get to the message that you have for Parliament, which is finally back in session, you know, I find this interesting. Parliament, you know, it was out. I don't even know how many months it was out. Carney shows up for one question period. Then he goes to the United Nations. Pierre Poilievre shows up for one question period. Then he wasn't there yesterday. Man, it's incredible. Mark Carney was at the United Nations and yesterday pledged $100 million in new aid for Palestine. Now, Chris, he didn't campaign on this. And as you point out all the time, to service the Canadian debt, it costs just over $1 billion every single week. Where is he getting this dough from? I mean, we can't be doing this.
19: He's taking the taxpayer credit card and he's slapping it down on any table around the world that he feels like. So whenever you hear Prime Minister Mark Carney announce, quote, new aid, okay, imagine that this is going on your credit card plus interest. Mm-hmm. And Gene, you're right. It's $1 billion a week. To imagine what $1,000 million actually is, that's like building a brand new hospital, all the paint and the sliding glass doors and all that stuff, and instead of moving in doctors, nurses, and patients, we burn it down instead. Every week. Picture doing that every Saturday night. That's just the interest. Put another way, that interest per week could pay for the annual salaries of 5,000 cops and 5,000 paramedics every week.
7: Wow.
19: It's astonishing. So everybody keep that in mind the next time a politician opens his or her mouth and says, oh, Canada's paying for this. No, we are.
7: Yep. Well, with the return to the House of Commons, your organization, the Canadian Taxpayers Federation, has released three taxpayers' priorities. What's number one?
19: No more debt. Exactly what we just said. Take away that credit card, cut it up. Start actually paying down the debt. Because again, $1 billion a week is something we can't afford. That's more than what the feds send to the provinces for health care.
7: Wow.
19: Yeah. We're so proud of health care in Canada. That's more than what the feds send to provinces for health care. In fact, the GST, okay, every single nickel, literally, that we pay of GST, mm-hmm. is going to service the debt, interest charges. So, yeah, no more debt.
7: And no more paying Rick Mercer $300,000 for a TV commercial.
19: I'm so glad Blacklock's got that number because I sat there and those commercials were on repeat.
7: Yeah.
19: And I thought to myself, that's a government and that looks bloody expensive. So good on him for finding that.
7: Yeah. Point number two is stop overspending.
19: Yeah, big time. So the feds are on track to spend more than $594 billion with a B. Yes, that's more than half a trillion, okay? That's just in 1 year. That's in the spring economic update. The problem is that the government said it was going to spend $588. See that difference? They're currently going to spend $594. They were going to spend $588. That means that they're on track to overspend themselves, their own budget, by $6.5 billion. That's what we mean when we point out that Prime Minister Mark Carney is planning on overspending more than Justin Trudeau did.
7: Wow. If only we had a prime minister who had a PhD in he does.
19: From Oxford. This guy's no slouch. Smart dude. He knows better. Yep.
7: Yep, and he believes he is the smartest guy in the room.
19: Sure does.
7: Finally, what is number three?
19: slash uncompetitive taxes. The government could definitely help businesses weather this tariff problem and improve their competitiveness if they stop the industrial carbon tax, okay, because that is a hidden, huge, and growing carbon tax across Canada, which the United States does not have. So right there in your neck of the woods, not too far from where you're sitting, remember during the last federal election, they had steel workers and pipe workers saying the industrial carbon tax will, quote, decimate our industry. Why? Because they can pick up and move to the United States, which has no industrial carbon tax. So they have to get rid of that. Also, get rid of costly fuel regulations. That is a second form of hidden carbon tax. Right now, it's around 6 or 7 cents per liter, but Carney currently has it on track to jump up to more than 17 cents per liter in just 4 years' time. So get rid of the industrial carbon tax, get rid of that fuel regulation thing that is a carbon tax, and lastly, get rid of the undemocratic alcohol escalator tax. It goes up absolutely every single year without a vote in Parliament. And even if you don't drink, think of how this is affecting your local restaurant and hotel business because they're paying this escalator tax through the nose. So they need to have no more debt, stop overspending, and slash on competitive taxes.
7: Chris, it almost makes me want to cry in my Mesopotamian beer.
19: Well, maybe we could do, what is it, green jam games, and that will make you feel better.
7: It may very well do that.
19: Whatever that is.
7: Whatever that is, yeah. Hey, listen, just before we go, are you guys looking into the cabinet retreat in beautiful Jasper? No, in Banff 2 weeks ago, and are you looking into how much it costs taxpayers for the Prime Minister to fly to Europe again to go the European Union?
19: Yeah, we sure are. We're going to find out how much it costs taxpayers for him to jet over to the European Union, which I will point out again is another layer of government, folks, that nobody voted for in the last election. And the head of their European Parliament, that Ursula woman, is not elected by everyday Europeans. No, she's selected by other politicians over there on councils. So ask yourself if you want more government next time you hear them sporting that idea. And yes, we've already putting in the FOIs, the ATIPs, to find out how much we're spending on that trip, including what's on the menu on the plane.
7: Yeah. Hey, what was up with Ursula? You know, he was, you know, constantly kissing Mark on the cheek and in her speech, dear Mark, dear Mark, dear Mark. I wonder what happened when dear Mark went back to Mrs. Carney in the hotel room.
19: Apparently, a lot of time was spent over there. I just finished rereading his book, Values, and the family spent a lot of time in both the UK and the EU. That's where they look to when they think of those lateral relationships. I don't have this confirmed, but I was reading in a newspaper that one of their adult children actually works for the royal family.
7: Really?
19: Over in the UK. Wow. Yeah, I don't know that for sure, but it was in a mainstream newspaper. So, yeah, there's a strong connection there. And that's fine if people have strong connections there. But we're not just part of some gang. We're a country full of citizens and taxpayers who are already paying too much for too much government.
7: Yeah.
19: And we need to have a say, and we need smaller, more accountable government, not unaccountable, global, more expensive government.
7: Hey, one final thought here. When you're checking out the expense of that trip, can you look into how many berets were purchased?
19: I'd prefer cowboy hats, my friend. Yeah.
7: There you go. Chris, I love having you on the show. Let's do this again next Wednesday morning.
19: Same bat channel.
7: Same bat time. There she goes, Chris Sims from the Canadian Taxpayers Federation, letting you know where your tax dollars are either going up in smoke or down the drain. Wednesday, guess who's up next? He was on vacation. He deserved it. He's back with us this Wednesday morning. We'll talk to Bill Sawchuk from the St. Catharines Standard. That's next on CKTV News. I'm Gene Velaitis.
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0: morning. I'm Matt Holmes. Here's what's making news. Niagara Regional Police arresting one of two men wanted for murder in Niagara Falls. Police say 46-year-old Alexander Piccirillo was arrested yesterday, is now in custody facing second-degree murder charges. They're still looking for a second man, 31-year-old Brendan Fitzgerald. The two have been on the run since an assault last Thursday near Lundy's Lane and Hannon Avenue. The victim died in hospital on Monday. Now anyone with information on Fitzgerald's location should be contacting Niagara Regional Police. Finance Minister Francois-Philippe Champagne introducing the federal government's promised bill to extend the federal gas tax pause for several more months. Champagne says the measure will help Canadians grappling with the high cost of living.
1: What I like about the measure, it's very direct, it's immediate, it's very simple, it applies across the country. And it's going to also help to reduce the pressure on the price of gas and the price of food that we've seen.
0: Initially set to last until Labor Day, the government is extending the gas tax pause until the end of January before setting at 5 cents per liter until the end of March. It will then return to 10 cents in April. The Conservatives, they want to see it extended even longer and for the government to also lift the GST off of gas purchases. Artificial Intelligence Minister Evan Solomon says he spoke to his international counterparts in the G7 about setting up an organization to tackle AI safety. Prime Minister Mark Carney said last week that it would make sense to create an AI safety board along the lines of the Financial Stability Board, an international group which monitors and makes recommendations about the global financial system. Solomon was asked about AI swarms.
2: The place that this has been very concerning is when AI agents in numbers break out of a sandbox and are what's called misaligned. They do things that they are not asked to do.
0: Concerns have been growing around AI bots since OpenAI disclosed over the summer that its AI agents hacked an AI startup, Hugging Face. The federal health minister says she's not considering changes to loosen restrictions on the sale of nicotine pouches.
3: Tobacco control groups say the illicit market is growing, and industry lobbyists are using that as an argument to convince the government to allow the pouches to be sold more widely. Health Canada has only approved one brand of pouch for sale, and they keep it behind the counter at pharmacies and sold only to adults who are trying to quit smoking. Other brands are being sold online and in stores, but studies showing a growing number of Canadian youth using the pouches. Canada's health minister says the illicit market is a problem, and her department is focused on ensuring Canadians have the right information to make good health choices.
0: Meantime, a statue to a legendary musician is getting closer to becoming a reality. Rush delivering a check to the Neil Peart Commemorative Task Force Fundraising Subcommittee worth $785,000. That, along with what's already been raised, pushes the total to $1 million. That was the goal, to erect a statue of Peart at Lakeside Park in St. Catharines. City staff now expected to report back to council with the next steps. An annual tradition returning to the streets of St. Catharines this weekend, the Grape and Wine Grand Parade is set for Saturday morning at 11 o'clock. Community Care CEO Betty Lou Suter says volunteers will be right out the front of the parade collecting non-perishable food donations.
4: Following us are going to be the firemen who are collecting the boot. I mean, collecting money in their boot, and they're saying, let's put the boot to hunger. And we're very grateful to Chief Upper and all of his staff and Ryan Coughlin, who have done this initiative for us for several years.
0: The parade route begins at the corner of Lake Street and Welland Avenue. It then heads down James Street to Church Street before going down Church to Ontario. Things continue along Ontario Street before turning up St. Paul Street and ending at Geneva. And it's a record-breaking hurricane season in the Atlantic Ocean.
5: Hurricane season started in June, but not a single hurricane has formed in the Atlantic Basin since. Experts say it's the first hurricane season since 1914 to get this far into September without an actual hurricane. There have been six named storms in the region's waters so far this year, but all of them remained tropical storms. The so far quiet season is credited to El Nino, which changes major wind patterns around the world. Because of this, the eastern Pacific region has had an active season with five hurricanes forming so far.
0: 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Sunshine this afternoon, 18 degrees the high. Clear tonight, a low down to 9. Tomorrow, more sunshine on the way, 19 degrees. I'm Matt Holmes, CKTV News next in an hour.
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7: All right, here we go. Hour number two, and you can always get a hold of me by texting me, as you know. The number is 905-688-2582. And rest assured that I read every single text message. Later this hour, Adam Szivo will be here, and we'll also have a highlight from Steph Vivier in the morning. In hour number three, David Lees, President and CEO of the Frontier Center for Public Policy, will be joining me. We're going to talk about two bills the government is introducing, and they make them sound really good, but you should be very concerned, so don't go anywhere. Right now, we welcome back to the show a really good friend, Wild Bill Sawchuk from the St. Catharines Standard. Bill, welcome back to CKTV News and back from vacation. How was your week off?
8: Oh, it went by really quickly. And of course you get back and you just try to get organized with a lot of emails and, remember what you were working on before you left. Sometimes it's easier just to keep working, but
7: no,
8: we don't want to burn out, Gene.
7: Nope.
8: So we'll keep plugging along here.
7: Yeah. Got to recharge those batteries. Hey, well, listen, while you were away, Bill, talk about sad, talk about sad news. Man, this Marineland story just never goes away. Now, when they finally got all of the whales out of Marineland the morning after, I said, and then there were none. Now, sadly, I don't know if I was thinking of something that was going to be happening in the future, but what I said, and then there were none, maybe taking on a new meaning. Two whales, while you were on vacation, two whales died in that Chicago bathtub. Then on Sunday, a whale died in Spain. And then on Monday of this week, another whale died in that bathtub in Chicago. So four whales gone, just like that. This story gets sadder and sadder and sadder.
8: Yeah, unfortunately, it's not that surprising if you do a little bit of, if you look into it and talk to some experts. Moving the whales is incredibly stressful on the animals, and they are mammals, and they likely had some pre-existing conditions when they were shipped. So the stress of travel and the pre-existing conditions, they're really vulnerable. And what are we at, four now? One in Spain and three in, and apparently there's another one in Chicago that's refusing to eat. And then I think they're all under kind of 24-hour watch. Mm-hmm. But you know, like people, once you have health issues and they start to cascade, it becomes really difficult to save them. And the other thing is the travel must have been just horrendous, because they're very social creatures and they rely on acoustics, right, to navigate their environment. And so they're put in these steel boxes filled with water and kind of submerged in there. And then they travel, and with the vibration and all the forces and stuff that react on your body just traveling in the car, and then it disorients them, and then they get tossed into a completely new environment that they have to get used to. So it's really difficult. And I know the one died of dehydration, which had me wondering, how does a whale die of a beluga whale die of dehydration? But they get their water intake from what they eat, from the fish they eat. They don't filter water through their salt water through their kidneys. So if they're not eating because of either psychological or physical issues, that they will dehydrate incredibly quickly, and that will lead to other problems in their body. So it's really sad if you've got a heart for animals, and a lot of people do. People get more upset sometimes about animal abuse stories that are in the paper than a murder trial or something like that. And you probably know from being on the radio what shakes people up. And I think it's that need to protect them, right? Yeah. They're kind of defensive. defenseless, like old people and babies. And so it really gets your, really, you know, tugs at the heartstrings. And for me too, and I can hear it in your voice.
7: Yeah. You know, one story that hasn't been told, and I feel for these people, there were many trainers who remained at Marineland and took care of the belugas, and they formed a bond with these mammals, these belugas. They must just be, their heart must have broke when the whales left, and their heart must be further broken every time they hear that yet another whale has died. And you know, and the thing that makes it even more human is all these whales had names. And when you name an animal, it becomes that much more closer to you.
8: Oh, absolutely. Yeah.

Osiris was the one that died, I think, very, very quickly from dehydration. Pikachu, things like that, absolutely. And I don't know if people have seen the video of the trainer saying goodbye to one of the belugas. There's a video out there, as you know, the last time that they would see the beluga before it left. You can see the bond. You can see how heartbroken the trainer is, and much like a person trying to, you know, put on a good face for the whale. Yeah.

0: Well, it's hard. If you got to be pretty cold-hearted not to care about these things. And so, this was inevitable, right? The park had lost its social cachet. It was built for a different time and a different population and different, values, entertainment values and value for just values in itself. So, yeah, this was going to be a problem right from the get-go. Yeah. And at least the ones that are strong enough to survive will be in a better place. And again, that socialization, especially for the belugas and the dolphins as well, are really important. So, Godspeed to them. I hope they do well. And there's still some, there's a couple hundred deer and a couple bears, I believe, on the park, still at the park, that have to be dealt with before whatever David Adanes, the head of Niagara Park, said. He believed that that we might be hearing something soon about the redevelopment recently, like earlier in September. Yeah. So we'll see, but that's got to be taken care of. But that's much easier problem to solve than moving big sea mammals, thousands of kilometers or across an ocean when they're going to Spain.
1: Absolutely crazy. Hey, listen, I want to take a quick break so Alex can tell us about the great weather. When we return, I want to tell you the latest between Jim Diodati and Michael Lucid. Also, some follow-up with the flooding. I've got some interesting figures to tell you. And I'm giving everybody a daily reminder about the Disaster Relief Fund. So we will continue with Bill Sawchuk from the St. Catharines Standard right after Alex's amazing forecast here on CKDB News.
2: I swear every time I look at this forecast for the next 7 days, it just gets more and more yellow.
1: All right.
2: That's what we want. 18 degrees, mainly sunny today, overnight 9 degrees. Tomorrow it's going to be 19 degrees and sunny. Friday 20 degrees and sunny. Saturday 21 degrees with a mix of sun and cloud. And Sunday 21 degrees and sunny. This might be the best stretch of weather we've gotten all year. And I'm being totally serious when I say that. 16 degrees right now with your CKTV News weather. I'm Alex Hobson.
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5: Still to come this hour, we'll check in with Adam Szivo. We're going to talk about this unbelievable election they just suddenly called out in BC. Man, what's happening out there politically is it's crazy. We'll also have a highlight from Steph Vivier in the morning. But right now, though, we continue with Wild Bill Sawchuk from the Standard. So, Bill, while you were away, a televised debate in Niagara Falls was canceled after the incumbent mayor, Jim Diodati, requested police in the studio after his confrontation with Michael Lucid. So the program director at Your TV, Kajiko, confirmed the debate was going to be recorded on Monday. But Jim Diodati wanted police there. They couldn't fulfill that wish, so they just canceled it. What a shame. And I should mention, by the way, that Michael Lucid was on with Steph Vivier in the morning, and you can find all of the mayors who we have interviewed so far on our website, cktvnews.com. Too bad, you know?
6: I got a little bit of breaking news for you, actually. I was included on a text change because I had been asked if I could suggest some questions for the debate, and I was left in by mistake or whatever. So I was kind of following it a bit, trying to ignore it, but kind of following it a bit. And from what I understand, it looks like they are going to have it on October 9th. But I don't have any information on, like, what would have changed from canceling it. Like, are the police going to be there? What is the format going to be changed? I don't know anything about that, but I think from what I understand, it's going to take place on October 9th, and we're Race Battalion works in Niagara Falls Review, which is one of our sister papers, is working on a story now about it, probably as we speak. So it is going to take, but yes, it's a sign of the times that we can't even get a debate together for whatever reason, whether people feel it's a legitimate reason or not. It's kind of sad. The other problem, or I guess it's not a problem, but the other issue is, it's fairly easy to run for mayor or any municipal, and maybe that's a good thing in any municipality or any, a seat on council. You need to live your own property in the municipality. You need to get 25 signatures, endorsing your candidacy, and you got to pay a $200 fee. And then the only way that you can really be stopped from doing it is if you don't file your finance paperwork after the election. You don't do that, then you're disqualified for running until that's taken care of. It's a fairly lengthy form, seems almost like it's more for federal and provincial politics, but nonetheless, you have to do that, jump through that hoop, and for good reason, too.
5: Let's talk about the aftermath of the two flash floods. We're just now really getting a handle on the amount of the damage. The Insurance Bureau of Canada is saying that the initial estimate of damage to homes is anywhere between $360 and $400 million. And it could actually be higher because they say a lot wasn't covered by insurance for a whole host of reasons. Things like some people opted out of flood insurance or sewer backup insurance or didn't have insurance at all. And here's another thing that people are starting to discover, especially in North Niagara. You know, to get rid of the moisture in your basement so you don't get mold, you would have to bring in these dehumidifiers, powerful fans, sump pumps, stuff like that. So people are now, just this month, are getting hydro bills that they never even imagined. And it's going to take, I mean, I've read about one woman getting a hydro bill for $900, and her normal bill is $75. And as I remind people every single day, today is day 65 since the first of the two flash floods, and the province still hasn't released one penny from the disaster relief fund. So the bills are piling up, and, you know, all the municipalities had to pay to pick up all that garbage on front lawns and on curbs. I just wonder what's going to happen with taxes come next year.
6: Well, you wonder about that. It's a real issue. The electricity was something that I didn't even think of. Like, we had a brainstorming session, like in the aftermath of the floods, of, you know, trying to get a list of stories that people will want to know. And I didn't, you know, electric bill didn't come up. But yeah, it's pretty obvious. Those fans are huge. If you've ever had a flood, and I have, in my basement just once, thank God. But it's not surprising. And the costs are astronomical. And the $360 million, it's way over that. That's just what people have filed for, like, as you explained it, insurance. And where do we go from here? The DR assistance for Ontario, AR, that funding is notoriously hard to get. The province doesn't release, like, the number of applications they've had for it. If you do a search in terms of looking at media reports and stuff, there was flooding. They've released three. There was one in Ottawa, I think in July, where there's 6,500 homes were damaged. There were 10,000 homes in St. Catharines alone. Yes. And that's not including Lincoln and Niagara-on-the-Lake, which also had similar issues. The only funds that have been released from that were in the spring for communities where there was a really rapid up north, like in Orillia, Muskoka, those areas, where there was a really rapid snow melt and funding. And some of that was released, and they have applications in a number of municipalities in that area. But so I don't know. I thought maybe because of wildfires, but apparently wildfires are not part of that. The thing for the DR funding. So again, they're bureaucratic, and there's a lot of hoops to jump through in terms of you have to prove that it's an accident, a natural disaster, as opposed to an infrastructure failure. And so that may be difficult to do in St. Catharines because of the sanitary sewer issue. For years and years, municipalities everywhere just combined their sanitary and storm sewers. And then in the 80s, and I think St. Catharines started separating them in 1986, but it became like, ooh, the volumes are getting really large. This could be a problem.
5: Yeah.
6: So they started doing it, but that's incredibly expensive.
5: Yeah.
6: To do that, you know, to either separate those and widen the pipes. It's in the billions. And I think I saw an estimate where to fix that in St. Catharines, it would cost each homeowner about $27,000,
5: like, wow,
6: per capita to do that. So imagine that on having to cover that over a couple years on your water bill. It's just the money's not there for it.
5: No.
6: And at the same time, sorry, I'm going to just rant a little bit. It is talk radio. Where I see, when I'm watching the Blue Jay game on the weekend, I see commercials for how they're cutting development charges. The province is cutting development charges to try to get more homes built to solve the the housing crisis. The problem is it's those development charges that help pay for the infrastructure for growth. And so the municipalities only have three ways of raising funds: property taxes and fees, which are, your water bill and things like that, and development charges. That's how they do infrastructure. And the province is hell bent on, in order to solve the housing crisis, getting rid of those. Because they add 20, 30, 40, $50,000 to the cost of a home. And it is a way of doing that. But at the same time, it's like a polycrisis. You solve one issue, You make another issue worse.
5: Well, here's what concerns me. They had some pretty bad flooding up in Owen Sound. July 2025. They only released the disaster relief fund money to Owen Sound last month, 13 months. I hope it doesn't take that long here in the Niagara region.
6: No, but that's tracked. That absolutely tracks what I've been told about that fund. It's hard to pry money out of it.
5: Yeah, what happened to Compassion, though?
6: Yes, Compassion and government and spending and stuff, they sometimes don't align, as they say in government reports that you read. They're not in alignment.
5: Well, we got a month to go until the municipal election, so it's going to be fun. I can't wait. And listen, I always thank you for coming on the show. You always give us a history lesson, and we always learn something from you. So I appreciate you coming on, Bill. It's always great to have you here.
6: Yeah, anytime, Gene. Anytime. You know that.
5: All right. There he goes. Bill Sawchuk from the St. Catharines Standard, a good man and a great journalist. We will take a break. When we return, Adam Szivo is here. We're going to talk about what's happening in British Columbia. It's crazy. Crazy nuts, as they say. British Columbia, the land of fruit and nuts. Yeah, I live there, so I'm a little nutty, too. It's coming up next here. It's CKTV News, your trusted voice, with me, Gene Valaitis.
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11: Good morning, I'm Matt Holmes. Here's what's making news. One man is now in custody, another still wanted by Niagara Regional Police after a murder in Niagara Falls last week. The NDP leader says the government's plan to allow investors into the largest airports across the country is clearly privatization. We'll hear from a senior NATO commander who has a fresh warning about Russia. And the streets of St. Catharines set for the Grand Parade this weekend. The Grape and Wine Festival is set for the signature event on Saturday starting at 11 o'clock. We'll hear from Community Care, who will be out there collecting donations for the food bank. Forecast, we've got sunshine today, and it's going to last for at least a week, it looks like. Today, 18 degrees the high, clear tonight, a low down to 9. Tomorrow, sunny 19. Sunshine and 20 on Friday. Saturday and Sunday, sunshine both days, temperature around 21. We'll even go into next week with sunshine and temperatures in the low 20s.
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5: Yay, that's me. And you can get a hold of him by text at 905-688-2582. And as I always say, I do in fact read every single text. I try to respond. And if they add to the show, if they're good, I'll read them on the air. And before 11 o'clock, we'll have a highlight from Steph Vivier in the morning. Next hour, we'll set up the drive. Gonzo's in the air fair at 2. Gesundheit. And we'll also talk to David Lees, President and CEO of the Frontier Center for Public Policy. Joining us after clearing his throat, good morning, Adam Szivo. How are you today?
22: Good morning. I'm good. How are you?
5: I'm very good. Let's talk a little bit about British Columbia politics. I lived in Vancouver for a number of years, and you know, they call BC and California the land of fruit and nuts for a reason. And David Eby is taking advantage of a situation, and he is called a snap election. Now, I keep saying on this show, if we're ever going to get a pipeline to British Columbia and start selling our natural resources, the one person who has got to get out of the way is perennial climate bedwetter David Eby. But man, he is really taking advantage of a sorry situation, calling this snap election.
22: Yeah, I mean, I've got to say, the situation in BC right now politically is insane.
5: Yep.
22: It's like a reality TV show.
5: Yeah,
22: I have never seen anything like this in my life before.
5: Well, bring us up to date for those who don't know.
22: Okay, so here's what happened. I'm going to kind of start at the beginning. So the BC Conservatives had a leadership race in the spring, and it was very, very, very tight between a woman named Carolyn Elliott and a woman named Carrie Lynn Finley. So Carrie Lynn Finley won by the slightest of margins with like 60 votes. And the big debate about was like, you know, whether or not the BC Conservatives should stay in the center and be centrists, or whether they should veer to the right and become quote unquote true blue conservatives. So Finley won in a very fractured, you know, party. And then instead of building bridges with the moderates, she decided that she was going to go and make the party super, super, super conservative. Mm-hmm. And she basically fired most of the staff who had built the party from nothing a few years ago, and then began to kind of bring in her own team of sycophants who were really weirdos. Like, they were weirdos and grifters. So, for example, you know, one of her key staffing appointments was this guy named Apollo Chung, who was from the Republican Party in Alberta, you know, an Albertan separatist, which obviously didn't play well with people. Then one of her staffers initiated an private investigation into multiple MLAs. An MLA is the equivalent of an MPP in British Columbia. And then also began investigating a journalist as well. So everyone was kind of weirded out. They're like, wait a second, lady, you know, you barely won this leadership race and now you're acting despotic and acting as if you have this overwhelming mandate to turn this party far to the right. And MLAs began to leave. Yeah. And so about 14 of them left, by like this weekend, last weekend, and many of them ended up forming a like this party called Center BC, and they were going to be, you know, the centrist option as an alternative to the BC Conservatives. Now David Eby saw all of this chaos and he said, well, wait a second. The anti-NDP, you know, center right is fractured. So I'm going to call an election. And, you know, he has a majority government, a slim one, but it's still a majority from 2 years ago. So this is not like something, it's not something that he needs, like him getting a larger majority is not going to impact his ability to rule, but he was clearly taking advantage of the fact that the BC Conservatives were in disarray, that his enemies were in disarray.
5: Yeah. Well, you know, a couple of things here. He's got 2 years left in his mandate, as you pointed out, and he's calling the election because of Donald Trump, and that's his claim. Now, the other thing, it's really upset people running in municipal elections in British Columbia, because they're going to go to the provincial polls in October 20th, I think, and the municipal candidates are running, and they're saying, well, he's stealing their thunder. It's going to be confusing for people. It's hard enough to get people out to vote in a municipal election, and this is not about Donald Trump.
22: Well, that's the thing. It's very clear to everyone that this is not about Donald Trump. This is not about him strengthening his mandate for any real purpose. This is about him exploiting the weakness of his political opponents to call an unnecessary election, which is going to cost about $50 million, right? And so the municipal politicians are all pissed because now their volunteers will have to split time between provincial and municipal politics and everything's chaotic. So they're not happy. And in general, you know, there's just this sense of exhaustion with like, why are we going through all of this?
5: Yeah.
22: Now, what's interesting though, is that it seems like his plot might backfire because, you know, his whole messaging that this is against Trump is not resonating with people. When you look at online comments, the cynicism is just too transparent, and the conservatives, basically now with a gun to their head, have managed to actually get, you know, I can't say the word, get their poo together, so to speak. but essentially what happened is that Carrie Lynn Finley ended up resigning. Apparently there are rumors that she was blackmailed, because her husband is an MLA. And from my understanding, there are some tapes of him saying some very threatening and unpleasant things to other people. And so apparently the husband and wife, you know, they were threatened that these tapes would be leaked if they didn't step down. So she's now no longer the leader. The husband has now been kicked out of the Conservatives. So he's now left for a fringe far right party known as 1BC. Mm-hmm. It's unclear if she's going to run anywhere. And then the Conservatives brought in a new leader, an interim leader, who is just remarkably and refreshingly boring. He's just totally normal. You know, I saw him at a press conference. I watched his press conference yesterday. He speaks like a normal individual. And then the Center BC party, BC Center, the one that was just formed a few months ago, the one that, you know, eight MLAs just defected to, they all ended up defecting back to the BC Conservatives. So now the Conservatives are united all of a sudden. Because when put under pressure here, they said, you know what, we're gonna address our differences. And so now EB is facing an unexpectedly well put together conservative campaign, which didn't exist 2-3 days ago.
5: Mm-hmm. Well, you know, here's what I thought initially. I'm wondering if what may happen to David EB happened to David Peterson here in Ontario a number of years ago. He called a snap election with a number of years left in his mandate, and people thought it was a bad idea, and lo and behold, out of nowhere, Bob Rae became the next premier.
22: Yeah, I mean, we can even look into more recent history, though, right? I mean, snap elections don't always... These kinds of cynical snap elections don't always blow up in people's faces. And a great example of this would be Doug Ford, right? Who had his recent election. He took advantage of, you know, the whole 51st state kerfuffle, and he used that to extend his mandate. So it's unclear right now whether or not this is going to look like, whether EB's play is going to look like a good one or a bad one. But I think that on the whole, this election seems like it's going to be much more competitive than some assumed. But looping this back into Ontario and into national politics, what's interesting here is how all of this discredited a certain style of conservative politics that has been popular recently, in that Finley, she really leaned into online conservative culture. So, for example, her director of communications came from Juno News, you know, which is a pretty staunch, like, firm rights publication.
5: Yes.
22: And he basically decided to start blacklisting mainstream journalists and to essentially, you know, give Finley exclusive interviews to quote unquote like conservative influencers, right? People who are really big on Twitter or big on YouTube. And so her whole shtick, like her whole like leadership reign was kind of characterized by leaning into culture wars, leaning into like really toxic influencer culture, and it didn't work, right? Mm-hmm. And so there are conversations at the federal level about how much the federal conservatives should be associating with online conservative influencers, you know, whether these influencers are actually useful, because they do reach a lot of people, but they're also very toxic.
5: Yes.
22: And so Finley's case here illustrates the need for normalcy and the need for, well, mainstream voices rather than going to the online fringe.
5: Yeah. And again, I said it off the top. If we are ever to get a pipeline to start selling off our natural resources, getting David Eby out of the way will speed up the process incredibly.
22: I would agree. And, you know, on my end, I have been a staunch opponent of the BCNDP for years. Because they were the ones who really championed the safe supply experiments, the one where they give out free opioids to addicts, which then gets resold to kids. So that was something that was allowed to develop in BC and was normalized through researchers based in BC. And the BCNDP in this way had a disastrous influence on national addiction policy, and they've never really faced consequences for that yet.
5: Yeah.
22: And so I would love to see David Eby, you know, I'd love to see him voted out next month. I'm praying for that. Maybe that sounds too partisan, but having seen the damage that their drug policies have done on the streets of Vancouver and then by extension in Ontario, I think this is overdue.
5: Yeah. Well, you know, one of the reasons I came home, in addition to being close to my relatives and I wanted to come home, was just the absolute mess that downtown Vancouver is because of the safe supply. I mean, when I would walk to my studio in Vancouver in the morning, I would have to go through a mob of people. There were needles everywhere. You know, in the middle of the day, in the middle of the night, people would be fighting and screaming, sirens. And I can't tell you the number of times that I would see a truck from the City of Vancouver morgue picking up yet another person who had overdosed and died on the street. I mean, downtown Vancouver is a disaster.
22: Yep. And, you know, I don't think it should be controversial to say that people have a right to walk through their cities and live their everyday lives without having to worry about passing through clouds of meth mm-hmm. or worrying about whether or not their children will pick up discarded needles. You know, I don't think that should be controversial. I don't think it should be controversial to say that people should receive treatment rather than to be enabled. But under David Eby, that was less so now, but it very much was a controversial thing to say. And so hopefully if he is removed, we can continue to move towards a more normal zeitgeist when it comes to our national addiction policies.
5: Yeah. You know, closer to home, if you don't want to get caught in traffic, you take the GO train if you have to get into Toronto. Just exit Union Station. Oh, my goodness. Front Street is it's like a horror movie. It's a living nightmare.
22: Yeah. I mean, you know, like for me, I find it strange. And I always say this whenever I describe to Eastern Europeans, when I describe to Ukrainians, when I'm in Ukraine, some of the sights that we can see in some of the neighborhoods in Canada, they say it sounds like Eastern Europe in the 90s.
5: I'm out of time. I'm not out of town. I'm still here. Great conversation this morning, and we'll continue tomorrow morning at the same time. Thank you, Adam.
22: Sounds great. Talk to you then.
5: Investigative journalist Adam Zivo. We'll take a break. Alex has an amazing forecast, not just for today, but right through to the weekend. When we return, a highlight from Steph Vivier in the morning here on CKTV News.
1: Indeed, a glorious weather forecast today. 18 degrees and mainly sunny today. Overnight, it'll be 9 degrees. Tomorrow, 19 and sunny. Friday, 20 degrees and sunny. Saturday, it'll be 21 degrees with a mix of sun and cloud. And then on Sunday, 21 degrees and sunny. Right now it's 16 with your CKTV News weather. I'm Alex Hobson.
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5: 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And this morning, Steph was talking to Adam White about his really big run coming up this weekend, in case you missed it.
3: Our next guest, he's just a few days away now from a giant endeavor supporting the bridge in Niagara Falls. Welcoming back to the show, Adam White. Good morning, Adam.
6: Good morning, Steph. How are you?
3: Good. I wanted to check back in with you because you are just, I don't know, a few sleeps away from this big 115K run. How are things going?
6: Yeah. So Saturday, 4 p.m. is the start time. Yeah, things are really good. Feeling good. I'm about as ready as I'll ever be. I don't think I can do any more training. Yeah, really excited for the weekend.
3: This week is just about eating and resting, right?
6: Yeah, I've done a few shorter runs, and I've probably got one or two more runs just like to keep the legs moving before Saturday. But yeah, if I'm not ready now, I'm never going to be. So.
3: And away you go. 4 p.m. How come 4 p.m.? You're definitely going to have to run overnight now, right, Adam?
6: Yeah, so I'm starting 4 p.m. on Saturday, the Port Weller region, sort of North End St. Catharines, as far up the Welland Canal as I can. And then, yeah, I'm going to run through the night. The main reason for that is we've got some celebrations. So if anyone's available on Sunday morning, we'll be having a barbecue at the bridge on Queen Street between 10 and 1. I'm also inviting people that want to run with me the last 6 kilometers to meet at Rapids View parking lot along the Niagara Parkway at 9 a.m. So I've got some deadlines to meet. So we're running through the night, which will be an adventure for sure.
3: Yeah, no kidding. Any idea how long each kilometer is going to take you? I imagine you've got it all timed out at this point.
6: So I worked it out roughly on a between 6 and 7 minute kilometer. So, I won't break any world records in terms of speed, but nice and steady, timed in some breaks. So as long as I hit my, my deadlines of getting there for 9 a.m. and to meet everyone and then for the barbecue, then, we're all good. So, it'll be slow and steady.
3: We like it. It's an incredible physical feat that you are attempting here, Adam, but it's all in the name of raising funds for the bridge. Tell us again about your connection and why you wanted to support the bridge.
6: Yeah, so the bridge are primarily a food recovery program in Niagara Falls. They pick up food from all over the region and drop it off at places throughout the region as well. They also have a breakfast program. They feed between, say, on average 50 to 80 people every morning, a warm meal. So some of that food that they recover is repurposed. When I first got involved with the bridge and heard about the bridge, the message just resonated with me. We waste so much food in society, and there's so many people these days with the cost of living crisis and everything that, you know, really, really need this help. So they are trying to prevent food going from landfill and making sure that more people in our community are helped out and have access to a warm meal.
3: They must have been absolutely delighted when you brought this idea to them.
6: Yeah, Steve, who runs the bridge, when I first mentioned the idea to him, you know, his first words were, "Great, let's do it. How can we move forward?" So I couldn't have been more thankful for having such a easygoing organization that wanted to help and wanted to be involved. So that's made everything a whole lot easier.
3: Okay. And speaking of fundraising, how is that part going?
6: Yeah. So, we've got a donation page on my Instagram, the bridge 115 kilometer run. We've got about $1,300 through the Zephy page. We've also had some offline, fundraising. So we're just under the $10,000 mark right now. Also we have, I mentioned last time, we have a donation or a sponsor that is matching every donation up to $20,000. So, I'd love to get that up to our target of 20,000 if anyone's able to help out, and then from there it will be matched. So if you are able to donate, every dollar you donate will be doubled by our sponsor.
3: Okay, so potentially $40,000 could be raised this weekend.
6: That would be the dream goal. So you know what they say, shoot for the stars and hope we get there.
3: Well, you really are getting a dream weekend. Like, the weather could not be better for this. You've got dry skies. You know, the nights are a bit cool, which is nice for running, and highs of just 21. So that seems perfect.
6: Yeah, hopefully the weather will hold out. Hopefully no rain, but I mean, come rain or shine, we'll be running, and hopefully the weather will be nice on Sunday. I did just want to do a quick shout out to our main barbecue sponsors. The Big Red Market in Thorold have sponsored some food, and also the Hopkins family, Tim Hortons across the Niagara region, have sponsored some drinks and everything. So we're all set up, so if anyone's available on Sunday to come and celebrate and join us at the barbecue, that'd be great.
3: Okay, and why 115 kilometers, Adam?
6: Why 115 kilometers? That's a good question. So I was originally looking to do something around the region, and when I looked at the length of the Welland Canal and the length of the Friendship Trail and where I wanted to end in Niagara Falls, that was kind of just how it fell. We are detouring a little bit into St. Catharines early on in the run to try and pick up and run past some of the organizations that the bridge do drop food off at. So, the 115 kilometer was kind of the last thing that I thought about. It was more about the route and where we wanted to go and get around the region to, support as much of Niagara as we can.
3: Wishing you all the best, Adam. I'm just so in awe of people that put themselves out there physically like this in order to get a message out. So kudos to you. And we'll be watching you live, and people can join as well on Sunday morning at the bridge. Best of luck with the run. Thanks for your time.
6: Thanks so much, Stephanie. Have a good day.
3: You too. Adam White joining us. He's fundraising now for the bridge in Niagara Falls.
5: That is that's a long, long run. Now, when I was younger, I ran a marathon. And I thought that was, wow, it is long. It's 26 miles, 46K. But 115K? Yikes. Good luck to him. And it's a fundraiser. That is great. Well, I was listening to Adam White and Steph Vivier. And, of course, I'm like you, checking my phone. Donald Trump has just ripped into Canada on Truth Social Media. It's incredible. After what he said at the United Nations, you know what? We need to take a break. I'm going to regroup, and you'll get all the details on Velitis on the News, the late edition, right here on CKTB News with me, Gene Velitis.
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12: Good morning, I'm Matt Holmes. Here's what's making news. One man is in custody. Niagara Regional Police still searching for a second suspect after a murder in Niagara Falls last week. Police say 46-year-old Alexander Piccarillo was arrested yesterday. He's now in custody facing second-degree murder charges, though they're still looking for the second suspect, 31-year-old Brendan Fitzgerald. We've got his picture on our website at cktbnews.com. The two have been on the run since an assault last Thursday near Lundy's Lane and Hannon Avenue. The victim died in hospital on Monday. Anyone with information on Fitzgerald's location should contact police. NDP leader Avi Lewis says the government's plan to allow private investors to bid on operational stakes in Canada's four largest airports is clearly a privatization. Prime Minister Mark Carney made the pitch at the Invest in Canada Summit in Toronto last week, arguing that it would allow Ottawa to spend more on operations at smaller airports. Lewis says private operations are likely going to lead to higher traveler fees at airports in Toronto, Montreal, Calgary, and Vancouver.
13: Privatizing public infrastructure is about one thing and one thing only. Handing
1: giving investors a license to print money from assets that we built and paid for publicly.
12: Ottawa has said that the money brought into federal coffers from any contracts with investors could be reinvested in smaller regional airports to lower fees at those locations. A senior NATO commander has a fresh warning out about Russia.
2: NATO's deputy commander in Europe's warning that Russian President Vladimir Putin's becoming increasingly reckless as his war in Ukraine drags on. Air Chief Marshal Sir John Stringer tells AP Putin's seeking to divide Western allies, while other European leaders warn Moscow's planning to test NATO's collective defense pact with bolder attacks that have already included sabotage and espionage. But Stringer also cautions NATO members need to be aware of a fevered environment and be careful in their response because Putin would like to provoke the alliance into an overreaction.
12: Meantime, labor leaders are denouncing what they call a direct attack on the right to strike in the Liberal government's sweeping economic bill. President of the Canadian Labour Congress says the government already has an option available to it to end strikes in federally regulated sectors.
4: If, government wanted to end a strike or a lockout, they had to table legislation. There had to be a debate in Parliament. People could understand where, the arguments landed, and they could understand how their local MP voted on their particular issue. That is how these issues should be resolved, not by the stroke of a minister's pen.
12: According to the proposed Building Canada Strong Act, a work stoppage must be affecting the national interest before the minister can trigger the Section 107 of the Canada Labour Code to end a strike or lockout. Well, the streets of St. Catharines will be lined this weekend for the Grand Parade. The signature event of the Grape and Wine Festival is set for Saturday morning. It all starts at 11 o'clock at the corner of Lake Street and Welland Avenue. At the very front of the parade, there will be volunteers collecting food and cash donations for Community Care of St. Catharines and Thorold. CEO Benny Lou Suter says there are a few items that the food bank could use.
13: There's cereal, there's healthy snacks for kids, and just the traditional stuff. Peanut butter, of course, is always king. But, if everybody bought one can, you don't have to bring a shopping cart full. One can will make a difference, one can at a time. We always say that.
12: The parade route heads down James Street to Church Street before moving from Church to Ontario Street. Then things continue along Ontario before turning up St. Paul and ending at Geneva. The Quebec rock group Engine de Poitrine has won the prestigious Polaris Music Prize last night at Toronto's Massey Hall. Engine de Poitrine's second album, Volume 2, was named the Best of the Year by a jury of about 200 music industry experts. The band's manager, Sebastian Collin, says they appreciate that their weird and complex music was recognized.
14: They're kind of proud that it's more an artistic prize, more than marketing or like something about statistics. It's about music, and that's why they accept to come to perform to Polaris.
12: The Masked Musicians gaining worldwide recognition this year, appearing on The Tonight Show with Jimmy Fallon last week. For more local news that matters, go to cktvnews.com. Forecast, mainly sunny skies, 18 degrees this afternoon, clear tonight, a low down to 9. Tomorrow, sunny 19, sunny and 20 on Friday, sunshine for the weekend, temperature around 21. 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

0: on at Stirring Up Number 2. It's Gene Valaitis on CKTV News. Time for Valaitis on the News, the late edition.
1: Donald Trump is sticking his big, fat, hairy nose into our Canadian business. I don't know why Donald is doing this. Maybe because Mark Carney is getting a lot of attention, and people are starting to look to Mark Carney for direction, not the President of the United States. In any event, here's what Donald posted on Truth Social Media about an hour ago, and I quote, Canada is destroying itself by allowing millions and millions of people into the country, essentially unchecked and unvetted, and who are causing problems that will soon be too big to handle. It is a liberal takeover that will end very badly, already showing up in their numbers. Big unemployment. Oh, Canada. President Donald J. Trump. Donald, you may want to clean up your own backyard instead of worrying about ours. You have millions and millions and millions of illegal immigrants living in the United States. So, you know what? Get your nose out of our backyard and concentrate on your own backyard. Now, speaking of Donald Trump, he took center stage at the United Nations yesterday. And he started off with what some legal experts are saying, committing a war crime by saying the following.
2: But I have a big decision to make. Will a deal be made with Iran that lets them rebuild and create a far greater country than it ever was before? Maybe one of the greatest in the Middle East or even the world? Or do I annihilate the Islamic Republic and do it quickly, never giving them a chance to kill and destroy people and countries again? Do I drive them into hell with no chance of survival and no hope of future greatness or generations? But I believe we'll make a deal right after the election, because it doesn't make sense for them not to. They're waiting to see how I do in the midterm election. What they don't realize is that I'm not running. I did that already and won in a landslide. We won it.
1: Should I annihilate Iran into hell? And a lot of legal experts are saying, you say something like that, that is essentially a war crime. I mean, you're threatening to kill an entire population. Donald Trump. Oh, of course it didn't stop there. The man who renamed the Gulf of Mexico to the Gulf of America, the guy who renamed the U.S. part of Lake Ontario to Lake America, wants to rename something else. I don't know whether to laugh or cry.
2: The United States also totally rejects any attempt to construct a globalist scheme to control for the artificial intelligence being spoken of so much now, hereinafter officially called super intelligence,
1: what?
2: Changing the name. And that the use of the word artificial makes intelligence fake. It makes it sound fake, and it is not fake. It's actually amazing, but we have to be careful. In fact, it is exactly the opposite of what it purports. From this point forward, all of United States documents, and hopefully the world's, will be changed to use the much more accurate term, super, as opposed to artificial.
1: Oh, my goodness. So in this Truth Social that I just read off the top here, he's talking about immigration in Canada. Well, maybe he got that idea in the middle of the night, because at the United Nations yesterday, he was complaining about immigration in Europe. And it goes like this.
2: It is deeply ironic that the United Nations has an entire institution, the UNESCO group of people and countries devoted to protecting cultural heritage, yet with their ceaseless promotion of mass migration, these globalists are actively destroying the greatest cultures and most extraordinary heritage in all of history. There is no human right to illegal immigration, but there is a right to remain a sovereign nation, and we want to remain a sovereign nation, and so should you. It is deep.
1: Well, that's interesting. So he said that at the United Nations this morning. He's talking about immigration in Canada, and he's threatening to destroy an entire country and population. Wow. Having a bad day, Donald? The Prime Minister was at the United Nations. He's not talking this time around. Anita Anand is going to do that. Oh, boy, that's going to be a word salad. Oh, in fairness, I'll let her say her piece, and then we'll check it out. But yesterday, the Prime Minister, now, he didn't campaign on this. Another thing he didn't campaign on. But Mark Carney is pledging another $100 million in new aid for Palestine in an effort to preserve the possibility of a two-state solution. Now, you know, we had Chris Sims on from the Canadian Taxpayers Federation in hour number two, and, you know, we always talk about what it costs Canadian taxpayers to service our debt. And it is just over $1 billion every single week. So when you go to bed on Saturday night, when you wake up on Sunday morning, the government has to pay over $1 billion to service our debt. And how else are they spending your money? We'll have Tom Gorski on from BlackRock's reporter tomorrow morning. But on his website, they found out the cost of swearing in the new governor general, $388,000, which exceeded those run up by her predecessor. Oh, and another thing the government spent money on. Remember those Rick Mercer commercials for the

0: $330,000 to do that commercial. Holy cow! I would have done it for a couple of $100. My daily reminder, sounding too much like Oprah. Today is day 65 since the first of the two flash floods without the province releasing one penny from the disaster relief fund. A little bit of relief here in gas prices. At midnight, gasoline came down 2 cents a liter. Regular, $1.80, premium, $2.10. Diesel came down 7 cents a liter, but it's still at a record-breaking high of $2.52. You know, it's something Freudian. I always want to say diesel is like $252, but it seems that way. And it's costing farmers so much extra money, and it's costing truck drivers so much extra money. And guess who gets stuck with the bill for that? You and me, when we buy things like groceries. Well, the Michelin Guide is out, and right here in Jordan, restaurant Pearl Morissette kept its 2 Michelin star ratings. Now, we interviewed the 2 owners of restaurant Pearl Morissette last year. Really, really nice guys. And, you know, they make incredible food there. Well, it's a Michelin 2-star restaurant. But one of the owners says when he's at home, he really enjoys peanut butter sandwiches. So he's a regular guy. And you've heard this on the news this morning with Matt. Rush is finally making the dream of honoring drummer Neil Peart a reality. The band, thanks to its latest tour, has donated $785,000, so we now have reached the $1 million fundraising goal. Let's get that statue of Neil Peart up in Lakeside Park ASAP. And that's Valaitis on the News, the late edition.
1: Stunning looking weather forecast ahead of us this week. We got a high of 19 today, mainly sunny. Overnight, 9 degrees. Tomorrow, it's going to be 19 again, but fully sunny. On Friday, it'll be 20 degrees and sunny. Saturday, 21 with a mix of sun and cloud. And Sunday, 21 and sunny. Right now, it's 18 degrees. With your CKTV News weather, I'm Alex Hobson.
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4: Still more to come before we land this baby at 12 noon. You can text me at 905-688-2582. Thanks to everybody who has so far. And after the bottom of the hour, we'll check in with Gonzo. He's in the air chair for the drive. It starts at 2 this afternoon, and we'll check out yesterday's poll, today's poll, and we're up to number 3 in our top 10 list, so we'll do that with Gonzo. Every Wednesday, it's a pleasure to welcome back David Lees, President and CEO of the Frontier Center for Public Policy. Good morning, David.
5: Good morning, Gene.
4: Well, Parliament's back in session, and something that's not getting a lot of attention are two bills, Bill C-9 and Bill C-34. Now, you do an excellent show on YouTube every week from the center. One of your guests was Josh DeHaas of the Canadian Constitution Foundation, and he's warning that we've got to pay attention to these two bills. I guess the question is Canada protecting Canadians or creating a system that gives government way too much control of our private lives via these two bills?
5: I think we're going to create the latter, Gene. We've got already we have hate laws that are designed to protect freedom of speech, but also religious freedom. And there's a balance. If you willfully promote hate, there's a process by which you can discern in fact, whether it's a strong opinion and strong emotion versus a willful promotion of hatred. So there's some grayness in all these kinds of laws. But what we're talking about in Bill C-9 and C-36 are taking it up several notches that beg the question, is this designed to really walk that line successfully? And I think that if you look at it, you know, you're getting rid of a lot of things like the good faith argument. People have what are called religious conviction, faith, and they speak their mind in an effort to be faithful to that kind of religion. So we want to protect that in this country. It doesn't mean that people are willfully promoting hate, but they're speaking sincerely their convictions. So you want to protect that. And why does freedom of speech matter? Well, the bottom line is that we need to protect freedom of speech because it enables us to innovate as a society, learn from each other, debate, and so it's related not only to prosperity, but, you know, I would say it's foundational to what it means to be human.
4: Yeah. You know, the government will argue that it's allowing us to become a safer society. I would suggest it's allowing the government to take part in surveillance. I mean, they're talking about age verification, content restrictions, government overreach on the Internet. I mean, is it free speech, really, or is it?
5: Yeah, no.
4: Or is it taking everything away from our Canadian families?
5: No, I think you hit the nail on the head, Gene. It's setting up a whole nother government bureaucracy designed to monitor what people are saying, when in fact, ironically, political leaders and law enforcement authorities have demonstrated over the years now that they are loath to enforce the existing laws to protect Canadians against hate speech, willful hate speech. And this is the point. I mean, look at what happened in Belleville. Look at all the dozens of cases of not just hate speech, but violence. And they can't bring themselves to deal with this. And there's no mystery as to why a lot of this is happening. And a lot of it is happening because we have pursued an immigration system on steroids that has not really done effective vetting of people coming into our country. So we've got to ask ourselves some really honest and hard questions about that.
4: Yeah. You know, I can understand putting age restrictions on kids and when they're allowed to use, you know, platforms like Instagram, Facebook, and things like that. You know, protecting kids from online harm is one thing. But you know what? C9 and C34, this is way different.
5: Absolutely. And this is what you're alluding to there, Gene, is a very insightful point. Often these pieces of legislation are wrapped in confusing words, like this is about safety, your safety. This is about protecting the kids. So there's elements of those bills that should be passed or added to existing legislation that deals with that. That's great. But these other points of legislation that really takes away, for example, you know, the whole issue of good faith religious expression and the others are very concerning. And they are going up a tree much like in the UK, where they've devolved enormous power to local police authorities to start monitoring internet speech and all kinds of things. And you've already seen this now in Canada, where you had the Edmonton police force suddenly appear on people's doorsteps and ask, you know, we've received a concern or a complaint about this. Where are you coming from on this issue? That will create a chilling effect in terms of freedom of speech as people self-censor. And that is not the tree we want to bark up.
4: Yeah, and it's censoring speech on all sorts of topics, including, if you can believe this, quoting the Bible.
5: Well, precisely. I mean, or any other religious text. I mean, this is very concerning. This is a fundamental right in our country, is freedom of expression, freedom of speech, and religious freedom.
4: Well, you know, the government really snuck this in a very, very different way. They're saying one thing, but if you read between the lines, it's exactly what you're describing. These are two very harmful bills. We should be frightened of these two things.
5: Absolutely. You know, when the internet first came along, there was, you know, great anticipation and hope that it would actually allow us to be able to share information freely, to be able to have more debate, all the rest. But instead, government authorities do what they always want to do. They want to control these public squares. And the question is, whom are they serving? And in public policy, we need to always be clear-eyed in focusing on how we should be designing this kind of law to enable free speech, not undermine it.
4: Yeah. Now, you host a weekly show on YouTube. I'm here on the radio. I'm very grateful to have this gig for 3 hours a day. But you know what? You don't need, and I don't need, the speech police.
5: Absolutely. And we've shown time and time again through history where it can be just a small number of people that call out something that is absurd because the majority, for whatever reason, has gone along with it. They're not even aware of, you know, an injustice, a problem. But you need that kind of debate. And often that comes from a minority of people, a minority of voices that finally are heard. Mm-hmm. And the majority finally says, you know what, the world isn't flat.
4: Yeah. Well, it's important that people call their federal MPs about this. You know, and just to piggyback on a thought you had there a couple of minutes ago, I don't know if you've seen this. You were talking about immigration in Canada. Well, look who is putting his nose into our business. Donald Trump just put this on Truth Social in the last hour, David. Trump writes, Canada is destroying itself by allowing millions and millions of people into the country, essentially unchecked and unvetted, and who are causing problems that will soon be too big to handle. It's a liberal takeover that will end very badly, already showing up in their numbers, big unemployment. Oh, Canada, President Donald J. Trump. Why is he interfering in our country when he has one of the worst illegal immigrant problems on the planet Earth?
5: Well, it's a great question, Gene. I think I don't know. I mean, it's a bit of a mystery. Is it designed to shake us up psychologically and get us riled up? Probably. But I think in the end, wouldn't you think that you'd kind of mind your own business?
4: Mm-hmm. Yes. Speaking of the United Nations, our Prime Minister is there. He's not going to be speaking. The Foreign Affairs Minister, Anita Anand, will be addressing the General Assembly. Oh, boy, I'm not looking forward to that. But the Prime Minister is there, And he was asked this morning if he's going to meet up with Donald Trump, and he said no. For the life of me, I don't understand. The United States is our biggest trading partner in the world. You can do anything you want with the European Union. It'll never make up our trading partner to the south of the border. He not meeting up with Donald Trump, I think, is completely irresponsible.
5: Yeah, no, it sounds like a missed opportunity. And I think to your point, this is an asymmetrical negotiation. We're dealing with a large T-Rex economy here that's rapidly growing, 5-6% looking at this quarter here. And meanwhile, we are suffering in a kind of a stagnant economy for many reasons that we've talked about, from red tape and all the rest. We don't even have interprovincial free trade.
4: Yeah.
5: So in that case, you want to have close relationships with that other party, understanding how they think, their goals and aspirations, so that you can best serve us by wrapping in with that kind of other agenda. And I think that's, I don't mean to sound like a smarty pants, Gene, but this goes to the history of Canada-U.S. relationships, where we understand the importance of them as a trading partner. But we also need to understand the goals and vision of those leaders. So you need really good relationships, and that's served us well until now.
4: Yeah. Final question, David. One of the roadblocks to getting a pipeline out to British Columbia so we can start making a lot of money on our natural resources is Premier David Eby. Now, because of the disarray of the Conservative Party out there and the resignation of its leader last weekend, he's called a snap election. He's blaming it on Trump. I think this could backfire on him. I think he could lose, and that would open the door to finally getting a pipeline from Alberta to BC and doing it much quicker than we're doing it now.
5: Well, I think you've got a reasonable analysis there, Gene, that these kinds of snap elections, which are only with, you know, in this case, 2 years in a mandate, will strike most people as opportunistic and more concerned with the own premier's interest than the interests of the people. And I think that lesson has been learned, or has not been learned, pardon me, so many times. I mean, I think in Ontario, remember years ago in 1990.
4: David Peterson.
5: With David Peterson calling a snap election as well. And he was up in the polls riding high, but the electorate looked at that and said, no, this is about him, not us. So I think a snap election is a high-risk proposition, and I think you're right, Gene. It could just very well backfire.
4: Yeah. I still remember that expression. Remember Ray Days? Oh, jeez. David, it's always a pleasure to talk to you every Wednesday, and I always encourage people to go to YouTube and watch your weekly show. Thanks so much for this, and let's do this again next Wednesday morning.
5: Hey, thanks so much, Gene, and have a great week.
4: Thank you. David Lees, President and CEO of the Frontier Center for Public Policy. Look up his name on YouTube. Check out his shows. If you value democracy and freedom, he's your man. We'll take a break when we return. Gonzo, he's in the air chair for the Drive at 2. Let's check out the results of yesterday's poll. We'll set up today's poll, a top 10 list, and we'll have a great chat as well. It's next here on CKTV News, your trusted voice. I'm Gene Vilaitis.
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7: I'm Bonnie Heslop. Here's what's making news. Hamilton police are asking for the public's help at finding a 33-year-old man wanted on human trafficking charges. Ibunlawa Tomawa, who also goes by the name Boone Tomawa, is currently wanted for charges including trafficking, procuring for sexual services, and withholding documents. He is from Belleville, described as a black man, 6'2", 250 pounds, with a large build and dreadlocks. Investigators believe there may be additional victims. Niagara police arresting one of two men wanted for murder in Niagara Falls. 46-year-old Alexander Piccirillo was arrested yesterday and is in custody facing second-degree murder charges. They're still looking for a second man, 31-year-old Brandon Fitzgerald. Prime Minister Mark Carney is set to close out his time at the United Nations General Assembly in New York today. He's expected to meet with the European Commission President Ursula von Leyen at an event to foster collaboration on ocean observation. Taking a look at your weather, mainly sunny today, high of 19.
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18: He has an opinion. Some days, you'll agree. Some days, you won't. But here's the difference.
4: But
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4: Well, look who's here. It's John Gonzo. He's in the air chair with the drive at 2 this afternoon. And, mister, we got a lot to talk about. How are you this morning?
19: Yeah, certainly lots to talk about. Well, you know, I like when there's lots to talk about, Gene, so I'm good.
4: Yeah, well, that's what we do for a living.
19: Exactly.
4: Hey, let's get right to the Gonzo poll of the day yesterday, which was the first year of fall. Very, very timely poll. And I'm curious about the results.
19: Yeah, so fall's in now.
4: Yep.
19: And we're getting some nice fall weather.
4: Oh, yeah.
19: And it's my favorite season. I don't know about you, Gene, but
4: I love fall.
19: I love fall.
4: I love sweater,
19: yeah.
4: Sweater weather.
19: Yeah, so this came in. 47.6% of our voters said that their favorite part of fall was the colors and fresh air.
4: Yeah.
19: Then it was what you and I voted for, and I think Alex, too, 28.6% said it's the sports. Mm-hmm. You know, so much going on with sports. Hockey season starts, basketball, the fall classic for baseball. And the CFL starts to round into shape for playoffs. So it's awesome. At 9.5% said it's the sweaters and comfy shoes, and that was tied with Halloween at 9.5% also. So, mm-hmm. But only, let me see, as far as pumpkin spice goes, only 5% picked that.
4: And by the way, I did pick up the pumpkin spice deodorant at Shoppers yesterday.
19: Oh, I'm glad you didn't go to Costco because you would have had a 20-pack of it.
4: A 20-pack, yeah. Oh, my goodness. All right, today's Gonzo poll of the day, a really, really good one. And I like your poll so much that I did my homework on this one, just to let you know. And cool. I'll reveal my details after you introduce it.
19: Fantastic. Okay, so the PM announced $100 million to Palestine at the United Nations. I wanted people's thoughts on that because we've had recent questions similar to that about us giving money out when we kind of need it at home, as far as we can see and tell as we look around. The categories are A, it's much needed. B, Hamas can't be trusted to distribute it properly. C, charity starts at home. And D, stop giving away foreign aid at this time, full stop.
4: Well, I'm going to take D, and I'm going to lead you through some figures here, just to back up my point. Now, the government plans to borrow $65 billion this year. That's according to the spring economic update. Now, debt charges, in other words, the amount of money that we have to spend every single week to service our debt, is just over $1 billion. And that means just to cover our debt by the end of the year, it will cost Canadian taxpayers $58.7 billion. Now, in last November's budget, the government said it would spend $588.3 billion. However, government spending is on track to be $594.8 billion, which means they're going to be spending $6.5 billion over its own budget. Now, to cover the interest, like I said, more than $1 billion a week, that is more than the money that the federal government transfers to provinces for health care, and it's more money than the federal government collects through the GST program. So, should we be giving away $100 million? Well, just add up the numbers, follow the money, and the answer is D. Stop giving away foreign aid at this time. Our credit card is topped up, and we can't afford to do it.
19: Well, Gene, you're using facts and figures and common sense. That's a problem in, you know, in some people's realm. So stop doing that. That's horrible. I can't believe it. You're not using emotion here.
4: Step away from the calculator.
19: Yeah, right. I mean, absolutely true. All that stuff. And we've seen it, reflected in other, you know, polls that I've done on this kind of question is that, and this comes from people who clearly are supporters of Mark Carney are saying this also. I think it's a problem. I think all of these reasons, I think you can send, all the money you want to Hamas and they're gonna hoard it like they did with the food, from the UN, just like we saw in Somalia with the warlords. Mm-hmm. It's gonna be turned into tunnels and weapons of war. So it's actually misdirected, misguided at a time when we can't afford it. I'm gonna go see charity starts at home. Not because I disagree with you, Gene, I totally agree with your position on this. It's just that I think, ultimately speaking, we are a country that can afford to give, and we always have. I'm good with that sentiment, generally speaking, but not at this time. So I'm going to soften it just a little bit from what you said and say charity starts at home. Just not now.
4: No, yeah. Well, I think we both have a point there. And, but the other thing, too, is do you remember Carney campaigning on this?
19: I don't remember him campaigning on a lot of, you remember of the him stuff that's happening.
4: Do you remember him campaigning on, you know, let's become the European Union's new girlfriend? No, I don't remember that one either.
19: Well, we just signed a 100-year deal with Ukraine. I don't remember that being campaigned on. I don't know what it entails and how much it's going to cost us. Some people are you go as far as saying we're washing money. I'm starting to wonder, you know, like, what's the deal here? Now, why are we go ahead. Sorry.
4: Let me be the devil's advocate here for just a second. If we don't give money to Ukraine, for example, and they can't defend themselves, then Russia takes over Ukraine. And the next thing Russia will be doing is eyeballing places like where my dad came from, Lithuania. So, I mean, there's always a double-edged sword argument to be made.
19: And also, we can also state on, I'm not going to back up Putin very often, except that I understand that he feels some heat on his borders with a couple of countries having gone NATO. And it ran counter to previous agreements between the United States and Russia. I'm not going to back up Putin. I wouldn't trust him as far as I could throw him, which, you know, he'd throw you out of a helicopter, or poison you. But I will say that there's always, two sides to stories, and this is what's making him feel uncomfortable.
4: Yeah. And I'm not trying to correct you here, but when Putin doesn't like you, it always seems that people fall out of tall buildings.
19: Oh, yeah. Absolutely. You don't trust that guy.
4: No.
19: Don't trust him.
4: Not at all.
19: No.
4: It's an interesting world. Very, very. Now, have you read Truth Social this morning, Donald Trump?
19: I heard you mention it. I haven't read it, but something about he's coming after us on True Social again, right?
4: Yeah. Canada, here it is. Canada's destroying itself by allowing millions and millions of people into the country, essentially unchecked and unvetted, and who are causing big problems that will soon be too big to handle. Blah, blah, blah, blah, blah, blah, blah, blah, blah. So in other words, he's sticking his big fat nose into our business. America has more illegal immigrants than any other country in the world, and he's lecturing us. And yesterday at the UN, could you believe that? Well, I have to decide if I'm going to annihilate Iran into hell. And a lot of legal people are saying what he stated internationally is, in fact, a war crime, threatening to wipe out an entire population of civilians. Trump, he never disappoints.
19: Yeah, you get the sense the lawyers will be chasing him around and protecting him for as long as he lives past this term. Mm-hmm. I'm sure he's broken a law every day. And does it surprise me that he's coming after Canada right now and we're negotiating with him?
4: Yeah.
19: No. And I've seen that story, that movie.
4: I was watching highlights of his speech when I got home yesterday afternoon, and in the United States, he's making it official. In the United States, they now have to call artificial intelligence super intelligence.
19: Yeah. The world according to Donald Trump.
4: It's something else, isn't it?
19: It's a day-to-day thing, Gene. It just never ends. It's like we're living in some kind of, I don't know, what's that movie from Jim Carrey when it's some alternate reality? I forget the name of that particular movie, but it's Pleasantville or something like that.
4: Yeah, I remember that, yeah.
19: It's like we're living in some kind of alternate reality, and everything that you think is normal is opposite of that. And it's showing its face in almost every corner.
4: Yeah. Well, listen, I've got the ultimate dilemma this afternoon. I will be listening to your show because I do every single day. But on the TV monitor, the Blue Jays playing a doubleheader. And you know, there's a phrase you never hear in sports anymore, and we get to use it today. The opener starts at 1:30, and the nightcap starts at 6:30. But in the background, it's not Alex. You can hear the fat lady singing because it's basically over for the Jays.
19: Yeah, it's 4% chance. It's like the Hamilton Tiger Cats' chance of making the playoffs, about the same. We're going to talk to a guy from the Hamilton Spectator today who's Scott Radley, one of the writers. We do Hammer Time. We'll talk Hamilton coming up, and the Tiger Cats are in trouble too.
4: Yeah, so they are. I'm loving the top 10 list, the top 10 best going back to school movies. Let's get to that.
19: Yeah, so we had a little network meltdown yesterday when this happened. So you guys made your picks. We didn't get to make ours. So we've yet to make our picks, Gene. Just to recap what we did at number five, you picked Back to the Future. Alex took Napoleon Dynamite. I took Scent of a Woman, and Jenny was with Clueless. That was her pick. So you guys made your picks yesterday, and for the second time picked, you took Napoleon Dynamite. Alex, you took the first Harry Potter, which was Philosopher's Stone. And Jenny and I have yet to make our picks, so we're held up by one day, but we're going to give it a go this afternoon. But I wanted to ask you guys what you thought about our next top 10, if you have any preferences. Some of the thoughts were, let me see what we have here for that. Some ideas here.
4: Yeah, sure.
19: On what we might do next. Let me just find that. I'm just trying to find the list on some of the things, that we're looking at. Oh, album covers, was nice. One of them. Album jackets. Nice. I don't know if you guys would like that one or not.
10: I would love that one.
19: Would you?
10: Yeah. I almost don't need to hear the rest. That one sounds awesome.
19: Okay, well, we're going to put that down as a vote. The other one would be top 10 celebrity crushes.
4: Nah. I'm with Alex on this one. Celebrity crushes, nah, not so much.
10: What are we putting the Vegas odds of Gene Valaitis showing up on somebody's list?
4: Yeah, right.
19: Yeah. So, okay. Well, I'm going to put you guys down for album covers, album jackets. You know, we used to take that as art back in the day. And those who collect vinyl present day understand what we're talking about because it was part of the package. I mean, when you saw Pink Floyd Dark Side of the Moon, you had that poster on your wall. Mm-hmm. You had that in your milk crate, that album in your milk crate, and you just stared at it for hours and hours while listening to the music, you know? So, yeah, I think that's a great one. And, you know, Rush is going to do well in this, too. They've got some great album covers, too.
4: And so will Herb Albert and the Tijuana Brass with the woman sitting there covered in whipped cream. Remember that album cover?
19: Oh, Indelibly Stamped by Supertramp. Check it out. How about that one? Yeah. Or there's one from the Scorpions that's awesome, too. I can't remember which album it is, but it's art. Yeah. It's absolute art.
4: Sergeant Pepper's Lonely Heart Club Band.
19: Oh my God. It's going to be, I mean, we're going to be going on overload for this, guys.
4: Yeah.
19: I mean, I agree with you. I think we're going to do album covers next.
4: Okay. So we're going to put off our number three picks until tomorrow. Is this what you're saying?
19: Yep.
4: Okay.
19: Yep, tomorrow. Yep. So hold on to them. Okay.
4: We're holding. We are good. On hold, mister. All right. Why don't we talk about what's coming up on the big show at 2?
19: Yeah, absolutely. So today I'm talking to MP Dean Allison from Niagara West. He's just had an inquiry on vaccine injured. The vaccine injured, something that they've been swept under the carpet. I feel sorry for Canadians that are being called names like anti-vax just because they've been injured from vaccines. And we're going to find out how many and why the media didn't cover this. I don't know why we're so afraid to come to grips with what we've done and haven't done. I think it would be better moving forward. You know, we look south and we see a guy like Dr. Fauci pleading the fifth 100 times, and he's in public health. So you think that's good for public health? I beg to differ on that. So we'll talk to Dean Allison coming up today. We're going to talk to Phil Gursky about domestic terrorism. He's former CSIS analyst. And also today, it is Hammer Time. As I mentioned, Scott Radley from the Hamilton Spectator.
4: You know, we should have a top 10 list of the top 10 stupidest things we did during COVID.
19: Yeah.
4: Like, yes. I remember everybody got tested, and I went to a birthday party in Vancouver, and they brought out the birthday cake, and it had candles. And the person who was having the birthday got a piece of cardboard and waved the cardboard back and forth to put out the birthday candles because, of course, everybody said, you can't blow out the candles.
19: And some of the stupid things that continue, I go into my bank and they still have a big piece of plastic in front of them.
4: Really?
19: Are they not sick of people leaning around and talking around the plastic after all these years?
4: Yeah.
19: How about when we had these plastic, like boy in the bubble kind of plastic suits where we could hug each other?
4: Yeah. Yeah. And how about that video that everybody's seen, the two ski patrollers ripping the skier off the chairlift because in the great outdoors, he didn't have a mask on.
19: I would see their asses from here to, you know, infinity. For anything of that sort. We did a lot of stupid things, so what we have to do is get together and understand the stupid stuff, the good stuff, and then start building up faith in public health, because it may be needed someday. Mm-hmm. It could be way worse of a pandemic than that, you know. So there's going to be a day when we need public health, and if we're not trusting them and they're not putting everything on the table and saying, we did this well, we need to do this better, that, you know, this didn't make any sense. This wasn't backed by science. This was a contradiction. Then we need to think about these things. And I'm very glad that, Dean Allison's taken this upon himself to analyze this stuff. Yes, yeah, absolutely. No media coverage at all, Gene. Yeah, none.
4: I know. I'm having nightmares of Dr. Tam as you're talking about this right now.
19: Right. Yeah.
4: All right. Have a great show this afternoon at 2. I will be listening, but also watching the Blue Jays.
19: Okay, good enough. We'll talk to you tomorrow.
4: We'll talk to you tomorrow on Thursday Light.
19: You bet.
4: There he goes, John Gonzo, in the air chair at 2, with The Drive here on CKTV News. Alex, bring it on, buddy.
10: Stunner. Stunner after stunner after stunner. 19 degrees today, mainly sunny. Overnight, 9 degrees. Tomorrow, it'll be 19 again, but this time fully sunny. On Friday, 20 degrees and sunny. Saturday, 21 with a mix of sun and cloud. And Sunday, 21 and sunny. Right now, it's 18 degrees with your CKTV News weather. I'm Alex Hobson.
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12: In the news, Hamilton police asking for the public's help finding a 33-year-old man wanted on human trafficking charges. A Boondalawa Tomawa, who goes by the name Boone Tomawa, is currently wanted for charges including trafficking, procuring for sexual services, and withholding documents. Tomawa is from Belleville and described as a black man, 6'2", 250 pounds, with dreadlocks. Investigators believe there may be additional victims. Anyone with information is being asked to call police. Niagara police arresting one of two men wanted for murder in Niagara Falls. Police say 46-year-old Alexander Piccirillo was arrested yesterday and is in custody facing second-degree murder charges. They are still looking for a second man, 31-year-old Brandon Fitzgerald. The two have been on the run since an assault last week near Lundy's Lane, the victim dying in hospital on Monday. Anyone with information on Fitzgerald's location should contact police, and we do have his picture posted on our website. Some Niagara restaurants continue to get the highest praise. CKTV's Matt Holmes.
11: The Michelin Guide releasing their 2026 picks, and restaurant Pearl Morissette in Jordan remains the only establishment with two Michelin stars in the Toronto region. The RPM Bakehouse also receiving some recognition this year. The RPM Bakehouse, along with Léon Compitant in St. Catharines, receiving the Bib Gourmand for serving great food at a great value. There's now also four Niagara restaurants that are recommended by Michelin. They include Fat Rabbit, Nodbird in St. Catharines, along with Trius Winery and Restaurant and Reve in Niagara-on-the-Lake. For CKTV News, I'm Matt Holmes.
12: U.S. President Donald Trump insisting Canada is destroying itself by welcoming millions of people. In a social media post, Trump says allowing millions in essentially unchecked and unvetted will soon be too big to handle. The president called it a, quote, liberal takeover that will end very badly, but provided no evidence for the claims. He says this is already resulting in higher unemployment numbers. Iran's president says his people have been victims of terrorism by the U.S. He delivered a rare wartime speech at the U.N. General Assembly in New York a day after U.S. President Trump said he could annihilate the Islamic Republic. Iran's president holding up pictures of the more than 150 school children killed during the first days of the war, and also a picture of the late supreme leader. Here's a part of his speech that was read by a translator.
13: Iran must be understood by Mr. Trump and those who seek to bully us that we are ready for dialogue and diplomacy and negotiations without accepting the language of force.
12: He said that Iran's people have only defended themselves. Meantime, Prime Minister Mark Carney is set to close out his time at the UN General Assembly today. A Niagara-on-the-Lake businessman's future may be on the line today. 78-year-old Jimmy Lai's family is hoping that U.S. President Trump will press the Chinese President Xi Jinping to secure the immediate release of the imprisoned pro-democracy activist. Lai's family hopes President Trump will use the high-level summit to raise the case directly with Xi, viewing the message as a vital breakthrough opportunity. Lai owns Vintage Hotels, which employs hundreds of people in Niagara. Meantime, the focus of today's meeting is also expected to focus on AI. Britt Klenet is in China.
14: You can expect Trump maybe publicly to keep it cordial. He might press Xi on Iran and on the Russia relationship behind the scenes, using that sanctions authority as leverage. But Xi will present China as the responsible great power, the one who can help end the Iran war and stabilize energy markets. So really, we can't expect either leader to give ground on this.
12: On the first full day of fall, we have lots of sunshine and comfortable temperatures. One expert says you can go ahead and get used to it. Dave Phillips with Environment Canada.
15: This is the beginning of a real good stretch of weather. We're going to get frost on the pumpkin, sure. We might get a touch of snow before Remembrance Day, but that doesn't spoil the kind of fall season. And what a color change season.
12: Phillips says he expects to see warmer than usual temperatures right through October and November. He adds a strong El Nino will likely keep things warmer than usual during the winter months as well. Your weather, mainly sunny today, high of 19.
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18: About the direction that they want to go. They can choose between building up our province, creating opportunities, seizing the opportunity of this moment, endorsing the agreement with the Prime Minister to invest in our ports, our infrastructure, increase our exports, diversify our markets, stand up to Trump, or to take the conservative approach that's been proposed, put the American liquor back on the shelves, say no to the agreement with the federal government to build up our province, do what Trump wants.
19: All right, that's the framing from BC's NDP leader and Premier David Eby about why he called this election yesterday. The Conservatives were in disarray, right? They had no leader. They basically appointed an interim leader, Lauren Dirksen, and then they engaged in negotiations with all the MLAs who have left over the past couple of weeks to either form their own party or just to sit as independents. And all of them basically, even, you know, who had left prior to that, they got all of them pretty much back except for one of them, and now they're presenting this united front, and they've made Lauren Dirksen their permanent leader to campaign in this election cycle against the NDP. Here is the first time we're hearing from Lauren Dirksen.
20: Today, David Eby of CARS called a cynical snap election that nobody wanted, nobody asked for, and that is for certain. It's a cheap, opportunistic political move, and it could cost tens of millions of dollars, which I'm shocked at. But you know what? I think David Eby is going to regret this.
21: Yep.
22: Oh, yeah.
20: And it's because this election actually offers an opportunity for hope and for real change.
19: There is so much to discuss here. That's the new leader of the Conservative Party in BC. We're going to talk about David Eby's big gamble in calling this election and whether it will pay off or it's too risky with our Daily Debrief panel at the top of the next hour. We're also going to talk about the Prime Minister's trip to New York City. He is there for the UN General Assembly, took a lot of questions from reporters yesterday about some of the stuff he's doing here domestically that's getting pushback. Michael Couture is our senior political correspondent here at CTV News. He's covering that trip from New York. Hi, Mike. Welcome back to the show.
23: Thanks for having me.
19: I appreciate you making the time. So tell me a little bit about what's on the agenda today, kind of what the, you know, day two and a half-ish of the Prime Minister's trip. What's the focus?
23: Yeah, it's a lighter day for him today. I mean, he did co-chair an event with Ursula von der Leyen on the Ocean Eye International Alliance. It's something that Canada is trying to help build up these pledges in terms of research for the ocean. And the reason that this is important for people is because the Arctic Ocean is really the barometer and kind of the canary in the coal mine for climate change. So Prime Minister Mark Carney today announced that Canada is matching the European Union's commitment, investing $82 million over 5 years to the Ocean Eye International Alliance and expanding the ability for Canada to be able to do a lot more observations specifically in the Arctic, making sure that there's monitoring there year-round. Now, we also learned from our colleague, the Canadian Press, who's part of the sort of media pool, she actually saw Prime Minister Mark Carney having a pull-aside with the leader from Greece. And so that is something that's also happened.
19: Prime Minister Mitsotakis?
23: Yes, thank you for saying it instead of me having to. But and then he's also supposed to do an interview with the New York Times later on today. None of that was on his sort of public agenda. It was just that Ocean Eye International Alliance event. And then he's supposed to leave here at about 2 p.m. heading back to Ottawa.
19: And as far as I know, he talked to reporters yesterday, lots of questions about some of the bigger moves domestically he's making and whether or not he has a mandate to do any of them, considering lots of them didn't come before the electorate. Anything else stuck out to you?
23: I think it was partly the confirmation that Narendra Modi, the Prime Minister of India, is coming to Canada sometime in December, noting that the G20 is going to be in Miami in mid-December and that they are getting closer to finalizing that free trade agreement between the two countries. And this is a massive thing for Canada, obviously, to have any kind of free trade agreement with India as the Prime Minister continues to try and diversify trade away from the United States so that we're less dependent on them. So that confirmation that they are really crossing the T's and dotting the I's on that in preparation for that meeting and having him come to Canada, obviously be a big event considering the Indian population that that Canada does have. And something that I thought was interesting that, you know, that did come out of that type of confirmation and really the focus saying that, you know, how important it is to continue along with that partnership.
19: And just one more thing for you about, you mentioned some of the meetings that are happening. I know he was asked about whether or not he's meeting with President Trump since they were both there. What's the latest on that?
23: Yeah, it's really interesting that, you know, when he was specifically asked about that and whether or not he did or whether or not he was sort of seeking that out. And what he said is when you have 160 leaders that are coming to New York City, he finds it most valuable and maybe more valuable to meet those who you don't normally see. Yesterday, he met with the president of Chile, also the president of Angola. But essentially, a bit of cover he's providing himself there for not being able to have a meeting or even seeking out a meeting potentially with U.S. President Donald Trump, even though we are still really in the thick of this trade war with the United States, with the tit-for-tat tariffs that continue to be applied. Also understanding, Vashi, that, you know, while the Prime Minister's schedule yesterday was rather full, U.S. President Donald Trump's schedule was as well. And, you know, Carney does continue to say, we text often between the two of us,

0: where his mind is at and what his focus was for the past 2.5 days.
1: Okay, Mike, I'll leave it there. Appreciate your reporting. Thanks.
0: Thank you.
1: That's Mike LeCouture over in New York covering the Prime Minister's trip. Donald Trump sounding off. No surprise, on social media, Canada is destroying itself, he wrote today, by allowing millions and millions of people into the country, essentially unchecked and unvetted, and who are causing problems that will soon be too big to handle. It is a Liberal takeover that will end very badly. Ironically, this morning, Statistics Canada got new data produced that shows, they just released it, that actually the number of new immigrants arriving in Canada is down 4.2% over the same period last year, and our population grew just 0.2% from April to July of this year. Here's Foreign Affairs Minister Anita Anand on the sidelines of the UN responding to the president's claims.
2: Let's put some facts on the table. Canada has had a revised immigration policy since 2024, and we are certainly ensuring that our immigration levels, including in terms of temporary foreign workers, are reduced in order to stabilize the supports that are available for all Canadians.
1: Foreign Affairs Minister Anita Anand. Here's another interesting fact out of the Stats Can report. Canada's annual population growth slowed to 0.5% in the 12-month period up until July 1st of this year. Total population reached 41.8 million. That is the slowest annual pace of population growth in this country since World War I. Fascinating stuff. We'll take a quick commercial break. We've got the Parliamentary Secretary to the Jobs Minister up next.
3: Mainly sunny for this afternoon. Some breezy winds reaching up to 50 kilometers per hour. The high is 19. The UV index is 6. That's considered high. Tonight, clear. Winds becoming light late this evening. Low going down to 9 overnight. Tomorrow, another sunny day. High of 19. Friday will be sunny. High of 20. For Saturday, mix of sun and cloud. High of 21. Sunday looks great. Sunshine, high of 21. I'm Bonnie Heslop for CKTV News.
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1: 20 minutes past the top of the hour. There continues to be protests right outside my window now from people who are concerned about the government's new omnibus legislation known as Bill C-39, otherwise known as the Build Canada Strong Act. There's a lot of stuff that changes about the regulatory process. There's some environmental concerns in that respect. But the bill also makes substantial changes to the Canada Labour Code, and that's where I started my interview with the Parliamentary Secretary to Jobs, Minister Patty Haidu. Her name is Leslie Church. I put to her a number of the concerns from unions that say that this legislation will weaken their right to strike. The government argues that's not the case. I asked her why her government has failed to convince unions of that.
2: Well, we've actually been working very closely with unions, for the last 6 months. We've had a council in place to really work and test some of the approaches that we're bringing forward. But look, I think what I have to be really clear on is that, you know, I've heard the reaction that's out there, and we are absolutely committed to workers' constitutional right to strike. And I know that Section 107 has been at the heart of some of the reaction to this. And I think what's really important to understand in the bill is that it actually creates guardrails and transparency around how that section is to be used.
3: And it codifies its use as well.
2: Well, I mean, Section 107 has been in the Canada Labour Code for nearly 50 years. It's not a new measure. But what is new in this bill is actually the restrictions that it's going to be, that are placed on its use. So when I talk about guardrails and transparency, the minister, when we get to the point where we're approaching a stoppage, the minister is going to have the ability to appoint a special mediator to work with the parties to understand what's happening inside the bargaining room between them, to ensure that there's good faith, to produce a report that actually details what is happening in that negotiation. And in some ways holds the parties to account for that, because our goal in all of this is to make sure that there is an agreement. I mean, the best deals are at the table. You've heard us say that, you know, many times over.
3: But why are unions unconvinced of that? I'm going to read for you some of what they say. B. Brusk today: the government said it would protect the workers' right to strike, but instead this bill explicitly gives the government the power to end legal strikes when a minister decides that a strike is or could become contrary to the national interest. Lana Payne: these proposed amendments to the CLC give special authority to the Minister of Labour to override the ability of workers to exercise their right to strike. Government needs to understand that there will be intended and unintended consequences from these proposed changes on collective bargaining, on workers' ability to make positive changes in their workplace, and how employers will now behave at bargaining tables. Unions feel like you have handed employers the upper hand by putting so much power in the minister's hands to determine the national interest.
2: Yeah, Vashi, I mean, I understand the view, but I actually have to really disagree that what the measures in the bill actually do is they make it harder for the minister to invoke a 107. They create certain gates that have to be passed through to get there. It puts onus on the parties to come to a negotiated agreement before Section 107 is in play. And it makes sure that there is transparency around a process that, frankly, in the past was less than transparent and was just in the minister's purview. So I actually think that it's made it harder and clearer when Section 107 is invoked. But to be really clear, that is a last resort for government. Governments do not want to be put into the position of having to intervene or decide at these moments.
3: But you've done it many times. Liberals have done it many times over the past 2 years, and most recently with the Air Canada strike.
2: But that's actually part of the reason why we embarked on this process to modernize the labor code. Because
3: to fix your own mistakes?
2: Not to fix mistakes, but to actually, we've heard from unions, we've heard from employers about the places where the code needs to be modernized. So if we look at the legislation that we have now, it actually goes at, you know, a distance to improve the bargaining process, to make sure that there is enough time, that parties are starting to negotiate earlier, that there's various new protections in place for workers' rights. It's actually a very comprehensive modernization of the labor code.
3: So let me challenge you on this point then, because I understand the argument your government is making. The unions obviously don't perceive it that way. They believe that because the minister ultimately will define the national interest, interest and there are no parameters set out in this legislation to that effect, that that hands more power to the minister and thus takes away the power of workers. The people applauding this legislation today are industry associations, businesses who say that this will give them more certainty and less instability around the prospect of a strike. If I take all that reaction in the aggregate, that's not what you're saying today.
2: Well, I mean, Vashi, in fairness, the bill is less than 24 hours old, and I think, you know, we as a government have work to do on this to actually show and describe, you know, all of the measures that are in the bill. But on this point, I think our position is very clear, and we're here to talk to workers, talk to Canadians about those guardrails and those transparency that we're putting in place. I mean, we value
3: a right
2: to strike.
3: Transparent on the way to the minister ultimately having this vast authority to determine the national interest, right? So it's more transparent. That's it.
2: But as I said, you know, the Section 107 has existed in our labor code for nearly 50 years. It is a measure that you will find in the labor codes in Australia, in New Zealand, in Norway. This is not a new thing. But if we have to ask ourselves, you know, 95% of labor disputes are solved without a work stoppage. But the remaining 5%, the ones that have been at issue in the last number of years, we have to ask ourselves, why is that? How do we make our labor process better? Because everybody, the unions, the employers, the government, we all want to see an agreement made at the table. So the work that we've been doing around this bill has been to identify the ways in which we can make sure that those tools are in place. And so we want to make sure that parties are starting earlier to negotiate. We want to make sure that if we're up to the brink and it looks like a work stoppage is apparent, we really want to make sure that we know what is still at issue. Are the parties sure? Can we get them? Can we find a way to nudge them to an agreement before things topple into a work stoppage? I mean, that is our goal here. And so, you know, we have work to do, I think, to really work with unions, but to show workers that we are 100% behind the right to strike. We just want to make sure that we are doing everything we can before we actually get to a stoppage so that we have the stability, the jobs, you know, families who count on the ability to work. We want to make sure that that is our primary goal and we do everything in our power before we get to a stoppage.
3: Wouldn't that be what should have been your goal every time you invoke Section 107 already? Why do you need new legislation to articulate that you've done your due diligence? Shouldn't that have been the case in the, Canada Post, CN, KC, BC and Montreal ports, Air Canada? Like, those are the times Liberals in the past few years have invoked Section 107. Weren't all of those thresholds met?
2: Well,
3: wouldn't you have contended that every time you invoked it?
2: But I would say, I mean, first of all, every labor dispute is different and turns on different issues. But I think what we're doing with this legislation is creating comfort that what's being taken into account is not only economic impacts, but also freedom of association. I mean, the legislation that we're putting forward actually codifies the importance, the imperative of a government to consider freedom of association and the right to strike as part of that impact.
3: But
2: so
3: aren't you already, is my point. Every time the Liberals invoked this 107, they said they did consider that at length.
2: Well,
3: so why are you codifying
2: it? Here we're actually codifying it so that the minister will be doing that, that it is clear for all Canadians, it's clear for both parties, and it's also what establishes that balance between employers and between unions. So we have to consider economic impact, but we also have to consider freedom of association, which is what carries the right to strike.
1: That's the Parliamentary Secretary to the Jobs Minister, Leslie Church. The Prime Minister in New York was also asked by reporters about the concerns coming from organized labor in unions. Here's what he said.
4: It absolutely reinforces the right to strike. And alongside that, the responsibility of employers and unions, but employers, to negotiate in good faith. And it creates transparency around those negotiating processes in the most strategic parts of our economy, the railroads, the ports, the airlines, that there is transparency around it and there's real guardrails.
1: That's Prime Minister Mark Carney. A lot more coming up on this with the Daily Debrief panel. We're going to talk about the politics of, I guess, some pushback, you could say, from organized labor, a constituency of voters that have sided with the Liberals in previous elections. We're also going to talk about BC's snap election. Up next, though, we've got Saskatchewan.
5: Hey. Hey, Niagara. 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
8: I'm Bonnie Heslop. Here's what's making news. Hamilton police are asking for the public's help at finding a 33-year-old man wanted on human trafficking charges. Ibunlawa Tomawa, who also goes by the name Boone Tomawa, is currently wanted for charges including trafficking, procuring for sexual services, and withholding documents. He is from Belleville, described as a black man, 6'2", 250 pounds, with a large build and dreadlocks. Investigators believe there may be additional victims. Niagara police arresting one of two men wanted for murder in Niagara Falls. 46-year-old Alexander Piccirillo was arrested yesterday and is in custody facing second-degree murder charges. They're still looking for a second man, 31-year-old Brandon Fitzgerald. Prime Minister Mark Carney is set to close out his time at the United Nations General Assembly in New York today. He's expected to meet with the European Commission President Ursula von Leyen at an event to foster collaboration on ocean observation. Taking a look at your weather, mainly sunny today, high of 19.
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23: Even the president of Belarus has said that as well. So no heads up given to the potash producers here in Saskatchewan, but that isn't out of the ordinary, I guess, given everything that's going on globally today.
3: So the president, you know, isn't the one who buys the potash, right? As you well know, and the companies in Saskatchewan will know, it's going to be farmers and others on the other side of the border. Do you have any idea as to a tool that could block them from doing so, or is it largely just, you know, threats made in the way that the president is making them at this point?
23: Well, the tool that 40 countries have in place are sanctions against Belarus potash coming into their country for good reason. I mean, it is a country where they are actively supporting the Russian invasion of Ukraine and quite likely aspirations to go beyond Ukraine's borders. And so those sanctions are in place for good reason, including the Canadian sanctions. Ultimately, the choice that will be made is importers. As you say, it's not countries that import product. It's companies and ultimately farmers that use that product to provide food security in the U.S. and many other countries around the world, of which Saskatchewan is a big part of providing. You know, we're the largest provider of producer of potash today, and increasing that level of production in the years ahead. In fact, we'll likely be providing close to half, for sure over 40% of global potash production in a not too distant future. So it's decisions that will be made at that level on, do you want to support, for example, directly the Russian invasion of Ukraine, or do you want to support a strong, stable, what has traditionally been a geopolitical ally in the nation of Canada in the production that we have when you are growing your crops in the U.S. or any other country around the world. So it wasn't really a realistic statement or initiative that the president embarked on, and I think he's maybe realizing that today with some comments that have come out today.
3: What does it say to you, though, that he, you know, expressed this desire for, I think the term you used was blood potash, right, from a country that has a, you know, known level of support for Russia, like you said, Russia's incursion into Ukraine, versus the stable source of potash that his country has benefited from this country? What does it say to you from here?
23: Well, I think it just further states just, you know, how erratic the world is today, and, you know, at times how erratic some of the comments have been coming out of the White House and from the president himself. And we live in an ever-changing world. You know, things, comments, whether they're real or not, realistic or not, possible or not, are being floated around virtually each and every day. And this is just one example of where there's a statement made from the country in question, I think President Lukashenko has said, no, we actually don't have any potash to sell to the Western world. We're selling it all east and have diverted their flow and are diverting very much the profits from that industry into supporting Vladimir Putin and his invasion of Ukraine. That's, you know, that is not a realistic place where I think we as a, you know, Western world and allies want to go. And that's been shown by 40 countries that have sanctions on that product coming into their country for very good reason. And so, you know, what does it say? I mean, it says that that's the world that we live in. It is hard to predict. With the president's next initiative is hard to predict. However, the relationship that Canada has with the U.S. is larger than those comments that come out of the president of the White House or anyone in the administration for that matter. And we will find a path forward. But man alive, it's challenging day to day when you look at the trade relation conversation we're having, and then a comment like this where it is far beyond having a trade dispute. This is actually trying to change geopolitical allied relationships around the world and, in essence, indirectly support a Russian invasion in Ukraine, which, you know, is simply not right.
3: Throughout the trade war, when the discussion has arisen about how Canada responds to some of the punitive measures taken by the Trump administration, you know, you have been pretty steadfast in your view that the stuff that isn't tariffed, like potash, for example, there shouldn't be any export tax applied to it to retaliate or to use as leverage against the American administration. Given the way that Trump is willing to leverage this industry's dependence on the U.S. market, are you revisiting that position? Has it been a mistake?
23: No, I think it's a reason and really reinforces the position that we have, the partnership that we have that is much more historic than the current president of the United States, and I would say will be much more present post the current president of the United States, and that's the trading relationship that we have with the United States of America, and yeah, and many other countries around the world as well. I think this really speaks to the not only the ethical production that we have, but the sustainable, trustworthy trade relationship that Canada has provided in good conscience with the U.S. for decades, if not greater than a century now, and will provide for decades into the future, despite who and what comments may come from the current president. I think it's all the more reason for us to find a path towards not only back to the negotiating table, but find a path towards that reviewed CUSMA deal that we have.
3: Certainly, I understand the greater context and the greater relationship, but isn't this evidence of what the president is willing to do, right? This kind of threat, you have, you know, shown your reticence to your opposition to adding any kind of export tax. Like, what has that accomplished? Is it time to revisit once again, Premier, that position? Because clearly keeping things, you know, kosher hasn't worked.
23: I would say it's more an indicator of what the president's willing to say. What he intended to do was not realistic, and we knew that wasn't realistic, and I think the industry is very aware that it's not realistic either. In fact, he's already backed away from that today. It's not realistic from actually being able to source that product, and the president of Belarus has indicated that. They have no potash to sell to the Western world or to the United States. Second, it's not really realistic from an ethical perspective when you think of the support that Belarus is providing to Vladimir Putin and the Russian regime as they invade Ukraine. And so it's not realistic on a number of levels, but it is indicative as to what the president is willing to say. He can't do this, not able to do this. It's actually not possible, but it is indicative of what the president is willing to say. That's why I've said as well, we need to take the president seriously with the words that he says, but not always literally, because some of the things that he says just actually aren't possible.
0: That's Saskatchewan's Premier Scott Moe. Prime Minister Mark Carney also asked about Donald Trump's potash threat. Here's what he said.
1: We supply 80% of 75%, I think, of U.S. consumption of potash on time, most cost-effective. We'll continue to do it. And, I'd go further. I think that there is a real opportunity, if we so choose, and it's one of many, many opportunities that Canada and the United States have, to cooperate and to become fertilizer independent. So not just potash, but across all ammonia and other fertilizers. That would be good for Canadian farmers. It would be great for American farmers.
0: Interesting suggestion there from the Prime Minister to form sort of a trading bloc or a more secure bloc around fertilizer with the United States, despite the fact that, you know, we're apparently in this trade war with them as well. In any event, we will take a quick commercial break. We've got our weekly explainer.
8: Mainly sunny for this afternoon. Some breezy winds reaching up to 50 kilometers per hour. The high is 19. The UV index is 6. That's considered high. Tonight, clear. Winds becoming light late this evening. Low going down to 9 overnight. Tomorrow, another sunny day. High of 19. Friday will be sunny. High of 20. For Saturday, mix of sun and cloud. High of 21. Sunday looks great. Sunshine, high of 21. I'm Bonnie Heslop for CKTV News.
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0: It's 10 minutes before the top of the hour, time for our weekly explainer on this Wednesday. We've been talking a lot about AI, and so too have world leaders assembled at the UN in New York City this week. Here is, I mean, the pressure is on. We've talked about the United States and China in particular to slow things down, and that pressure is coming from a variety of places. Here is what Donald Trump told the UN General Assembly about that.
15: The United States also totally rejects any attempt to construct a globalist scheme to control for the artificial intelligence being spoken of so much now, hereinafter officially called super intelligence, changing the name, and that the use of the word artificial makes intelligence fake. It makes it sound fake, and it is not fake. It's actually amazing. In other words, welcome to the new world of superintelligence-SI. SI. Let's see if that goes. It sounds much better. It is much better, and it's much more accurate.
0: All right, that is U.S. President Donald Trump at the UN this week talking about artificial intelligence, but more specifically, super intelligence. And we've been hearing a lot about the latter, the prospect, according to some people involved in the commercial sector in the United States in particular recently, the prospect of AI super intelligence becoming so much so that humanity would be at risk, or the extinction of humanity is a possibility. You heard from Joshua Ben, one of the so-called godfathers of AI, on this program just a few days ago, who went over sort of his own analysis of the worry around that, the concern around that. So let's do an explainer.
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19: The explainer.
0: Here to help us do just that is David Kruger, an assistant professor in robust reasoning and responsible AI at the University of Montreal. Professor, a pleasure to welcome you to our program. Thank you so much for making the time.
21: Yeah, thanks for having me.
0: I wanted to start off just on a question of distinction, if you don't mind. Could you explain the difference between what we regularly reference as AI and this concept of superintelligence?
21: Yeah, so I think for a lot of people, they first heard about AI when ChatGPT came out a few years ago. And so they've interacted now with these kind of chatbots and maybe even some of the more advanced assistant-like features that we've seen starting around the beginning of this year, where AI can do things like write programs for you, or, you know, sort of autonomously carry out small tasks like a human assistant might. But AI is actually a very general set of technologies and a general approach to building powerful technologies like these ones. And I've been in the field since like 2013, and it's just been getting better and better faster than anyone expected the whole time. So recently we've seen AI systems that solve tons of outstanding math problems, that have found security vulnerabilities in some of the most secure software that no human experts found over years or decades. And many people are thinking that very soon we could have AI systems that are much more intelligent than humans across the board, so really able to do anything that a human could do and more. And that includes operating entirely autonomously, and that includes not just like, you know, sort of book smarts, but also social intelligence, emotional intelligence, and all of these faculties at, you know, a level that is far beyond what humans are capable of. So people make the comparison of like, you know, we would be like, you know, ants or insects to such a super intelligence. It would be that much smarter than us.
0: And how is that? How does that then give rise to the fear that that could wipe us all out?
21: Well, I think it should be obviously concerning if we're going to build something that's much more intelligent than us and has much more power to sort of, you know, influence the course of the future as a result of that. If you look at the effect that humans have had on the planet, we've created all of this new technology and we've reshaped the environment in such a way that has led to mass extinction events. So many, many species have been driven extinct by the activities of humans, and that's not out of our malice. It's just because we are building the things that we want to build, and as a consequence, we destroy their habitats. So superintelligent AI, if it has its own objectives or goals or values that are not aligned with humans, and if it does not very, you know, diligently want to keep humans in control and want to remain subservient to humans, would quite likely have a similar effect in terms of basically taking over the world and radically changing the environment in a way that would be likely to render humans extinct. So, you know, the kind of environmental conditions that are required to run computer programs are very different from the kinds that are required to sustain biological life. You could have computers running, creating tons of waste heat, and warming the planet by, you know, 20 degrees Celsius, far more than global warming is predicted to, and that level of warming would actually, you know, lead to human extinction, quite likely.
0: Well, that's comforting, slash not. what are the, there's obviously a very live discussion, debate, whatever you want to call it right now, about how to mitigate that very pronounced risk. What is your assessment of where that part of the discussion is? Like, is there a way to mitigate it?
21: Yeah, the discussion around this stuff is moving really fast and in a good direction. So, you know, if you look back a few years ago, before 2023, before ChatGPT, this was something that was still kind of a taboo topic in the research community. And I think up until just recently, with Jacob Toxin's resignation from Anthropic and all of the media around that, it's also been something of a taboo topic that's not been treated with the seriousness it deserves by the rest of society and the mainstream media. So now I think we're finally seeing people really start to grapple with this and face it head on. But the question is, what do we do, right? And I think, unfortunately, a lot of people don't understand enough about sort of the technical limitations of the current technology, and so they believe that we can regulate it effectively via standards and safeguards. I don't think that's possible at the moment. We would require research breakthroughs to be able to do that. So what we need to do instead is we need to stop building the more powerful AI and give ourselves time to figure out, you know, how to proceed in a way that is actually safe. I think that's the only way that's going to reduce this risk to an acceptable level. And of course, it needs to be international. It needs to be verifiable so that countries like the U.S. and China can trust that their rivals aren't continuing this type of project in secret. But I think all of this is possible. And I think it's likely where the conversation will be headed more and more over time.
0: Do you think it'll get there fast enough?
21: I don't know. Yeah, it's a race, right? Mm-hmm. The technology is moving really fast. The conversation is moving really fast. And, you know, I'm optimistic, or I'm encouraged by recent progress we've seen. And, you know, we're working on trying to move this conversation along as quickly as possible. So, you know, everyone, I think, can also get involved in doing that. And I encourage people to, you know, look us up and sign up for our mailing list, and also just to start talking to people around you about these issues and these concerns.
0: Well, I appreciate you making the time to talk with us and our listeners about it today very much. Thanks a lot, Professor.
21: Absolutely. Thanks for having me.
0: Thank you. David Kruger is an assistant professor in robust reasoning and responsible AI at the University of Montreal. I'm pretty sure that every time we have one of these conversations, like the last one with Professor Bengio, it gets more and more nerve-wracking for me, so I understand if it's nerve-wracking to hear it from your perspective as well, but there are a lot of really smart people telling us this is something that we need to be serious about, so I'm going to heed their advice. We'll take a quick commercial break. We'll have a...
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18: In the news, a Niagara-on-the-Lake businessman's future may be on the line today as U.S. President Trump meets with China's president. 78-year-old Jimmy Lai's family is hoping that U.S. President Trump will press President Xi Jinping to secure the immediate release of the imprisoned pro-democracy activist. Lai owns Vintage Hotels, which employs hundreds of people in Niagara-on-the-Lake. He's currently the oldest prisoner in a Hong Kong jail. Meantime, Trump will give Xi extra attention today.
19: China's leader is heading to Washington for his first state visit in more than a decade, and President Trump will give him a rare honor. Instead of waiting for him at the White House, the president will greet Xi Jinping at Joint Base Andrews, showing just how far he's going to honor the Chinese leader. During his visit to Beijing in May,
20: "It's an honor to be your friend."
19: The president's touted a close relationship with Xi. Former CIA China expert John Zinn isn't sure that's reciprocated.
22: "This is the guy who's very unsentimental about personal relationships."
19: And says Xi's likely looking at this trip not as a meeting of friends, but to show Beijing's gone toe-to-toe with the Trump administration on tariffs, AI, Taiwan, and other issues.
22: "I think it gave them a lot of confidence that they can manage this relationship, and not just manage it and stabilize it, but control it."
19: Sagar Magani, Washington.
18: Niagara police arresting one of two men wanted for murder in Niagara Falls. CKTV's Matt Holmes.
23: Police say 46-year-old Alexander Piccirillo was arrested yesterday and is in custody now facing second-degree murder charges. They're still looking for a second man, though, 31-year-old Brendan Fitzgerald. The two have been on the run since an assault last Thursday near Lundy's Lane and Hannon Avenue. The victim died in hospital on Monday. Anyone with information on Fitzgerald's location should contact Niagara Regional Police. For CKTV News, I'm Matt Holmes.
18: Hamilton police asking for the public's help finding a 33-year-old Belleville man who's wanted in a human trafficking investigation. Abunilawa Tomawa, who goes by the name Boone Tomawa, is currently wanted for charges including trafficking and withholding documents. Tomawa is from Belleville, described as a black man, 6'2", 250 pounds with dreadlocks. Investigators believe there may be additional victims, and Hamilton police saying anyone who believes they may have experienced human trafficking is encouraged to come forward when they're ready, and there is no statute of limitations for human trafficking offenses, and charges can be laid years after the offense occurred. Niagara residents continue to get the highest praise. The Michelin Guide releasing their 2026 picks. Restaurant Pearl Morissette in Jordan remains the only restaurant with two stars in the Toronto region. The RPM Bakehouse also receiving some recognition this year. The Bakehouse, along with the Les Incompetents in St. Catharines, receiving the Bib Gourmand for serving great food at a great value. There are now four Niagara restaurants that are recommended by Michelin. They include Fat Rabbit, Odd Bird in St. Catharines, along with Trinus Winery Restaurant and Rev in Niagara-on-the-Lake. Fall is here, and there is good news on the weather front. Dave Phillips from Environment Canada saying we can expect to see warmer than normal temperatures right through October and November. He says that good news could carry into the winter as well.
2: those that don't enjoy winter, I think they're going to find this is like an extension of fall right through until spring. So maybe we'll skip over what we're famous for in Canada, is that is the hoary kind of winter. We'll hear the polar vortex. It'll come back and bite us a couple of times. But I think the general personality character of the winter ahead is going to be warmer than normal. And it's brought to you by Godzilla El Nino.
18: And he has some good news for those of you who are worried about rainfall. He says the next couple of months should be drier than normal. And your weather, mainly sunny today, breezy winds, high of 19.
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17: Say no to the agreement with the federal government to build up our province. Do what Trump wants.
0: That's NDP leader David Eby. The Conservatives have a new leader literally over the past 24 hours, a gentleman by the name of Lauren Dirksen, who was appointed interim leader after Carolyn Finley quit on Sunday. He's now been made permanent leader, and he's got a bunch of the MLAs that left under Finley back under the fold. Here's how he responded to the election call.
24: Today, David Eby of Carse called a cynical snap election that nobody wanted, nobody asked for, and that is for certain. It's a cheap, opportunistic political move, and it could cost tens of millions of dollars, which I'm shocked at. But you know what? I think David Eby is going to regret this.
25: Yep. Oh, yeah.
24: And it's because this election actually offers an opportunity for hope and for real change.
0: So will David Eby regret his call to go to a snap election, or will his party reap the benefits? Let's bring in the Daily Debrief panel.
11: The Daily Debrief.
0: With me this afternoon, Laura D'Angelo is Vice President of National Strategy and Public Affairs at Enterprise Canada. Jeff Rutledge is Senior Vice President at Vantage. And Stephanie Levitz is a Senior Reporter in the Globe and Mail's Ottawa Bureau. Hey, guys.
27: Hello.
0: Both Laura and Steph are here in studio, which is exciting for me. Jeff, we miss you very much.
28: All right,
0: Laura,
28: thank you.
0: I will start with you. I mean, I'm obsessed with the story for no other reason other than I did not know how to pronounce Mr. Dirksen's name at 4 p.m. Eastern yesterday when I learned he would be the permanent leader of the party, which kind of tells you the moment BC finds itself in. If you had to guess at this point in the campaign, ahead of Election Day on October 24th, will the gamble pay off or backfire?
27: If I was going purely based off the last 24 hours, I don't think the gamble would pay off. I don't think that Eby had a particularly strong first day on the campaign, frankly. And I'm not sure that his argument is landing particularly well right now, that he needed a mandate when, you know, his opposition was in shambles. And so he kind of did have the mandate and cover he needed to get things done. That said, you have to anticipate or assume that his war room knew that would happen, that that would be the pushback, and they have something coming down the pipe, at least I hope so, as a political strategist, that that's the case, and that they're prepared to push back. You know, like, I do think it's pretty rich that Dirksen is saying no one asked for this election when the BC Conservatives literally said they were going to force an election days after the last BC election. 2 weeks ago, they were asking for an election. Their House leader was asking for an election. In the spring, they were asking for one. So I think there's a lot of room for Eby to play if they choose to. But based on the last 24 hours, it doesn't look like he is.
0: What's so interesting to me, Steph, and I wish I knew the answer to this question, is like the big speculation last week was that he was going to go on Saturday when Carrie Lynn Finley was still the leader of the opposition. And then it's not just a, you know, it's a case about Trump, but then you're saying, hey, look at this party. It's in shambles. You can't trust them to govern. This is who, what they represent. This is what I'm up against. Like, why did he wait until yesterday?
1: Right. I mean, my eye teeth turn answers to that question because he just, I don't know, did he have a birthday party to go to? Like, was there something else happening? Because, I mean,
0: logically, it makes no sense.
1: Logically, I think it was Thursday last week or something where the spec was just like out of control. Like, the election call is imminent. It's imminent. It's imminent. It's imminent. And then, I mean, I recall thinking when Carrie Finley finally gave up the ghost and it was like, oh, well, does EB still go?
0: Right.
1: This is kind of, you know, if for the political, you know, super fans amongst us, I guess. This is all super interesting. For the people of British Columbia, I can imagine there is some credence now in this argument that will be advanced by the Conservatives that this was crass and, you know, opportunistic, potentially borderline unethical. If you're, you know, they have a municipal campaign running there, and so there'll be some cross-pollination with that. So it does feel a little bit messy, and it's a fair question, I guess, to Mr. Eby. What does that say about your leadership? Is that you're choosing this moment when there was such a clear moment, like 72 hours prior?
0: The question I always wonder is, like, will ultimately voters punish that person for their answer or lack thereof to that question, Jeff? Because in my time covering politics, it's been very rare that they ultimately do. And we have lots of evidence during COVID of many premiers who went to the polls early, the prime minister in 2021 who did so. None of them made massive gains, but they certainly didn't lose any ground as a result of looking opportunistic. There are instances of that. I remember David Peterson when I was a kid, for example, but I feel like in recent times, they haven't necessarily been punished for it. What do you think will happen?
9: Yeah, well, it's been pretty easy for us political hacks to be like, well, these are unprecedented times. Of course, they need a new mandate. I mean, I'm sure I've even said that about a few leaders of my own.
0: Doug Ford, yeah.
9: I'm still spinning. I think that there is a risk here, and in large part just because it is an interim leader. And I mean, you know, despite Lorne's strong, stable leadership over the last 24 hours, David Eby has a real challenge. Like, are the local candidates who were managing their local issues despite Carrie Lynn Finley, like, you know, in all of this turmoil, are they going to be able to run really effective ground games locally, right? And does it give them the flexibility to be much more responsive than the NDP to some of the challenges that are going on and feel a little bit more in touch with what the current economic circumstances are? I don't know, but I think we don't really have a good case study for an interim leader having an election called on them in this climate. So, I mean, I think all bets are off, really.
0: The other interesting part of this is the sort of pretext that Mr. Eby conveyed to voters yesterday, and the same thing we heard from Doug Ford a few years ago, right? It's all about Donald Trump. Like, this is necessary in this moment to meet the challenge that Donald Trump has presented. Do you think that is inherently convincing?
27: I don't know if it's inherently convincing, you know, almost 2 years into his mandate at this point. What I do think is that Canadians are primed to elect or at least consider electing anyone who is making that their ballot box issue, because that is Canadians' number one issue. They're, you know, it's the kind of unity in Canada and patriotism that we have rarely seen. And so I think Canadians are primed to support that type of an argument, even if they don't think he needed that full mandate in the same way. I do think it's also, you know, yes, the BC Center and Conservatives have now united under Lorne, but, you know, voters also aren't stupid, and they have watched Carrie Lynn Finley for the last number of months and the BC Conservatives for quite a long time now, warring for the heart of their own party between, you know, sort of online crazy

0: don't think they're going to believe that that fight and that argument has all of a sudden disappeared just because Carrie Lynn Finley is gone.
1: Well, and I think if David Eby has one argument that stands the greatest potential stuff of landing, it's they couldn't get it together. Mm-hmm. So how can they run a province?
0: Mm-hmm.
2: And I mean, that's a similar argument that he would have used had Carrie Lynn Finley remained, right? He might have leaned more in with Carrie Lynn Finley at the helm to some of the more, shall we say, extreme positions coming out of her party or coming out of her MLAs. She'd definitely lean into losing all of those MLAs. So you have all of that. But, you know, the counterpoint that could easily be advanced by Mr. Dirksen is, yeah, and that's why this all happened, and now we do have it together because the future of British Columbia is at stake, so on, et cetera, and so forth. I mean, let's also recall that until Carrie Lynn Finley, I don't know what the descriptor is for what happened there, but David Eby was done.
1: Yeah.
2: I mean, the anger, the fury, the frustration with David Eby in that province, like a strong alternative to him was absolutely poised to win that next election. And so I think that anger and that frustration, there is a vein there that the...
3: Mainly sunny for this afternoon. Some breezy winds reaching up to 50 kilometers per hour. The high is 19. The UV index is 6. That's considered high. Tonight, clear. Winds becoming light late this evening. Low going down to 9 overnight. Tomorrow, another sunny day. High of 19. Friday will be sunny. High of 20. For Saturday, mix of sun and cloud. High of 21. Sunday looks great. Sunshine, high of 21. I'm Bonnie Heslop for CKTV News.
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0: 20 minutes past the top of the hour. I'm here with the Daily Debrief panel, Laura D'Angelo, Jeff Rutledge, and Stephanie Levitz. We are talking now federal politics. The government introduced a massive bill on Monday that aims to speed up the process through which projects can get built. According to the government, there is pushback, though, from organized labor that sees significant changes to the Canada Labor Code, and then also pushback from environmental groups who feel as though some of the things outlined in this legislation that would speed up that regulatory process will do sort of have a negative impact on the environment and some of the concerns that they kind of think will be thrown by the wayside if in fact this legislation passes as is. Here is the Prime Minister's response on the sidelines of the UN when he was asked by a reporter if he has a mandate to do all these kinds of things that he didn't tell Canadians about in the last election campaign.
1: We have a mandate to build Canada strong, to diversify our partnerships, to make Canada stronger, more independent, more resilient. There's a reason why we send MPs to Parliament. Things change over the life of a Parliament, the four-year life of a, or at least theoretical life of a Parliament. Things change. And we expect our MPs, myself included, to react to those events, to work together in the best interests of the country, to vote with their conscience and decide. So these decisions will be subject to parliamentary approval.
0: Okay, that's the Prime Minister talking about his interpretation of his mandate. Let's talk about that with our panel. Jeff, I'll kick things off with you. How do you think the government handled the introduction of this legislation, and what do you anticipate happens as they navigate getting it passed?
2: Well, I think a lot of it was telegraphed, to be honest. I mean, we saw the consultations out over the summer, and full disclosure, like, lots of my clients will be impacted by this, just as many other organizations will be as well. But I think they telegraphed a lot of this work. I think perhaps some of the pushback that they've seen was predictable. But in large part, I think, and I mean, the kind of the actual structural, like the approach of how they're going to move it through Parliament, that could end up getting a little sticky. Will it need to be broken up based on how the Liberals approached the omnibus bills of the Conservatives back in the day? Or will they just kind of crank it through? But I think this is another kind of immediate next step that was required coming out of last week to kind of show some proof that, you know, when he's talking to business leaders and they're saying, you know, Mark, it's great, because they're on a first name basis, of course, Mark, it's great that you guys are opening up your economy to us, but we're still worried about this, and this, which are serious concerns. And it's, you know, he needed to be able to show to them, well, actually, I'm going to change those things. I'm going to prove you guys wrong, and I'm going to prove that Canada can move faster. The reality is, I don't know if this actually will make things faster. I don't know. Is it going to drive more labor uproar about this? And will we see more strikes as a response to this? That's, I think, where the greatest risk is for them.
0: Yeah, it's so interesting to, you know, have spent the last 10 years covering Liberals, Laura, and be used to the supporters being outside of industry and business, mm-hmm. be organized labor, for example, and the total reversal in this case happen. Whereas business and industry are like, yes, we need more certainty around the labor issue and around our ability to get things built. And you have groups like the ones who align themselves with the Trudeau government in the environmental space or in the labor space, all saying like, whoa, whoa, whoa, this is not what we thought we were in for.
3: It's fascinating. And I think it's also going to be the first real test of Mark Carney's government. I think that this is the first time they are going to face actually organized and well-funded opposition to something they have put out, and it's going to come from federally regulated unions, which is something that's quite remarkable, both from a political perspective, but also they didn't even really face that from the Conservatives at a campaign level, right? Like, this is very, very different, and it's very hard to counter as a government who's introduced this. You have to have such a coordinated crisis comms plan, for lack of a better term, and be ready to take that fight on every single day and spend significant amount of your political capital to make that happen. And I think that that is something they are about to learn real time, in a way that, you know, I'm sure they anticipated pushback. Will they have anticipated the level of coordination, the digital ad campaigns, the TV campaigns, the media that is about to bombard them? You know, I think they're trying to pass it by January. Like, this is going to be a very, very challenging fall purely from that perspective. My sense, and I don't know if you share this observation, Steph, is that they might think that could be in store for them, but like they're not orienting communications around that at all.
4: That anything. You know, and I giggled there where the Prime Minister said MPs vote their conscience. I was like, I don't think that's actually true, Prime
3: Maybe
4: Minister.
3: Maybe once or twice a year max.
4: Maybe.
3: When they're allowed to.
4: You know, I think it has to be said first and foremost, like the 180 reversal here is just stunning. Like to have a cabinet composed of people who were in the Trudeau government, in the cabinet room in the Trudeau government, legislating this stuff in the Trudeau government, full-throated in support of it in the Trudeau government, and now they've done a complete 180 and said, well, you know, and not
3: it was terrible
4: really,
3: back then. We have to fix it.
4: We have to fix it, the thing that we did. And you know what? Great. Everybody should admit they made a mistake. That's not what this...
3: Oh, no, no, no.
4: But that's not what's happening
3: here. Whoa, yeah.
4: Full stop. I think in terms of the comms, it'll be really interesting to see the Prime Minister's tone and the tone that the cabinet ministers, people around him, take on this going forward, right? I think we have spoken about on this panel before, a bit of the Achilles heel of the current government is a tone question, is an I know better than you question, I am smarter than you, this is what the country needs. How will they listen, to Laura's really smart point, to the fact that there are people in this country who are not comfortable with this, who don't like it? Not everybody has to agree. The government has a majority. They can, you know, that is okay. But how will they embrace the criticism? How will they answer to the criticism, in particular with Indigenous communities? Because the tone they have struck with Indigenous communities, let's say in the Building Canada Act debacle, which was the bill that preceded this one, dismissing them, oh, we can meet on Zoom, it's fine, they don't understand. It's about tone. And sometimes this stuff becomes a bit of a proxy issue, right? Which is to say that people who would generally are saying, I support this legislation, I support the aim, but if the government appears tone deaf, then people will turn and say, oh, maybe he's not in it for the people. Maybe this is all about his business buddies and, you know, in March, the detractors.
3: I think also, you know, we're talking about opposition that exists outside of Parliament Hill, which is another interesting sort of change and pivot from previous years, because the Conservative opposition, Jeff, to the Liberals under Trudeau was such a formidable opposition, right, and had such a distinct different view of policy than Trudeau that I'm very curious to see the way this manifests, because the representation of the opposition is now going to be the NDP, which is, you know, completely depleted in the House of Commons. And the Conservatives today, you know, our colleagues were up there at caucus asking what their position on this was, and they, oh, it's a big bill, we haven't even finished going through it. Like, they haven't even taken a position yet. I would guess that some of their positions would be difficult to ascertain, because a lot of this is what they would have done.
2: Yeah. Well, I mean, I was reading through it and I was like, yeah, there's a lot of real common sense stuff in here. Like
3: Yeah.
2: Like, you know, I can get behind this if the details are right. And I think that is the challenge for the Conservatives, is figuring out. And this is my argument has been, like, if you want to look like you're actually working with the government that you committed to doing on good legislation, then like find the pieces in here that can work and get down to the details on the pieces that need either to move faster or need to change and be modified. So the credit that I think that's where they can build some credibility. I've been praying to the vote splitting gods that Avi Lewis would have something to be able to bring to NDP supporters in Canada to be able to build his profile. And like, this may be it, right? Like, this may be his opportunity to go out fundraising, be everywhere, talking to those partners that, you know, are going to be highly critical and highly motivated on this and build back the NDP brand. Like, this may be the door opening for that. And I'm kind of hopeful as a conservative on that side of things. But I think it is to Laura's point. Like, yeah, Labor is very well funded. They're very well organized. And boy, do they ever know how to run campaigns.
3: Yeah, they sure do. Okay, well, this will be interesting to see unfold. I'll leave it there, guys. Thanks for the discussion. I appreciate it. Our Daily Debrief panel, Laura D'Angelo, Jeff Rutledge, and Stephanie Levitz. You've heard a lot today and yesterday about opposition to this bill. 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
10: I'm Bonnie Heslop. Here's what's making news. Hamilton police are asking for the public's help at finding a 33-year-old man wanted on human trafficking charges. Ibunlawa Tomawa, who also goes by the name Boone Tomawa, is currently wanted for charges including trafficking, procuring for sexual services, and withholding documents. He is from Belleville, described as a black man, 6'2", 250 pounds, with a large build and dreadlocks. Investigators believe there may be additional victims. Niagara police arresting one of two men wanted for murder in Niagara Falls. 46-year-old Alexander Piccirillo was arrested yesterday and is in custody facing second-degree murder charges. They're still looking for a second man, 31-year-old Brandon Fitzgerald. Prime Minister Mark Carney is set to close out his time at the United Nations General Assembly in New York today. He's expected to meet with the European Commission President Ursula von der Leyen at an event to foster collaboration on ocean observation. Taking a look at your weather, mainly sunny today, high of 19.
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28: Per capita over the last decade. So we had some very significant challenges that we had to address, and that's why we're applauding the work to improve our tax competitiveness last week, the significant work on the mega deduction, and then, of course, this week's announcement. Bill 39 is just doing some of the heavy lifting that we needed to do on labor and speeding things up in terms of approvals. On the labor side, we know that we can't have our ports and our transportation being unreliable, because then our customers in other countries are saying, well, can we rely on those Canadian goods to get here? Maybe we'll choose another country. And we need to diversify and strengthen. So it was really, really important work that the government's doing.
3: Adam, what is the problem that you want something like Bill C-39 to fix?
29: Vashi, we've heard loud and clear from our members for years, even since the introduction of Bill C-69, which really solidified the Impact Assessment Act, that Canada's regulatory approval system is too slow, it's too unpredictable, it's too repetitive, it's too duplicative, and it's fraught with political interference. And so what we've been encouraging the government to do for years is to tackle those issues, because all of those things have kept capital investments on the sidelines, and that's everything from resource investments in oil and gas and critical minerals, potash, uranium, everything from the Ring of Fire in Ontario over to LNG and natural gas development in the west of Canada. So Bill C-5 was the first kick at the can at trying to re-engineer the system to create a fast lane for projects and coordinate all those reviews, get rid of all of the unnecessary steps, the duplication, uncertainty, but it left a gap. It left a gap in the sense that it was only for projects of national interest, and so Bill C-39 covers all of the other projects in Canada that would not be deemed national interest, that wouldn't get Bill C-5 treatment. So this is a massive step. This is really going to accelerate approvals. It's going to give companies and boards and confidence the ability to make a final investment decision, because they'll have greater certainty on timelines. It's going to be quicker. It's going to remove a lot of the political decision-making, and the expertise and where that decision-making is going to reside will be with the right regulator, like a Canada Energy regulator, and only under certain projects, very minimal number of projects, will go to the Impact Assessment Agency.
3: So let me pick up on Adam's point and basically ask you, based on your first read of what has been introduced, Laura, if it does do what you hope it does, like, are your members telling you, like, they think this is enough, for example, to spur the kind of investment that you believe was impeded
12: by the regulatory system and all the other stuff that did used to exist?
28: The heads are definitely nodding around this bill. When Adam and I were meeting with our counterparts from Manitoba and Saskatchewan and doing some meetings in Ottawa, we had written a letter that we sent on September 1st, and 20 days later, it's like two of the four asks. We came with a very short list of asks, because if everything's a priority, nothing's a priority. And both the tax, getting more competitive on the tax side, and also some of these labor changes were desperately needed. So they made that first cut. But there's a long list of challenges. So, you know, one of our messages is we need to keep going, and there's more we need to do. Our challenges, again, did not start with President Trump. We've had very weak productivity. We have weak economic growth, not just compared to the G7, which is the metric that Carney likes to aspire to be the best of, but in terms of a broader list of 38 more industrialized countries, we're bottom of the list for many of those indicators. And the point here, Vashi, is it's not just a strong economy for the sake of a strong economy. A strong economy is the foundation for strong communities across Canada. It's how we pay for things like healthcare and education. And I think that, that's why this is urgent for Canada.
12: Adam, you'll be familiar right now with a pushback that has already been generated, right? Particularly coming from organized labor, which feel as though what's written in the bill would impact negatively, in their view, their right to strike. I know the government contends that isn't the case. How important is it, though, for government to try and bring groups that are opposed to this along, like to you know, try and address the fight, let's say, politically, so that something like this does actually end up advancing and there's buy-in?
29: Oh, it's ultimately hugely important, whether it's labor groups, environment groups, or Indigenous groups. There are people who have expressed concerns, and it's important that the government hear them out. But at the end of the day, we have to make sure that we don't water this down and sacrifice Canadian prosperity. And I would say, particularly on the labor issue, Vashi, that really would ask labor groups to think about three things. One is it's not eliminating the right to strike. That's just false. That's constitutionally enshrined, and so that will always exist. Two, Canada lost 4.3 million person days of work across the country because of work stoppages. 36% of those were in the transportation sector. And so when port workers or airline workers strike, you're backing up, you're affecting the work of truckers, you're affecting the work of farmers, you're affecting the work of retail operators, restaurants, hotels, all the companies that support the ecosystem of our export-driven industries. So, you know, keep that in mind, that there are far more people experiencing challenge than just those that are striking. And third, that frankly, when we get to points of strike or those sorts of things, the system has failed. So it's like asking to preserve the right to have a fist fight. It's no one wins in those situations. What the government is doing is the right thing, which is to implement processes which avoid it. It starts the negotiations, the mediations early, gets the parties to the table so that we avoid, which is the most tense and most unproductive of situations, is actual shutdowns or lockouts. So I think this is actually a very, very productive, very progressive, very thoughtful approach to this. So we can keep all Canadians working. We can get all our goods and services to international markets. We can be a reliable trading partner. And ultimately, when that happens, investment grows, job grows, and prosperity is better off.
12: I've got just about a minute left, Laura. Last question to you. That opposition will be loud. Is it your sense after meeting here in Ottawa that the political will exists in the government to get this through?
28: I think so. I think that strengthening and diversifying our economy is job one. And if you backtrack on this, you're backtracking on job one. And I think the will is there. And I think Canadians are, by and large, I mean, of course, there's going to be some questions. And as Adam said, we should be, you know, listening to some of those questions and having a bit of a debate about it. But the core vision behind this is absolutely right. And then we have to keep going because there's more to do.
3: Okay, I'll leave it on that note. I appreciate both of you making the time for a great discussion. Thank you.
28: Thank you.
29: Thanks, Vashi.
3: Thanks. My thanks to Adam Legg, the president of the Business Council of Alberta, and Laura Jones, the president and CEO of the Business Council of British Columbia. Love to get your thoughts on this big bill. 71010 is the number to text. We'll take a quick break, and Rob Buffum, BC's legislative reporter, will be live with me to talk about that snap election next.
10: Mainly sunny for this afternoon. Some breezy winds reaching up to 50 kilometers per hour. The high is 19. The UV index is 6. That's considered high. Tonight, clear. Winds becoming light late this evening. Low going down to 9 overnight. Tomorrow, another sunny day. High of 19. Friday will be sunny. High of 20. For Saturday, mix of sun and cloud. High of 21. Sunday looks great. Sunshine, high of 21. I'm Bonnie Heslop for CKTV News.
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0: It's a great day for a ball game. 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
3: It's 10 minutes before the top of the hour. We're going to kick things off for the last 10 minutes of this program with the one, the only Rob Buffum, BC legislative reporter for CTV News Vancouver, who is with us on the day after the big election call. Rob, a pleasure to have you with us. I know that you've got David Ebi himself coming up in a few moments, so we'll just steal a few minutes of your time. How is this thing shaping up for Mr. Ebi?
13: Well, you know, this could really backfire. I mean, obviously, as the old cliche that campaigns matter, so we'll see what happens in the next 32 days. But yesterday, when he dropped the writ, you know, a good half of the questions at least related to, are you doing this for opportunistic reasons? Because he framed his case to the voters as calling this election to deal with the existential threat of Donald Trump. And he sort of said, hey, listen, the opposition, they want to cozy up with Donald Trump. They're Maple MAGA. They're Trump North. We will stand up to them. And he used a sort of an extended metaphor of a wildfire and the need to build a fire break to combat the wildfire that was Donald Trump. And that might have had more traction under Carolyn Finley, who, you know, had been disposed as stepped down as leader a couple days earlier. But Lorne Dirksen, the new leader of the BC Conservatives, in very quick order sort of was able to rally the center-right, it looks like. We'll see if that continues. But he held a press conference yesterday, and a lot of British Columbians wouldn't have heard his name, let alone heard him speak. And I think pretty legitimately, he was seen as handling himself very well. He came across as somebody with humility, somebody who was sincere. And he said, look, I think Donald Trump's a bully. There's no way Canada is becoming a 51st state. So if the election becomes whether or not this was a good thing to call this election and was needed, David Eby may be in trouble because the center-right have suddenly, you know, got their act together in a hurry.
3: What do we need to know about Mr. Dirksen, who I was not aware, you would be aware of, but many of us were not outside of BC just a few days ago?
13: Well, yeah, I just spoke to a colleague who's doing a TV story for CTV Vancouver about that very question. Who is this guy who could be premier of BC in 32 days? He was asked that question at yesterday's press conference, and he said, look, I don't like to speak about myself much, but he said, I think he was a publisher with Black Press at one point. He was a financial advisor. He's an MLA in the central interior of BC, a region called the Cariboo-Chilcotin region. So sort of cowboy country. And he said, yeah, I used to do rodeo for 5 years, and I can tell you I ended up in a few hospitals during that time, and I never had to wait. I never had a closed hospital when I was doing that, sort of taking a barb at the NDP government and the ER closures there. But he's somebody who was first elected in 2020 for the BC Liberals, which then became BC United, and, you know, ultimately got swallowed up, so to speak, by the BC Conservatives. So he was a two-term MLA. I think he's basically seen as a very affable, who's the deputy speaker of the House, somebody who is kind of low-key and had this basically thrust upon him. He was on an African safari 3 days ago and came back to the news that he had been identified by his colleagues as the right man to lead them. So he might be the antidote for David Eby if people feel like, listen, this is a cynical, opportunistic election. Here's this guy who doesn't seem to have a lot of personal ambitions, but is addressing some of the issues that have happened over the last 4 years.
3: Do you have any clarity, as just last question for you, as to what his influence over the policy direction of the Conservatives will be? Because it's, after all, kind of splits between the center and the right that brought Carolyn Finley's leadership to an end. So is he going to take the party in a more centrist direction?
13: That is my impression. He was asked yesterday what his biggest issue would be in the campaign, and he said DRIPA, actually, the land rights issues and Indigenous rights in BC that had become very controversial as a result of a few court decisions this past spring. But I think it's fair to say that he's doing the best he can to keep the big tent party very big tent. Somebody like Carolyn Elliott, who came second in the leadership race to Carolyn Finley, was at his press conference yesterday, and she will be running. Ian Black, who came third, has also joined the team. So I think that'll be the big challenge the Conservatives have under him is, can he succeed where John Rustad and Carolyn Finley failed in keeping this big tent with these different views together? But so far, it seems like he's done a good job in 24 hours of bringing 7 out of the 8 MLAs in this new party, Centre BC, back to the Conservatives. And the only person they've lost is Brent Chapman, who is Carolyn Finley's husband. He has left the party.
3: Okay, I'm going to leave it there. I know you're out of time. Thanks a lot, Rob. Appreciate it.
13: You're welcome. Anytime.
3: Rob Buffum is the BC legislative reporter for CTV News Vancouver. It is wild over in BC. Some of your texts coming in. Hi, Vashi. BC provincial election, Jane says, is all about EB's ego. I hope he loses, or at least the NDP becomes a minority government. Remember, the majority that the NDP holds is ever so slight at the moment. Unlike, for example, Doug Ford, who already had a big majority when he called a snap election. He has a majority, David Eby, but it's a very narrow one. The guy, EB1 Leather Listener writes, needs to take responsibility for the incredible amount of debt and quality of life and Canada's sovereignty. He needs to move on, actually. He needs to move out. Well, he's not doing that. He's running right now as the leader of the NDP party to retain his position as premier. Typical leftist strategy, one more listener writes, create tumult in the opposition and call an election. EB is going to have his posterior handed to him. He's calling an election with a majority. Voters hate duplicity, and EB has shed loads of it. I understand that sentiment very much so. They did not punish Doug Ford, for example, for doing that exact thing in Ontario when he called an election last year. He did so when he had a majority. The anticipation was, expectation within, you know, the ranks of the party was that they would build significantly on that majority. It didn't happen, but they retained a third strong mandate regardless. So it is, I think it's interesting to examine the question of whether voters will punish them. The situations are not perfectly analogous. But like I said in the Daily Debrief panel, I've covered Trudeau, Ford, John Horgan, the former leader of the NDP when he was premier during COVID, a bunch of other COVID elections where everybody tried to use the emergency of COVID to say, hey, we've got to get a stronger mandate to deal with this crisis. And ultimately, none of them in that instance was punished. So there have been other instances where, you know, in the history of Canada, like with David Peterson in Ontario, those early snap election calls really are punished for them. As of late, there's not a huge amount of examples of them. Lots of you writing in on the big bill the federal government has introduced as well. Good afternoon. Politics, as we know, has changed forever, especially over the past 2 years. I think we need to somehow forget about alignment to Liberals, Conservatives, NDPs, to electing a group of people that will do what needs to get done for the betterment of the country, not the party. That's Charles from Carleton Place. If Carney wanted to spur investment, create jobs, and increase our productivity, another listener wrote, he would eliminate all carbon pricing and lower all taxes. He would eliminate all Trudeau and, frankly, Carney-era legislation holding up economic development. We don't need more regulation. We need more fiscal control and responsibility. I understand that point as well. I will say the amount of regulation from the Trudeau era that he has undone, in particular with this legislation and Bill C-5, what they passed in June of 2025, the Build Canada Act, it's a lot. Like, it isn't, it's not all of it, but it's most of it, and it gives an incredible amount of power to ministers to override regulations that are in place. Even conditions that have been, let's say a pipeline has been passed with a bunch of conditions attached to it, and said it could be built, but you have to do this and this and this. A minister, according to this new bill, could come in and say, actually, no, I'm overriding that. This is a region of national interest. This is a project of national interest. And as a result, I'm taking those conditions away. So it's a lot of political power concentrated in the hands of ministers, but also, you know, could have a very germane impact on the amount of regulation. Whether you see that as bad or good is a whole different story. I don't think Canadians will have any tolerance for unions or labor standing in the way of being united and moving Canada forward. Unions don't have a leg to stand on right now, one listener writes in. It's going to be interesting to see that play out. I mean, unions have been very supportive of progressive parties, and this is obviously something that they're upset about. So we'll see what kind of campaign they mount. I'm going to leave our program there. Thanks so much for listening. I got a root.
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10: In the news, Prime Minister Mark Carney has pledged $80 million over 5 years to bolster ocean monitoring. He made the pledge at the Ocean Eye International Alliance event on the sidelines of the United Nations General Assembly in New York.
17: Our commitment today will lead to real-time moorings in the Arctic that operate year-round, including in the depths of winter, when almost every other form of observation goes dark. We will send autonomous underwater gliders under the region's frozen waters or frozen ice, operating for months at a time, so reaching observations that no other instruments can make.
10: European Commission President Ursula von der Leyen says 30 countries have pledged to support OceanEye. She says they must listen to the ocean and protect it much more. U.S. President Donald Trump is suggesting Canada welcoming in millions of people unchecked will result in high unemployment numbers. In a social media post today, Trump says this is causing problems that, quote, will soon be too big to handle, providing no evidence for the claims. The leader called it a liberal takeover that will end very badly. Canada has taken steps to reduce its immigration intake in the last 2 years. A Niagara-on-the-Lake businessman's future may be on the line today as U.S. President Trump meets with China's president. 78-year-old Jimmy Lai's family is hoping that U.S. President Trump will press President Xi Jinping to secure the immediate release of the imprisoned pro-democracy activist. Lai owns Vintage Hotels, which employs hundreds of people in Niagara. Trump is getting heat for welcoming Xi, though. U.S. Senate Armed Services Committee Chairman Robert Wicker says Trump should be under no illusions about the real Xi Jinping.
18: During every minute of dialogue, our commander-in-chief should keep in mind that his guest is a brutal, unelected, and oppressive dictator who seeks to dominate his neighbors and whose massive military arsenal is aimed directly at the United States of America.
10: President Trump greeted him directly on the tarmac at Joint Base Andrews. This marks their third face-to-face meeting since Trump started his second term in office. Back to Canada, where the federal jobs minister says proposed changes to the labor code would give the public a better look at what's happening when collective bargaining turns sour. Ottawa's sweeping economic bill includes a proposal to introduce a special mediator into negotiations that can detail both sides' positions and possible ways forward. Minister Patty Hajdu says public pressure should help focus employers and unions alike.
19: And to me, that's one of the biggest, most powerful tools we're introducing is sunlight. A glimpse into that table of high conflict, you know, highly stuck relationship that has been there before.
10: Labor leaders have come out strongly this week against other proposals in the bill that they believe would compromise a worker's rights to strike. Niagara police arresting one of two men wanted for murder in Niagara Falls.
20: Police say 46-year-old Alexander Piccirillo was arrested yesterday and is in custody now facing second-degree murder charges. They're still looking for a second man, though, 31-year-old Brendan Fitzgerald. The two have been on the run since an assault last Thursday near Lundy's Lane and Hannon Avenue. The victim died in hospital on Monday. Anyone with information on Fitzgerald's location should contact Niagara Regional Police. For CKTV News, I'm Matt Holmes.
10: The Michelin Guide is out recognizing five restaurants in southern Ontario for providing good bang for buck, but it is not awarding any new stars in the region this year.
0: Announced at a ceremony in downtown Toronto this week, five restaurants received the Beeb Gourmand for serving great food at a great value. They include Antelia, Golden Horseshoe Barbecue, and the Lunch Lady of Saigon in Toronto, Leslie and Competent in St. Catharines, and RPM Bakehouse in Jordan. There are currently 15 Michelin-starred restaurants in the Toronto region, down from 17 last year. Don Mitchell, The Canadian Press.
1: Some good news for anyone who is worried about the cold and rain this fall. Dave Phillips from Environment Canada says all the models are pointing to a very nice autumn.
2: Looks like a warmer than normal fall. Precipitation always tough to get, Steph, because, you know, it's hard to figure that out from one day to the next, let alone 3 months. But it looks like it's October is going to be warmer and again, drier. And then the period October, November, December looks like warmer again. And, you know, maybe a little bit more precipitation. But I don't worry about that because the models are not very good at getting precipitation over a long period of time.
1: Phillips adding that a strong El Nino will likely keep things warmer than usual through the winter months as well. For more of the local news that matters to you, go to cktvnews.com. Weather is next.
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1: Mainly sunny for the rest of this afternoon, some breezy winds, high of 19. The UV index is high, sitting at 6. Tonight, clear, winds becoming light late this evening, low going down to 9. Tomorrow, sunshine, high of 19. Sunshine continues for Friday, high of 20. For the weekend, on Saturday, mix of sun and cloud, high of 21. On Sunday, sunshine, high of 21. Right now, it's 19 degrees. I'm Bonnie Heslop for CKTV News.
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Hey, it's John Gonzo getting you over the hump here. Show 389. Very beautiful fall-like weather, and it sounds like we're into a good fall here. I heard David Phillips there, and that's good news. We have been talking about some good-looking trends this fall, at least seasonal anyway. It is now fall officially, and nice fall weather at 19 degrees. And here's what you said about fall. We asked you your opinions on what you like about it. And coming in first yesterday at 48% of the votes, it's the colors and fresh air. There's our outdoorsy people. I totally dig that answer. Although I did answer the sports because I'm a bit of a sports nut. Well, I like what I like in sports. 29% agreed. It's the sports. 10% said Halloween. 10% said sweaters and comfy clothes. And 5% said it's the pumpkin spice. No one answered the new seasons on television. TV's not even really a thing anymore. It's a different thing. Right? So here's what we have today. The PM announced $100 million to Palestine at the United Nations. Your thoughts. And so far, here's the categories. It's much needed. Hamas can't be trusted to distribute it properly. Charity starts at home. And stop giving away foreign aid. Full stop. It's not the right time. It's early. We just put this up at 80% saying stop. 20% saying charity starts at home. Vote now at 610 CKTV. Tell us what you think. We want to hear. We want to know what you're thinking. That's what we do. This whole exercise is about figuring our way through what could be some really kind of challenging times. 905-688-2582. You can vote that way too, and I'll vote for you if you don't have X or Twitter. 905-688-2582. And yesterday we had a little dropout when it came to our network. So what happened here is that Jenny and I didn't get a vote in for our next movies. We're going to do that. I'll just review right now. At number five, it was Gene with Back to the Future. Alex with Napoleon Dynamite. I took Scent of a Woman. These are back to school. Top 10 movies. And Jenny was with Clueless. And then Gene and Alex had their pitch yesterday. So it was Napoleon Dynamite for the second time chosen for Gene Velitis. And Alex took the first Harry Potter, Philosopher's Stone. So Jenny and I will make those picks that we missed yesterday, and we're going to talk about our next top 10. It's sounded pretty positive as far as Gene and Alex go, what they want. I'll share that with everybody coming up. Again, 905-688-2582. This day in history, September 23rd, one of the most extravagant medieval English feasts ever, with King Richard II, 1387, 14 salted oxen, 120 sheep, 1,200 pigeons, and 1,100 eggs. You thought Henry VIII was hungry. First commencement at Harvard was 1642. America's first naval hero was John Paul Jones aboard the USS Bonhomme. He defeated the British HMS Serapis in 1779. General Benedict Arnold got caught selling out his own in 1780 in a plot to betray West Point. The first actual baseball team, they were the New York Knickerbockers. Baseball, not basketball.
And that was in 1845. They had their own rule book, uniforms and everything. Abraham Lincoln's Emancipation Proclamation was published today in the Northern newspapers in 1862. Civil War, 1863, the Confederate siege of Chattanooga began. Billy the Kid got arrested 1875 for the first time, but escaped 2 days later. The Ottawa Rough Riders played their first game, 1876. The University of Alberta opened up in 1908. 1926, it was called the upset of the decade. Gene Tunney defeated the champ Jack Dempsey. 10 rounds, unanimous decision. It was at JFK in Philly for the World Heavyweight Boxing title. And Marciano KO'd

0: round, also in Philly in 1952 for that same title. The first gas murder experiments conducted at Auschwitz, the concentration camp, that was 1941. And in 42, French Jews were trained in on transport number 36 to Nazi Germany, many to their deaths. The first closed-circuit pay TV sports event, 1952. IBM announced the System 370 Model 145 in 1970, the first computer to use semiconductors for main memory. 100,000 cheering Egyptians gave Anwar Sadat a huge welcome home in 1978 following the Camp David Peace Accord summit in the United States. And the Blue Jays batted out of order on this day, 1989, in the sixth inning against the Brewers. Saddam claimed he'd destroy Israel on this day, 1990. Good luck with that one. And who's the one that was swinging from a rope? And the Seattle Mariners broke the major league record for home runs in a season in 1997 with 258. Ken Griffey Jr. with 56 of those. Jay Buhner, Paul Sorrento, Edgar Martinez, and A-Rod also pitching in on that. Iran blocked the use of Google on this day in 2012. How dare you? A kid named Greta scolded the world's leaders at the UN Climate Action Summit in New York on this day in 2019. That got her on the cover of Time. Looks to me like she's moved past climate. She's kind of into pro-terror now. Today on the show, Hammer Time with Scott Radley, author and former CISA security agent Phil Gursky, and MP Dean Allison on the vaccine injured. Sounds like a good show. I'm John Gonzo. This is The Drive. Stay with us this afternoon, CKTB News. I can't complain. The weather's fantastic, really quite beautiful. Clear, low 10 overnight. It's going to feel colder than that, but more blankets, please. Tomorrow, sunny and 18. Same for Friday. The weekend looks promising, too, with sunshine and temps around 20. Right now, it's around 20. It's 19 at the White House of Talk, CKTB News.
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0: great song. One I could never hear too many times. The best of songs are like that. And for the first time in months, the USA and Iran were kind of communicating across the floor at the United Nations by shuttling notes back and forth as President Trump spoke, telling the world there are two ways to go with this. And here's a report from Al Jazeera on that.
1: One podium, one war, and the man with the most power to end it or widen it. President Donald Trump came to the UN General Assembly saying the Iran war was already won. Its Navy, he told the leaders in the hall, sunk. Its Air Force, gone. But then he outlined what he called a big decision still in front of him.
2: Will a deal be made with Iran that lets them rebuild and create a far greater country than it ever was before, maybe one of the greatest in the Middle East or even the world? Or do I annihilate the Islamic Republic and do it quickly, never giving them a chance to kill and destroy people and countries again? Do I drive them into hell with no chance of survival and no hope of future greatness or generations?
1: In the next breath, he said a deal would probably come after the U.S. midterm elections in November. For the countries closest to the fighting, that timeline is a problem. A limited number of ships transit the Strait of Hormuz, but only under naval escort, and far fewer than before the war. And Gulf states remain in range of Iranian missiles and drones. Keeping doors open to all sides and using diplomacy to settle disputes has long been Qatar's approach. It is a close U.S. ally that has kept talking to Tehran throughout the war, even after coming under attack itself. Its emir offered a different way out.
3: We remain deeply convinced that the crisis in the Gulf can be resolved through diplomatic means by reopening the Strait of Hormuz to maritime navigation and returning to negotiations, a lasting solution that ensures security and stability for the entire region, including Iran.
1: Trump has never been shy about threatening Iran. What makes this different was hearing him say it in a room full of world leaders and saying the decision is his alone to make, a deal or annihilation. He didn't say which, and that is now a question hanging over not only everyone in this building, but particularly those in the Gulf. Gabriel Zondo, Al Jazeera, the United Nations in New York.
0: So today, Iran will take the podium in New York at the UN. We'll see what they have to say about all this. Mark Carney raised eyebrows, promising another $100 million, this time for Palestine. I simply don't understand where we're getting all of this money to give away to the rest of the world. Well, we have 2.2 million Canadians using food banks, record amounts. You know that 19% of those are employed compared to 12% in 2019? So you just can't say it's people being lazy and choosing to be lazy, as I just read a text that asserted that. It's not true. Sometimes it's simply somebody's lost their job or jobs in an over-leveraged, expensive and growing in expense kind of world. You know, we watch the leaders of Hamas steal food from the citizens and use any relief towards more weapons of terror, like tunnels and weapons that I really don't like that our government's going to participate in what will likely happen there. We saw the same thing with the warlords in Somalia. The U.S. dropping aid and the warlords just grabbing it, selling it at their own price, getting rich off it. Here's what Mark Carney had to say at the United Nations.
4: In Gaza, immense human suffering continues. Next door, Israelis continue to live with existential threats from Hamas and from Iran, and its proxies. A long-held international consensus for a two-state solution, a consensus held by every one of my predecessors since the formation of this organization. That long-held consensus will mean nothing if these conditions continue, and so Canada is doing what it can to help change the trajectory. To that end, as one part, I'm announcing $100 million in international assistance for Palestine, $80 million of which is for humanitarian aid to alleviate immediate human suffering, and $20 million to support peace and security capacity building, including our leadership of police training in the West Bank. Canada and our partners recognize the direct threat to peace posed by the Israeli government's endorsement of the E1 settlement scheme, and with reluctance, we have announced our intention to bring forward trade restrictions targeting goods produced in those illegal Israeli settlements. This is a pragmatic, practical action that works towards the preservation of the possibility of a two-state solution and ultimately a durable peace for Israelis and Palestinians.
0: Hey, keep giving money away, dude. You're going to lose us. All right? 78% saying the PM, the question, the PM announced $100 million to Palestine at the United Nations. As you just heard, your thoughts, 78% saying stop giving away foreign aid at this time, full stop. 22% saying charity starts at home. Nobody's answered that Hamas can't be trusted to distribute it properly or that it is much needed. Canada's debt is now pegged to grow to $1.399 trillion by April of next year. Do they want us to go broke? Is that where they want us? We gave out $14 billion in foreign aid in 2025, and we seem to be on course for that again this year. We have an affordability crisis, a housing crisis. We have uncertainty due to a trade war that our prime minister told us that he could manage. We are being told to get ready to tighten our belts, and we're willing to do that for the betterment of our country, to prepare for tough times. Meanwhile, small and medium business tolerance in general, on average, for a protracted trade war with our number one trading partners, is 3 to 6 months, according to the CFIB. Diesel is up at record levels. That means that what we pay today will become much more expensive once the crops come off. It won't be felt immediately, but worse comes to worse, and we don't get a deal with our number one trading partners, and we start to see rising unemployment. Those energy prices are going to come back to hit us right around the same time. And that means more uncertainty and recession. Is it really a good time to be giving money to terrorist organizations? Because as it stands, sadly, the people of Palestine are under the thumb of terrorists. There hasn't been elections there in over 20 years. Is that okay? Do we just ignore the fact that their human rights records are abysmal? You tell me a little bit about the human rights that Hamas has ever displayed. This is where we're going to send our money? They're terrorists. They're dictators. They're hostage takers. They hate freedom. They don't like anybody to follow any religions other than the one that they've chosen for the world. They're anti-LGBTQ, suicide bombers, users of human shields, killers, and, well, the killers of the innocent, with a record of rape, torture, and pillage. Now, is it a shame that the citizens of Palestine are under the thumb of terrorists? Absolutely it is. But let's not forget, in history, our German friends, pretty smart people, were also under the thumb of Adolf Hitler. And he wasn't a good guy either. And we were forced to take care of that. I mean, I'm not saying the Netanyahu government's perfect in all this, no way. But they were democratically elected. And yes, there's issues to work out, but I only want to listen to leaders with respect that offer a two-state solution, not genocide, We want to talk about genocide? Talk about from the river to the sea. That's the annihilation of a race based on hate. I'll not listen to anybody who doesn't offer anything but a two-state solution. And really, can we afford any of this? More to come. This is The Drive. I'm John Gonzo, CKTB News, your trusted voice.
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6: Good afternoon. I'm Bonnie Heslop. Here's what's making news. Prime Minister Mark Carney has pledged $80 million over 5 years to bolster ocean monitoring. The announcement comes as the Ocean Eye International Alliance event brought together several leaders, civil society partners, and UN organizations to build a network to observe changes in the ocean. Carney's emerging role as a key global champion of building alliances and defending multilateralism has brought repeated scorn from U.S. President Donald Trump. The two leaders did not meet at the 81st session of the United Nations General Assembly in New York, Carney's first trip to the U.S. since trade negotiations fell apart last month. Iran's president has told an assembly at the United Nations that his country has proven it's not afraid of fighting or war. During the address, the president insisted Iran's war with the U.S. is defensive in nature and that his people will stand, quote, until our last breath. Yesterday, President Trump warned that he might annihilate the Islamic Republic if no deal was reached to end the conflict. Artificial Intelligence Minister Evan Solomon says Canada is working alongside partners to establish a technology stability board to regulate general purpose technology. Solomon says he met with his international counterparts after Prime Minister Carney spoke recently to other leaders about the initiative. When asked whether Canada is taking a leadership role in those efforts, Solomon pointed to domestic legislation, including proposed regulations on AI chatbots. He also said Canada is taking a leading role by investing $150 million into a Canadian AI pioneer as he tries to build safer AI. Taking a look at your weather forecast, we'll see lots of sunshine today, some breezy winds, high of 19, tonight clear, low of 9, tomorrow another sunny day, high of 19. Right now it's 19 degrees. I'm Bonnie Heslop for CKTB News.
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0: lot of twisting of words, too, by, especially naive youngsters, I guess, who don't know history or the definition of words and what they're supposed to mean and their gravity. Often used on social media by people who want to divide us or say, I'm good, you're bad. The way I think is right, you're wrong. And if you look at history, unrest usually comes through the unknowing, often unknowing kids with idealistic ideas. I've been there. I've been that person. And it usually comes with a lack of depth in historical knowledge. I've been there. And we're hearing the misuse of words like genocide, apartheid, fascism. It's really just an example of modern ignorance that takes away the true gravity of these words that people that walk this planet experienced in horror. So to lessen those words just to make a political point on Facebook or on Twitter or something is just wrong. And it's a lazy little habit that I see. It's one of those things that drives me nuts. You know, it's like doubting history and the historical reality and kind of using it as a little dart or something for your own vainglory. Here's what we have on the Belleville synagogue shooting from Yom Kippur. Ontario Attorney General Michael Kirzner, who we had on this program, admitted that, yes, we indeed saw an anti-Semitic attack in Belleville that could have easily become a massacre in the making. So there's a politician, a leader, actually using the words that should be used that match the definition of what went down. Not waxing us, not couching us, not misdirecting us. And he spoke from Belleville with the police and community leaders and the press, some of the press anyway. It seemed like local and independent press there. I'm surprised. This was caught on mic, by the way, by Joe Warmington, a friend of the program. He was there, but for some reason I didn't see any of the mainstream media there. Not sure why we haven't heard this again. And pardon the echo, it's worth listening to. This is Attorney General Michael Kirzner in Belleville.
1: Are fundamentally good people, and it's very clear that obviously this attack and the other acts of harassment, intimidation, violence that we've been experiencing are fundamentally un-Canadian. And as you said, it's imperative that we all stand up and speak with one voice as neighbors. But this is not something that anyone should be accepting. And we need that backed by a strong resolve from all of us about enforcement. It's rather clear and delicate line what we will accept and won't accept. This isn't something that people can turn away from. It's not something that we can afford to bury our heads in the sand about. We are one misstep away from a Bondi Beach.
2: I said it in my statement.
3: This was a massacre. This was a massacre in the making. It didn't happen because through divine intervention, we had the officer here. But now we can't wait just for legislation. We can't wait just for regulations. We have to change the attitude of belonging, of being part of a great country. And just as the Prime Minister and the Premier have rallied us around our patriotism, our flag, which is wonderful, that's me. I'm proud of it. Now we have to rally around a brotherhood and sisterhood that nobody should ever be confronted with such an act of hate. What begins with the Jews, as you know, never ends with the Jews.
0: Awesome real talk there, real discussion, more than thoughts and prayers and all that stuff. The AG makes a statement at the site of the near massacre, and yet nobody's there. This should be all over the news. Weird. Drats. But I guess not, as the CBC was going on and on about, despite evidence that the shooting only took place around a synagogue, not at or on the property of a synagogue. It was around, proving once again that our national broadcaster has its own news, especially made up by them, because they're smarter than us and they can decide how news should be broken. We can't take the truth. So they've got their own version of it again. More on the alleged shooter, Sean Ward, in his passing in hospital yesterday. This report from CTV.
2: The prime suspect in a shooting that happened outside of a synagogue in Belleville, Ontario, 2 hours east of Toronto, has now died. Let's go to reporter Beatrice Vaisman, who is on the ground live in Belleville with the latest information. Beatrice.
4: Todd, good afternoon. CTV News, the first to report that 29-year-old Sean Ward of Quinte West, not far from the town of Belleville, where this horrific situation unfolded, died in hospital late last night. An autopsy on his body will be conducted tomorrow out in Kingston. We're also hearing from the Canadian Armed Forces this hour. CTV News also confirming that a person matching the description of Sean Ward, as confirmed by the CAF, did in fact serve in Canada's military out in Alberta. Just to give you a brief idea of the statement they sent to us, he joined the CAF in July 2017 and released in June 2022 at the rank of corporal. He served as an infantry soldier with the Princess Patricia's Canadian Light Infantry and did not deploy during his service. We remain ready to provide assistance to the investigation if required. So another key piece of information that CTV News is learning this hour about the sole suspect in this investigation. Todd, let me just step out of the way and give you kind of a brief overview of what's actually happening here at the scene, because here we are some 40 hours or so since this horrific shooting first happened. You can see there that black truck. It's parked in the driveway of the Sons of Jacob Synagogue. It's in that truck that a 13-year veteran of the Belleville Police Service, Constable Jeff Smith, was sitting on Sunday night when a spokesperson for Ontario's police watchdog says that the suspect approached and opened fire on the constable. What I'm hearing from police sources this hour, Todd, is that Constable Jeff Smith was shot multiple times, including being shot in the neck, and he remains in hospital this hour. Thankfully, he is in stable condition, so I'm told he's got a long road to recovery ahead of him. So he was sitting in that vehicle, engaged in a gunfight. A second officer arrived, also engaged the suspect in a gunfight. There's another cluster of evidence markers on the roadway. It's in the midst of that cluster that the suspect's weapon was recovered and found, a shotgun. It's since been picked up by investigators. And while all of this was happening outside, there was about two dozen members of the Sons of Jacob congregation inside the synagogue, Todd. They were getting ready for Yom Kippur services. It's the holiest night of the year on the Jewish calendar when bullets started penetrating the stained glass on the facade of the synagogue. And all of them essentially got down on the ground, taking cover for several minutes while about 20 to 30 gunshots were exchanged between the two police officers and the suspect, again, 29-year-old Sean Ward, who we can now confirm has died from his injuries in hospital, Todd.
2: All right. Beatrice Vaisman on the ground there in Belleville, Ontario, with the update now. The shooting suspect has died of his injuries in hospital. Beatrice, thanks for this. We'll check in again.
0: Do bullets penetrating a building through stained glass sound like the shots were in the vicinity of a synagogue? No, they were on a synagogue, and at least Kirzner admits this, and some of our media doesn't really. I suppose that perhaps there could have been crossfire, stray bullets there, but who cares? This guy was locked and loaded and ready to go, to the point where he attacked a police officer sitting in a truck. So Constable Jeff Smith is a hero, and that second officer is too. So when the security guard on site heard that first shot coming from a heavy rifle, quote, a heavy rifle, that would have been a shotgun, and that was likely what happened and why Constable Jeff Smith was hit repeatedly, as you know, shotgun spray. Then that was followed by a second round of smaller arms gunfire, and that's probably a Glock. And, that was the other police officer responding. Just thinking out loud here. So one might or may construe that a shotgun being fired was likely on Officer Smith. And we see that his black truck was full of bullet holes. And a witness has said that the alleged assailant was shot multiple times. All right, we're going to take a break. Come back and talk a little entertainment. Got a good show for you. We're going to talk about the phrase anti-vaxxer. Dean Allison's going to join us in a little bit. He's had the Allison hearings, and it's going to be very interesting to find how many vaccine injured there are in Ontario and Canada. We're going to ask those questions. We're going to ask why the lack of trust these days. What happened to trust in public health? And it doesn't help when we see down south that Dr. Fauci's pleading the fifth over 100 times. That doesn't sound like public health to me. What can we do better if it happens again? Knock on Formica. We don't want to do that again. This is The Drive, your trusted voice, CKTB News.
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7: Afternoon. Right now, we're just seeing typical volume delays building up on the major roads within Niagara Region cities. However, we also do have the Niagara Region Annual Strengthening and Resurfacing Program ongoing, and so we're seeing lane restrictions over in Fort Erie, Bowen Road between the QEW and Pettit Road, in Grimsby, Main Street between Oaks and Casablanca, and in Niagara Falls, Lundy's Lane between Kalar and Montrose. 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I'm Lex Tan. 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
0: Clear low 10 overnight. It's going to feel colder than that. Sunny and 18 tomorrow, and same for Friday. The weekend looks pretty good too. Sunshine and temps around 20. Right now we're at 18. Clear skies, nice blue skies at the White House of Talk, CKTV News.
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as announced yesterday from our newsroom, the goal has been met. Rush fans raised $1 million and Geddy Lee wrote a check. And that check was for $785,000. It was presented to the Neil Peart Commemorative Fund Committee, Subcommittee, and the city staff representing the city of St. Catharines. And it was from the 50-something tour. Rush donated a portion of the proceeds from VIP sales, as well as a dollar from every book sold during Geddy's book tour. So Lakeside Park now is something tangible beside this great song and memories to brag about. And we know Neil fondly remembered his summers in Old Port. And you can hear that in that song that we just played here. And I know personally the impact and mystique that that park has. I've lived it. I know a couple of Rush freaks, friends down in California. And well before the time of the memorial, just a picture of me in that park standing beside local musician Mike Dixon, who was on the cover of Moving Pictures. That was that sent them over the moon. Mike was nice enough to join me. I believe he signed the picture too. I can't remember, but we mailed that off to California. And you can only imagine the tourism that we can get from this. People will sit there in that park, that very park that this song covers. So good to hear. Good work on the committees. I know a couple of the people that are involved in that, and some great work out there, including former White House of Rock employee Dave DiRocco, who we talked to previously about this mission. I got some new movies out this weekend, a buddy dog movie, an action adventure with Brad Pitt. It's called The Heart of the Beast. Avengers Endgame Encore 10 years later, the whole gang from Marvel. Forgotten Island is the animation, and Charlie Harper is the love story. The number one movie last weekend was a sci-fi horror. Brought in $60 million, Resident Evil. And then it was Practical Magic 2 with Sandra Bullock, Maisie Williams, and Nicole Kidman. It was number one week one, dropped to 12.2 million week two. Spider-Man at third, Odyssey at fourth. Those movies are making huge dollars this summer. Kind of the stories of the summer. So this day in entertainment history, September 23rd, on the day that Freud died and Ray Charles was born in 1930. Chief Dan George, who was a First Nations Canadian chief, was also awesome in a couple of movies, including Little Big Man. That's with Dustin Hoffman, and then with Clint Eastwood in The Outlaw Josie Wales. One of my favorite movies. It landed in my top 10 of all time. And he died on this day at 82 in 1981. He was a charming, charming kind of guy. Brought a little levity to every role he was in. And you could just tell the stars loved to work with him. Soul singer Charles Bradley was 68 in 2017. And Nurse Ratched, Louise Fletcher, was 88 in 2022. Nintendo Coppi was founded in 1889 in Japan, later known as just Nintendo. And it started in the early days by marketing card games. The first Keystone comedy was Cohen Collects a Debt, out this day, 1912. That'll be the day. A number one hit for Buddy Holly, 1957 on this day. The Jetsons. How can you forget the Jetsons? They debuted, created by Hanna-Barbera, and that was on ABC, 1962. And they got lots of the future right. If you look back at the Jetsons, kind of like Star Trek. They saw the future. And one of the great buddy crime movies ever, Butch Cassidy and the Sundance Kid. Newman and Redford worked together like peas and carrots. That was 1969. Paul McCartney was rumored dead in 69 thanks to a campus newspaper at Northern Illinois. First broadcast of Marcus Welby, MD, on ABC on this day in 1969.
John Lennon's single featuring Elton John became his only solo number one hit in 1974, Whatever Gets You Through the Night. And in 77, a lot of people so disappointed that Farrah Fawcett was not coming back for Charlie's Angels. So what did they do? They stuck Cheryl out in front of our faces. And then everybody forgot. That was 1977. Jane Fonda held an anti-nuke rally, Battery Park, New York City, 1979, and 200,000 people showed up. Bob Marley's last show was in Pittsburgh on this night, 1980. Billy Joel's eighth studio release, The Nylon Curtain, 1982. 1988, the Patty Hearst crime biopic premiered. PBS did an 11-hour miniseries on the American Civil War in 1990. I believe that was done by Ken Burns. In 92, Jackson Brown allegedly beat up his girlfriend, Daryl Hannah. Well, ex-girlfriend, I should say, because she's with Neil Young now, and hopefully he treats her better. Many people's favorite movie of all time, The Shawshank Redemption, was released by Tim Robbins, and it was Morgan Freeman in that one, too, 1994. But I always wondered, just how did Andy get that poster back on after he left for the last time? How did he do that? CSI Miami, David Caruso in his sunglasses, debuted on CBS in 2002. NCIS, Mark Harmon, premiered CBS 2003. It was Tim Burton, Johnny Depp, Corpse Bride, 2005. Modern Family, created by Christopher Lloyd, premiered on ABC 2009. NCIS, premiered with Scott Bakula, CBS 2014. Canadian Shawn Mendes released the album Illuminate, which debuted at number one in 2016. President Biden awarded Elton John with a National Humanities Award 2022. And Jimmy Kimmel returned to the airwaves on ABC after all that government interference. Censorship never works. And that was a year ago today, and something that should never have happened. If people don't want to watch Jimmy Kimmel, that's up to them. But government overreach should never be tolerated in this free Western world, and thankfully it was not. Birthdays, actor Anthony Mackie, who played Tupac, and Martin Luther King Jr., he's 48. Seinfeld's Jason Alexander is 67. Neil Smith, Alice Cooper's longtime drummer, 79. We just saw Alice Cooper in town. Julio Iglesias is 82, and the boss, Bruce Springsteen, is celebrating his 77th birthday today. So if today's your birthday, happy birthday to you too. I'm John Gonzo, and this is The Drive, CKTV News.

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1: Good afternoon. I'm Bonnie Heslop. We are in for a stretch of beautiful weather. Right now it's 19 degrees. Coming up, Canada making sure the Israeli Prime Minister does not enter the country. Michelin out with its latest list and a fall forecast you can smile about. First, we take a look at traffic.
2: Upbound on the Red Hill Valley Parkway approaching Barton, we've got reports of a collision, and that's causing big delays as you transfer off the Niagara-bound QEW starting from Nikola Tesla, as well as on the Toronto-bound QEW off-ramp to Nikola Tesla. On city streets in Niagara region, we are seeing your typical volume delays building up in the usual spots. Over to the Welland Canal, the Highway 20 bridge maintenance has been completed and a lot earlier than expected. I'm Lex Tan. 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
1: In the news, Foreign Affairs Minister Anita Anand is checking on whether Israeli Prime Minister Benjamin Netanyahu will be traveling through Canadian airspace tomorrow. The International Criminal Court issued an arrest warrant for Netanyahu in 2024 for alleged war crimes in the Gaza Strip. Reporters asked Anand about Netanyahu while she was in New York for the United Nations General Assembly.
3: I actually have asked my department to provide me with information relating to this particular flyover, which I did not have before coming to the United Nations. So I will get back to you on the flyover.
1: Netanyahu is set to visit New York tomorrow, and Prime Minister Mark Carney has said he will be arrested if he enters Canada. Artificial Intelligence Minister Evan Solomon says he met with his international counterparts after Prime Minister Carney spoke recently to other leaders about setting up a technology stability board to regulate AI. He spoke to reporters today in Ottawa.
4: We are absolutely advocating alongside our partners to work together to set up a regulation on AI safety.
1: But when asked whether Canada is taking a leadership role in those efforts, Solomon pointed to domestic legislation, including proposed regulations on AI chatbots. Hamilton police are asking for the public's help finding a 33-year-old man wanted on human trafficking charges. Boondalawa Tomawa, who goes by the name Boone Tomawa, is currently wanted for charges including trafficking, procuring for sexual services, and withholding documents. Tomawa is from Belleville and described as a black man, 6'2", 250 pounds, with dreadlocks. Investigators believe there may be additional victims. Anyone with information is being asked to call police. Niagara police arresting one of two men wanted for murder in Niagara Falls. Police say 46-year-old Alexander Piccirillo was arrested yesterday and is in custody facing second-degree murder charges. They are still looking for a second man, 31-year-old Brandon Fitzgerald. The two have been on the run since an assault last week near Lundy's Lane, the victim dying in hospital on Monday. Anyone with information on Fitzgerald's location should contact police, and we do have his picture posted on our website. Some Niagara restaurants continue to get the highest praise. CKTV's Matt Holmes.
5: The Michelin Guide releasing their 2026 picks, and restaurant Pearl Morissette in Jordan remains the only establishment with two Michelin stars in the Toronto region. The RPM Bakehouse also receiving some recognition this year. The RPM Bakehouse, along with Léon Compitant in St. Catharines, receiving the Bib Gourmand for serving great food at a great value. There's now also four Niagara restaurants that are recommended by Michelin. They include Fat Rabbit, Nodbird in St. Catharines, along with Trius Winery and Restaurant and Reve in Niagara-on-the-Lake. For CKTV News, I'm Matt Holmes.
1: U.S. President Donald Trump insisting Canada is destroying itself by welcoming millions of people. In a social media post, Trump says allowing millions in essentially unchecked and unvetted will soon be too big to handle. The president called it a, quote, liberal takeover that will end very badly, but provided no evidence for the claims. He says this is already resulting in higher unemployment numbers. Iran's president says his people have been victims of terrorism by the U.S. He delivered a rare wartime speech at the U.N. General Assembly in New York a day after U.S. President Trump said he could annihilate the Islamic Republic. Iran's president holding up pictures of the more than 150 school children killed during the first days of the war and also a picture of the late supreme leader. Here's a part of his speech that was read by a translator.
6: Iran must be understood by Mr. Trump and those who seek to bully us that we are ready for dialogue and diplomacy and negotiations without accepting the language of force.
1: He said that Iran's people have only defended themselves. Meantime, Prime Minister Mark Carney is set to close out his time at the UN General Assembly today. A Niagara-on-the-Lake businessman's future may be on the line today. 78-year-old Jimmy Lai's family is hoping that U.S. President Trump will press the Chinese President Xi Jinping to secure the immediate release of the imprisoned pro-democracy activist. Lai's family hopes President Trump will use the high-level summit to raise the case directly with Xi, viewing the message as a vital breakthrough opportunity. Lai owns Vintage Hotels, which employs hundreds of people in Niagara. Meantime, the focus of today's meeting is also expected to focus on AI. Britt Klenet is in China.
7: Now you could expect Trump maybe publicly to keep it cordial. He might press Xi on Iran and on the Russia relationship behind the scenes, using that sanctions authority as leverage. But Xi will present China as the responsible great power, the one who can help end the Iran war and stabilize energy markets. So really, we can't expect either leader to give ground on this.
1: On the first full day of fall, we have lots of sunshine and comfortable temperatures. One expert says you can go ahead and get used to it. Dave Phillips with Environment Canada.
8: This is the beginning of a real good stretch of weather. We're going to get frost on the pumpkin, sure. We might get a touch of snow before Remembrance Day, but that doesn't spoil the kind of fall season. And what a color change season.
1: Phillips says he expects to see warmer than usual temperatures right through October and November. He adds a strong El Nino will likely keep things warmer than usual during the winter months as well. For more of the local news that matters to you, go to cktvnews.com. Weather is next.
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1: Mainly sunny for the rest of this afternoon. Some breezy winds, high of 19. The UV index is high, sitting at 6. Tonight, clear. Winds becoming light late this evening, low going down to 9. Tomorrow, sunshine, high of 19. Sunshine continues for Friday, high of 20. For the weekend, on Saturday, mix of sun and cloud, high of 21. On Sunday, sunshine, high of 21. Right now, it's 19 degrees. I'm Bonnie Heslop for CKTV News.
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0: Kawhi got an extension and is ready to get the season started with the Raptors. It was a two-year deal for the 35-year-old. Be good to have him back. So three more seasons with the option included. And, of course, he brings back memories of great days. It was a national victory in Canada when the Raptors took the championship. And Kawhi was unreal. So this team's going to be good defensively and hopefully better offensively, too. It's going to be all about Scottie Barnes and Emmanuel Quickley and R.J. Barrett. And at small forward, Kawhi Leonard. Training camp opens next week. So 9 home runs for your top star, who's a slugger. That's, and you've spent all your money on him. That's just never going to do the trick. Regardless of all the injuries out there, that's just not going to cut it for the Toronto Blue Jays. Speaking of which, they're playing some baseball right now. So let's have a look at what's going on there. I'll update you on that. This is a doubleheader. Baltimore's leading the bottom of the fifth, 4-0. And the Blue Jays' chances of making the postseason are less than 5%. They got postponed last night in Baltimore, so that's why the doubleheader today. Max Scherzer started. Probably going to be his last major league start. If not, then his last one in Toronto. And he's facing old friend Chris Bassett, Seabass. So the Jays are now 4 games back, and it seems the reality is settled, and they just don't have the moxie that they had last year where rallies were met with zeal. Don't see that. So that injury to second-year quarterback, Giants quarterback Jackson Dart, looks like it's going to be a season ender or close, unfortunately, for the young quarterback and the Giants. We're seeing quarterbacks get hurt already. Jaden Daniels in Washington, Caleb Williams in Chicago. The LA Chargers are coming to Buffalo on Sunday. They're 0-2. And the Thursday night game tomorrow night is Atlanta in Green Bay in the CFL. Well, the Tiger Cats' chances of getting in are about as slim as the Blue Jays. It appears it's going to be a crossover season. The Cats would need to run the table with wins over Edmonton twice, Ottawa twice. It doesn't seem likely. At the same time, hoping that BC and Winnipeg don't win another game. So the Argos are in Winnipeg on Friday night. And Hamilton is in Edmonton on Saturday night. And next up, take note of this, the Azerbaijan Grand Prix. It's going to be a rare Saturday morning race start. As you know, or as you probably know, F1 Grand Prix racing is all about Sundays. It's a Sunday thing. But for whatever reason, they've got it on Saturday, 7 a.m. start time. So keep that in mind. We'll talk a little more about Hamilton and the Hamilton Tiger Cats coming up. Scott Radley will join us. Hammer Time. He's a writer with the Hamilton Spectator. And he joins us at this time on Wednesday afternoons. He's coming up next as the drive continues. I'm John Gonzo on CKTB News.
1: MCO is reporting that there is a stalled vehicle for Erie-bound QEW on the Garden City Skyway. We're starting to see some heavy delays building up on the bridge itself. And over in Hamilton, upbound Red Hill, approaching Barton, we've got reports of a crash blocking a live lane. We're seeing heavy delays transferring off the Niagara-bound QEW from Nikola Tesla, as well as the Toronto-bound QEW off-ramp to the Red Hill. On the Welland Canal, the Glendale Avenue Bridge is on its way down and should be available soon. 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I'm Lex Tan. 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

0: more blankets, please. Tomorrow, sunny and 18, same Friday, and the weekend looks promising with sunshine and temps at 20. Right now, we're at 18 at the White House of Talk, CKTV News.
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5: All right, time to talk a little Hamilton, a little Hammer time here, some Steel Town. Scott Radley is a columnist with the Hamilton Spectator, and we check in with Scott on Wednesdays to get a little update from 30 minutes down the road. How you doing today, Scott?
6: I am terrific, John, other than the fact that, you know, summer is apparently dead, but we're otherwise great. How are you?
5: Well, I think that, yeah, are you a fall guy? I mean, you like the fall?
6: No.
5: I think, you know, if I, no? Okay. That's
6: no,
5: interesting, because I thought.
6: I am summer all the way. If it's 110 degrees Fahrenheit out every day, that's perfect.
5: Okay, because I had a poll yesterday and I asked, what do you like the most about fall? And my answer was sports. So I know you're a sports guy, so I thought I would have guessed the sports.
6: It is, you know what, fall, beginning of fall and like spring and like March when baseball is just getting going and March Madness and all that. Yeah, and NFL, NHL playoffs and NBA. Those are the two great times of the year for sure.
5: Yeah, fantastic. And speaking of sports, we have to mention the Tiger Cats, as always. They've got about the same chances the Blue Jays have, I'd say. They're in Edmonton this weekend. They're going to need to win out and hope the Western teams, the crossover teams, lose out. That's pretty much the scenario, isn't it?
6: Pretty much, yeah. No, they are, right now, they are, the priest has been called, and the corpulent lady is warming up to sing, and, these are bleak times if you are hoping for them to be in the playoffs. Same with the Jays, you're right. It's, I think you and I may have talked about this before, but we live in a part of the world that is apparently destined to only have sports be a traumatic, painful, agonizing thing. You go to Boston, and they complain if they go a year or two without a championship. And here, like, right, if the Bills aren't killing you, the Ticats are. If the Ticats aren't, the Jays are. If the Jays aren't, the Leafs are. Go down the road. I mean, sports here is a giant cosmic torture chamber for everyone in Southern Ontario.
5: It's funny how that works too, Scott, because, you know, like when the pressure's on to win every year, like you say in Boston, you think you wouldn't be able to have a rebuilding program, or that would take some of the tools out of your toolkit. Whereas in Southern Ontario and Western New York, it seems as though we've got time. We give time.
6: We're also way too, and like some people will say this is a good thing. And in life, in social circles, compassion and patience and all these things are good things. But in sports, we don't have the same demand that our teams. I was talking with someone today about this. Imagine if Aaron Judge in New York, or someone who played for the Red Sox, had the season that Vladimir Guerrero Jr. had with the contract he has. Imagine the abuse and the booing and the pressure. And here, Guerrero, like a few days ago, I can't remember which game it was, he's been typically terrible, and all of a sudden he comes up in the ninth with the game's line, and fans are chanting his name. And it's like, have you people been watching for the last 5 months? we're way too, when it comes to sports, we lose, I think, sometimes, because we're way too willing to lose.
5: Yes, I want to know what the word is on the street in Hamilton regarding hockey, major junior hockey. You know, since the Bulldogs left for Brantford, it must feel like there's a bit of a void there.
6: There is, but there's a but there. Tomorrow morning, the Hamilton Hammers, the new AHL team, the New York Islanders farm team, they start training camp tomorrow. And a couple months down the road from there, the still unnamed Hamilton Professional Women's Hockey League team, the PWHL, is here. So we've actually got two teams. I can't remember. I was talking to someone in the office today. I can't remember another scenario in any city where two professional teams arrived and launched at essentially the same time, like in the same season. Like Seattle had the NHL come as an expansion, and 2 or 3 years later, the PWHL got there. But I can't remember a situation where two teams started at the exact same time. And we'll see how that works, because all of a sudden we're going from no hockey to a lot of hockey. And it's going to be really interesting to see where the fans land. If one of these does well, one does poorly, both do well. You know what? But we're going to find out real soon, because it's all getting going right now.
5: And the Bulldogs have been great in Brantford. Is there, you think there's been a lot of people like driving down the road for 30 minutes to go check out that hockey?
6: There have been. I talked some time ago to the owners there, to the Hymans, and I know that, you know, they had said that, like, they do get a chunk of their audience from Hamilton, from this area. And that makes some sense because, of course, the team was here before then. I'll be really interested to see if that continues, because we're now really sort of beginning the new generation where you have rotated, you've cycled through any players who were on the team when they were here and left are now graduated out. So you're into a new generation, and there's a, and again, with the teams starting here, I don't know what impact that might have. I mean, it's a different level of hockey, and some people absolutely would much prefer and love OHL. Some people prefer women. Some people want professional. It's, you know what? You now all of a sudden have gone from having not much choice to having a smorgasbord, and we'll see where the interest is. But I got to believe it's going to have some impact on Brantford, but I have no idea how much.
5: Right. Just read that Andrea Horvath has announced a property tax hold. I wanted to get your impressions on that. She has a 7-point tariff response. Now, I'm often critical of civic politicians who get involved in international geopolitics, but I guess it could be said that in this case, it does kind of trickle down to affect us. I mean, you're in Steel Town, and we're talking about steel tariffs, et cetera, et cetera. How does this look, and how is it being received?
6: So we had the first mayoral debate for this election yesterday. It was at a Chamber of Commerce, so you've got a business audience who was there. But really interesting that, so we've got a whole bunch of people who are running, of course, like everywhere does, but three people are the leading candidates, and two of the three, have, including Andrew Horvath, which some people said, wait a sec, when did Andrew Horvath become a fiscal conservative, the leader of the NDP for a long time? But two of the three, including her, have now vowed that tax increases will be held at or below the rate of inflation, which for us here is like a stunningly low number. Maybe not for you guys, but considering that over 4 years our taxes have gone up almost 24%, holding annual tax increases to something in the 3% neighborhood rather than 5 or 6 would be joyous. The third candidate has not put a number, Keenan Loomis has not put a number beside where he'll cap it. He's saying, but we're just going to do zero budgeting. So everybody, every office, every department, when they put in for their budget, starts at zero and has to justify every dollar they're going to get, which, you know what, it's an interesting situation to have because, again, after being hammered for a few years with tax increases, the idea of politicians promising a number is enticing, and the idea that a politician won't promise any kind of number but says, well, we think we can do better, is maybe not as enticing. On the flip side, which is realistic? I mean, I don't know. Have you ever heard? I don't know. Have you ever heard of a politician who made a promise and didn't keep it when they got into office? I'm not familiar if that's ever happened. But
5: let me think.
6: Yeah. So who knows? I mean, I I'm not saying they won't keep it. I'm just saying these are things that, you know, are what promises you have to. You can't just listen to campaign promises anymore. You actually have to think through them and go, can this really be done? And if it can, fantastic. Fantastic, but if it can't, and I don't know if it can or can't. It's going to be tough. Things are going to have to be cut if we do it.
5: one of the points that the mayor made is that, and this is happening in Niagara too, some of the money Hamilton received from the federal and Ontario government grants and to build housing and create jobs. And she says she's going to use some of that $572 million. That's one of her 7 points. Does it feel like there's building and construction and cranes busy in Steeltown right now, Scott?
6: There are. Yes, I mean, there is building going on, but like anywhere else, I mean, these are tough economic times. And I think that what's tricky about judging anything by construction is these things are so far out. You know, plans for construction don't happen. You don't go to the corner store and buy a condo that is going to start the next day. So, yeah, so there for sure there is building going on, but they're, you know, one of the complaints here in the city, and we heard this at the mayoral debate yesterday at the Chamber of Commerce, again, a business and development audience, was the amount of time it takes to get things through the planning department, to get permits, to get building going. So, yeah, we're seeing stuff that's being built, but that could have been launched 2 years ago, 3-4 years ago. So the current state of the economy isn't necessarily reflected in the number of cranes in the sky putting up buildings. Let's see if in 2 or 3 years we have the same number, more or less. Because there is this delay that you're going to see, for better or for worse, around construction.
5: Yeah. Bit of a skip. Yeah, it happens with diesel prices and crops and all kinds of things. The same thing, you know, what we're seeing today will feel in 9 months in some cases. So,
6: except for gas prices that go up the next day.
5: Yeah. Yeah, right. Yeah, yeah, bang. Yeah, unless it applies to diesel and agriculture. But gas prices, yes, right in our face. Scott, good to talk to you again. We'll talk to you again on Wednesday. How's that sound?
6: Absolutely perfect. Thank you. Great chatting.
5: Stay warm. Scott Radley is a columnist with the Hamilton Spectator. We like to talk Hamilton with him weekly at this time. It's time to move aside for Bonnie. She's got some news and information. I'm John Gonzo, and this is The Drive, CKTV News.
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7: Good afternoon. I'm Bonnie Heslop. Here's what's making news. Prime Minister Mark Carney has pledged $80 million over 5 years to bolster ocean monitoring. The announcement comes as the Ocean Eye International Alliance event brought together several leaders, civil society partners, and UN organizations to build a network to observe changes in the ocean. Carney's emerging role as a key global champion of building alliances and defending multilateralism has brought repeated scorn from U.S. President Donald Trump. The two leaders did not meet at the 81st session of the United Nations General Assembly in New York, Carney's first trip to the U.S. since trade negotiations fell apart last month. Iran's president has told an assembly at the United Nations that his country has proven it's not afraid of fighting or war. During the address, the president insisted Iran's war with the U.S. is defensive in nature and that his people will stand, quote, until our last breath. Yesterday, President Trump warned that he might annihilate the Islamic Republic if no deal was reached to end the conflict. Artificial Intelligence Minister Evan Solomon says Canada is working alongside partners to establish a technology stability board to regulate general purpose technology. Solomon says he met with his international counterparts after Prime Minister Carney spoke recently to other leaders about the initiative. When asked whether Canada is taking a leadership role in those efforts, Solomon pointed to domestic legislation, including proposed regulations on AI chatbots. He also said Canada is taking a leading role by investing $150 million into a Canadian AI pioneer as he tries to build safer AI. Taking a look at your weather forecast, we'll see lots of sunshine today, some breezy winds, high of 19. Tonight, clear, low of 9. Tomorrow, another sunny day, high of 19. Right now, it's 19 degrees. I'm Bonnie Heslop for CKTV News.
8: Good news on the Fort Erie Van QEW on the Garden City Skyway. The stalled vehicle has been taken away, but we're still seeing delays from Welland Avenue. Upbound on the Red Hill approaching Barton, that collision is also gone, but we're still seeing big delays as you transfer off the Niagara Bound QEW from Nikola Tesla. On the Welland Canal right now, we've got the Carlton and Queenston Street bridges raising soon. 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
5: MP Dean Allison coming up. We'll talk about the Allison hearings, and we'll talk about so-called anti-vaxxers, or those who have been vaccine injured. What did he find in his hearings and more? MP Dean Allison in a few minutes here. The PM announced $100 million to Palestine at the United Nations. Your thoughts? 67% saying stop giving away foreign aid at this time, full stop. 25% saying charity starts at home. 8% saying it's much needed. Nobody answering Hamas can't be trusted to distribute it properly, as we have seen evidence thereof. Text us at 905-688-2582. If you don't have X, if you have X, get on the link, click it, and make your vote. Let us know. We want to know what's going on. Let's talk to MP Dean Allison coming up next. Don't go away. This is The Drive, CKTB News.
8: Good news on the Fort Erie Van QEW on the Garden City Skyway. The stalled vehicle has been taken away, but we're still seeing delays from Welland Avenue. Upbound on the Red Hill approaching Barton, that collision is also gone, but we're still seeing big delays as you transfer off the Niagara Van QEW from Nikola Tesla. On the Welland Canal right now, we've got the Carlton and Queenston Street bridges raising soon. 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
5: It's officially fall, and tonight you're going to know it. Clear, low 10. It's going to feel colder than that. Tomorrow, sunny and 18. Can't complain about the weather. Same Friday. Weekend looks good. Sunshine. Temps around 20. Right now it's 18. And clear blue skies at the White House of Talk. CKTV News.
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0: was waiting for.
1: MP Dean Allison, Member of Parliament for Niagara West, has been conducting his own hearings, the Allison hearings, to address something that's been unfairly swept under the carpet. And that means Canadians who have been harmed have been swept aside, too. And nobody should enjoy seeing that happening to anybody. Welcome, Dean. Thanks for joining us this afternoon.
2: Well, thanks for having me on the show, John. I appreciate you doing that.
1: Well, it's good to hear from you because we're curious about this. I know that our newsroom did follow this, did cover this, but I didn't hear a lot coming out of this. And to our knowledge, I don't know why it is. It's so hard to find. I research stuff constantly. It should be readily available public health information. Any idea how many vaccine-injured Canadians that we know of?
2: So according to Health Canada records, that number is around 60,000 that have been injured, around 11,000 seriously injured. 3,500 people applied for the Vaccine Injury Support Program, of which only 3,000 were accepted, and 252. So that's 0.4% of the 60,000 received any kind of compensation. And the challenge is, if you talk to anyone that looks at stats and other doctors, these are not my numbers. The numbers are probably 10 times higher than that. I mean, it sort of represents about a 10%. The other thing we found out, we had doctors at our inquiry that talked about the fact that they actually filled out the 8 pages. I had a doctor from BC, filled out 8-9 pages of an injury form. This is a guy that has a small town of 1,100 First Nations. He's been the doctor for 30, 40 years, knows these people intimately. And while he filled out vaccine injury forms, just to record, this wasn't actually to get access to the support program. This was just to register them as being injured. They were rejected by the government of British Columbia. And so when you hear stories like that, you know for a fact the number is much higher. But Health Canada's own numbers indicates around 60,000 they've reported as being injured in this country.
1: Let's get your theory on just why the media has generally ignored vaccine-injured Canadians, even if it's only a small percentage of those who lined up to get the jab or jabs. And I know our newsroom covered this, but I want to know why mainstream media is not on this, or why you think that's not happening.
2: Well, I think it's for a couple of reasons. I think the first one is that you realize that no one's been talking about this for the last 2 or 3 years. As a matter of fact, we weren't even allowed to talk about this during COVID. And what I found is I've had a number of people from across the country reach out to me either through email or phone or text or on Facebook or Instagram, and they've shared their stories with me. And so the whole reason I did this was that I've been having these conversations privately with vaccine-injured people for the last 4 or 5 years, and they've never felt that there's a forum or an opportunity or, not even an opportunity to talk publicly about these things. And so that's a great question, John. I mean, what I always ask is, why don't we want to talk about it? Is it an admission that maybe we didn't handle it as well as we could have? And you realize that unless we're allowed to talk about these things, there's no way we can fix it. There's no way we can have transparency and accountability, which is what we need. And so you have all these injured people talking to me privately saying, I can't talk publicly about it because my family or my neighbors or my friends will treat me like a leper. And really, the whole basis of the inquiry, from my perspective, was to give people permission to speak publicly about their injuries, because we can't get these people the help they need. They would go to doctors. Doctors say, you know what? I don't know what it is. I don't think it is that. I think it's something else. And so they were gaslit by not only their family and friends, but by the doctors and the establishment, the very establishment that actually suggested they should do it. So is it an admission of guilt if you talk about these things publicly by the mainstream media? I don't think it is necessarily. I think, though, if you don't talk about it, you hope it goes away. Is that maybe a reason? There's a whole bunch of theories. But what I do know is that these people are very grateful. And when I announced we were going to look at this, I think to date, John, we've got almost 1,500 people that applied to speak, and we only had around 50 people that actually we were able to do. We packed a bunch of people in the 4 days. And so I really just want to create an opportunity for this dialogue to start back up again in this country. And I think if we start the dialogue, then I don't know where it will lead, but I think it'll have an opportunity for people to actually to talk about the things they're struggling with. And so a lot of these people feel like they have been abused, that they've been left behind. I had a one MP pull me aside and said, I get it, Dean. Like, these people, it's like they're in no man's land where they can't talk to anyone. No one wants to talk about it. No one wants to acknowledge it. And so if we're going to get them help, I think one of the things we need to do is start being able to publicly have this discussion in a very public way. And so I hope that we started that conversation, and I hope that we continue the conversation, and then I hope that we are looking at trying to be more transparent and accountable from a government point of view so that we can actually get these people the help they need.
1: Well, bravo, Dean. I totally agree that this is what I've been crying for, this right from the get-go. I mean, I've also long said, I think a lot of these people are feeling whipped because they've been called ad hominems like anti-vax or, you know, all kinds of different names about being a tin foil hat wearing freaks. And no wonder people shut up, right? But I have long said the only way we learn from such a massive social science incident, if we don't take advantage of this, we're dumb. It's very important we trust, and how can we trust what we don't see? Why hasn't there been a major review? And how about our government, does a major review on this so we know how to handle this? It was a world-stopping event that threatened life and business and the way of life, and it brought on all kinds of different mental health issues, and it stopped our children's schooling. Why hasn't there been a major review of this? Are we afraid of the truth? I think a lot of people actually give the government some leash on this. They give them some room for mistakes. I know I do.
2: Well, I think you raise a great point, and I think people should demand accountability. I mean, there's, you know, we see the lack of trust in public institutions, and these are some of the reasons. You know, almost every single person that testified before us, you know what their first words were, John? I'm not anti-vax. And we're going like, yeah, we know. You got injured by a vaccine. Like, are you crazy?
1: Yeah.
2: And, you know, we had the liberals, and we made this nonpartisan. This was not, we just wanted to hear from people. When I had liberals attacking me, they were saying, well, like, these guys are anti-vaxxers. And I said, do you guys realize that you guys, it was the government, your government, that actually started the vaccine injury support program. You admitted that people were injured. So don't give me that garbage. But that's the whole thing, right? We want to have a conversation with people to hear how they're doing, how they're feeling, how, just to your point, what we could do better in the future. And they're calling people names. That's ridiculous. And I think it's unacceptable. And if you want to have truth in our institutions, I don't care what institution, whether it's health or education, you pick it. You need to have transparency and accountability. And I think that's one of the things that we lacked in such a major way over the last number of years. And so I would hope that we could start that conversation, we continue to have the conversation, and we continue to search for answers, because you can't go through what we've gone through in the last 5 years. You mentioned school. I've got a good friend, Irwin Student, who wrote and was nominated for a Nobel Peace Prize, his work on how 115,000 kids exited the system and never returned. Think about that. 115,000 kids in Canada ended up exiting our education system never to return. And then you had loss of business. The list went on and on. We were very focused in only talking to those that were injured, verified by a doctor, by the way. These were not people that came in and said, I think maybe, kind of, sort of. These were people that were signed off by docs. And I just told you a second ago how difficult it was for docs to sign off on this because they were intimidated by their own College of Physicians and Surgeons. And so this was a colossal problem from every step along the way. And the fact that we're not having some type of review or some type of understanding or some type of, like, inquiry to find out what we did it work well, and what we could do better, makes zero sense to me. And I think the fact that no one's talking about it, so John, thank you for talking about this issue. I think it's important. If the fact that we're not talking about it gives me an indication that they have no intention to admit that anything went wrong or that they need to change anything.
1: Not only do I want to talk about it, I want you to knock on my door anytime you need to talk about it, because it needs to be talked about. That's just the way it is. We had a prime minister at the time that made this political. He divided Canadians. He called an election during it. We look to the south. They're not perfect either. We see the health head there, the figurehead in health. He pled the fifth over 100 times. How is that for public health? How is that for trust?
2: And like I said, if it wasn't for private emails found on a government server, we would never have that story. So, you know, when you see smoke and you know things don't add up, and we're all smart people. You know, I just know when I start having a conversation, because I'm that guy, right? I want to have that conversation. I want to see how people are doing. When you start having that conversation, all of a sudden you realize that there are a number of people in your circle that never have been able to talk about it. And when you start to talk about it, they say, you know what? Now that you mention it, I have someone I know, that works for me, and in his friend group alone, they know of at least 10 miscarriages. The three couples, and they know additional people, they know, because they're all at that age where they were trying to have kids, 10 miscarriages. Think about that for 1 second. Why are we not having a conversation? Where are the stats for that? Are we keeping those stats? If we are, how come we can't see those stats? And so I'm not saying it had anything to do with the vaccine. What I'm saying is that when things are different, things don't add up, we need to look at those things, and we need to figure out if it's something we've done or some other way we could fix it. And because we're not having that conversation, how do we actually know if we're doing better or not if we don't actually talk about it? And that's, once again, I just say we kept it not political. This was, you know, really just we wanted to hear people's mm-hmm. stories. We have no idea, you know, how they voted. We could care less because injuries don't affect a certain political class. We just wanted to hear people's stories. We picked them from across the country. They came from BC. They came from in New Brunswick, and they came from all over. And we just wanted them to know they weren't alone. And we want to start giving them permission to tell and talk about their stories publicly.
1: So as far as bringing some medical professionals forward, you said there was a level of intimidation there for them also. Tell us about who you brought forward and who gave some excellent testimony, or perhaps a story or two from some of the people that told their stories beyond the story you just told.
2: Yeah, so there's a lot of stories. I mean, it was a very heartbreaking 4 days in terms of testimony. It was emotionally draining, as you can imagine. One story is Michael. You should check it out. Here's a gentleman that actually was part of the Canadian Armed Forces, and he was required to take the shot in order to keep his job, and he had immediate side effects. And what happened to him was I'm going to give you the Coles Notes version, is that basically misdiagnosed him. Then they kicked him out of the Army because he wasn't able to function. This was his life. This is the guy that would have given his life to serve our country. This is the guy that would have given his life to protect you and I. This is a guy that gave up everything to serve as a very proud and very dedicated Canadian Armed Force member. And we heard some testimony before from a lawyer, advocate, represents some of our Canadian Armed Forces, and the shroud of secrecy around the Canadian Forces and how many people were injured but not allowed to talk about it. And quite frankly, at the end of the day, if you think about this young guy, Michael, and his testimony is just gut-wrenching. You know, here's a guy that gave and dedicated his life, and then when he was no longer of use to the Canadian Armed Forces, they kicked him to the curb like he was a piece of garbage. I was embarrassed. I was completely embarrassed to say this is the way we treat our men and women, our brave men and women in uniform, that when they did something, that they were required. They weren't given an option. They weren't told about potential side effects. None of these things. When they actually did what they were required, forced to do, and they were then medically released, and then what they wrote on the medical release had nothing to do with even the vaccine. It had nothing to do with that whatsoever. They released them and said this was for, you know, mental reasons or whatever. Like, it's unbelievable the lengths that are, and that's another institution. That's our Canadian Armed Forces. That's not Health Canada. That's a second government institution that has let us down, and we need to look at it in a much bigger way through all this, through all what they were doing. So, you know, story after story, we had a staffer up here in Parliament Hill. His name was Scott Gorey, and he received the first shot, and he didn't feel well, and he collapsed, and then he went for the second one. The long and the short of it was that the Ottawa Heart Institute, two doctors signed off as being vaccine injured, and then what happened to him, he was on a wait list for a heart transplant, and he knew that we were doing the inquiry, and he told his sister, he said, I actually want to come and speak at the Allison inquiry, and unfortunately, in the first part of July, he passed away, and they buried this guy in the middle of July. And two doctors from the Ottawa Heart Institute, one, it's a world-renowned heart institute, and they signed off on it as vaccine injured. And he passed away at a fairly young age, you know, two young kids. And his sister came up and told his story because he wanted to come, and obviously he couldn't make it because he passed. But his sister came and told the story on his behalf. And it was story like that after story that, you know, was just gut-wrenching. And you realize that, you know, no medical drug or vaccine is perfect, but at the end of the day, if you've got serious safety concerns about this, then you need to reevaluate and you need to figure out how you can do a better job. So I think that just the fact that these people were so determined to come and share their stories, once again, as I said, close to 1,500 people applied for 50 spots, that should tell you something when people say, we desperately want to tell our story and we want to be heard. Some people signed up and said, listen, I don't want to tell my story public, but I want to make a public record of it. And we were okay with that as well. And I think that, you know, we need to continue to hear these stories from people because we need to figure out how we can get them the help that they need.
1: Yeah, the efficacy numbers that we heard when this all started, I did some digging on that, and we really have to review that to how we tell people what the, you know, how they came to those numbers. It's really something. Now, as far as the evidence and the testimony and all that you're gathering and gestating and collating, how do people get their hands on this, and what comes of this?
2: Yeah, so we've got a website set up, and we continue to put all the testimony there. It's the AllisonInquiry.com, and we've got testimony up there, and we've got exhibits up there. You know, you realize there was one province in this country that actually did a report on COVID, not an inquiry with subpoena powers, but they did a data review. It was actually commissioned by the government of Alberta. And the gentleman that was responsible for that report came and presented that report. So you think about that. How many people have actually known there was actually a government body, you know, provincial, federal, whatever, in Canada that actually did a review? And I didn't even know. And I follow these things, right? So it was interesting to see that at the end of the day that there was that. So all that stuff is on our website. And, of course, we've got YouTube set up with the Allison Inquiry where you can see all the testimony, including, you know, we had a few expert witnesses, just to give some context as to what we were hearing.
1: Well, Dean, good job in this. I've been waiting for this to happen. I've been talking about it on the radio. I've been disappointed in the mainstream media. I've been lauding independent journalists because you saw only some independent journalists. We covered you here at CKTB. Other than that, a lot of the big services weren't there, and here they are ignoring being, you know, Canadians. So if there's a way to bring this to light, you let me know, and we'll do just that the best that we can.
2: Well, thank you. I appreciate it very much.
1: No problem. And we'll talk to you again sometime soon, hopefully. MPP Dean Allison, Member of Parliament for Niagara West, and he's been conducting his own hearings, the Allison hearings, on the vaccine injured in Canada. 4 o'clock. This is The Drive, your trusted voice, CKTB News.

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1: Good afternoon. I'm Bonnie Heslop. Low of 9 overnight, and tomorrow will be nice once again. Right now, it's 19 degrees. Coming up, keeping an eye on Canadian airspace, the latest at the UN General Assembly, and Niagara's showing off on the Michelin list. First, we take a look at traffic.
2: Good news on the 40 rebound QEW on the Garden City Skyway. The stalled vehicle there has cleared. We're still seeing some delays from Welland Avenue, though. Good news as well on the upbound Red Hill approaching Barkland. Problems there have cleared, but it's still heavy as you transfer onto the Red Hill. In town, keep in mind that we still do have Portage Road in Niagara Falls closed from Main to Burning Springs Hill for water main installation. On the Welland Canal, the Queenston Street Bridge is on its way down, should be available soon. 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I'm Lex Tan. 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
1: In the news, Foreign Affairs Minister Anita Anand says she's checking on whether Israeli Prime Minister Benjamin Netanyahu will be traveling through Canadian airspace tomorrow. He is set to visit New York for the United Nations General Assembly 2 years after the International Criminal Court issued his arrest warrant for alleged war crimes in the Gaza Strip. Anand says Canada has strong views on the matter.
3: I will also say that our position is A, to respect decisions of international courts, and B, to support at all times people who are suffering, including in Gaza and Palestine and the West Bank, and to ensure that crimes against humanity are addressed as such.
1: Prime Minister Mark Carney has said Netanyahu will be arrested if he enters Canada. Legal experts have criticized Canada for allowing Netanyahu's plane to enter Canadian airspace on previous occasions, despite the arrest warrant, which the U.S. does not recognize. Iran's president has given a fiery speech in response to President Trump's U.N. General Assembly address yesterday.
4: Iran's president has given a defiant response to President Trump's UN General Assembly speech. Yesterday, President Trump said he has to make a big decision. Does he make a deal with Iran?
5: Or do I annihilate the Islamic Republic?
4: Today, Iran's Masoud Pezeshkian told the General Assembly the president called Iranians terrorists, but through an interpreter insisted they're the victims of terrorism through cowardly American attacks.
6: We have only defended ourselves. We are not terrorists.
4: It was striking, a foreign leader addressing the UN while his nation's at war with the host country and accusing it of violating international law. Secretary of State Marco Rubio brushed that off.
7: I don't know what standing Iran has to lecture anyone on human rights or the international system when they habitually violate it.
4: Sagar Magani, Washington.
1: Meantime, a Niagara-on-the-Lake businessman's future may be on the line today as U.S. President Trump meets with China's president. 78-year-old Jimmy Lai's family is hoping the U.S. president will press President Xi Jinping to secure the immediate release of the imprisoned pro-democracy activist. Lai owns Vintage Hotels, which employs hundreds of people in Niagara-on-the-Lake. Niagara police arresting one of two men wanted for murder in Niagara Falls.
8: Police say 46-year-old Alexander Piccirillo was arrested yesterday and is in custody now facing second-degree murder charges. They're still looking for a second man, though, 31-year-old Brendan Fitzgerald. The two have been on the run since an assault last Thursday near Lundy's Lane and Hannon Avenue. The victim died in hospital on Monday. Anyone with information on Fitzgerald's location should contact Niagara Regional Police. For CKTV News, I'm Matt Holmes.
1: Hamilton police asking for the public's help finding a 33-year-old Belleville man who's wanted in a human trafficking investigation. Abunlawa Tomawa, who goes by the name Boone Tomawa, is currently wanted for charges including trafficking and withholding documents. Tomawa is from Belleville, described as a black man, 6'2", 250 pounds with dreadlocks. Investigators believe there may be additional victims, and Hamilton police saying anyone who believes they may have experienced human trafficking is encouraged to come forward when they're ready, and there is no statute of limitations for human trafficking offenses, and charges can be laid years after the offense occurred. Niagara residents continue to get the highest praise. The Michelin Guide releasing their 2026 picks. Restaurant Pearl Morissette in Jordan remains the only restaurant with 2 stars in the Toronto region. The RPM Bakehouse also receiving some recognition this year. The Bakehouse, along with the Les Incompetents in St. Catharines, receiving the Bib Gourmand for serving great food at a great value. There are now 4 Niagara restaurants that are recommended by Michelin. They include Fat Rabbit, Odd Bird in St. Catharines, along with Trinus Winery Restaurant and Rev in Niagara-on-the-Lake. Fall is here, and there is good news on the weather front. Dave Phillips from Environment Canada saying we can expect to see warmer than normal temperatures right through October and November. He says that good news could carry into the winter as well.
9: Those that don't enjoy winter, I think they're going to find this is like an extension of fall right through until spring. So maybe we'll skip over what we're famous for in Canada, is that is the hoary kind of winter. We'll hear the polar vortex. It'll come back and bite us a couple of times. But I think the general personality character of the winter ahead is going to be warmer than normal. And it's brought to you by Godzilla El Nino.
1: And he has some good news for those of you who are worried about rainfall. He says the next couple of months should be drier than normal. Taking a look at sports, the Toronto Blue Jays are continuing their playoff push with a doubleheader in Baltimore against the Orioles. Right now, the Orioles are ahead by 2 runs. And then the teams will complete the series later tonight after some weather postponed yesterday's game. The game tonight starts at 6:35. In local baseball, game 4 of the 2026 Canadian Baseball League Dominico Cup Finals is scheduled for tonight at 7. The defending champion Welland Jackfish holding a 3-0 series lead and have the Hamilton Cardinals on the brink of elimination. Tonight's game is being hosted by Welland at the Pond or the Welland Stadium. 4 NHL preseason games on tonight's schedule, with the Ottawa Senators and Toronto Maple Leafs hosting each other's split squads. Later, the Minnesota Wild visit the Dallas Stars, and in the late game, the Anaheim Ducks hosted their crosstown rivals, the LA Kings. For more of the local news that matters to you, go to cktvnews.com. 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
1: Clear for tonight, and then winds becoming light late this evening, low going down to 9. Tomorrow, another sunny day, high of 19. Friday, sunshine, high of 20. For the weekend, Saturday, mix of sun and cloud, high of 21. Sunday, sunshine, high of 21. Right now, it's 19 degrees. I'm Bonnie Heslop for CKTV News.
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good chat with Dean Allison. We're going to replay that as the interview of the day in the 5 o'clock hour. It's something that I'd like to stay on. There's no reason why we don't have a national inquiry on how we handle the pandemic. There's no reason, except the only reason would be political and covering butts. And they owe us more than that. That's public health, and it's what we should demand. We should care for our fellow Canadians, not call them names. 60,000 at least vaccine injured in this country. Hard to find those numbers. And it should be easy to find those numbers. Those people should be helped and aided and not swept under the carpet and ignored. I can't stand some of those stories. It's coercion. It's bullying. Some of the stories we heard, some of the stories Dean Allison told. We're talking military careers. We're talking careers people that stood their ground. I believe in body autonomy. And the government well knew that there was going to be 15% of the population that wasn't going to get a vaccine. And that's what they modeled. And, you know, instead of bragging about the fact that we had such great uptake, 85% amazing compliance in Canada, they decided to take those 12, 15% and ostracize them politically. And that's the former prime minister who did that. And he called an election during a pandemic because he was reaching for more power. And I just had enough with him at that point. It was just, we cannot ignore fellow Canadians. And yeah, the compliance was amazing. I basically put my hands up and said, tell me what I need to do. I was fully vaccinated. It was my choice to go to work, and I'm duty bound to serve the public, and which I did. And do I have a different view of it now, given all the contradictions and lack of transparency in the long haul? Yeah, I do. I looked south and I see Fauci. And yeah, it brings questions. And I want to have faith in public health. I don't want to not have faith. I think it's very important that we have faith in our institutions. And when our institutions let us down, and again, I'm not saying they let us down, and I understand there's going to be some scrambling when a pandemic happens, but year two, year three, still hanging on, still contradicting yourself, watching people fight about masks and effectiveness of masks and calling other people anti-vax and people putting little jab icons on their social media to brag about being vaxxed 15 times and calling everybody else names. Just cuckoo. It got cuckoo. So help us here. You know, going to a restaurant with a mask on and then having to have the mask on while you walk to the table, and then you're allowed to take your mask off and drink beer with your friends and spit in their faces as you're yelling your point to them. It's just, none of it made sense. After a while, I started to believe that they were falling in love with ultimate power. And as it went on and on and on, I believed that more and more. I'm not anti-vax. You can call me vaccine hesitant if you want. And I was. I did my homework. I didn't like what I saw. And I don't want to see it again. That's how I stand and where I stand. That's why I'm not terribly harsh on the truckers who went into Ottawa. Because they had that stand. And I understand that stand, body autonomy. Do women want to be told whether they should have an abortion or not? No, they don't. I don't want them to. That's up to them. It's their bodies. What we eat is up to us. It's our bodies. The vaccines, the medicines we take, that's up to us. It's our bodies. The government is overreaching, and they overreached with that convoy into Ottawa, too. That's been proven by a court of law. And dragging Tamara Leach through the mud over and over again behind a horse-drawn team for the most brutal, protracted fine I've ever seen when it comes to what misbehaving in public.

0: they were wrong. They let that drag out way too long in Ottawa, and they instead of winning hearts and minds, they teed off too many people. That's very true. But going into bank accounts to combat that and not talking to the people that come all the way to see you, that's something I'll never forgive. And that's why I call that particular government one of the worst in my, well, the worst of my lifetime. And there's all kinds of reasons why. And actually, it would take up the rest of the program if I outline the rest of them. But it's a New York City phone book. And I can't imagine how other people aren't seeing that, to be honest with you. Unless you don't want to see it. Okay, that's what it would take. La, la, la, la, la. Okay, so we're going to come back. We missed our pick yesterday. We had a technical issue, and Jenny and I couldn't make our picks. So what we're going to do is we're going to make up for those picks, and we're going to decide what we're doing moving forward. Our next top 10 list is we, Jenny and I come back on the air and name our number 4 picks coming up next. Don't go away. Our top 10 list and our top 10 back to school movies on the way. This is The Drive. I'm John Gonzo, CKTV News.
1: Running problem-free on the major highways around Niagara region. However, we do have construction crews working Toronto-bound QEW at Sodom in the right lane and Fort Erie-bound QEW at Lions Creek in the right lane. Also, the Niagara region annual strengthening and resurfacing program is on. As a result, we're seeing lane restrictions at Merrittville Highway north of Beaver Dams in Thorold and in Waynefleet, Marshigan Road, between Concession 6 Road and Regional Road 45. 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
0: Good-looking fall weather and a good-looking fall long-range forecast, too. Clear low 10 overnight. It's going to feel colder than that. Tomorrow, sunny and 18. Pretty much the same for Friday and right through the weekend. Sunny and temps around 19, 20 degrees. Right now, we're at 18 at the White House of Talk, CKTV News.
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0: Here we go, and here's what we have so far. And as far as our next top 10, Jenny, we've been talking about top 10 album covers. Gene Vilaitis and Alex Hobson, his producer, really like this idea. I know that Tommy on the text line likes this idea. Do you like the idea of top 10 album covers next?
1: I do, yeah. I think it's cool.
0: They're not as much of a thing in your day because, you know, back in the day when we were getting LPs, we'd actually stare at them like their artwork and we put them on the wall or in our milk crates. And that was the world back then. And we'd gobble up every little piece of information that they had on the liner notes there because that was our only way to really get, information on our band. There was no YouTube. There's no even rock magazines. The news that came from them were like a month late. So album covers, really cool. And so you have some favorites already, Jenny, that come to mind off the top of your head?
1: Oh, yeah. I have a couple.
0: Okay.
1: Yeah.
0: Okay, so it is, there it is, top 10 album covers coming up. We're going to do that after we finish this list. And here's what we have so far on this list. At 10, Animal House for me, Legally Blonde for Gene, Grease for Alex, She's the Man for Jenny. I took Porky's at 9, Superbad for Gene, Good Will Hunting for Alex, Freaky Friday for Jenny. Then we went to number 8 was Pitch Perfect for me. Gene took The 10 Things I Hate About You, American Pie for Alex, Super Bad for Jenny, the second time that was picked. All right, then we have, let me see here. So at 7, Dead Poets Society, Mean Girls for Gene, 17 again for Alex, American Pie for Jenny, second time that was taken. So at 6, Mr. Holland's Opus for me. The Breakfast Club for Gene, Dazed and Confused for Alex, Easy A for Jenny, and our most recent picks at number 5, Scent of a Woman for me, Back to the Future for Gene, Napoleon Dynamite for Alex, and Clueless for Jenny. Okay, so here we go. We take our next picks right now. We missed these yesterday, so away we go. We're going to attack these right now. Our back to school movies. I have a feeling all the lists may include this one. I got a sneaking suspicion. Maybe not Jenny's because it's a little older than she might remember. It's often first thought of when somebody mentions this category. And in fact, on the text lines, it was mentioned often. It's a kind of a coming of age comedy written by Cameron Crowe and, future, you know, a director. One-time Rolling Stone writer, back when the Rolling Stone was half good. And it's based on a book of the same title, which chronicled school life in the San Fernando Valley at a school called Ridgemont High in the 80s. And it was released in August of 82. It stars Jennifer Jason Leigh, Judge Reinhold, Phoebe Cates, Ray Walston as the teacher, Mr. Hand, and then the prototypical San Fernando Valley stoner dude was played by a young Sean Penn, and he was Jeff Spicoli. And of course, one of the classic scenes of any stoner high school movie, Ridgemont High.
2: Schools were in a constant state of revolt. In 1904, the United States decided to throw a little weight around and,
3: Who is it?
4: Mr. Pete the Guy.
3: Again?
4: Mr. Pete the Guy, sir.
5: What are the deviled cheese and sausage?
3: Right here, dude. Here you go, dude.
2: Am I hallucinating here? Just what in the hell do you think you are doing?
3: Learning about Cuba. Having some food.
2: Mr. Spicoli, you're on dangerous ground here. You're causing a major disturbance on my time.
3: I've been thinking about this, Mr. Hand. If I'm here and you're here, doesn't that make it our time? Certainly there's nothing wrong with a little feast on our time.
2: You're absolutely right, Mr. Spicoli. It is our time. Yours, mine, and everyone else's in this room. But it is my class. Hamilton, Brandt, Kornfeld, up front. Mr. Spicoli has been kind enough to bring us a stack. Be my guest. Help yourselves. Get a good one.
0: Times at Ridgemont High, my pick right there for number four. And Jenny, what are you taking at number four today?
1: At number four, I'm picking a movie that came out in 2012, and it's a musical comedy directed by Jason Moore and written by Kay Cannon. The cast includes Anna Kendrick, Skylar Austin, Rebel Wilson, and Adam Devine, and it's about an all-female a cappella group that competes against an all-male group from their own university to win the International Collegiate Championship. It's loosely based on Mickey Rapkin's nonfiction book by Mickey Rapkin, and it's also based on director Moore's experiences while attending university, and it received positive reviews on and it became a sleeper hit. It was also followed by two sequels, and this one was one of the movies that I watched in the theaters when I used to go every Tuesdays after for cheap Tuesdays, and I remember seeing the trailer for it, and I couldn't wait to watch it. And because I love music, and I love, I guess it is kind of a musical. They sing. And after watching the movie, I wanted to join an a cappella group, but unfortunately, there wasn't any in the area. So instead, I joined choir in high school. My number four pick is Pitch Perfect, and here's a scene from Pitch Perfect.
6: I got something.
7: This is hard for me to admit to you guys.
8: I think we all know where this is going.
6: Let's be honest. Well, for the last 2 years, I've had a serious gambling problem.
8: What? What?
6: It started when I broke up with my girlfriend. Well, there it is.
8: Oh, I had no idea. I still got it.
9: Oh, wow. Fat Amy?
6: I'm an open book. I mean, for God's sake, you guys have called me Fat Amy.
9: See, I guess I'm just not really living if I'm not being 100% honest. And my real name is Fat Patricia.
8: Wow, that's
1: She's my favorite character in the movie, Fat Amy.
0: Yeah, she's awesome. She's really good. She makes the movie by herself.
1: And, oh, yeah.
0: And same with the commentators, too. The commentators are fantastic. We talked about this because I named that one also at number eight. So that's the second time mentioned. And also mentioned today, Napoleon Dynamite was mentioned by Gene, the second time chosen. And Alex took the first Harry Potter, so that's Philosopher's Stone. I took Fast Times at Ridgemont High, and we go to number three tomorrow. We'll have our number one next week, and then our honorable mention. And then we move to our next top 10, which will be album jackets, album art. Think about that. Text us 905-688-2582. I'm John Gonzo. She's Jenny. And this is The Drive, CKTV.

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1: Good afternoon. I'm Bonnie Heslop. Here's what's making news. The sentencing hearing is underway for a Mississauga man who pleaded guilty to 14 counts of aiding suicide in the deaths of 14 Ontario residents. Friends and relatives of those who took their own lives using items bought online from Kenneth Law are delivering impact statements in court today. Court is expected to hear 74 victim impact statements overall in the coming days. Law's plea deal came weeks after he was set to stand trial on the aiding suicide charges, as well as 14 counts of first-degree murder, which prosecutors have said will be withdrawn after sentencing. Hamilton police looking for a 33-year-old Belleville man in an ongoing trafficking investigation. They say the man, who goes by the name of Boone, is wanted on several charges, including human trafficking, benefiting from the trafficking of people, and withholding documents. Police believe there may be additional victims. They also want survivors of trafficking to know that they will respect their choice about when and how to report their experience. Prime Minister Mark Carney appears undeterred by U.S. President Donald Trump's latest criticism. Carney's emerging role as a key global champion of alliances and cooperation has made him a frequent target of Trump. Earlier today, Trump claimed on social media that Canada is, quote, destroying itself by allowing millions of people into the country essentially unchecked and unvetted. He provided no evidence for his claims, and Carney continued to meet with other world leaders while both he and Trump were at the UN event. Taking a look at your weather forecast for tonight, it will be clear, winds becoming light, low of 9. Tomorrow, another sunny day, high of 19. Right now it's 19 degrees. I'm Bonnie Heslop for CKTV News.
2: On the Port Erie bound QEW off-ramp to Mountain Road, you're going to find a stalled vehicle off to the shoulder. Then in Hamilton, eastbound Link and Upper James, we have reports of a collision causing delays from the 403. In town in St. Catharines, Bunting Road south of the QEW, we have reports of a crash in Niagara Falls, of problems reported on Victoria Avenue and Valley Way. Over to the Welland Canal, we have all the bridges available. 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

0: Gurney coming up. He's our guy. And he used to work at CSIS, so we're going to talk about domestic terrorism coming up here with Phil, semi-regular on this show. And, yeah, he has got a book out, too, on the anniversary of 9/11 and reminds us that terrorism is not a thing of the past. Phil Gursky coming up here, author, former CSIS security analyst. And here's a text here from Jay Blasis. Carney so far, Ukraine, 625. 2 billion. Jordan, 725, 28.4 million. Palestinians, 925, 47 million. Haiti, 925, 60 million. Ukraine, 1225, 2.5 billion. Africa, 626, 250 million. Palestinians, 926, 100 million. Ukraine, 926, 1.066 billion. Niagara flood victims, zero. Good text from Jay Blasis. Thank you for that. And let's see what our folks are saying so far. We have the Gonzo poll of the day. And I wanted to get your reaction on more money going to Palestine. And it's pretty much as expected. As far as I can see it, the PM announced $100 million to Palestine at the United Nations. Your thoughts? 67% saying stop giving away foreign aid at this time, full stop. 20% saying charity starts at home. 7% saying Hamas can't be trusted to distribute it properly. And another 7% saying it is much needed. You can vote at 610 CKTB or give us a little text to Rue, and I'll vote for you, okay? This is The Drive, coming back with Phil Gursky. I'm going to talk about domestic terrorism and anti-Semitism in Canada. Don't go away. This is CKTB News.
1: On the 40-rebound QEW off-ramp to Mountain Road, you're going to find a stalled vehicle off to the shoulder. Then in Hamilton, eastbound Lincoln, upper James, we have reports of a collision causing delays from the 403. In town in St. Catharines, Bunting Road south of the QEW, we have reports of a crash. And in Niagara Falls, a problem reported on Victoria Avenue and Valley Way. Over to the Welland Canal, we have all the bridges available. 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I'm Lex Hand. 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
0: Okay, it's beautiful. The fall forecast looks pretty good. The advanced forecast, and we are officially in fall. Clear low 10 overnight. Tomorrow sunny at 18. Same deal Friday. Weekend looks the same. Sunshine, temps around 20. Right now it's 18 at the White House of Talk. 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
0: Gursky is a former Canadian security analyst with CSIS, and he's an author of a couple of books here, quite a few of them actually, The Peaceable Kingdoms 1 and 9/11, The Unfinished Battle, Why Jihadi Terrorism is Stronger, Wider, and Far From Over, was just made available on the 25th anniversary of that day. Phil, how you doing? Thanks for coming on.
13: My pleasure, John. How are you today?
0: We're good. Lots going on. And, One thing that we touch on is terrorism. You're an expert in that. It's not as often domestic terrorism. I don't think that was your file. I know you probably concentrated on international terror and the Middle East. And typically, I don't think we've had a great deal to worry about domestically in this country. I mean, other than, you look back to the FLQ crisis, I guess, when, a politician was kidnapped and killed. But should we have a different view of domestic terrorism in this day and age, Phil?
13: I think so, John. You mentioned the Peaceable Kingdom, and thanks for mentioning that. That was a look at terrorism dating back to Confederation. And our very first act of domestic terrorism, if by domestic you mean occurred in Canada, was the assassination of Thomas D'Arcy McGee way back in 1868 by a Fenian nationalist in Ottawa. You're right. We have been a relatively safe country, but we've also foiled some significant plots, jihadi plots and others in the past, I'd say 20 years or so. The way I like to express it, John, is that we here in Canada do not face an existential threat from terrorism like places in Africa or Afghanistan do, but it's serious, and that's why we have CSIS and the RCMP doing their investigations to find these people, track them, and stop them before they act.
0: We've been talking quite a bit about Belleville. Obviously, it's a small, quiet little town, and yet this happens. Could have been a lot worse. Amazing that any religion in this country is forced to, higher paid duty as extra security. And it looks like that cop was a real hero, because who knows. But it really points out also that, when we found out who we think perpetrated this, that's the person that's been charged, that now deceased, it also tells us that racism comes in all colors. And it doesn't really matter if it's far left or far right because it's too far. You know what I mean?
14: Yeah.
0: So I suppose we do learn a little bit, you know, from this kind of an incident, don't we?
13: We do. Now, this is an interesting case, John, because A, he's dead, so it's really hard to ask him questions. As they say in the Old West, a dead man tell no tales. Unless he left something behind, like a manifesto or a social media, I don't know, string. We do know he refused a COVID shot when he's with the Canadian Armed Forces. Aside from that, the news is trickling in slowly. So I'm not quite sure what to make of this. Is this a lone individual who was just, you know, off his meds? Was he a racist? Maybe. Was he anti-Semitist? Probably. But I don't know whether to call it just an act of violence, which, again, I agree with you 100%. Thank God the cop was there, and I hope he recovers, makes a full recovery. What was his intention? And, you know, it's really I get really nervous when people come out and make conclusions before all the facts are in. So I'm keeping my powder dry until I get more on this. And the problem is we may not get much more given that he's dead.
0: Yeah. No, I understand. Point taken. I'm curious if you, like me, get frustrated with social media and the misuse of words. It seems to be some historical ignorance, and I'm really big on history and paying attention to what happened before, or else we'll never know what we're in for in the future. But the words like genocide, fascist, apartheid, I'm seeing those getting tossed like darts online. I don't know. Do you think, Phil, that we need a giant history refresher, and probably not from certain university professors in this day and age?
13: Where do I start? I'm with you, John. I'm a big fan of history too, but I'm also, you know, I taught linguistics for 15 years at university and did doctoral studies in linguistics. Right. So I know a little bit how language functions, and it is important to use terms accurately. You're 100% right. So when I hear genocide, I go back to, well, what does genocide mean? And does that apply in this case? Same with things like fascism and apartheid. The other thing, John, we've been through in this country, you'll recall 2 weeks ago, the CBC wouldn't call 9/11 terrorism because it didn't fit in with the ethos at the CBC. And I'm thinking, like, what parallel universe are you living in? And even when I retired from CSIS in 2015, and in the years after that, you couldn't use the word jihadi. You couldn't use the word Sikh terrorism because you would somehow be seen as offensive to certain communities. And I thought, I don't give a rat's posterior. We're trying to be accurate here about the threat. And if you can't talk about the threat in accurate terms, you can't investigate it and you can't understand it fully. So yeah, words do make a difference. You have to use the right ones.
0: Yeah, and it also lessens them sometimes by using them incorrectly. And of course, those words need to have some gravity. We're talking about some very serious things here. And you're offending people by not bringing the gravity that they deserve. Did you notice the CBC change at any given time? You just brought up the CBC as for instance. I'm on these guys all the time. So I'm really kind of curious because they're supposed to be there for all Canadians. But I'm curious as to, as you know, you're a professional, you're gathering intelligence. You did that your whole career for the most part. And I'm wondering if you notice a change in the CBC, or was it always that way where they were couching stories and coming up with their own narratives and softening certain parts of a story because they feel that, you know, they want to tell it to us the way that we need to hear it, or they're telling us how we should feel about it, whatever the case may be. Have you noticed a change in the CBC in that regard?
13: I have. And so full disclosure, I mean, I've always been a CBC fan. As I tell people, when I start my computer in the morning, CBC was the homepage. It no longer is. It's now the BBC. I don't know when the dial sort of shifted, but it certainly got worse when Trudeau came to power. And the language, as I said, that was being used, you know, we wouldn't call it jihadi terrorism. We'd call it religiously motivated violent extremism. Like, we're talking about the Mennonites here or Buddhists or something, right? There was this reluctance to call things accurately. And I know a lot of Canadians are critical of the CBC, and I'm becoming more and more critical. But I'm not sure, are they trying to sell us a message? Is it some individuals that hold positions of influence in the organization? I don't have the answers to those questions, but it is becoming really, really hard to read when you see what's on the website. You think, that's not an accurate reflection of what's going on. So it definitely has changed over the years. I think for the worse, personally.
0: Are you surprised at all, Phil? I mean, this is Canada. You know, I don't want to make it seem like this was Pleasantville always. you know, but I am surprised seeing the growing signs of anti-Semitism. I've seen some data that tells us we're one of the worst per capita when it comes to anti-Semitism, because it's pretty much a daily thing in this country. It seems to be growing. And it seems to be almost accepted in, you know, some corners of our institutions are almost accepting of this stuff. Does this surprise you at all?
13: No. And look, it's not rocket science. A lot of university campuses are left of center. That's documented. That's not my opinion. That's not your opinion, John. This has been studied and documented. And what we found happening after the Hamas attack in 2023 was that there's this immediate, and Israel's response, and there have been problems with the response. Everyone recognizes that. We found that these, you know, pro-Palestinian demonstrations and marches and sit-ins, and they have a right to express their opinion, kind of ruled the roost, and the government didn't do anything about it. So the university sat back and let them harass Jewish students, prevent them from going to classes and things like that. I've heard horror stories about people being harassed going to Jewish businesses, like in the Eaton Center in Toronto. This is when, you know, the state has to step in and say, yes, you have a right to voice an opinion. No, you don't have a right to use or advocate violence. And no, you don't have a right to prevent someone from going about their daily business. And there's been this conflation between what Israel is doing. And as I say, I'm equally as critical of Israel, especially in the West Bank right now, conflating Israel with Canadian Jews. And that's like saying 9/11 means that every Canadian Muslim was a terrorist. And they complained about that, if you remember, back 25 years ago.
0: Yeah.
13: So why are different standards being applied to different parts of our community? It's simply unfair.
0: So your criticisms of Netanyahu and Israel, are they pertaining, why, you know, the settlers in the West Bank for the most part?
13: Yeah. 100%. Yeah. I call them Jewish terrorists. And I think I'm backed up because retired Israeli generals and retired Israeli intelligence officials in Shin Bet, which is their version of CSIS, have publicly called them terrorists as well. So I think I'm in pretty good standing there when my fellow spies in Israel, or ex-spies in our case, are going on the limb and saying, yes, this qualifies as terrorism under Israeli law.
0: Yeah. And, you know, I don't want to hear any story that isn't, a two-country solution. That's the only thing I want to hear. Otherwise, perhaps there is genocide filtering into the conversation. We need a two-state solution. And, you know, I guess the difference between Israel and Palestine to me is that one's run by terrorists that are unelected. They haven't been elected for 20 years. The other one's got a democratic government. And Mark Carney announcing $100 million to Palestine, it's not getting a good review on my poll for today.
13: Yeah.
0: Now we've seen Hamas take food, right? We've seen that, just like the warlords of Somalia did, and they turn that into currency, and probably turn that into ways to you know, weapons, tunnels, whatever the case may be. Does it even get to the citizens of Palestine is the problem, or do they just make more war with it? What are you seeing there?
13: You're spot on. Hamas is a listed terrorist entity here in Canada. And yes, they control the Gaza Strip. It's still the PLO in the West Bank. Although, as you said, there haven't been elections for decades now. And we know that Hamas doesn't give a flying, you know, what about the Palestinian people? They're going to take the money and, as you said, use it to acquire weapons and plan more attacks. So I am completely sympathetic with the plight of the Palestinian people. The problem is, as you rightly point out, they're being governed in one case by a democracy that hasn't had elections in 20 years, in the other case by a terrorist group. So why would we throw money at a country when even I'm sure our intelligence services are saying, excuse me, sir, you realize if you give money to Gaza, it's going into Hamas's back pocket. And I don't know about you, John. I don't want my tax dollars going to a listed terrorist entity.
0: Yeah, it's not getting a good review here today. This is what we have. The question, the PM announced $100 million to Palestine at the United Nations. Your thoughts? 69% are saying stop giving away foreign aid at this time, full stop. There's 19% saying charity starts at home. Then we have 6% saying Hamas can't be trusted to distribute it properly, and only 6% saying it's much needed. So it's not a very good return for the PM on this particular action. Any surprise there?
13: No, again, we're going for a tough time here in Canada, obviously, with our trade war with the Americans. Inflation is very, very persistent. You know, I don't know if you, I don't drive a diesel car, John. You see what diesel costs now a liter? Like, oh,
0: yeah,
13: my God.
0: Right.
13: I'm glad I don't drive an F-150. But I think people are trying to sort of, kind of bring in the fences and say, let's look after our own situation first. The Palestinians are suffering, absolutely, as are many people around the world, but foreign aid now seems to be on the back burner. And if there are legitimate reasons not to disperse it, like in the case of Palestine, where, as I said, and as you agree, it'll go to Hamas, that we shouldn't be sending money abroad for those purposes.
0: Yeah, the stats are out there. We've got 19% of food bank clients report employment as their main source of income. So 19% of people who are going to food banks have a job. So you can't say it's just, some people have said it's, oh, just lazy people that don't want to go to work. No, 2.2 million visits to food banks in Canada, the highest number in history. So we better pay attention to that. And I think people are pretty clear about it. This is where Mark Carney can get himself into trouble. The UN saw Donald Trump speak yesterday. He was blunt, Phil, as always, saying that there's two roads to choose for Iran. One of them is destruction. And Iran, I didn't get a chance to see it, but they're speaking today. Now, these two sides haven't talked for, it seems like, at least probably 6 weeks, maybe 2 months. But I hear there was notes going back and forth, so we'll see what happens. But Trump says this is not going to be solved until the midterms are over. What are you thinking as this story unfolds and carries on and on and on and on and on?
13: I like your last point, on and on and on. The problem, John, and you know, I don't know whether your listeners agree with me, but you can't trust anything Trump says. Mark Carney's right here. Everything he signs is written in pencil, and he changes his tune more and more. I don't think he cares about the American people. Otherwise, he wouldn't have invaded Iran in the first place. So I don't know what to make of it. I think the war will go on for a long time in the same way the Ukraine-Russia war, which, do you remember he was supposed to stop on day one back in 2021?
0: Yes, day one.
13: How's that one going 4-5 years later? I don't trust him. I don't believe in him. And Iran's got some cards to play. The Americans have their cards to play. When you start threatening annihilation, you'll go back to use the word genocide and use the word fascism and apartheid. Seriously, yeah. Annihilation, and we're using those terms in 2026. It's very irresponsible. Yeah. But I think next time you and I talk, John, I'm pretty sure the war will still be going on, and even well past the midterms.
0: Yeah, and some people have brought up even, you're setting yourself up for war crimes all kinds of legal issues when you start talking like that, too. He wants to come off as a heavy, and he may pay the price for that one of these days in his life because, your word, we just said words matter. And that's a word with lots of gravity, annihilation. So. Be careful.
13: Absolutely.
0: All right, Phil. So good luck with the book. It's 9/11, The Unfinished Battle, Why Jihadi Terrorism is Stronger, Wider, and Far From Over. And we're going to catch up with you in a couple of weeks. How's that sound?
13: Sounds good, John. Just a quick note. I'll be in Toronto on the 21st and 22nd of October to give book talks. And if people want to look at me online on LinkedIn, they'll find the details for those events coming up.
0: Good stuff. Phil Gursky, former CSIS security analyst and an author, and he's got a book on 9/11, and he's had other books on terrorism in Canada. We talk to him every other Wednesday at this time. It's 5 o'clock. This is The Drive, your trusted voice, CKTV News.
14: That's great. It starts with an earthquake, birds and snakes, an airplane.
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16: Good afternoon. I'm Bonnie Heslop. It will be clear overnight, low of 9. Right now it's 19 degrees. Coming up, Canada pledging millions to keep a closer eye on the ocean. U.S. President Trump weighing in on Canada's immigration levels. And a fall forecast you can smile about. First, we take a look at traffic.
17: In St. Catharines, Bunting Road, south of the QEW, is dealing with a collision blocking a live lane. In Niagara Falls, we also have a problem blocking a live lane on Victoria Avenue and Valley Way. Fort Erie-bound QEW ramp to Mountain Road, a stalled vehicle off to the shoulder. Fort Erie-bound QEW at Lions Creek, a construction crew in the right lane. And Toronto-bound QEW at Sodom, construction in the right lane as well. On the Welland Canal, all the bridges are currently available. I'm Lex Tan. This is your CKTV News traffic update.
16: the news, Prime Minister Mark Carney has pledged $80 million over 5 years to bolster ocean monitoring. He made the pledge at the Ocean Eye International Alliance event on the sidelines of the United Nations General Assembly in New York.
18: Our commitment today will lead to real-time moorings in the Arctic that operate year-round, including in the depths of winter, when almost every other form of observation goes dark. We will send autonomous underwater gliders under the region's frozen waters and frozen ice, operating for months at a time, so reaching observations that no other instruments can make.
16: European Commission President Ursula von der Leyen says 30 countries have pledged to support OceanEye. She says they must listen to the ocean and protect it much more. U.S. President Donald Trump is suggesting Canada welcoming in millions of people unchecked will result in high unemployment numbers. In a social media post today, Trump says this is causing problems that, quote, will soon be too big to handle, providing no evidence for the claims. The leader called it a liberal takeover that will end very badly. Canada has taken steps to reduce its immigration intake in the last 2 years. A Niagara-on-the-Lake businessman's future may be on the line today as U.S. President Trump meets with China's president. 78-year-old Jimmy Lai's family is hoping that U.S. President Trump will press President Xi Jinping to secure the immediate release of the imprisoned pro-democracy activist. Lai owns Vintage Hotels, which employs hundreds of people in Niagara. Trump is getting heat for welcoming Xi, though. U.S. Senate Armed Services Committee Chair Robert Wicker says Trump should be under no illusions about the real Xi Jinping.
19: During every minute of dialogue, our commander-in-chief should keep in mind that his guest is a brutal, unelected, and oppressive dictator who seeks to dominate his neighbors and whose massive military arsenal is aimed directly at the United States of America.
16: President Trump greeted him directly on the tarmac at Joint Base Andrews. This marks their third face-to-face meeting since Trump started his second term in office. Back to Canada, where the federal jobs minister says proposed changes to the labor code would give the public a better look at what's happening when collective bargaining turns sour. Ottawa's sweeping economic bill includes a proposal to introduce a special mediator into negotiations that can detail both sides' positions and possible ways forward. Minister Patty Hajdu says public pressure should help focus employers and unions alike.
20: And to me, that's one of the biggest, most powerful tools we're introducing is sunlight. A glimpse into that table of high conflict, you know, highly stuck relationship that has been there before.
16: Labor leaders have come out strongly this week against other proposals in the bill that they believe would compromise a worker's rights to strike. Niagara police arresting one of two men wanted for murder in Niagara Falls.
21: Police say 46-year-old Alexander Piccirillo was arrested yesterday and is in custody now facing second-degree murder charges. They're still looking for a second man, though, 31-year-old Brendan Fitzgerald. The two have been on the run since an assault last Thursday near Lundy's Lane and Hannon Avenue. The victim died in hospital on Monday. Anyone with information on Fitzgerald's location should contact Niagara Regional Police. For CKTV News, I'm Matt Holmes.
16: The Michelin Guide is out recognizing five restaurants in southern Ontario for providing good bang for buck, but it is not awarding any new stars in the region this year.
22: Announced at a ceremony in downtown Toronto this week, five restaurants received the Beeb Gourmand for serving great food at a great value. They include Antelia, Golden Horseshoe Barbecue, and the Lunch Lady of Saigon in Toronto, Les Incompetents in St. Catharines, and RPM Bakehouse in Jordan. There are currently 15 Michelin-starred restaurants in the Toronto region, down from 17 last year. Don Mitchell, The Canadian Press.
16: Some good news for anyone who is worried about the cold and rain this fall. Dave Phillips from Environment Canada says all the models are pointing to a very nice autumn.
23: Looks like a warmer than normal fall. Precipitation always tough to get, Steph, because, you know, it's hard to figure that out from one day to the next, let alone 3 months. But it looks like it's October is going to be warmer and again drier. And then the period October, November, December looks like warmer again and you know, maybe a little bit more precipitation. But I don't worry about that because the models are not very good at getting precipitation over a long period of time.
16: Phillips adding that a strong El Nino will likely keep things warmer than usual through the winter months as well. Taking a look at sports, it's a sad afternoon for Jays fans. The Toronto Blue Jays are officially eliminated from postseason contention. The Jays have 4-2 loss to the Baltimore Orioles this afternoon in the first game of their doubleheader, mathematically ends their postseason hopes with four games remaining. The Jays will play another game in Baltimore tonight at 6:30. They'll be off tomorrow before they conclude their season with a weekend series at home against the Cincinnati Reds. Now in local baseball action, Game 4 of the 2026 Canadian Baseball League Dominico Cup Finals is scheduled for tonight at 7. The defending champion Welland Jackfish hold a 3-0 series lead and have the Hamilton Cardinals on the brink of elimination. Tonight's game is being hosted by Welland at the Pond, or the Welland Stadium. Four NHL preseason games on tonight's schedule, with the Ottawa Senators and Toronto Maple Leafs hosting each other's split squads. Later, the Minnesota Wild visit the Dallas Stars. And in the late game, it's the Anaheim Ducks hosting their crosstown rivals, the Los Angeles Kings. For more local news that matters to you, go to cktvnews.com. Weather is next.
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16: Clear for tonight, and then winds becoming light late this evening, low going down to 9. Tomorrow, another sunny day, high of 19. Friday, sunshine, high of 20. For the weekend, a Saturday mix of sun and cloud, high of 21. Sunday, sunshine, high of 21. Right now, it's 19 degrees. I'm Bonnie Heslop for CKTV News.
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24: 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Text

Interview of the day coming up. Dean Ellis at MP Niagara West, and he just had a hearing that he put together on his own to speak with and for the vaccine injured, as there seems to be a lot of hesitancy in this country because a lot of people have been whipped, swept under the carpet. It's hard to even get good stats on this. So Dean did a hearing and gathered information and wanted to get the discussion started. So we brought him on, and you're going to hear that conversation as the interview of the day coming up in a few minutes here. Okay, some texts here. Hey, John, Canada and the world need to remember that Mr. Trump is definitely suffering from some sort of mental deficiency. We need to remember that he is more of a game show host than a president. It's up to the U.S. administration to keep the rhetoric in check. Every time the U.S. tries to bait us into childish back and forth, our government doesn't participate. We become more favorable around the globe. That administration may actually be helping us grow in respect on the global stage. Perhaps. And I wouldn't doubt it. It looks that way to me. Because the world doesn't know what to do with the tangerine tornado, basically. It's like they see it coming, but they don't know what to do with it. And they know what it's going to do. They still don't know what to do with it. Another one here. Charity begins at home. Here's another one. It's Palestine run by a terrorist organization. Why would we be giving him $100 million? It's just going to go to guns and more tunnels and all the other crap they wasted on trying to kill the Jews with. That's my position also. That comes from Joe. The Freedom Convoy tried to make Canadians aware. Good on them. That's another text, and here's another one. When COVID was announced, and soon after the experimental mRNA vaccine was announced, very soon after, that should have been the first red flag. Traditional vaccines need a few years of development. Well, I will say that the mRNA platform, the basis to that that particular drug, was not new. It had been used and was used in previous pandemics. I'm trying to remember, what was it, SARS? I think mRNA came along during SARS, if my memory serves me correct. And it's not brand new, but when I read the efficacies and I checked out how they came to those numbers, my God, it told me all kinds of different things. And the fact that, you know, our governments gave these guys carte blanche and basically there was no indemnity. We just need them desperately and get them here now. That was the government reaction. Of course, there's a little panic in there. And I kind of understand that they don't want this to turn into, you know, a situation like the Black Death or something like that. So I do give them some room in that first year. And then I just kind of ran out of patience. Like I was saying, I'm learning about this. Why are you guys still saying the same things that are a mistake? Of course, by nature, I'm researching things and looking at things. And it was hard to get the information on how they did the tests. And when I did get that information, it was, and I still have it somewhere. It was just unbelievable to me how they came up with those numbers, which basically pulled from the sky, as far as I could see. Theo sends me a picture of Greta. All those candles on your cake are ruining the planet. Happy birthday, sister. What's with Greta's haircut? She looks like Lloyd Christmas. Does she want in the next Dumb and Dumber 3 or something like that? Well, Greta may have been on the cover of Time, but she's lost a little sway these days, as she's kind of all over the place with her causes. And people are just, okay, she's had her 15 minutes. And she certainly had it at the UN those years ago when she ended up on Time. She grabbed everybody. Hi, John. Iran has Donald Trump by the family jewels.
he's going to have to make some pretty big concessions in order to find a peace plan. However, that's going to be hard to sell as a winning side to the American people. Reality is, we'll probably not see the end of this war until there's a change in the Oval Office. That's from Danny in Port Weller. Thanks for that, Danny. And thanks for your texts. As it stands, the Gonzo poll of the day, it's pretty clear. The listeners don't believe that sending money all over the place right now is the right thing to do at 69%. Stop giving away foreign aid at this time, full stop. 19% saying charity starts at home. And then we have 6% saying Hamas can't be trusted to distribute that properly. And another 6% saying it's much needed. So very much a negative for Mark Carney's decision to send $100 million to Palestine. And you know what? He's got to start okaying this stuff through the House. Even though they have a majority, we need debate on this stuff. Just don't write checks with our money.

0: something that's going to get you. All right. I'm just telling you right now. This is The Drive, the interview of the day. Dean Ellison, MP, Niagara West. We'll talk about the vaccine injury next on CKTB News.
1: Three stalled vehicles are being reported right now. First on the Toronto-bound side at Mountain, Fort Erie-bound past the 405 as well, and on the eastbound 405 exit to Stanley Avenue. On the Welland Canal, all the bridges continue to remain available. 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I'm Lex Tan. 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
0: What a day, beauty. Beauty day. It's going to feel kind of cold tonight. Low 10. It'll feel colder than that. Tomorrow, it is going to be sunny at 18. Same deal Friday. The weekend looks just the same, just a little bit warmer at 20. Right now, it's 18 at the White House of Talk, CKTB News.
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0: is waiting for.
1: MP Dean Allison, Member of Parliament for Niagara West, has been conducting his own hearings, the Allison hearings, to address something that's been unfairly swept under the carpet. And that means Canadians who have been harmed have been swept aside, too. And nobody should enjoy seeing that happening to anybody. Welcome, Dean. Thanks for joining us this afternoon.
2: Well, thanks for having me on the show, John. I appreciate you doing that.
1: Well, it's good to hear from you because we're curious about this. I know that our newsroom did follow this, did cover this, but I didn't hear a lot coming out of this. And to our knowledge, I don't know why it is it's so hard to find. I research stuff constantly. It should be readily available public health information. Any idea how many vaccine-injured Canadians that we know of?
2: So according to Health Canada records, that number is around 60,000 that have been injured, around 11,000 seriously injured. 3,500 people applied for the Vaccine Injury Support Program, of which only 3,000 were accepted.

0: accepted and 252. So that's 0.4% of the 60,000 received any kind of compensation. And the challenge is, if you talk to anyone that looks at stats and other doctors, these are not my numbers. The numbers are probably 10 times higher than that. I mean, it sort of represents about a 10%. The other thing we found out, we had doctors at our inquiry that talked about the fact that they actually filled out the 8 pages. I had a doctor from BC, filled out 8-9 pages of an injury form. This is a guy that has a small town of 1,100 First Nations. He's been the doctor for 30, 40 years, knows these people intimately. And while he filled out vaccine injury forms, just to record, this wasn't actually to get access to the support program. This was just to register them as being injured. They were rejected by the government of British Columbia. And so when you hear stories like that, you know for a fact the number is much higher. But Health Canada's own numbers indicates around 60,000 they've reported as being injured in this country.
1: Let's get your theory on just why the media has generally ignored vaccine-injured Canadians, even if it's only a small percentage of those who lined up to get the jab or jabs. And I know our newsroom covered this, but I want to know why mainstream media is not on this, or why you think that's not happening.
0: Well, I think it's for a couple of reasons. I think the first one is that you realize that no one's been talking about this for the last 2 or 3 years. As a matter of fact, we weren't even allowed to talk about this during COVID. And what I found is I've had a number of people from across the country reach out to me either through email or phone or text or on Facebook or Instagram, and they've shared their stories with me. And so the whole reason I did this was that I've been having these conversations privately with vaccine-injured people for the last 4 or 5 years, and they've never felt that there's a forum or an opportunity or, not even an opportunity to talk publicly about these things. And so that's a great question, John. I mean, what I always ask is, why don't we want to talk about it? Is it an admission that maybe we didn't handle it as well as we could have? And you realize that unless we're allowed to talk about these things, there's no way we can fix it. There's no way we can have transparency and accountability, which is what we need. And so you have all these injured people talking to me privately saying, I can't talk publicly about it because my family or my neighbors or my friends will treat me like a leper. And really the whole basis of the inquiry from my perspective was to give people permission to speak publicly about their injuries, because we can't get these people the help they need. They would go to doctors. Doctors say, you know what? I don't know what it is. I don't think it is that. I think it's something else. And so they were gaslit by not only their family and friends, but by the doctors and the establishment, the very establishment that actually suggested they should do it. So is it an admission of guilt if you talk about these things publicly by the mainstream media? I don't think it is necessarily. I think, though, if you don't talk about it, you hope it goes away. Is that maybe a reason? There's a whole bunch of theories, but what I do know is that these people are very grateful. And when I announced we were going to look at this, I think to date, John, we've got almost 1,500 people that applied to speak, and we only had around 50 people that actually we were able to do. We packed a bunch of people in the 4 days. And so I really just want to create an opportunity for this dialogue to start back up again in this country. And I think if we start the dialogue, then I don't know where it will lead, but I think it'll have an opportunity for people to actually to talk about the things they're struggling with. And so a lot of these people feel like they have been abused, that they've been left behind. I had one MP pull me aside and said, I get it, Dean. Like, these people, it's like they're in no man's land where they can't talk to anyone. No one wants to talk about it. No one wants to acknowledge it. And so if we're going to get them help, I think one of the things we need to do is start being able to publicly have this discussion in a very public way. And so I hope that we started that conversation, and I hope that we continue the conversation, and then I hope that we are looking at trying to be more transparent and accountable from a government point of view so that we can actually get these people the help they need.
1: Well, bravo, Dean. I totally agree that this is what I've been crying for, this right from the get-go. I mean, I've also long said, I think a lot of these people are feeling whipped because they've been called ad hominems like anti-vax or, all kinds of different names about being a tin foil hat wearing freaks. And no wonder people shut up, right? But I've long said the only way we learn from such a massive social science incident, if we don't take advantage of this, we're dumb. It's very important we trust, and how can we trust what we don't see? Why hasn't there been a major review And how about our government, does a major review on this so we know how to handle this? It was a world-stopping event that threatened life and business and the way of life, and it brought on all kinds of different mental health issues, and it stopped our children's schooling. Why hasn't there been a major review of this? Are we afraid of the truth? I think a lot of people actually give the government some leash on this. They give them some room for mistakes. I know I do.
0: Well, I think you raise a great point, and I think people should demand accountability. I mean, there's, you know, we see the lack of trust in public institutions, and these are some of the reasons. You know, almost every single person that testified before us, you know what their first words were, John? I'm not anti-vax. And we're going like, yeah, we know you got injured by a vaccine. Like, are you crazy?
1: Yeah.
0: And, you know, when we had the liberals, and we made this nonpartisan. This was not, we just wanted to hear from people. When I had liberals attacking me, they were saying, well, like, these guys are anti-vaxxers. And I said, do you guys realize that you guys, it was the government, your government, that actually started the vaccine injury support program. You admitted that people were injured. So don't give me that garbage. But that's the whole thing, right? We want to have a conversation with people to hear how they're doing, how they're feeling, how, just to your point, what we could do better in the future. And they're calling people names. That's ridiculous. And I think it's unacceptable. And if you want to have truth in our institutions, I don't care what institution, whether it's health or education, you know, you pick it. You need to have transparency and accountability. And I think that's one of the things that we lacked in such a major way over the last number of years. And so I would hope that we could start that conversation. We continue to have the conversation, and we continue to search for answers, because you can't go through what we've gone through in the last 5 years. You mentioned school. I've got a good friend, Irwin Student, who wrote and was nominated for a Nobel Peace Prize, his work on how 115,000 kids exited the system and never returned. Think about that. 115,000 kids in Canada ended up exiting our education system never to return. And then you had loss of business. The list went on and on. We were very focused in only talking to those that were injured, verified by a doctor, by the way. These were not people that came in and said, I think maybe, kind of, sort of. These were people that were signed off by docs. And I just told you a second ago how difficult it was for docs to sign off on this, because they were intimidated by their own College of Physicians and Surgeons. And so this was a colossal problem from every step along the way. And the fact that we're not having some type of review or some type of understanding or some type of, like, inquiry to find out what we did it work well, and what we could do better, makes zero sense to me. And I think the fact that no one's talking about it, so John, thank you for talking about this issue. I think it's important. If the fact that we're not talking about it gives me an indication that they have no intention to admit that anything went wrong or that they need to change anything.
1: Yeah, you're listening to MP Dean Allison. He just partook in the Allison inquiry on his own volition. And we talk about the vaccine injured. The conversation continues. It should be a conversation. Like, how could it not be? And more of that chat coming up after some news and information from Bonnie. This is The Drive. I'm John Gonzo on CKTV News.
2: This is your CKTV News. Good afternoon. I'm Bonnie Heslop. Here's what's making news. The sentencing hearing is underway for a Mississauga man who pleaded guilty to 14 counts of aiding suicide in the deaths of 14 Ontario residents. Friends and relatives of those who took their own lives using items bought online from Kenneth Law are delivering impact statements in court today. Court is expected to hear 74 victim impact statements overall in the coming days. Law's plea deal came weeks after he was set to stand trial on the aiding suicide charges, as well as 14 counts of first-degree murder, which prosecutors have said will be withdrawn after sentencing. Hamilton police looking for a 33-year-old Belleville man in an ongoing trafficking investigation. They say the man, who goes by the name of Boone, is wanted on several charges, including human trafficking, benefiting from the trafficking of people, and withholding documents. Police believe there may be additional victims. They also want survivors of trafficking to know that they will respect their choice about when and how to report their experience. Prime Minister Mark Carney appears undeterred by U.S. President Donald Trump's latest criticism. Carney's emerging role as a key global champion of alliances and cooperation has made him a frequent target of Trump. Earlier today, Trump claimed on social media that Canada is, quote, destroying itself by allowing millions of people into the country essentially unchecked and unvetted. He provided no evidence for his claims, and Carney continued to meet with other world leaders while both he and Trump were at the UN event. Taking a look at your weather forecast for tonight, it will be clear, winds becoming light, low of 9. Tomorrow, another sunny day, high of 19. Right now it's 19 degrees. I'm Bonnie Heslop for CKTV News.
3: In Hamilton, we've got a problem on the westbound link past Garth. It is a collision block in the live lane. We're seeing some delays in the immediate area. That's the only issue on the major highways at this time. In St. Catharines, a typical heavy delay in downtown area roads. On the Welland Canal right now, we've got all the bridges available. 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

0: MP Dean Allison, and he just had the Allison Inquiry on his own volition, and it was all about the vaccine injured and how to better handle things and perhaps get more attention on this subject, not sweeping it under the carpet. And I would totally get involved in something like this because I think it's exactly what needs to happen. We need to get more trust in our institutions. And here's our second part of the chat with Dean Allison on The Drive, CKTB News. Not only do I want to talk about it, I want you to knock on my door anytime you need to talk about it, because it needs to be talked about. That's just the way it is. We had a prime minister at the time that made this political. He divided Canadians. He called an election during it. We look to the south. They're not perfect either. We see the health head there, the figurehead in health. He pled the fifth over 100 times. How is that for public health? How is that for trust?
1: Well, and like I said, if it wasn't for private emails found on a government server, we'd never have that story. So, you know, when you see smoke and you know things don't add up, and we're all smart people, I just know when I start having a conversation, because I'm that guy, right? I want to have that conversation. I want to see how people are doing. When you start having that conversation, all of a sudden you realize that there are a number of people in your circle that never have been able to talk about it. And when you start to talk about it, they say, you know what? Now that you mention it, I have someone I know, that works for me, and in his friend group alone, they know of at least 10 miscarriages. The three couples, and they know additional people. They know, because they're all at that age where they were trying to have kids, 10 miscarriages. Think about that for 1 second. Why are we not having a conversation? Where are the stats for that? Are we keeping those stats? If we are, how come we can't see those stats? And so I'm not saying it had anything to do with the vaccine. What I'm saying is that when things are different, things don't add up. We need to look at those things, and we need to figure out if it's something we've done or some other way we could fix it. And because we're not having that conversation, how do we actually know if we're doing better or not if we don't actually talk about it? And that's, once again, I just say we kept it not political. This was, really just we wanted to hear people's mm-hmm. stories. We have no idea, how they voted. We could care less because injuries don't affect a certain political class. We just wanted to hear people's stories. We picked them from across the country. They came from BC. They came from in New Brunswick, and they came from all over. And we just wanted them to know they weren't alone. And we want to start giving them permission to tell and talk about their stories publicly.
0: So as far as bringing some medical professionals forward, you said there was a level of intimidation there for them also. Tell us about who you brought forward and who gave some excellent testimony, or perhaps a story or two from some of the people that told their stories beyond the story you just told.
1: Yeah, so like I said, a couple others, a lot of stories. I mean, it was a very heartbreaking 4 days in terms of testimony. It was emotionally draining, as you can imagine. One story is Michael. You should check it out. Here's a gentleman that actually was part of the Canadian Armed Forces, and he was required to take the shot in order to keep his job, and he had immediate side effects. And what happened to him was I'm going to give you the Coles Notes version, is that basically misdiagnosed him. Then they kicked him out of the Army because he wasn't able to function. This was his life. This is the guy that would have given his life to serve our country. This is the guy that would have given his life to protect you and I. This is a guy that gave up everything to serve as a very proud and very dedicated Canadian Armed Force member. And we heard some testimony before from a lawyer, advocate, represents some of our Canadian Armed Forces, and the shroud of secrecy around the Canadian Forces and how many people were injured but not allowed to talk about it. And quite frankly, at the end of the day, if you think about this young guy, Michael, and his testimony is just gut-wrenching. Here's a guy that gave and dedicated his life, and then when he was no longer of use to the Canadian Armed Forces, they kicked him to the curb like he was a piece of garbage. I was embarrassed I was completely embarrassed to say this is the way we treat our men and women, our brave men and women in uniform, that when they did something, that they were required. They weren't given an option. They weren't told about potential side effects. None of these things. When they actually did what they were required, forced to do, and they were then medically released, and then what they wrote on the medical release had nothing to do with even the vaccine. It had nothing to do with that whatsoever. They released them and said this was for, you know, mental reasons or whatever, whatever. Like, it's unbelievable the lengths that are, and that's another institution. That's our Canadian Armed Forces. That's not Health Canada. That's the second government institution that has let us down, and we need to look at it in a much bigger way through all this, through all what they were doing. So, you know, story after story. We had a staffer up here in Parliament Hill. His name was Scott Gorey, and he received the first shot, and he didn't feel well, and he collapsed, and then he went for the second one. The long and the short of it was is that the Ottawa Heart Institute, two doctors signed off as being vaccine injured, and then what happened to him, he was on the wait list for a heart transplant, and he knew that we were doing the inquiry, and he told his sister, he said, I actually want to come and speak at the Allison Inquiry, and unfortunately, in the first part of July, he passed away, and they buried this guy in the middle of July. And two doctors from the Ottawa Heart Institute, it's a world-renowned heart institute, and they signed off on it as vaccine injured. And he passed away at a fairly young age, you know, two young kids. And his sister came up and told his story because he wanted to come, and obviously he couldn't make it because he passed. But his sister came and told the story on his behalf. And it was story like that after story that, you know, was just gut-wrenching. And you realize that, you know, no medical drug or vaccine is perfect, but at the end of the day, if you've got serious safety concerns about this, then you need to reevaluate and you need to figure out how you can do a better job. So I think that just the fact that these people were so determined to come and share their stories. Once again, as I said, close to 1,500 people applied for 50 spots. That should tell you something when people say, we desperately want to tell our story and we want to be heard. Some people signed up and said, listen, I don't want to tell my story public, but I want to make a public record of it. And we were okay with that as well. And I think that, you know, we need to continue to hear these stories from people because we need to figure out how we can get them the help that they need.
0: Yeah, the efficacy numbers that we heard when this all started, I did some digging on that, and we really have to review that to how we tell people what how they came to those numbers. It's really something. Now, as far as the evidence and the testimony and all that you're gathering, ingestating, and collating, how do people get their hands on this, and what comes of this?
1: Yeah, so we've got a website set up, and we continue to put all the testimony there. It's the AllisonInquiry.com, and we've got testimony up there, and we've got exhibits up there. You know, you realize there was one province in this country that actually did a report on COVID, not an inquiry with subpoena powers, but they did a data review. It was actually commissioned by the government of Alberta. And the gentleman that was responsible for that report came and presented that report. So you think about that. How many people have actually known there was actually a government body, you know, provincial, federal, whatever, in Canada that actually did a review? And I didn't even know. And I follow these things, right? So it was interesting to see that at the end of the day that there was that. So all that stuff is on our website. And, of course, we've got YouTube set up with the Allison Inquiry where you can see all the testimony, including, you know, we had a few expert witnesses just to give some context as to what we were hearing.
0: Well, Dean, good job in this. I've been waiting for this to happen. I've been talking about it on the radio. I've been disappointed in the mainstream media. I've been lauding independent journalists because you saw only some independent journalists. We covered you here at CKTB. Other than that, a lot of the big services weren't there, and here they are ignoring being Canadians. So if there's a way to bring this to light, you let me know, and we'll do just that the best that we can.
1: Well, thank you. I appreciate it very much.
0: No problem. And we'll talk to you again sometime soon, hopefully. MPP Dean Allison, Member of Parliament for Niagara West, and he's been conducting his own hearings, the Allison hearings, on the vaccine injured in Canada. 4 o'clock. This is The Drive, your trusted voice. CKTB News.
2: Starting in St. Catharines, we've got an incident reported on 4th Avenue west of Ontario Street. It's reportedly blocked in a live lane as well. In Thorold, we've got a stalled vehicle at Thorold Stone Road east of Thorold Town Line Road and Garner south of Thorold Stone Road as well. Fort Erie Bay on QEW on the ramp to the Red Hill, we've got reports of a collision. 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I'm Lex Tan. 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
0: Clear low 10 tonight. Tomorrow sunny and 18. Same Friday. The weekend looks good. Sunny and temps around 20. Right now it's 17 at the White House of Talk. CKTB News.
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0: 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I'm John Gonzo. Another show in the books. That's show 389. Very fall-like weather, but the advance forecast on fall looks good because of El Nino. And hey, El Nino, come on down. It looks pretty nice. We've got a streak of nice weather here. It's currently 17 degrees. This is going right into the weekend. It's going to feel chilly at night, though. But, you know, just grab some more blankets. The Gonzo poll of the day. Let's see what we've got here. The PM announced $100 million to Palestine at the United Nations. Your thoughts? 69% saying, stop giving away foreign aid at this time. Full stop. 19% saying, charity starts at home. 6% saying Hamas can't be trusted to distribute it properly. And 6% saying it's much needed. So that's a negative take on giving that money away. And I think people are getting a little frustrated as they see Canadians lining up at food banks with an uncertain future in front of us. If this, we've been asked to tighten up our belts for this trade war, we're willing to do that. We're willing to do what it takes for this country. But if you're doing that and then chucking money out the window, it's gonna aggravate Canadians, and it is. And I just think they'd better think about that. So thanks for your votes on that. Thanks for your text today. Great texts as always, adding to the conversation as per usual. And our back-to-school high school movies, our next category, by the way, is going to be album jackets. Feel free to let us know what you think about your favorites at 905-688-2582, 905-688-CKTB. Today we did our number four picks, and Gene took Napoleon Dynamite. That's the second time that movie's been picked. Alex took the first Harry Potter. I took Fast Times at Ridgemont High, and Jenny took Pitch Perfect, second time that film's been picked. So we're going to make our next picks tomorrow, picks three. Next week we'll name our number one back-to-school movies, then our honorable mentions, and then we move on to our next top 10, which will be album cover art. Hit us up anytime, 905-688-2582, Opinion Radio, you make it. Want to mention, too, that our Niagara Votes 2026 page is up and running, and you can catch it at cktvnews.com, Niagara Votes 2026. Candidate interviews from all over Niagara will be posted once all candidates from each respective municipality has been interviewed. I'm talking to the two candidates for mayor of Thorold, and that's next week. Okay, so we'll have my interviews up next week. And the page brought to you in part by the Greater Niagara Chamber of Commerce. The Jays lost again today, so it's all over. But they're playing again tonight. If you want to hang in there to the bitter end, it's a doubleheader with Baltimore. The Orioles have come back from behind and tied the Jays. They're both now 4.5 games back of the pace to get into the playoffs. And the Jays have one more series to play after Baltimore. It's curtain time. And you could say pretty much the same about the Hamilton Tiger Cats, who are playing in Edmonton on Saturday. Argos are in Winnipeg on Friday night. Ice Dogs are 1-1. They got a little road trip going on here. Saginaw Friday, Flint Saturday. Entertainment in the Golden Horseshoe of Love. Three Dog Night tomorrow night at the Fallsview Casino. Jerry D is Saturday. Tom Jones, October 2nd. Twisted Sister on the 9th. And the Northern Pikes coming up on the 10th, I think it is. Today on the show, got to thank Hammer Time, Scott Radley, who's a writer for the Hamilton Spectator. Joins me on Wednesdays. We talk about the Steel City. Author and former CSIS security agent Phil Gursky, who joins us every 2 weeks, and MP Dean Allison, who was the interview of the day, and we discussed the vaccine injured. Tomorrow, it's the food professor, Sylvain Charlebois. We're going to talk to Brock Professor Michael Armstrong also. We've talked to him before, and we're going to ask him about how the trade war is affecting the cannabis industry. Canada is a top exporter for many countries. We're going to ask about the implications there, something I haven't heard discussed yet. And that's a wrap. What's coming up, Jenny?
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0: Following Rob Golfy, it's Shane Hewitt, the night shift for Jenny in Master Control. That's it for me. I'm out of here. I'm Gonzo. We'll chat again tomorrow at 2.

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2: Good evening. I'm Bonnie Heslop. We are in for a stretch of some beautiful weather. Right now, it's 19 degrees. Coming up, Canada making sure the Israeli Prime Minister does not enter the country. Michelin out with its latest list and a fall forecast we can all smile about. First, we take a look at traffic.
3: Reporter Van QEW, the ramp to the Red Hill is reporting a collision there causing delays as you transfer onto the Red Hill from the 40 Van QE. In St. Catharines, we still have an incident reported on 4th Avenue west of Ontario Street and stalled vehicles on Thorold Stone Road east of Thorold Town Line Road as well as Garner south of Thorold Stone Road. On the Welland Canal, the Lakeshore Road Bridge is raised. 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I'm Lex Tan. 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
2: In the news, Foreign Affairs Minister Anita Anand is checking on whether Israeli Prime Minister Benjamin Netanyahu will be traveling through Canadian airspace tomorrow. The International Criminal Court issued an arrest warrant for Netanyahu in 2024 for alleged war crimes in the Gaza Strip. Reporters asked Anand about Netanyahu while she was in New York for the United Nations General Assembly.
4: I actually have asked my department to provide me with information relating to this particular flyover, which I did not have before coming to the United Nations. So I will get back to you on the flyover.
2: Netanyahu is set to visit New York tomorrow, and Prime Minister Mark Carney has said he will be arrested if he enters Canada. Artificial Intelligence Minister Evan Solomon says he met with his international counterparts after Prime Minister Carney spoke recently to other leaders about setting up a technology stability board to regulate AI. He spoke to reporters today in Ottawa.
5: We are absolutely advocating alongside our partners to work together to get to set up a regulation on AI safety.
2: But when asked whether Canada is taking a leadership role in those efforts, Solomon pointed to domestic legislation, including proposed regulations on AI chatbots. Hamilton police are asking for the public's help finding a 33-year-old man wanted on human trafficking charges. Boondalawa Tomawa, who goes by the name Boone Tomawa, is currently wanted for charges including trafficking, procuring for sexual services, and withholding documents. Tomawa is from Belleville and described as a black man, 6'2", 250 pounds, with dreadlocks. Investigators believe there may be additional victims. Anyone with information is being asked to call police. Niagara police arresting one of two men wanted for murder in Niagara Falls. Police say 46-year-old Alexander Piccirillo was arrested yesterday and is in custody facing second-degree murder charges. They are still looking for a second man, 31-year-old Brandon Fitzgerald. The two have been on the run since an assault last week near Lundy's Lane, the victim dying in hospital on Monday. Anyone with information on Fitzgerald's location should contact police, and we do have his picture posted on our website. Some Niagara restaurants continue to get the highest praise. CKTV's Matt Holmes.
6: The Michelin Guide releasing their 2026 picks, and restaurant Pearl Morissette in Jordan remains the only establishment with two Michelin stars in the Toronto region. The RPM Bakehouse also receiving some recognition this year. The RPM Bakehouse, along with Léon Compitant in St. Catharines, receiving the Bib Gourmand for serving great food at a great value. There's now also four Niagara restaurants that are recommended by Michelin. They include Fat Rabbit, Nodbird in St. Catharines, along with Trius Winery and Restaurant and Reve in Niagara-on-the-Lake. For CKTV News, I'm Matt Holmes.
2: U.S. President Donald Trump insisting Canada is destroying itself by welcoming millions of people. In a social media post, Trump says allowing millions in essentially unchecked and unvetted will soon be too big to handle. The president called it a, quote, liberal takeover that will end very badly, but provided no evidence for the claims. He says this is already resulting in higher unemployment numbers. Iran's president says his people have been victims of terrorism by the U.S. He delivered a rare wartime speech at the U.N. General Assembly in New York a day after U.S. President Trump said he could annihilate the Islamic Republic. Iran's president holding up pictures of the more than 150 school children killed during the first days of the war and also a picture of the late supreme leader. Here's a part of his speech that was read by a translator.
7: Iran must be understood by Mr. Trump and those who seek to bully us that we are ready for dialogue and diplomacy and negotiations without accepting the language of force.
2: He said that Iran's people have only defended themselves. Meantime, Prime Minister Mark Carney is set to close out his time at the UN General Assembly today. A Niagara-on-the-Lake businessman's future may be on the line today. 78-year-old Jimmy Lai's family is hoping that U.S. President Trump will press the Chinese President Xi Jinping to secure the immediate release of the imprisoned pro-democracy activist. Lai's family hopes President Trump will use the high-level summit to raise the case directly with Xi, viewing the message as a vital breakthrough opportunity. Lai owns Vintage Hotels, which employs hundreds of people in Niagara. Meantime, the focus of today's meeting is also expected to focus on AI. Britt Klenet is in China.
8: You can expect Trump maybe publicly to keep it cordial. He might press Xi on Iran and on the Russia relationship behind the scenes, using that sanctions authority as leverage. But Xi will present China as the responsible great power, the one who can help end the Iran war and stabilize energy markets. So really, we can't expect either leader to give ground on this.
2: On the first full day of fall, we have lots of sunshine and comfortable temperatures. One expert says you can go ahead and get used to it. Dave Phillips with Environment Canada.
9: This is the beginning of a real good stretch of weather. We're going to get frost on the pumpkin, for sure. We might get a touch of snow before Remembrance Day, but that doesn't spoil the kind of fall season. And what a color change season.
2: Phillips says he expects to see warmer than usual temperatures right through October and November. He adds a strong El Nino will likely keep things warmer than usual during the winter months as well. Taking a look at sports, it's a sad afternoon for Jays fans. The Toronto Blue Jays are officially eliminated from postseason contention. The Jays have 4-2 loss to the Baltimore Orioles this afternoon. In the first game of their doubleheader, mathematically ends their postseason hopes with 4 games remaining. The Jays will play another game in Baltimore tonight at 6:30. They'll be off tomorrow before they conclude their season with a weekend series at home against the Cincinnati Reds. Now in local baseball action, Game 4 of the 2026 Canadian Baseball League Dominico Cup Finals is scheduled for tonight at 7. The defending champion Welland Jackfish hold a 3-0 series lead and have the Hamilton Cardinals on the brink of elimination. Tonight's game is being hosted by Welland at the Pond or the Welland Stadium. 4 NHL preseason games on tonight's schedule with the Ottawa Senators and Toronto Maple Leafs hosting each other's split squads. Later, the Minnesota Wild visit the Dallas Stars. And in the late game, it's the Anaheim Ducks hosting their crosstown rivals, the Los Angeles Kings. For more local news that matters to you, go to cktvnews.com. Weather is next.
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2: clear for tonight, and then winds becoming light late this evening, low going down to 9. Tomorrow, another sunny day, high of 19. Friday, sunshine, high of 20. For the weekend, a Saturday mix of sun and cloud, high of 21. Sunday, sunshine, high of 21. Right now, it's 19 degrees. I'm Bonnie Heslop for CKTV News.
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13: Well, hello. Hello, Rob. Great to have you back for another great edition of the Golfy Real Estate Show. How are things?
12: Well, things are doing well. I think the market picked up a bit in September, and things are, you know, moving along. I know that, you know, there's a little bit, you know, with the interest rates and the, you know, the cost of living and everything else like that, is kind of, people are still sitting on the fence and waiting to see what direction things are going to go. The election, that's happening in the U.S. in November is going to be a big factor, because it'll show that whether Trump has full control or no control at all anymore. It's just, it's going to be crazy how that election is going to go. But the one thing is, so we had a closing that's happening. So we did a walkthrough, and everything was going smoothly. The deal was firm. Closing was coming up, and then we did a final walkthrough the day before closing, and that's when we noticed the lawn on this property. The grass had gone from looking like unbelievable. This is a $2.5 million house.
13: Oh wow!
12: And yeah, like it's like you know. The lawn, everything, like, it's, you know, should have been pristine just the way, you know, you saw it when you bought it, right? So being complete, so the lawn was completely dried out and all dead. The lawn was brown and dead. You know, tons of weeds, dirt patches. Turns out this is what they said. The irrigation system had been shut off and the grass basically wasn't watered all summer. Well, I don't know. I think they just decided not to pay for the sprinkler system on anymore.
13: Sellers,
12: They were living there, yeah.
13: Okay.
12: Yeah.
13: And they would have known, like, it you know, it gets dry in the summer, when wetter this summer than a lot of summers, but, yeah, you would have seen that.
12: Exactly. People bought the house, like our buyers bought this based on, you know, how the lawn and landscape and the inside and everything. So the sellers, you know, because we, you know, kind of mentioned, say, hey, listen, we acknowledge that the valve controlling the sprinkler system had accidentally been left off. So, but at that point, the damage is already done. Now the buyers now are getting $8,000 abatement, basically getting a credit on closing because of them not taking care of the lawn. $8,000. Now this happens. It happens a lot prior to closing. You have no idea. People think that when you sell a house, they don't have to take care of things anymore. You have to take care of it, like right up until the day of closing. If you have a plumbing issue on like the day before closing, you can't just leave it for the buyer to come in to handle that on closing date. They expect the house to be exactly the way they saw it and everything else. But there's so many reasons why, that we find that on closing date, you know, we had pools, like they see nice blue, you know, pristine, clean, crystal blue water in the pool. It looks fantastic. And then they, the day before they move in, they're doing a walkthrough and they see green and, muck. It's like, they see a couple of frogs flipping or flopping around in there, you know, it's like, but I mean, you have no idea how this happens. And I had, we just had one guy, we said, listen, hire a pool company because they were selling the parents' place, right? It was an estate sale.
13: Okay.
12: And so I said, listen, open up the pool. I said, it'll make your house sell easier and faster because people want to see the pool. That's a big expense.
13: Yeah.
12: And I said, but you got to maintain it. I says, I know you're not living here. You have to have a guy show up once a week to, you know, vacuum it, to, you know, put whatever chlorine or whatever salt in there just to maintain it. That will make the difference. And so this guy did have the house up for sale before and couldn't sell, but the pool was closed. It was covered most of the summer. So when we took it over, we told him to open it up in August. so open up the pool in August. But hey, if you want the property sold, you got to do it. So a couple other things that happens when people, do the walkthrough on closing day is, damage while moving out. A lot of people sometimes put holes in the wall with furniture that boom hits the wall going up and around the stairs.
13: Yeah.
12: You have to fix that. Like they can come back after you for that. You gotta be mindful of being respectful for the next, people moving in. Appliances. I mean, the appliances gotta be working on that day. Mm-hmm. Like the fridge, the stove, everything. But if it breaks down the day after, the sellers are not on the hook for it. It's just sometimes timing it happens. Fixtures removed. I had this happen to me. It was my client. I told this story before. My client took all the light fixtures.
13: Oopsie.
12: And it cost, yeah. And I think she was just upset because she had to sell and she had no choice. This was many, many years ago. And, she was young. I think she was a single mother or something like that. And she literally took all the light fixtures off and they weren't worth really anything. And I don't even know why she took them off. Like she just like you walk into the house and you see wires hanging everywhere. It's like, oh boy. But basically it was too late. And the people did the walkthrough the morning of the day of closing, which is the best way to do it.
13: Okay.
12: Do it first thing in the morning. I recommend that. If you buy a house, do the walkthrough that morning. Cause if anybody's going to do any shady stuff, you'll know that morning. But if the sellers are thinking of doing any shady stuff, they're going to not do it. They're going to say, okay, we can't do this. Mm-hmm. Like, you know?
13: Yeah.
12: And, so they got to be careful. Sometimes people switch out appliances, you know, that's why you always take pictures of the appliances. When you are like, if this is the house that you're buying, take pictures of it and make sure it's the same appliances. I did have somebody switch out all the appliances in the house one time.
13: Wow.
12: All the appliances, they were all brand
13: new. Or what did they do?
12: They just put older stuff in there. Yeah.
13: Wow.
12: And it was a big issue.
13: I bet.
12: Sometimes if there's a garage full of garbage or anything like that on that morning,

0: these guys are going to leave me a lot of garbage. Mm-hmm. And so if you tell that to the lawyer will tell the other lawyer, say, listen, you guys better clear that garbage out. Otherwise, if you guys walk away with that, leaving that garbage, it's going to cost you $3,000-$4,000. And I mean, they could have done it cheaper. Like it only cost you maybe $200-$300 to get rid of that garbage. But we put a heavier expense on it because it shouldn't be, it's an inconvenience for the buyer. With HVAC problems, water damage, let's say it rains. And the first rainfall you get, it's the next day after you move in and there's a major leak. That leak was there always, but they never mentioned it. That could be a problem. And then the biggest one is you're ready to move in and the tenant hasn't moved out. Oh. Now you're homeless. Now you are homeless and that becomes a huge, huge problem. There's so many different things. They did many different things on the property, that could be like we mentioned, I think a couple weeks ago or last week, you know. Yeah, you move the couch and there's a big water stain under the, let's say the area rug. There's an area rug and then you, you move in and you see a big stain on the floor in the middle of the living room that where the area carpet was. Roll out the area carpet when you're doing the inspection. Check to see if there's anything underneath it. It's always good to do that, but do the final walkthrough. The morning of closing date, it'll save you a lot of heartache and headaches. And, because it is one of the most stressful days of your life, next to having a baby, next to, moving day is one of the top five and having a baby is one of the top five. So I don't know what the other three are, but they're, I'll look that up online.
1: Yeah. Well, often it all goes together, right? Cause sometimes you're having a baby, so you're getting a new house or maybe you're getting a divorce, so you're getting a new house. So those are all stressful things. So in that walkthrough, Rob, I would imagine a good thing to do because of the appliances need to be working that day is to actually test all the appliances, right?
0: Absolutely. Test the appliances. Turn on the furnace, air conditioner, make sure. Like, the hard thing is when you're closing a deal in the middle of winter and you're not going to turn on the air conditioner. Mm-hmm. I mean, you can if you want and see if there's cold air coming through. You can switch it out, but it's always good to do that. But your home inspector would have found that out if you did a home inspection on the property. But it is a wise idea just, check all the appliances, all the burners, make sure they're all on, the oven, the fridge, you know, looks good, open and close, dishwasher. A lot of people, sometimes people don't test the dishwasher and sometimes it's not even connected in some cases.
1: Oh, no.
0: But check that out. There's so many different things. So it's always the morning of closing. And sometimes agents will argue, say, why the morning? My people are moving that day, this and that. Sorry. We'd like to walk through the morning of.
1: And is that something you negotiate when you're putting in the offer, or do you guys do that after?
0: Yes, we ask for at least two or three walkthroughs after the deal is firm. And agents will count it. They'll say, hey, you can't just, if you do the three before, two, 3 weeks before the closing date, you did all your three walkthroughs, they can deny you going through the day before.
1: Okay, so you can save one of those walkthroughs.
0: You got to keep that walkthrough. Make sure you give them a notice in advance that you're going to go through that morning and just say that's the only time they can do it. And that's the best time because if they're going to do anything, deceiving to to the property, they're going to take anything. They're going to try to do it the night before, but it'll stop them. It'll keep them honest. It will keep the people honest if they're trying to do anything funny.
1: It's such great advice. I have bought homes several times, Rob, and I've never done a walkthrough. And especially the house we live in now. I mean, we've been there 8 years, but there were a plenty of things that were an issue and we didn't go back after them because we just didn't have that advice. Like I wasn't working with you.
0: Yeah, exactly. And you could take the people to small claims court. Take photographs right away because the first thing you want to do is when you do take possession of a house and if there's problems and you know that these problems were there before and they just didn't disclose it, you take photographs and everything and you could take them to small claims court. And you know what? Chances are if they're smart, you go to the agent and they're going to lose, especially if it's something

0: thing they really tried to hide. So they're better off, you know, either, you know, making the deal, disclosing it, whatever it is, just do not hide, because people are moving into a house that you lived in. They are going to find out the problems that you had when you were living there. So, and if it looks like it's something that was there before all the time, they can actually come after you, you know? Mm-hmm. And yeah, so be very, very careful, when you're selling a home. Just disclose. And if anything you fix, just say, hey, we had a problem here. We did fix it. We've had no problems in the past year. Everything's all good. Stuff like that. It is good. You know what I mean? Like, just disclose. 'Cause if they have a problem there again, like, you disclose it, but make sure it's all done on email. Make sure it's disclosed. Do not, no verbal. Guess what? He said, she said. Mm-hmm. It doesn't fly, but if you do email, I'll tell you, if there's any issues or anything, I tell my team, make sure you send it by email so that if anything ever happens or arises and there's an issue, we have it by email. And if it's up to the other realtor to send that to their buyer. And if they didn't do it, guess who's on the hook on that problem? It's that agent, because he didn't do his job right. So we always do everything by email. You know, emails have saved us so many times when situations have happened. And we just emphasize, email is the savior if you got problems.
1: Email, email, email. Yeah, I bet you it is. And you know, even if it's like you have that conversation and then just follow up and say, as per our conversation, blah, blah, blah, blah, blah.
0: Oh, absolutely. Absolutely. You know, email is almost considered a contract. You can actually send an email and verifying things. And that's almost like it is a contract, because I mean, people's emails like their home address now. It's their personal. No, like, I've had my same email for I don't know how many years now. It's got to be 20, 30 years now. So, that's my address. People know it. It's where people get a hold of me. So email is definitely will save you, but it could also hurt you too. So you got to be careful.
1: Definitely. We are chatting and getting great advice today from Rob Golfy with the Golfy Real Estate Show. RobGolfy.com is where you can find out more, or stick around. We've got more with Rob on the way, including some big sales that have happened in Niagara recently. Rob's going to break those down. This is CKTV News.
2: Here for tonight, winds becoming light late this evening with a low going down to 9 overnight. Tomorrow, we'll see another sunny day, high of 19. For Friday, sunshine, high of 20. For the weekend, on Saturday, mix of sun and cloud, high of 21. On Sunday, sunshine, high of 21. Monday, that sunshine continues, high of 22. I'm Bonnie Heslop for CKTB News.
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1: 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Rob Golfy is with us today. I'm Steph Vivier, talking all things real estate with Rob. And we always love these expensive homes, you know, even if you can't afford them, Rob. We love looking at the listings. We love going on Realtor.ca and seeing what's selling. And there have been some pretty big home sales happening in Niagara in the last 6 months.
0: Yes. So I did a search on homes that sold over $1.5 million. Now, you know, we hear the market, you know, about the market slowing down, but there's still serious money moving in Niagara, looking at nearly 90 higher end sales over the past 6 months. Many properties sold for $1.5 million to $2 million and even over $4 million. Now, one area clearly stands out, and it's Niagara-on-the-Lake. There's no doubt about there. Now, where the luxury market's still moving and who's buying these homes. Now, and there's a graph. Like, if you're looking to buy a luxury house, like, it shows Niagara-on-the-Lake is the number one spot by far, and then Niagara Falls and Grimsby. Now, those are areas are best if you're going to buy a high-end home. You could tell that the buyers are going in those areas to spend that kind of money. Now, over here, it shows Welland. Now, if you're going to buy a $3 to $5 million house in Welland, you are probably going to have a chance. It's going to be a long time before you sell that house because there's not as many people looking in Welland in that price point. So it's, you got to be careful. Unless you're super rich, you don't care what the sale is going to be down the road, or you're going to die there. Hey, that's fine. A lot of people say that, this is my last house. My kids can sell it, whatever they sell it for. I don't care, but I don't care if I'm spending that kind of money. Now, Pelham Fawn Hill, you can get, you can do pretty good there in Pelham Fawn Hill. It's St. Catharines and Pelham Fawn Hill are about the same, less than, Niagara Falls and, Grimsby. But, like you go Effingham, Road there, they got some beautiful houses there, and you do see the odd sale that happens in a high price point. Especially if you're on a 2 or 3 acres on Effingham Road, beautiful road. People love driving on that road in the summertime with, you know, driving with the convertibles, the motorcycles. They love cruising around there, but great, great, area. Now over here, it's showing. Now average sale price approximately, this is houses over 1.5 million up, was 2.4 million. Now medium sale price was 1.72 million. Now 77 out of the 88 sold for 1.5 million or more. Now 30 properties sold for 2 million or more. That's not bad. 9 properties sold for 3 million or more, and 3 properties sold for 4 million or more. So there's people out there got some coin, and approximately 85% were detached homes. 75 out of the 88 visible transactions, there were also 7 farms in that category, 5 vacant land sales. So there were probably, development properties. It depends, you know, multiplex. But, the average is noticeable higher than the median, because of a handful of expensive transactions, pull the average upward. Now, where the most expensive sales happened, the highest visible sale was West Lincoln. It was a farm property, $6.5 million. So there's probably, something to do with farming there. Now, after that, came in Niagara Falls, detached homes of $4.35 million and Niagara-on-the-Lake detached home of $4.25 million. So there was a house in Niagara Falls that sold for $4.35 million. Wow. That's a big sale.
1: That is.
0: Yeah. Yeah. And Niagara on the Lake, also had, visible sales of approximately 3.75 million, 3.525 million, 3.5 million and 3 million. So they, you know, Niagara on the Lake isn't simply producing more luxury properties. It's considerable activity. Like if you're going to buy a high end property, Niagara on the Lake is probably one spot. Chances are you can sell it for that price or more down the road. So you got to be careful where you buy. Now, another interesting point, Niagara Falls only had 10 of these visible sales, but in average was about 2.17 million, helped by several very high value, properties. Now, it's crazy, how much high end homes. I mean, 88 over 1.5 million but this is all in Niagara, right? This is all in Niagara. So, but it, you know, it shows like the high end homes are moving and people are buying them. Like, you know, we've sold a $7 million property recently in, that just closed, I think last week in Burlington. We sold another $2-3 million properties, where were they? One was in, Niagara, Grimsby, and another one was in, Carlisle, I think, like that. So we do sell a fair amount of high end homes, and the buyers are out there, and those guys that have the money, they're, you know, obviously they got businesses, they're high earners, they got businesses that haven't affected them with anything like to deal with the trade war or anything like that. So they're buying, and there's good deals out there. So if you're a high end buyer and somebody that has a luxury home that they're selling, and sometimes, you know, there's not many high-end buyers out there, you can get a decent deal out there. There's a lot of major negotiations going on those high-end properties right now.
1: Yeah, there must be people out there feeling confident with their money. Always will be. We're talking to Rob Golfy. This is the Golfy Real Estate Show. All right, let's talk about the rental market right now, Rob. I imagine with, you know, things changing a little bit, it is softening and becoming easier for renters. Is that the case?
0: It is. You got to be careful out there. So people, like, we have a property management company, and also we like just last year, I've said this many times, we've done over 500 leases last year. Now, after like tenants, you know, like years, like after years of tenants fighting over apartments and rents skyrocket, we're starting to see the balance shift. Now, vacancy rates are rising in Niagara, Hamilton, and Toronto, but not everywhere equally. In some communities, landlords are competing for tenants, while just a few kilometers away, rentals remain tight. So are we finally entering a renter's market? Now, it's crazy that, for instance, you lose 1 month's rent out there. When you, like, a lot of landlords right now, they want $2,200 for their unit to rent out. Let's just say it as an example.
1: Okay.
0: And it stays empty for 2 or 3 months. And really the number should be $2,100. They just lost in 3 months. They lost $6,600. You know how long it takes to make that back up?
1: Well, yeah, especially because, like, they only thought they were losing, I guess, $300, but that's not the case.
0: Exactly. Like, if they're trying to get $2,200, it's not happening. Drop it, go to $2,100. They'll probably rent it out instead of having, but sometimes people hold out and they don't realize it could take years before they make it up. I've seen people sit and wait for rent for 4 months, 6 months. And like 6 months, let's say at $2,200, I mean, you're looking at, what's that, $36,000. You're not going to make that up.
1: Yeah.
0: To make that extra $100 a month, you're not going to make it up. So you have to be careful. But it shows here, CMHC detailed data, puts the, broader St. Catharines Niagara vacancy rate as at 3.8%. But Niagara Falls was higher at 4.6, while St. Catharines was considerably tighter at 2.2. That means we can't talk about the Niagara rental market because it's as a whole on its own, because it kind of shifts the numbers. Now, Hamilton, the purpose-built rental vacancy rate is at 3.6. A lot of developers, ended up getting in trouble. What happened was, now we have an abundance of, rentals out there right now. That's, you know, from the GTA, especially the Hamilton and going into, Niagara Falls. Now, what happened was CMHC gives financing to developers to build these apartment buildings. So 4 years ago, that was a great thing. The rental market was high. Everybody's, saying this is going to be the best thing. And what happened was they gave them financing, sometimes up to 90%, which is pretty good. And so they built these things and now they're starting to fill them up and rent them. And they're not filling them 100%. They're like 60% filled. Now somebody's going to have to pay that mortgage, right? Somebody has to pay that mortgage, to CMHC. So the developer has to pay that mortgage. And what happens is, it's killing these developers. It's killing them. There's so much available out there. A lot of the condo developers, they ended up couldn't sell them all. Now they're trying to rent them. We've got just in Hamilton alone, there's over 1,000 condos that haven't been sold.
1: Oh, wow.
0: And so guess what? There's 1,000 rentals are going to be coming up on the market. And, so you have to be careful on that. So for renters, this is a good time to deal with, your landlord. You can renegotiate sometimes, but it is a pain in the butt to move. There's no doubt about it. It does cost money to move. So you got to be careful how much you want to negotiate. So.
1: Yeah. Well, if you're coming in and you want to rent a place, like let's say you're helping out and, cause often people will search by the rent. So say I want to spend $2,000, I'm only going to search $2,000. Should people search for a little bit higher than what their budget is and then maybe go in hoping to negotiate?
0: Absolutely. Landlords are negotiating. They're negotiating. I've got a rental now right in Grimsey right now and we're not getting that much action. So I did have it at a higher amount and then we just lowered the price. We just, lowered it to, I think $2,100 and we should be getting some action on it because it's a pretty good deal. It's a semi and you got the yard. It's good for kids, 3 bedrooms, but yeah, like it's, you gotta go with what the market's willing to go and everything, just like the real estate market, it's adjusting and the rental market's adjusting. Now we've got too many, rentals out there, apartment rentals. We got too many of them. And so that's going to stop. Like it's funny how this world works. We have a shortage of something. Mm-hmm. Now the government gives all these programs to, we need to build more apartments. Everybody jumps in on it. Now we got too many. It's like, you can't win. And I know. And the problem there is when you start building, it's like 3-4 years later, it's ready. So you're basing your numbers and the criteria and demand based on now. 4 years from now, who knows what it is? Mm-hmm. You know what I mean?
1: Yeah.
0: So these developers, a lot of them guys stung hard. Like they made a lot of money in the past, but now they're paying the price. They're feeling it just like everybody else is. And, we have too many of these purpose-built apartments and now it's got to catch up. So, we're not bringing, not immigrants, people for schooling here. I can't remember what they're called.
1: International students. Yeah. There's much less international students now. Yeah.
0: So that's hurting us too with the rental market, but, I think eventually that'll change, but yeah. The single family home is always going to be the top notch people want. You got a family, two kids, you want a house but those are going to become tougher and tougher to find down the road because they're too expensive to buy as an investment. It's the older landlords that still have them. As time goes on, they're selling them. So there's going to be a shorter, like there are single family homes, but somebody else is living in the basement and then you're living on the upper floor. So you don't have the whole house like traditionally it was years ago. So we're losing, it's very rare now to find a whole house for rent. It is. So that's changing over time. And so like if you're looking for a house to rent, it's going to be tougher to rent the whole house with a basement. It's nice to have a basement. You put your stuff down there and storage stuff or you got a rec room and you got the upper floor, you got a whole family living there. You rent there for a while. But now they're converting basements into apartments, so you don't have the whole house to yourself anymore.
1: Yeah, and it's a nice option, like, especially, you know, professionals were really pushing to get doctors here in Niagara, for example, right? So when you move somewhere new, it's nice to rent for a little while because you want to figure out what the pulse of your life is, right? Like how traffic is. Do I even want to live here? I know we changed cities about 8 years ago and we did that. We rented for the first year and rented out the house that we owned in the other city because we wanted to just see, you know, does this make sense for us and understand the neighborhoods a little bit more. Of course, a realtor can talk to you about all that, but I'm a big advocate of renting first just to kind of see how you like it.
0: Absolutely. Get to know the city, get to know where the best place to live is. You get to know the people that say, hey, you know, that's the place, you know, like when you walk into a fresh city, you know, like let's say you're moving from Ontario to, Calgary, like what area of Calgary is the best? Like every realtor has their favorite neighborhood, but what is a great neighborhood? You know what I mean?
1: Yep.
0: And so you got to find that out.
1: For yourself, what works for you. All right, that's a little on the rental market with Rob Golfy with the Golfy team. This is the Golfy Real Estate Show. Coming up, I don't know if this is good news or bad news for parents, especially of teens, Rob. You know, they're counting those days down until they're not financially responsible for these kids anymore, and it might be going on longer than you think. Rob's got all those details coming up here on CKTV News.
2: For tonight, winds becoming light this evening with a low going down to 9 overnight. Tomorrow, we'll see another sunny day, high of 19. For Friday, sunshine, high of 20. For the weekend, on Saturday, mix of sun and cloud, high of 21. On Sunday, sunshine, high of 21. Monday, that sunshine continues, high of 22. I'm Bonnie Heslop for CKTB News.
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1: 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I'm Steph Vivier. 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All right, Rob, we talked about this survey that came out this week a little bit on the main show as well, and I had lots of parents not happy about it. Why don't you break down, what does this new RBC report say?
0: So it says that more than half of the Canadian parents are now financially supporting their adult children, according to the new RBC report. Now, parents who provide help gave an average of more than $6,100 over the past year. And this isn't just about kids in their early 20s. 37% of the parents with children aged 35 to 40 are still providing financial assistance. Isn't that crazy?
1: Oh, my goodness.
0: Yeah, it says... So what's driving this? The cost of groceries, rent, housing has climbed dramatically. And for many young Canadians, becoming financially independent is taking much longer. Now, today we're going to talk about this. Now, I have a friend. Their daughter works in Toronto.
1: Okay.
0: And she doesn't make enough money. She lives in Toronto.
1: Oh.
0: And she has an apartment in Toronto. Her parents pay, I think, quite a bit of the rent every month for her, which I don't agree. I do not agree because, hey, listen, then maybe you should get a job where you can afford the rent, but they're just basically not helping her. They're not helping her. They should, you know, like if she's got a job in Toronto and she can't afford the rent, she shouldn't either travel back and forth from Niagara and, you know, or get another job that where you can get like maybe get a job in Niagara and that you can afford.
1: Or how about getting a roommate? What's wrong with a roommate?
0: You know what? I'm wondering if she, what's wrong with a roommate? I don't know if she has a roommate now, but they still subsidize her. They still subsidize. I said, and I told my friend, I said, it's wrong. I go, you guys are not you're not teaching her the right things in life. She's always going to go to mommy and daddy. And she knows that you guys will always be there to help them out, which is not right.
1: Like, no, it's not. But I think parents today, it's like, you don't want to see your kids suffer, and you forget that the suffering, quote unquote, suffering is like what we overcame and what, when we did those things, once we, you know, moved to that nicer apartment, there was that sense of accomplishment that we received, right? It's like you have roommates because that's what you have to do, and then when you finally get to a point where you don't have to have roommates, it's like, oh, this is great.
0: Yeah, exactly. Now, how long do you pay and subsidize your kids for that apartment? Like, how long? 10 years? 20 years?
1: Yeah. If you get used to it, I guess you're gonna have to, right?
0: Yeah, like, I mean, is it when they move into their own house and they get married or whatever, do you still say here's to help you for the subsidy of rent, you know? But a lot of parents are helping out, and they do need it. There's no doubt. Like with the interest rates, the way they have been going with, you know, they went down and all the renewals that happened in the past, year and still happening now, parents still have to help out for a bit until things get a little better for everybody. And, it's been a tough go out there. A lot of money has been leaving, parents' bank accounts to support their kids. And, you know, and the great thing is, if you have parents that can help you that way and can afford it, fantastic. But what about the ones that can't? What do? They, you know, like they have to either move in with somebody or, you know, and they have families and stuff like that. Like it's not an easy go out there. It's not. And now the one thing is, over here it says more than half of the parents are helping. The average amount, obviously, was 61. Now it's continuing well into adulthood. Now financial independence is taking longer. It is taking longer. Nearly one third of the parents said that their children age 18 to 40 aren't yet financially independent. And housing is part of the problem, they're saying. Now, the article cites high rents and house prices as obstacles to saving for a home, with some adults moving back in with their parents. Yeah. There's a lot of families out there. They got their kids moved in into the basement or even with them on the main floor or whatever. The bank of mom and dad isn't only helping with down payments. Parents are helping with groceries, 56%, rent, 24%, utilities, 21%, and credit card payments, 12%. Wow. Parents need to protect, I guess, themselves too. Now, the article notes that some parents can comfortably provide support while others may be sacrificing their own retirement savings. It's happening out there.
1: That's what I want to know. I want to see these people's bank accounts as well, right? Like, are they going into debt so that their kids can have this? I do find that that is a very common line of thought right now with parents I see them as adult children, but like I have a friend whose daughter just went to university. So she's 18 years old, right? And there's this issue with a textbook and they don't have the textbook, but she needs it because she can't do the online. And you know, I'm getting all of these text messages from my friend about this. And I'm thinking, why are you even involved? My parents didn't know what kind of textbooks I needed when I went to post-secondary school, right? But it's a really, you know, it's a really different time, I guess, to be a parent. Like people are just involved in to a much later degree.
0: Oh, for sure. But young people today, they're living, the way they live is more expensive. Like there's a lot of things they can live without, but they're spending more than they need to. They're spending way too much money. There's like, if you really did an analysis on a family, that young family, let's say they're 35 years old, you know, and they're still, you know, getting money from their parents. I bet you could actually, they can survive without taking money, and because of the different habits they have. Maybe they're eating out a lot, going to the keg or whatever, you know, once a week, you know what I mean? Yeah. You know, your bill there is going to be $200, $300, $400, depending on how many people you have in your family.
1: Well, but, I have some friends who, their daughter is now just in her first job. I think she's 25 or 26. And so dad's taking away the credit card for the first time. And my jaw was on the floor when he told me the numbers that were coming back from this credit card. I couldn't believe what now she's, you know, she's in for a rude awakening because, she's going to do well. She's done really well with her schooling and with her education and everything. But I don't know. You can't really spend $5,000 on disposable things every month when you're just starting out or I don't know how I would spend that much money.
0: Oh, and you should see some of these kids, they're spending like even at Uber Eats or whatever. Yeah. Like they're ordering so much with ordering food, takeout food all the time. Like their bills like $2,000 a month. And I'm like, "Wait a minute." Like you're ordering a coffee, the coffee costs you $2 and it costs you $10 to have it delivered.
1: Yeah.
0: And you do that once a day. Like people are spending a lot of money that they don't need to. And our society, raised kids a little bit, I think spoiled and their expectations that now some of them can afford it. They worked hard. They've got good jobs and they can afford to pay it. Now other ones, can't afford it. But they're still doing it and they're, cause they know the mother and parents are going to, you know, help them out a little bit, but I would not give my kids a credit card, if they can't manage it. Like it's just trouble. You're just giving them, a bad habit, it just gets worse, giving them money. And I would like, if you're giving money to your kids all the time, I would definitely check their finances, see what they're buying. Check, like, you know, are they spending, like check their debit card bank. Say, it seems like you're at restaurants more than you are at the grocery store. So now you have to change that around.
1: Judging by this girl's Instagram pictures, because I've got her on Instagram, she's having a great time at some beautiful restaurants with a new outfit every picture that is posted, Rob. So.
0: Oh yeah. They love to show those outfits off. They don't want to show their friends that they're broke or they can't afford it. So they're just spending the money, the parents' money, and which is wrong. Listen, everybody's gone through tight times. My parents, you know, they immigrated here. They learned to save like you would not believe. And most immigrant people, they're good at saving, especially if they came from early in Europe, you know, from wartime. They were kids or their parents, you know, they grew up there and they came to Canada or whatever country in the world. Those are the best savers right there because they don't know, because they grew up in countries where who knows when the next war is. So we need to keep our money saved and you know, for the rainy day. And that's why the biggest transfer of wealth is happening now is because all these immigrant people saved their money and didn't spend it. And then the next generation is inheriting this and they're the ones that are spending it, buying the boats and the cars and the cottages and everything else. They're upgrading their house and, you know, doing whatever, but it's, you know, you gotta be good with your money and it's tough. And it's tough, especially we're in one of the toughest countries in the world, to save money. Like you have one bad, you know, like situation, you know, with your house or your car, it just sets you back and it's frustrating. And I get it.
1: We're talking to Rob Golfy, the Golfy team. Go ahead and check them out, robgolfy.com. This is a fun app. I really wish I would have checked this app before getting the house we're in right now, Rob, because there is no sunlight coming into this house, save the primary bathroom. That's the only place where any sun comes into my home. So if I ever wanted to have a plant, I guess it would have to be in the bathtub.
0: Yes, I know. Hey, there's apps that tell you how much sun a home really gets. Now these are the apps that allow buyers and homeowners to virtually see where the sun will hit a property and where shadows will fall at different times of the day and year, which is great. Cause if you're looking at buying a house and you're thinking about putting a pool, this is a great thing. Now, it's called Shadow Map, uses 3D information about buildings, terrain and vegetation together with solar calculations for home buyers. Now that can help answer questions as, will this backyard actually get afternoon sun? Will that condo balcony be in the shade most of the day? What happens in December compared to July? Isn't that crazy?
1: Oh, wow. That is crazy.
0: Yeah. Like it's insane. So there's another one that says Sun Tracker AR and Sun Finder. Now take it to another step by using, augmented reality. You can point your phone around a property and visualize the sun's path through the camera. Sun Finder also lets users, simulate buildings, walls, and trees and analyze sunlight at a property across the year. Now, isn't that like that? That's amazing. So if you're looking at buying a townhouse, and sometimes a townhouse, you only have, windows in the front of the house, in the back of the house, because you got neighbors on either side attached to you. Now that's a good indicator to find out, hey, where's the sun going to be? Am I going to be in shadows? It's a great tool. Like there's so much technology out there that helps us get what we want, and after all this technology, sometimes it's never the right house also too. So it's like it's another factor involved. It's another factor, you know. But they do have some great tools out there for people to, if they're definitely looking for sun, in their windows or backyard or their front yard. Absolutely.
1: So that would be like a buy or sell, someone might buy a house based on all of that.
0: Yeah, like you could use it, like if you, like the app there, the Sun Tracker or the Sun Finder, you could use that app to walk around the house and I think point it at the windows and it'll tell you, how much sun that window will get during the day. Like, is it mostly in the afternoon, the morning, you know, or whatever? I thought it was a pretty cool app when I saw this.
1: Yeah, that is really cool. I mean, I can think of like all kinds of uses for this. And like I said, I'm not someone who's into plants, but now that I'm in this house where you definitely cannot have a plant, I'm kind of bummed out about it because I would like some more sun.
0: Yeah, absolutely. You know, and this is perfect for people with the pools. How much sun will that pool get during the day? Like, mm-hmm. I mean, usually people are looking for houses with southern exposure with pools, but like there's trees around there. There's like really like the shade and everything else like that. You want to find out like how much of your backyard will get the sun with, especially whatever trees are surrounding. Your neighbor could have a huge tree. And it could be maybe only 3-4 hours in the day, 3 hours that you actually get sun in your backyard, even though you've got southern exposure. But with this app, it'll give you the exposure of sun, with the vegetation that's around it.
1: Yeah. Even people who own houses, if before you spend that money on pools, use this and see if it's worth it.
0: Yeah, absolutely. It's good for the, well, it's not good for the pool people because they just want to put the pool in. They don't care. They don't care if there's sun there or not. That's the buyer's problem. That's the homeowner's problem.
1: That's right. Buyer beware as always. Rob Golfy, such a pleasure to speak with you. Thank you for your time.
0: Thank you.
1: That's Rob Golfy from the number one Remax team, the Golfy team. Check them out. 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Thank you so much for listening. 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
11: From the National Newsroom of the Canadian Press, I'm Jason White. A Canadian AI pioneer has joined the heads of two major American AI companies in pleading with the United Nations to set controls on the growing technology. Joshua Bengio has told the UN Security Council artificial intelligence poses an unprecedented threat. The CEOs of both Anthropic and OpenAI warned the council must set actual controls to prevent the technology becoming too powerful to rein in. Their dire warnings follow alarm growing in recent weeks about AI's risks to humans, with documented cases of AI bots disregarding human instructions. AI Minister Evan Solomon says Canada is advocating alongside its partners on AI safety.
12: Look, we've taken a leading role in a number of things. For example, our safe social media legislation. We're the only country in the G7 to have included any regulations around AI chatbots.
11: Solomon also says he met with his international counterparts after Prime Minister Mark Carney spoke recently with other leaders about setting up a technology stability board to regulate AI. Foreign Affairs Minister Anita Anand says she's checking on whether Israeli Prime Minister Benjamin Netanyahu will be traveling through Canadian airspace tomorrow. Netanyahu set to visit New York for the United Nations General Assembly 2 years after the International Criminal Court issued his arrest warrant for alleged war crimes in the Gaza Strip. Anand says Canada's position includes respecting international law.
13: And to ensure that crimes against humanity are addressed as such.
11: The U.S. does not recognize the arrest warrant, but Prime Minister Mark Carney has said Netanyahu will be arrested if he enters Canada. Defense Minister David McGuinty says a former soldier being the suspect in a shooting near an Ontario synagogue is a serious situation. Sean Ward died in hospital after a shootout with police Sunday night. Ward was a Canadian Armed Forces member for about 5 years before being released in June 2022. British Columbia New Democrat leader David Eby's campaign has lost another high-profile legislator. Former Finance Minister Brenda Bailey has announced she won't run for re-election as voters head to the polls in BC October 24th. Eby says he'll also miss BC Health Minister Ravi Kalon.
14: And I understand the need to prioritize his family and to support his family, and I'm very grateful for his support for the remarkable candidate that we'll be bringing forward in that community.
11: Bailey and Kalon are among four cabinet minister stepping away. Taylor Swift is coming out with an extended version of her 2025 album with four new tracks. The Life of a Showgirl, the encore, will include her already announced single, Patient Zero. It's her first new music since marrying Kansas City Chiefs tight end Travis Kelce in July. The new collection is set to arrive Friday. This is the Canadian Press. In sports, the Toronto Blue Jays' playoff chances are done. They were officially eliminated when they opened a doubleheader in Baltimore this afternoon, losing to the Orioles 4-2. That makes it impossible to catch either Cleveland or the Chicago White Sox for a wild card spot with four games left in the season. Kawhi Leonard and the Toronto Raptors have agreed on a 2-year contract extension. It's potentially worth $115 million U.S. Defender Derek Cornelius has been hurt while training with the men's national soccer team. Canada Soccer says Cornelius sustained a non-contact lower body injury. He was taken to a Toronto area hospital. New York Giants quarterback Jackson Dart's expected to have season-ending surgery on his left knee. Dart was hurt on the first drive Monday night against the Los Angeles Rams. And a lawyer for former NFL receiver Antonio Brown says he plans to accept a plea deal on an attempted murder charge in Miami that will avoid prison time. From the Canadian Press, I'm Jason White.
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2: Clear for tonight. Winds becoming light late this evening with a low going down to 9 overnight. Tomorrow we'll see another sunny day, high of 19. For Friday, sunshine, high of 20. For the weekend on Saturday, mix of sun and cloud, high of 21. On Sunday, sunshine, high of 21. Monday, that sunshine continues, high of 22. I'm Bonnie Heslop for CKTV News.
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16: From the nation's capital, all across Canada, here for you, Shane Hewitt and The Night Shift. I'm Shane Hewitt. I am in Ottawa, the village of Merrickville, just south of the city. Ryan O'Donnell is in Calgary, Noah Skanga in downtown Toronto. I have a question for you. Points. do you invest in credit card points? Do you invest in loyalty points all across the board? I'm feeling point tired, point fatigue, loyalty fatigue. It seems like everywhere we go, we've got to have a new card in order to get the discount to get the thing, and we're jumping through more hoops. And it makes me think back to the day that the manual self-checkout came to the grocery stores. Many of us sat and said, you know what? If I'm going to check myself out and someone's not going to do that job, then give me the discount. Make my groceries cheaper because you're paying for less people. Now, some stores have gone back on that, and they're doing more tills and checkouts, and some are not. The irony of all of it is that theft is very high. In fact, on the old show, Ryan and I did a thing about, like, what do you steal? And it was shocking how many people steal through self-checkout. Prices go up. Then we need more discounts and loyalty codes for the prices to come down again. You see, it's a vicious circle. So now you want a discount, so you use a loyalty card, and then you go to the store, and then you scan your points, but then you just kind of go to the store that you can go to, or does it make you loyal to a store? I don't think it does anymore. 71010, is there one loyalty program that you always use? I'm thinking all kinds. Like, there's everything. Like, there's the Air Miles now, whatever those are called. Blue Rewards, I think. And then there's the, you know, there's your Aeroplan. There's your Scene Points. What else is there? I mean, there's more and more and more. Ryan O'Donnell, if you had to pick one, what would it be?
17: You know what's funny? My parents do not shop at Co-op, which is a local grocery
16: Calgary co-op. Co-op, yeah.
17: Calgary Co-op in Alberta. And so they don't need their Co-op number anymore. So they're like, oh, you can just use ours. So moved it to me, and it's a good number. It's an old number, and that, like, membership has been active since the 90s, and so it gets amazing cash back and amazing rewards. And so even though the prices at Co-op are a little bit heavier, the amount of coupons that I get through the app because of the membership, the amount of money back I get from it, it has made grocery shopping a little bit easier to swallow. And now I've got the number completely, like, memorized, and I'm couponing for the first time because the coupons are amazing.
16: You're getting the coupons.
17: Everything. I'm doing the coupons. That's been the recent one aside from my Scene Points, which I exclusively redeem on movies.
16: Yeah, you do like movies though, but that's kind of the point, right? Like, you, there's something that you have. Noah Skanga, points. Do you do it?
18: I do, begrudgingly. Pretty much only Canadian Tire and Scene Points. Besides that, I really think the whole point loyalty thing's a bit of a scam. And yeah, I try and avoid it as much as I can.
16: But I mean, it can work for you.
18: It can.
16: Points are going to save my butt, though, right now. So I have a credit card that you as you collect points, it's like a cash back card kind of thing. And so when you redeem on travel, you get a better discount than when you just redeem on things. And so it saved my butt right now. And this is a bit of a sidebar, but I'm going to share it anyway. I went to AI about my trip home at Christmas, and I said, when's the best time to buy? Here's my travel dates. And I did it on a couple of different ones. It said this, they were all basically given the same answer. Like, this is the window. By the end of September, early October, those prices are going to come down, it said. Well, they're up $400, and they went up another bunch today. Each direction on two tickets. So when we look at points, points become more and more important, and it's just that cash back one that I've got some points on that can cash in $300 and save myself some money on the ticket. And so I don't know. I feel like we're out of gas with points now. Like, it's the amount of jobs you have to have in order to live in this world, it seems, to keep up. Check in on your Facebook. Check in on your Instagram. Scan your Aeroplan. Use your key fob thing to get your points from the gas station. Scan that code to get your 2 cents off. Buy something at Canadian Tire, then go scan your gas code, lift your left leg, hop up and down, save 4 cents a liter. there are so many things. Now, I really admire the mega couponers who can do the coupon things, but it seems like an awful lot of work. And we're going to talk about that tonight because there is a new points program partnership with WestJet and Tim Hortons, it seems. If I understand it correctly, Tim Hortons coffee, too, on the flights. So, like, it can be good. But how many do you follow? That's what I want to know. Like, do you actually follow all of them, or do you just cherry pick one or two and try to stick to those ones? 71010, that's the text line. We'll get to that coming up. Also, Ryan O'Donnell has noticed that no one's having babies in his friend circle. Everybody's waiting, and he thinks he has a bit of a solution.
17: I found one. Well, it could be a potential one. Let me find a way to say this. Imagine being a parent. Yeah. You didn't have to see your children.
16: I think they'd call that boarding school. It's a good plan, I guess. Options to... this is the world we live in. This is how depleted we feel. I'm not saying the world's not abundant. The world is abundant. Our perspective of it is what's depleted. That we need solutions from people to like each other enough so we can spend time together and have babies. I love you, but I don't like you.
17: I love you, but you're going to need to pick a time on my calendar to, you know, really make you the most of this. I have my me time scheduled between 8:30 and 9:30 every night.
16: See, that's exactly it. I think that everyone's stretched so thin right now. 71010, feel free to use that text line. Let us know what you're doing about it. Okay, urban myths tonight on the show. Coming up, Nathan Radke's going to be here, the Uncover a Podcast, the Conspiracy Guys. They're bringing the heat right now. Phil Collins... urban myth. Do you know that?
17: What's the myth? That he was in Genesis? No, that's true. I don't know any myth regarding Phil Collins. Is there a myth around Phil Collins?
16: An urban myth. Noah Skanga, without revealing it, if you know it, do you know that the Phil Collins in the air tonight myth?
18: Do not know it.
16: See? Interesting. I knew it, but the version that I knew of it was not the same as the version that Nathan Radke brought to the table. So what is an urban myth? How do they get spread? And it's a recurring thing that seems to happen over and over and over again. We're going to dig into that coming up tonight. And it's kind of neat. It's sort of like the game of telephone, I think, where you tell a story and then it gets shared, and then someone along the way, of course, exaggerates or embellishes the story because they're trying to make it sound cooler, and so on and so forth down the line. So it is kind of it's kind of cool. If you don't know the story of Phil Collins in the air tonight, you'll hear it coming up here in about an hour. And if you do know it, I'm curious if you know it the same way that it is largely shared, because I did not. So... you know the drum fill?
17: I do know the drum fill. Yeah. Yes. Drum fill.
16: Phil! Oh, terrible. Coming up, we've got smart speakers, a little bit different tonight for the show due to some scheduling things. We're splitting them up, left speaker, right speaker. That is not a political statement. That's a joke about hi-fi. So we're going to start with Jamie Ellerton, and we're going to get into conversations because Donald Trump says that we're killing our own country with immigration.
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11: 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Well, smart speaker. Left and right in two different conversations today. Just some scheduling stuff going on. We start with Jamie Ellerton, Canaptus.com. Lindsay Broadhead's going to come up here in about 15 minutes for us, so stick around for that one. Jamie, around the world today in the news, let's talk about that. Because I had some political party questions. With accusations coming out of the States again, a lot of bluster at Canada about politics in Canada, which has been interesting. And it seems like Donald Trump is like, oh, Canada's destroying itself, too many immigrants, blah, blah, blah. Well, a few years ago, that was probably a fair ball. I think the government has really roped in a lot of things with the students, the permanent residents, and all that stuff. And everyone gets to decide for yourself if you think the levels are right or not. But to say that, to imply that it's an overflow of people at this point, I think is probably largely accepted to be as inaccurate. I don't like the way the government does a lot of things, but I think that the changes recently have been probably productive for us. So a lot of bluster out of the States, really, and attacking Canadian politics, trying to push some liberal thing, which I think is actually him trying to build his conservative base against us. I don't think it has anything to do with us. What are your thoughts?
12: I think that last part is the most astute, Shane. I don't think this has anything to do with us. President Trump has revealed himself time and time again to be totally out to lunch as to what is actually going on in Canada. He also has repeatedly told us that he doesn't need anything from Canada, doesn't want Canada. All of these things, the contradictions are limitless. We do not have enough time to go through them all here on air, let alone if I was joining for the full segment today. Thank you for the scheduling change. So this is a lot of hot air. And most of what President Trump is doing, I think, is you're wise to look at this right now is through what is the lens of how it is supporting whatever electoral strategy he is pursuing for the upcoming U.S. midterm elections.
11: I would love to be a part of these strat sessions, because if the strategists are sitting looking at this, they're like, okay, well, who's listening? Who's amplifying us right now? Okay, well, what do we need? We need to build a conservative base in America. How do we do that? Well, we need them on side because they're not really on side right now. So let's make Canada look like the liberal bad guy, right? I mean, when you overlap political parties between Canada and the States, even our conservative party is pretty liberal compared to American conservatism. So there's an offset there anyway, but it

0: also echoes the agenda he took when he was speaking at the UN this week. And he talked about how he's a peace president and then he was going to annihilate Iran. Like it, he's, do we need to be reminded maybe that this is what he's up to? We're just collateral damage in the meantime.
1: Yeah, I think it really looks at where the Canadian strategy is right now. And the Canadian strategy is very much focused on things at home, focus on other places. I think when you look at what the Prime Minister has been doing recently and strengthening Canada's relationships with other allies across the globe, not just the EU, but others as well, this is something that's going to ultimately over the long term be better for Canada as we try to diversify our trade away from the United States. Again, that doesn't mean we're not going to trade with the United States, but as a proportion of our overall economy, we want to expand trade elsewhere to bring those ratios down. And the Americans are going to do what the Americans are going to do. At the end of the day, a lot of people like to chalk this up as just being a Donald Trump thing. But the reality is until the American people wake up and say, this guy's bad and we want to be better and actually do something about it beyond just telling Canadian news reporters who put a microphone in their face what they think about Canada, we're not going to see that change south of the border. And I think we'd be foolish to expect it.
0: I was looking at our podcast stats and we have a lot of podcast downloads in the United States and in New York, for example, like it's thousands. It's amazing to me. So people are obviously very much paying attention to what's going on. I would think it would be crazy to think that those are just all Canadians getting in touch with Canadian news. And, it's remarkable to look at how these things play out, right? And how everybody's constantly posturing. And we react. And down in the States right now, if you haven't been following the news, that the White House, Donald Trump barred CNN from the news pool. And the news pool is the all the different channels take turns, take a day, and they all staff a day to follow the president around everywhere he goes. So there's always a reporter around, and they take turns to split the cost. And in a strange turn of events, like even Fox News pulled out of it. They were like, well, if you're not going to allow CNN in the pool, we're not doing it. And it was a strange bit of solidarity, especially in the States, because the businesses are so different. The business models are so different. And yet here in Canada, are we guilty of just continuing to amplify the message right now, even right now, talking about it? Because it matters to Canada if there's meat on the bone. But am I getting sucked in right now because he can't get some of the press? Like there was some amazing footage of them doing a ribbon cutting ceremony with no microphones, camera off to the side, all of that stuff to not be covered anymore. Are we the problem?
1: I think it's definitely a real dynamic here, Shane. It's undeniable. The spectacle of Donald Trump is something that people can't look away from. It's kind of like a NASCAR car crash. It's terrible, but you watch it and you feel captivated by it. So let's start right now. We don't want to talk about Donald Trump for the rest of the segment. What would you like to talk about here closer to home?
0: Yeah. Well, we do have Trump-free Fridays, right? So that's kind of cool. Where we don't really succeed, but we do try to at least not say his name on Fridays, just to be clear. So it's a good
1: maybe
0: day to
1: we
0: listen.
1: Do what else other than Trump Wednesdays?
0: Yes. Well, isn't that the case? What in Canada are we focused on? I mean, we used to talk about on smart speakers in the last few months about the runway for the prime minister. I mean, one of the things that Canadians are not seeing generally, I think, is a direct attack on the cost of living in Canada. I realize there's some business things, and yes, there is a chicken and egg conversation to be had there. But truly, when it comes to it, I mean, price of gas is astronomically high. We've seen a little bit of help. A little bit of change, but there's not been any real traction on housing. There's not been any, there's all kinds of big business deals in the hopper. Nothing has been properly announced yet. I mean, so are we getting our money for our dollar in Canada in regards to all these promises that are reacting to the stuff from the south?
1: Yeah, the domestic front in terms of the immediacy of what you're talking about is why I think there are still a lot of people criticizing Mark Carney for not doing enough. This longer term economic reformation stuff I think is critical to the Canadian economy. I even think when you look at the government's bill that they introduced, the Build Canada Strong bill, I think is what they're calling it. If not, it's something like that, eerily named to their bill last year. Last year they kind of set up a side process to get around the process. This year's bill actually addresses some of the underlying issues that cause regulatory capture and stall projects to be in approvals for 5 years. And that's before a shovel ever goes into the ground. A lot of commentators across the political spectrum, Adam Radwanski in the Toronto Star, Campbell Clark at the Global Mail, even MP Del Tell from Quebec at the Conservative Caucus is recognizing that some of what's in this bill is actually in response to what conservatives have been saying in this country needs to change to make our economy prosper. And so some of those things are going to take time. Obviously, if you want to go build a pipeline is one example. Every day that you're going through a regulatory process is a day you're not probably employing 1,000 people to be working on that pipeline in varying stages and getting then ultimately that oil to market to have more people working in Alberta to produce Canada's oil to ship to those global markets. So there's definitely a lot to come there. When you look at oil prices as well, I think it's important to remember this is a globalized commodity and prices go up and prices go down. And right now they are elevated up because so much of the world's supply is being held hostage in the Middle East as a result of President Trump's war. We couldn't even not talk about it.
0: Zadia brought it up again. What did you
1: and
0: do?
1: So the conflict in Iran is ultimately driving energy prices up across the board. Not quite as bad here as in other parts of the world, but that doesn't mean the rise that we have seen here is any less being felt by Canadians. And I think there's going to be continued pressure on Mark Carney to come up with ways to deliver more immediate affordability. And with a budget coming up later this fall, we'll see what's in it.
0: Well, I might be dreaming here, but I wish that there was an exchange in, because Parliament's back, and there was an exchange in the Conservatives saying, when will the Liberals just take our ideas and implement them? And then Minister Champagne is like, we won't, it's play, you guys are the blame, blame, blame. And it's like, yeah, but you're pinching the ideas anyway. Like, this is obviously not enough time. I wish party politics would just set politics aside and do what's best for Canada and go, okay, it was a good idea. You win that one. High five. We're still in power. Like whatever you want to do. I think you can still win the social clips of the day and actually work together. Okay. Jamie Ellerton, smart speakers, canaptus.com. Thank you, brother.
1: Thanks, man.
0: The other half, the left side of the speaker, maybe it's the right side. I don't know.
2: Clear for tonight. Winds becoming light late this evening with a low going down to 9 overnight. Tomorrow, we'll see another sunny day, high of 19. For Friday, sunshine, high of 20. For the weekend, on Saturday, mix of sun and cloud, high of 21. On Sunday, sunshine, high of 21. Monday, that sunshine continues, high of 22. I'm Bonnie Heslop for CKTB News.
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